0: but thinking about passing the baton. And that's what Diaz and Peterson have done here.
1: Diaz with a single, Peterson a walk. Here's Langford. Popped out and foul ground his first time up. First pitch from Lambert. Swinging a high pop-up. Wyatt just missed it in a short left center. Trammell moving in, spreads his arms to call for it. Now veers back towards center and makes the catch. That ball was hit about a million feet in the air. And we've got two outs in the bottom of the third. You know, when you're down 2-0, what the Rangers have done this inning, you could say, is semi-productive, even if they don't score, making Lambert work and showing some life. When you're down 6-0, it's a little tougher to enjoy the party favor of no runs, right?
0: Mm-hmm.
1: Let's see if Josh Young can come through here. First pitch is swinging a foul back. J.J. hitting 297 after his outing last night. He was hit by a pitch in the first inning. Hitting over 300 his last 10 games. Actually hitting closer to 350 than 300 during that stretch. The 0-1. Lambert with a kick in the pitch. Swinging another dribbler. This one foul towards the Camerwell left side. And the count's nothing and two to Young. Six runs on 7 hits for the Astros. No runs on 1 hit for the Rangers. Couple of men on, though, with 2 outs. Lambert. Stretching the pitch. It's high. Snap throw to first. And Peterson back with a dive. Walker wasn't even at the bag. He was coming in towards the bag and actually received the throw about a half step behind the base. Peterson had his back to first, walking towards second on the pitch, which is what led to Vasquez making that snap throw. Again, the pitch missed, so the count's 1-2 to Young. Back comes Lambert. Breaking ball popped up. Foul ground, first base side. Vasquez calling for it in front of the owner's suite, and he's got it. And that ends the inning. Rangers get a couple men on, leave them there. We're through 3 at 6-0 Houston on the Trajan Wealth Rangers Radio Network.
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9: Coca-Cola.
0: We move along to the top half of the fourth inning, and the Rangers find themselves behind here 6-0 on 2 swings of the bat. Jordan Alvarez with a 2-run home run in the first inning, and then Lamont Wade Jr., a grand slam in the third. So for Houston, it's 6 runs on 7 hits. Now remember, given this situation, we've got one more game tomorrow. Series finale is an afternoon start, a 1:35 start. Neither team has decided on a starting pitcher. It's believed that both clubs are going to have a bullpen game heading into the All-Star break. Here comes Rocker to Christian Vasquez, and the first offering is a cutter that's high for ball one. So you don't necessarily want to plow, and I'm talking about either club here, you don't want to plow through a significant chunk of your bullpen here today knowing that that's what's going to happen tomorrow. This pitch popped up, fouling out of play right side. So one and one the count here to Vasquez. So what I'm trying to say is that despite the fact that the Rangers are trailing 6-0, Rocker needs to give the Rangers some more outs here as a check swing results in ball two, and pitch was inside. So two and one to Vasquez, who flied out to Nimmo deep in the right field corner his first time up. Vasquez hitting 220 on the year. Here comes the 2-1. And that ball is hit to deep left field. Racing back Langford. He turns to look at it. It's just over the wall. A line drive home run off the bat of Christian Vasquez. That's his fifth dinger of the year. It's 7-0 Houston. Vasquez getting a hold of a cutter. And again for Rocker here today, what has been bad has been the location. That pitch was pretty much middle-middle, and Vasquez did not miss. So what we have seen from Ranger bats in the previous two games, Rangers taking advantage of opposing pitchers, leaving pitches out over the heart of the plate, that's what the Astros have done so far here tonight against Rocker, as Jeremy Pena stands in and pops one up. This is out near second. Duran calling for it. And with one foot onto the outfield turf, he makes the catch, and Pena is retired. First out here in the top of the fourth, and here comes Jordan Alvarez. Fourth inning brought to you by the Texas Lottery, which proudly supports Texas education and veterans. Thanks to the Texas Lottery, Metroplex ISD employees can take advantage of savings on select Texas Rangers games this season. 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First offering here, backdoor slider that's a little bit low. Ball one to Alvarez. That 1-for-18 is a distant memory now. Alvarez 2-for-2 today, 4-for-6 in the series. This pitch is down. Make it 2 balls and no strikes. 2-run home run to center field in the first, and then he doubled to kickstart that 4-run top half of the third. Slightly open stands for the tall and muscular Cuban. The 2-0 is low, so make it 3 balls and no strikes. Alvarez now 6 games at Globe Life Field this year. He's 10-for-21 with a double, 7 homers, 11 runs batted in. And Rocker misses low here with the change. Ball four, so 4 straight pitches outside the zone to Alvarez, and pretty good chance that that was intentional. Not an intentional walk, but just wasn't going to throw many strikes there. And now here's Isak Paredes. Paredes a double in the first. He walked and scored in the third. 7 runs on 8 hits for Houston. No runs, 1 hit, 1 error for the Rangers. And the pitch, it sails in high. Rocker missing with a fastball. Ball one. So we do want to keep tabs on Rocker's pitch count. That's the 60th pitch he has thrown here today. The 1-0. And he drops that slider in for a strike. So make it 1 ball and 1 strike. Whatever the maximum is that they want Rocker to go, that's what he'll hit here today. The 1-1. And pitch up and in. So make it 2 balls and a strike. Of course, the situation will still dictate, but the most pitches that Rocker has thrown in any outing this year is 103. Here recently, the most he's thrown over his last, 5 outings, 92. Swing and a miss here. Really bad cut by Paredes on the slider. And that'll make it 2 balls and 2 strikes. So given the situation, where we are, what the Rangers would like to see, you would think that Rocker would max out at about 90 or 95 pitches. here today. He goes to the scuff on the back slope, kicks some mud off of his spikes, and now gets back on top. One on, one out, one in here in the fourth. Rangers trailing now 7-0. The 2-2 hit on the ground, foul, left side, right in front of third base coach Tony Perez-Chica. And so the count remains here to Paredes. Paredes, 27 years of age, native of Hermosillo in Mexico, a two-time All-Star. Astros, his fourth big league club. And the 2-2 swing and a miss. Kind of yanked the slider there in terms of speed and slowed it up a little bit. And Paredes strikes out. So second out in the inning. Rocker records his fourth punch out. And that brings up Christian Walker. Walker has struck out twice, both times on sliders. Alvarez, short lead at first, not going anywhere. And here's a bouncing ball foul right over Altuve in the on-deck circle. So strike one to Walker. Walker 0-for-4 in the series opener yesterday, snapping what had been a five-game hitting streak. Astros are getting the baseball card from Christian Walker this year. Coming into play today, an OPS this season of 782. His career OPS, 781. Here's a pop-up right side. This one will find its way into the seats far down below to our right. So nothing and two. The count here to Walker. And Walker sitting on 20 home runs. He is six home runs away from 200 in his career. Mostly an upright stance, slightly open as he looks out the rocker. And now the pitch. Swing and a miss. He struck him out. Got him with a fastball at the top of the zone, so Walker strikes out for a third time. But the Astros add to their lead on the line drive home run by Christian Vasquez. And after 3.5 in Arlington, it's 7-0 Houston on the Trajan Wealth Rangers Radio Network.
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0: All right, bottom half of the fourth inning, and the Rangers will send the middle third of the order up here against Lambert. Starting with Brandon Nimmo, first pitch, he lifts it into the air, foul, down the left field line. That one will make it just to the first row of the second deck, and then those fans lose a souvenir. It falls down below. So strike one here to Nimmo, who struck out swinging back in the first. Nimmo, Berger, Duran here in the fourth. Lambert, slight step back, the leg kick and the pitch, and a swing and a miss on a fastball. So nothing and two here, the count to Nimmo. Lambert the numbers for him have been good over his last seven starts, a 4-1 record and a 2.72 ERA. Two-strike pitch, and that gets fouled straight back. However, his FIP, his fielding independent pitching ERA in that seven-start stretch at 5.15, that's quite a difference, which would indicate that perhaps he's been somewhat fortunate over his last seven starts, or at least in some of those outings. Swing and a miss here on a slider, and Nemo is out on strikes for a second time. However, there is nothing to indicate here tonight that Lambert has been anything but really good. Four strikeouts now for the right-hander. And that brings up Jake Berger. Berger lined out to Jeremy Pena, the shortstop, his first time up. And Berger takes this first offering low for ball one. Rangers to this point in the game have just one hit. The Elias Diaz single that didn't quite make it into left field. A diving stop by Pena, but Pena not able to make the play. Here's a swing and a foul, and that'll make it one ball and one strike here to Berger. Now Jared talking about Berger and his four RBIs in the ballgame yesterday. He's the team leader now with 58, which is five more RBIs than Berger had all last season in his first year with Texas. This pitch is down, and the count at 2-1. Last year, Berger 53 RBIs in 103 games. His 58 RBIs this season have come so far in 90 games played. 2-1 pitch. Front door slider for a strike. Make it two balls and two strikes. And given his current pace, Berger would finish the year with exactly 100 runs batted in. So if he keeps this pace up and finishes with 100 RBIs, that would be 20 more than his career best. Here comes the 2-2. And that's popped up high into the air. Shallow right field. Wade coming in toward the line. He's there. And he makes the one-hand grab. So Berger, the second out in the inning. And that brings up Ezekiel Duran. Berger had 80 runs batted in back in 2023 when it was the season when he started with the White Sox but got traded near the deadline to Miami. So here's Zeke now. Lambert has retired four in a row. Zeke struck out in the second. 7-0. Rangers trail here in the fourth. And here's a little chopper foul up the third baseline for strike one. Zeke with 47 runs batted in. Lambert now with the 0-1. And that pitch generously called a strike on the outside corner. The Rangers with both of their ABS challenges remaining. That pitch did look like it was a little off the plate, but now Zeke behind in the count, nothing and two. Lambert with the two-strike pitch. And well, he tried that same spot, ended up going maybe another inch or two away. And this time, Ramon De Jesus doesn't give that call, so it's 1-2 here to Duran. Now the right-hander kicks and throws in a swing, and this one gets fouled straight back. Fastball that time from Lambert. Hey, specialty night tickets will get you a co-branded Mavericks Rangers Cooper flag hooded basketball jersey coming up Tuesday, July the 21st, when the Rangers play host to the Chicago White Sox. And you can get your specialty night ticket by going to Rangers.com. Again, the 1-2 swing and another foul. That one right off the end of the bat. So we'll keep it at one ball and two strikes. Speaking about those White Sox, they won again today. They nipped the A's 1-0. Eric Fetty, who had a couple of guys go in front of him, ended up being the bulk pitcher and got the win in that game to improve to 5-6. Here's a ball floated foul out of play on the first base side. So at the start of play today, Chicago and Cleveland tied for first in the American League Central. Guardians also won today on the Quick Trip scoreboard 4-1 down in Miami. So they

0: bat coming here. And it's lifted high into the air, pretty deep right center. Trammell going back, still going back, and this one is just over the wall and into the Rangers' bullpen. A home run that had a little fade away from the center fielder and just over the wall near the 374 marker. Duran's ninth home run of the year puts Texas on the board at 7-1. What a terrific at-bat by Ezekiel Duran. Looked like a fastball there that finished middle away. And what, just the ninth pitch of the at-bat, he battled and battled and ended up getting that one out of here. So home run number 9, RBI number 48 for Zeke. And now Evan Carter stands in and takes a slurve at the top of the zone for strike one. That first Ranger run brought to you by Kubota. And the first Ranger home run brought to you by Trajan Wealth. Plan smarter, dream bigger, Trajan Wealth. Carter takes another strike and finds himself down on the count here at nothing and two. Well, the Rangers, in winning yesterday, homered three times. The 0-2 pitch. This is tapped foul up the first baseline. So we'll do it again. Texas with three home runs in the 7-6 the rubber game win over the Angels on Thursday. The two-strike pitch. And that breaking ball comes in low. So it's a ball and two strikes here to Evan Carter. Duran now hits in 7 of 9 games here in the month of July. And his third home run this month. Here's a pitch that's popped up into shallow center. Trammell coming on, and he'll make the running grab. Arm extended in very shallow left center to retire Carter for the final out in the inning. But the Rangers knocked that goose egg off the board on Zeke's homer. We'll go to the fifth at 7-1 Houston on the Trajan Wealth Rangers Radio Network.
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0: Jose Altuve to get it started for Houston here in the fifth. And the first pitch to him from Rocker is just a little bit outside for ball one. Altuve, Wade, Diaz here in the top of the fifth. Rangers have thrown a punch and now trail 7-1 after the Ezekiel Duran home run in the last half of the fourth. This pitch, wow, looked like a strike, but called a ball, and I think maybe because Rocker missed his spot there. Sort of a sweeping catch of the pitch by Diaz, and I think that influenced the call by Ramon De Jesus. So now the 2-0 pitch, and that's called a ball, but Elias

0: Diaz is going to challenge here. Borderline pitch at the top of the zone. ABS information comes up, and indeed it just did nick the top of the zone. So a good challenge there by Diaz, and the count to Altuve of 2-1. Altuve, a single his last time up, 1-for-2 on the day. Scored on the Wade Grand Slam. And the 2-1 popped up high into the air, left side of the infield. Young and Duran are there. And it is J.J. just across the line in foul ground to make the catch to get Altuve. So one gone here in the top of the fifth. Lamont Wade Jr., the batter. Fifth inning presented by Balcones. Discover Balcones Distilling, the original Texas whiskey. Rocker now up to 73 pitches on the evening. And the first offering here to Wade is a cutter that sails in high. 4-1. That home run for Wade, just his second. Remember, Astros picked him up early in June after having played with the White Sox AAA club for most of the first half of the season. Here, Wade rocks this one foul right side. And the count at 1-1. Wade now 2 home runs in 9 games with the Astros. Here comes Rocker with the 1-1. And that's fouled up and out of play the other way. So make it a ball and 2 strikes. Wade playing in his 5th game since coming off the injured list. He'd been on the IL with a right hamstring strain. Here now the 1-2. And yet another souvenir into the seats over on the third base side. Wade, formerly with the Twins, the Giants, the Angels. His career high for home runs. They're coming back in 2021 when he hit 18. Here, a ball hit high into the air, left center field. Carter and Langford coming together, and it's Wyatt to lean to the left and squeeze it with 2 hands to get Wade for the second out. And that will bring up Yiner Diaz. And there is no activity behind Rocker in the bullpen right now. Now, Rocker gets through 5, maybe in the bottom of the 5th we would see some, but you would think, again, given where he is now in terms of pitch count, it's 78 pitches. Rangers might want him to go back out there and give them another inning in the 6th. A swing and a miss here. Bad cut by Diaz on that Rocker slider. Strike 1. Three home runs for the Astros, accounting for all 7 Houston runs today. Here's a bouncer left side. Young cuts in front of Duran and makes the throw on the run in time to get Diaz for the final out in the inning. A 1-2-3 inning here for Kamar Rocker, brought to you by Pays Online Checkout. We've played 4.5 in Arlington, and the Rangers are down 7-1 on the Trajan Wealth Rangers Radio Network.
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0: In the bottom half of the fifth, Nicky Lopez in the box here for Texas, and he looks at a pitch on the outside corner from Lambert. Four, strike one. Lopez, Diaz, and then Peterson, 8-9-1 coming up here for the Rangers, who find themselves down 7-1. Paredes is in on the turf at third as Lopez takes this pitch down low, and that'll make it a ball and a strike. Nicky grounded out to second back in the third inning. Lopez batting .385 over the last 10 games with 10 hits, including a couple of doubles. Here now the 1-1. And that one is down, so make it two balls and one strike. Perhaps you haven't heard Jared's voice here in a few minutes. Jared will be taking part in some other activities in the ballpark here shortly. Here's a pitch that's lifted high into the air, left field. Alvarez ranging back to his right. He'll get there, and he makes the catch just before stepping on the track there in the left field corner. So one away here in the bottom half of the fifth. Jared may or may not be back with us for the remainder of the game portion of the broadcast. But, of course, he'll be hosting Rangers Game Day postgame brought to you by Toyota later. So here's Diaz now. Diaz picked up the Rangers' first hit, one of only two hits so far for Texas. And the ball hit deep in the hole at short. Lambert misses away here. Four, ball one. We need to get you our aces update. We'll get to that here after the 1-0 pitch. And a little nubber out to the hill, gloved by Lambert from right in front of the rubber. Almost loses his balance, but makes the soft toss over to first to get Diaz for the second out. Jock Peterson coming up. Our Aces update brought to you by Choctaw Casinos and Resorts, where the players play. For that, we go to Baltimore. And with Kansas City batting in the top half of the seventh inning, a would-be no-hitter for Orioles starter Kyle Bradish goes by the boards. Jack Caglione singling to lead off the seventh. The first hit for Kansas City in that ballgame as Peterson pops one up in foul ground, first base side. Walker is there. He squeezes it, and the Rangers go in order. Orioles are leading that game 5-0, but again, Jack Caglione just broke up the no-hit bid by Kyle Bradish. So we've played five here in Arlington, and the Rangers trail 7-1 on the Trajan Wealth Rangers Radio Network.
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13: Rangers.
0: All right, here we go to the sixth inning. Kamar Rocker back out for Texas, and his first pitch to Taylor Trammell comes in low, ball one. He missed with a changeup. Trammell has flied to center and lined to short, so he is 0 for 2. Here comes the 1-0. Big swing and a miss on a change. So make it one ball and one strike. And for the first time, we do now have activity out of the Ranger bullpen, as right-hander Gavin Collier is first up. The 1-1, and Trammell gets jammed, curls it foul into the seats down to our left, and that makes it one ball and two strikes. So Rocker was sitting on 80 pitches through five innings. Well, he's up to 83 now on the evening. And the Rangers would love for him to get three outs here in the sixth. The 1-2. And that just missed a little bit inside. He didn't miss by much with a slider. And so the count to Trammell now at two balls and two strikes. That's a tough pitch to take with two strikes. Looks like a strike most of the way in. The 2-2. Swing and a miss. Really bad cut of the slider that was down. Trammell just looked overmatched there. And he strikes out for the first out of the inning. That's six strikeouts now for Rocker. And it brings up the catcher, Christian Vasquez. I'll tell you what, the A's, the Athletics, who lost earlier today to Chicago, team that's really been dealing with a lot of injuries. And one of their stars, perhaps their biggest star, placed on the IL today, first baseman Nick Kurtz. First offering here to Vasquez is right down the middle for strike one. Kurtz going on the IL with a right thumb sprain. And when you think about it, a little bit sad because Kurtz, an all-star. This pitch is outside. One ball, one strike count, having a terrific season on the heels of what was a terrific rookie campaign, but he goes on the injured list, just adding to the A's woes of players on the IL. Swing and a miss here by Vasquez, and the count at 1-2. Zach Geloff on the injured list. Brent Rooker, of course, on the IL and will miss the remainder of the season. A number of other A's on the IL. Luis Severino, one of their fine starting pitchers. So the tough news for the A's. This pitch is outside. And the count, two balls and two strikes. Our injury update brought to you by Bailey and Galleon. And with that loss today, the A's have now lost eight in a row. Nine, or make it 10 of their last 11, as they fall to 41-54 on the season. And here, a little jam shot roller out to second. Lopez picks it up, fires it to Berger, and Vasquez is retired. So two down. Rocker now has recorded seven consecutive outs since the one-out walk to Yordan Alvarez in the fourth. And we're back to the top of the order in Jeremy Pena. Pena, 1-for-3. Infield hit to start the game, but he has since lined to left and popped up to short. Here's Rocker's pitch, going to hit him. Came inside and hit him, got him with a sinker. So Pena hit by the pitch. He's tossing aside all of his protective gear, obviously not happy with getting hit there. For Rocker, that's just the third batter that he's hit this season. Pena getting hit for the fourth time. And here comes Skip. Looks like that's going to be all for Kamar Rocker. Doesn't want him facing Yordan Alvarez. But yeoman's work for Rocker after giving up the grand slam to Wade in the third and falling behind 6-0. The stretch of 7 in a row set down here before hitting Pena. So Rocker will leave after 5 2/3 and turn it over to the Rangers bullpen. Rangers are down here 7-1, and as Gavin Collier warms up, we pause for this on the Trajan Wealth Rangers Radio Network.
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0: Throwing 25-year-old right-hander Gavin Collier coming on here for the Rangers. With Pena at first and two men out, and Yordan Alvarez the batter. First pitch, and that's fouled back, strike one. A first pitch fastball at 96 from Collier. Alvarez, a two-run home run in the first, a double in the third, and then he drew a four-pitch walk in the fourth. Collier out of the stretch, and his pitch is way outside. Diaz was set up outside, but didn't want the pitch that far off the plate, and that'll make it 1-1 here to Alvarez. Collier on for the 22nd time. One win, one loss, and a 3.92 ERA. This pitch high and outside. It's heating up, but these last two pitches have been non-competitive. 97 there on that heater, and the count now at 2-1. The pitch, a swing and a miss. That was ball three, a fastball to 98 that was a few inches off the outside, but Alvarez went after it, and the count now at 2-2. Collier last appeared in Wednesday's game against the Angels. There's a ball sliced into the air down the left field line. It bends back into the seats. And we'll hold the count at 2-2. Collier, in that effort on Wednesday, surrendered a two-run double to Vaughn Grissom. Two runs allowed in his one inning of work. Ready with another 2-2 pitch here to the hulking figure of Yordan Alvarez. And here it comes. And that pitch is up and in. Fastball at 98. And so the count to Alvarez runs full. Isak Paredes waiting on deck. Collier setting just below the belt. Here comes the 3-2. Runner on the go. And the sweeper misses just outside. And the Rangers are going to challenge. The pitch was just outside. So the Rangers will be down to one ABS challenge as Alvarez draws his second walk. Alvarez has now reached safely in six of his last seven plate appearances. So now you've got men at first and second with two outs. And the pull happy. Paredes coming up here. Paredes doubled in the first, walked and scored in the third, struck out in the fourth. And the pitch from Collier, way outside. A sweeper there at 85. Looks like a frisbee coming in. So much horizontal movement. So ball one here to the right-handed hitting Paredes. The 1-0. Outside and low. So make it two balls and no strikes. Collier has averaged about 97.5 miles an hour on his four-seamer this year, but throws his cutter more than any other pitch. It's an offering he's thrown 37% of the time. Comes in around 90. The 2-0. And there's the cutter, which is just a bit above the zone. And he's fallen behind Paredes now at 3-0. 2-on, 2-out, top of the sixth. And now the 3-0 pitch. And that ball hit high into the air, pretty deep left field. Langford going back into the corner on the track at the wall. And he makes the catch with his right shoulder resting up against the padded wall. Paredes coming very close to a three-run home run. But no runs for Houston, no hits. Two are left. To the bottom of the sixth we go. Astros lead at 7-1 on the Trajan Wealth Rangers Radio Network.
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22: This copyrighted broadcast is presented by authority of the Texas Rangers and may not be reproduced or retransmitted in any form, and the accounts and descriptions of this game may not be disseminated without the express written consent of Rangers Baseball, LLC.
0: All right, bottom half of the sixth inning, 2, 3, and 4 coming up here for Texas. The Rangers are down 7-1. Peter Lambert to Wyatt Langford, and the first pitch is pulled foul, just foul of third. Strike one here to Wyatt, who has popped up in foul ground and flied out to shallow center. Rangers just two hits in the ballgame. The one-out single by Elias Diaz in the third, and then the opposite field home run for Ezekiel Duran in the fourth for Zeke, his ninth home run this year. Nothing and one the count here to Langford. The pitch from Lambert is outside. He missed by about a foot with a sweeper, and that'll make it one ball and one strike. Wyatt looking to extend his on-base streak to 13 games. Here comes the 1-1. And that's on the outside edge for a strike. So make it 1-2. Lambert, and we do have activity now behind him in the Houston bullpen. Lambert is up to 85 pitches for the evening. Astros get a right-hander up. And now the 1-2. Over the plate, but low. So make it two balls and two strikes. That right-hander, Eniel De Los Santos, who warmed up to come into the ballgame last night, but did not pitch yesterday. Astros only used two relievers yesterday, both left-handers. Stephen Okert and Brian King. Here's a chopper past the mound, charged by Pena. And from behind the mound, his throw to first in the dirt, scooped out by Walker, but not in time. Langford legs out the infield hit to start the Ranger half of the sixth. Just the third hit for Texas. Wyatt now has reached base safely in 13 straight. And that brings up Josh Young. Young, 0 for 1, grazed by a pitch in the first and then popped up to the catcher Vasquez in foul territory in the third. Altuve at second, playing up the middle here, so the right side of the infield open. This pitch taken low by Young, 4-1. Young looking to extend his on-base streak, which stands at 10 games, hitting streak at 4. And now the 1-0, swing and a miss. Young fooled by that changeup. Similar arm action to the fastball for Lambert, but that pitch comes in at 86, and you can see Young was way out in front. And the count, 1-1. Now the 1-1. That's down and in. Missed with a sinker. So make it 2-1. For Rangers starter Kamar Rocker, the line is certainly not pretty, but the fact that Kamar was able to come back from that grand slam in the third and almost give the Rangers another three innings of work when you know you're going to be using your bullpen pretty much all game tomorrow. This pitch off the mark to count 3-1. Those were important pitches and important innings eaten up there by Rocker. But the final line, 5 2/3, 8 hits allowed, 7 earned runs, 2 walks, 6 strikeouts. Now Lambert with a 3-1. Swing and a miss. Another changeup. And actually, it was the 2-2 pitch, so let's make that correction. And Young strikes out. It's the first out here in the bottom half of the sixth. For Lambert, that is his fifth strikeout. And it brings up Brandon Nimmo. Just to complete the line on Rocker, all 7 Houston runs coming courtesy of 3 home runs. It's the first time this season Rocker has given up as many as 3 in a game. And here's a ball hit high and deep down the right field line, but well foul. Almost into the third deck down the right field line. But again, foul off the bat of Brandon Nimmo for strike one. Rocker had surrendered just 9 home runs coming into play today in a little over 84 innings. This pitch high and outside. 1-1 the count. And it's just the third time this season that he has given up more than 1 home run in a start. But the first time that he's given up as many as 3. The 1-1 hit hard into right field. This one will get down. Foul. Disappeared into the corner. You're watching first base umpire and crew chief Adrian Johnson. And that ball must have had plenty of hook to it. Looked like it might land fair. And as we watch the replay, it was foul by less than a foot. It's 3:26 down the right field line here at Globe Life Field. And that ball probably hit just a little over 300 feet from home plate and foul by about 6 to 8 inches. 1-2 the count now to Brandon Nimmo. And the Rangers trailing by 6 could use a base hit like that. Extra base hit, get a couple of guys on without the possibility of hitting into a ground ball double play. Jake Berger coming up next. The 1-2, swing and a foul. That one comes straight back. And so the count will hold here to Nimmo, who has struck out twice today, both times swinging. Lambert getting a new ball, walking around on the first base slope of the hill. Now gets back on top, plants that right foot on the extreme third base side of the rubber. Langford takes his lead off of first, draws a look here from Lambert. And now the right-hander ready with the 1-2. And that's hit high into the air, but foul and out of play down the left field line. So we'll do it one more time here with Nimmo. Hey, summer nights are here. You can bring your crew out to Globe Life Field with Rangers group tickets. Whether it's a company outing or a night out with friends, group tickets unlock special pricing, unique experiences, and unforgettable memories here at the ballpark. 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Again, the 1-2. Again, a souvenir into the seats on the third base side. So that pitch count continues to climb here for Lambert. He's now up to 98 pitches. And again, De Los Santos ready to go out of the Astros bullpen. This is perhaps the last batter that Lambert will face. Here he tosses a slurve in outside. And that'll make it 2 balls and 2 strikes. Most pitches thrown by Lambert in a start this year, 104. That was back on May the 5th in a game against the Dodgers down at Daikin Park. 2 starts ago, he threw 100 against the Twins. And now time is called, and Christian Vasquez will trot out to have a little chit-chat here with Lambert. And we pause 10 seconds to allow stations to identify themselves along the Trajan Wealth Rangers Radio Network.
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0: All right, Vasquez back behind the dish. Rangers down by 6, have Langford at first, 1 out. Brandon Nimmo at the plate battling here. 2-2 the count. This is the 8th pitch coming up in this plate appearance. Lambert deals and a swing and a miss. Good looking changeup. Just a little bit down, a little bit off the outside part of the plate. So Nimmo out on strikes for a third time. I tell you what, that's pretty impressive. A quality pitch from Lambert on his 100th pitch of the evening. He now has 6 strikeouts. And that brings up Jake Berger, who is lined to short and flied out to shallow right, 0-2. 7-1, Rangers trail here in the 6th. And Berger will take this pitch low, 1-1. Talking about Berger and his RBI totals, he's approaching a career milestone in runs batted in. The 1-0. Outside, 2 balls and no strikes. Berger sitting on 296 career runs batted in. Even spread to the infield here. Outfield playing Berger slightly to pull. Jake up in the count, 2-0. Lambert kicks and delivers. And that pitch is down and in for 3. So Lambert up to 103 pitches. Next pitch he throws will equal his season high. Ezekiel Duran is on deck. De Los Santos just watching out of the bullpen. He's ready to go. 3-0 pitch. Outside corner for a strike. 3-1. Berger steps out very briefly, rewrapping the batting glove on his left hand. He wears gloves on both. He awaits the 3-1, and here it comes. Outside corner again for a strike. Lambert has been painting all night long. That's brought to you by Serta Pro Painters. 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He's 3-0 in the count, and he back-to-back throws 2 pitches that just dot the outside corner. So quality strikes. And now a full count to Berger. Here's the pitch. Swing and a ball popped up high in the air, going out of play left side. That will go up through some of the roof trusses, and it ends up rattling down below near the Houston dugout. And that hit some steel 2-3 times before coming down. So Berger still alive here at 3-2. The pitch. Outside corner for a called third strike. I tell you what, that's an impressive final inning of work for the right-hander Lambert, who records the final three outs here all via strikeouts. He has fanned seven. We go to the seventh. Astros up 7-1 on the Trajan Wealth Rangers Radio Network.
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0: Right, top half of the seventh from Globe Life Field here in Arlington. Rangers continue to trail 7-1. Gavin Collier, who faced the final two batters in the sixth, back out here for the seventh, taking on Christian Walker, who looks at a pitch at the top of the zone for strike one. Walker certainly happy not to see Kamar Rocker, as he struck out three times against the Rangers starter. Collier always out of the stretch with the 0-1. And this sweeper misses outside. So it's now one ball and one strike. De Los Santos stays up in the Houston bullpen, so we're going to see him in the bottom of the seventh. There is no activity behind Collier now out of the Ranger bullpen as Walker pops one up down the right field line. Long run for Nimmo and Berger. Nimmo reaches out across the line on the run. Cannot haul it in. He needed one more stride to get to that one. He was only one stride across the line in foul territory. Berger was headed out there but was not close to being able to make the play. When that ball hit along the track, it was foul by maybe 2 to 3 feet. So 1-2, the count here to Walker, to be followed by Altuve and then Wade here in the Houston half of the seventh. Remember, final game of this series and final game before the All-Star break coming up tomorrow afternoon. 1:35 first pitch tomorrow. Neither team has settled on a starting pitcher. We firmly believe that for both clubs it will be a bullpen day heading into the break. And after the break, the Rangers will be on the road with a three-game series against the Braves in Atlanta. The 1-2 was swing and a miss. Collier with a fastball over the inner half, and Walker is out on strikes for a fourth time. So one gone here in the seventh, and that brings up Jose Altuve. Those games against the Braves coming up next Friday, Saturday, and Sunday. Friday night game, a Saturday mid-afternoon tilt, and then Sunday an early afternoon getaway day game. Altuve looks at a pitch that's up and in for ball one, and then the Rangers are home again, taking on the Chicago White Sox, first meeting with the White Sox this year. Three-game series that starts on July the 20th. This pitch is outside. 2-0 the count now to Altuve. And then the Seattle Mariners in town for a four-game series, July the 24th through the 27th. And that'll take us to about a week before the trade deadline. This pitch popped up high into the air right center. Nimmo drifting to his right. He's under it. Now veers back to his left a couple of steps. Makes the catch to get Altuve for the second out. Altuve now 1-for-4. And that brings up Lamont Wade Jr. After that homestand against the White Sox and the Mariners, the Rangers go on the road to take on Tampa Bay. It'll be our first meeting with the Rays down in Florida. A three-game series there, and then three games against these Houston Astros. The final series against Houston this year will essentially lead us up to the trade deadline. First pitch here to the left-handed hitting Wade misses for ball one. Trade deadline this year, August the 3rd. The 1-0 down the middle for a strike. So 1-1 the count here to Wade. Two out, nobody on top of the seventh. Rangers down 7-1. Wade with the big blow today. A grand slam in the third. He's 1-for-3. Swing and a miss here on the Collier fastball. And it's now 1-2. Jordan Alvarez, a two-run home run in the first. Wade, his granny in the third. And then Vasquez, a solo shot in the fourth. 1-2 the count. And now the pitch. And it's over the plate, but high. Collier did not get a chase on the heater at 98. And that'll make it 2-2. Wade, even stance, crowding the plate, back in the box. His bat hanging out over the plate. 2-2 pitch. That's pulled foul right side. Up and over first base coach Dave Clark. And it sounded like Wade cracked his bat, so he'll get another. Brought to him from the third base dugout. Dave Clark, a former very short period of time interim manager with the Astros. A manager in their minor league system for a while and a guy who spent a number of years as a base coach for the Detroit Tigers. This pitch high and away. Full count now to Wade. You're ready, the kick and the pitch. And that's on the outside corner for a called third strike, a backdoor cutter. And Collier retires the side in order. A 1-2-3 inning brought to you by Pays Online Checkout. Seventh inning stretch time. It's time to join Globe Life Field public address announcer Chuck Morgan.
6: Ladies and gentlemen, will you please rise and direct your attention down the third baseline. And welcome back, Lauren Hedrick. Lauren will now perform God Bless America.

0: 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Rangers are down 7-1 on the Trajan Wealth Rangers Radio Network.
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0: we go to the bottom of the seventh. Rangers are down 7-1 and enter the big right-hander, Daniel De Los Santos, after Peter Lambert put forth a really strong effort here for Houston in a starting capacity. Six innings, just one run allowed on the Ezekiel Duran home run. Duran will lead it off here for Texas in the seventh. De Los Santos listed at 6'3", 235 pounds, 30-year-old Dominican right-hander. In his second season with the Astros, and his first pitch here is a high strike to Zeke. Zeke, the opposite field home run into his bullpen. That back in the fourth inning for Zeke, his ninth home run of the season. Here comes the 0-1. And that's down the middle for a strike, so nothing in two the count. De Los Santos on for the 40th time. No wins, two losses, five saves, and a 4.54 ERA. He's pitched a total of 41 and two-thirds innings this season. And the swing and a miss here as Duran lunges for a slider and strikes out. So De Los Santos comes in and continues the trend as Lambert had fanned the last three Ranger batters in the sixth inning. And now Duran out on strikes, total of eight strikeouts between Lambert and De Los Santos. De Los Santos in his 41 and two-thirds innings, 39 hits allowed, 10 walks, 39 strikeouts. And here a line drive into right center and a base knock. So Evan Carter with a solid single here. Let's see if that can get something started for the home side. Nicky Lopez now coming up. We've got some changes for the Astros defensively. Cam Smith is now in right field. And it looks like Nick Allen is at second. I think those are the only changes. In addition to De Los Santos, of course. So here's Lopez, 0 for 2. He's grounded to second and fly to left. 7-1, Rangers are down as we play in the seventh. And the first offering here to Lopez is outside for ball one. Carter with the single, just the fourth hit for the Rangers. Evan now 1-for-3. De Los Santos with the pitch. And that one on the outside corner for a strike. So make it 1-1. De Los Santos leaning in. Let's that pitch clock wind down. It's down to 2 seconds. Man, he just does get the pitch away, and he misses very high. So 2-1 now the count here to Nicky Lopez. Lopez, only previous time he's encountered the right-hander De Los Santos, he made an out. 2-1. Inner half for a strike, so 2-2. Rangers just need base runners here, and they have had very few of them tonight. Down six, Carter not going anywhere at first. The 2-2, and that's fouled up and out of play on the third base side. Elias Diaz waiting on deck. So for Lambert, he goes a season-high 107 pitches. Over his six innings of work, giving up just the one earned run on three hits. The 2-2, grounded to first, fielded by Walker right by the bag, fair. He throws to second, and sliding into the tag is Carter of the shortstop, Jeremy Pena. So that's a double play. It goes three unassisted, 3-6. And it'll take us to the eighth inning with the Rangers trailing 7-1 on the Trajan Wealth Rangers Radio Network.
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7: Nights in white satin.
0: Well, we go to the top of the eighth inning, and it's been all Houston. Astros got two in the first, four in the third, one in the fourth to establish a 7-0 lead. It's currently 7-1. And entering the game now to pitch for the Rangers, the left-hander Robbie Ahlstrom. Diaz, Trammell, Vasquez, the two batters here for Houston. Yiner Diaz, 1-for-3. He doubled in the third. And he'll take this Ahlstrom pitch a little high and outside for ball one. Ahlstrom, the lefty, 27 years of age, coming on for his 16th appearance. And this is his rookie campaign. Here comes the 1-0. That's fouled back. So make it a ball and a strike here to Diaz. Ahlstrom, product of the University of Oregon, has certainly not had a good homestand. He's given up runs in each of his last two appearances. Here comes the 1-1, and that's hit into the air, center field, but Carter right there doesn't have to move. Doesn't move, and he makes the one-hand catch. Talk about perfect positioning. One out here in the top of the eighth. That brings up Taylor Trammell. Well, the Rangers just hit into a double play, but when the Rangers turn two, McDonald's owner-operators of North Texas, in conjunction with the Texas Rangers Baseball Foundation, will donate $1,000 to the Ronald McDonald Houses of Dallas and Fort Worth. Trammell is 0-for-3, and he looks at a pitch that's low and away, ball one. Trammell has flied to center, line to short. Last time up, he struck out. Lefty versus lefty. And the 1-0. And a broken bat roller to first.

0: Now the 1-0. Just off the outside. So make it two balls and no strikes. If Robbie Ahlstrom finishes here in the eighth and comes back out and pitches in the ninth, that would mean that the Rangers would have only used two relievers here today. This pitch fouled out of play right side. 2-1 the count, which would leave for tomorrow, if indeed, and it certainly looks like it's going to be a bullpen game, the likes of Peyton Gray and Ben Peoples and Cole Wynn and Tyler Alexander, Jacob Latz, all available to pitch tomorrow. This offering is outside. 3-1 the count to Vasquez. So you figure that in some way, shape, or form that you would have those five to be able to cobble together nine innings. The 2-1. And this one's popped up coming back in our direction, and it will hit just below our broadcast location. Not too many foul balls get all the way up here. And the count of Vasquez is full. Hey! Jared's back.
1: Well, I was just getting my arm ready in case an inning is needed out of me tomorrow. I don't know if you've got any bullets left.
0: Nah, I don't have any bullets, that's for sure. 3-2 the count. The pitch. And that's low, ball four. So Vasquez draws the walk. Top of the order now, and Jeremy Pena coming up. Well, you're looking fresh, I got to say.
1: Well, hit the showers.
0: Yeah.
1: Took part in a secret undercover mission the last few innings that will reveal itself during a Rangers game day show in the future.
0: Okay. I sort of painted it in that clandestine fashion. Didn't give anything away, just to let you know. First pitch to Pena, down and in, ball one.
1: No, I know.
0: Yeah.
1: But I did abandon you for...
0: No, you didn't abandon me. I knew that you were putting in all the work for something that is going to appear later.
1: Well, I know you knew, but...
0: I didn't want to tell people.
1: Our billions of listeners didn't.
0: Exactly. The 1-0, swing and a miss. Ball and a strike to Pena. Pena 1-for-3, got hit by a pitch his last time up. Now time called. The 1-1. Swing and a ground ball to short. Zeke has the waist-high hop, underhand flip to Lopez. They get the force on Vasquez to end of the top half of the eighth. So no runs, no hits, one left. We go to the bottom of the eighth, still 7-1 Houston on the Trajan Wealth Rangers Radio Network.
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1: Texas coming to bat here in the bottom of the eighth inning, and the Astros will dip into their bullpen for the right-hander A.J. Bluebaugh. And Bluebaugh on for the 36th time. He's 4-2, a 3.57 ERA, just 43 hits allowed in 58 innings. Opponents hitting 209 against Bluebaugh. Lefties hitting just 191 against him. Starting the home half of the eighth, it will be Elias Diaz. Diaz 1-for-2, singled in the third. And this first offering from Bluebaugh is outside, ball one. Rangers down here, 7-1, the only Texas run, and Ezekiel Duran opposite field home run in the fourth inning. Here's the 1-0. Swing and a ball hit high into the air. This one going into the seats, almost into the third deck, but it careens down below. And that'll make it a ball and a strike here to Diaz. Bluebaugh turns, hesitates, lifts the leg and comes home. And here's a one hopper to short, taken in by Pena, who sets and throws, and we've got one out here in the bottom of the eighth. Well, it's draft day today, and if you didn't hear from earlier, the Rangers with their first pick in the first round, the 16th overall pick, tapping left-handed pitcher Gio Rojas from Marjorie Stoneman Douglas High School in Parkland, Florida. And quite a bit of excitement that the Rangers are able to get this tall, lanky lefty. Here's Jock Peterson. He takes a pitch for strike one. We heard Skip Schumacher talking in the pregame show about he already has a relationship with Rojas, as his son Brody having played with Rojas on Team USA. Here's a ball hit, one hop out to second, and Allen to his left, able to flag it down on the outfield turf. He spins and throws him out. Nice job by Nick Allen there to get Peterson for the second out.
2: Yeah, not an easy play. Short hop while you're on the move. Ended up playing it right off his hip and was able to create an angle to maybe make it just easy enough. And that's a credit to him. That's not, you know, luck. That's a good job by Allen reading the ball off the bat to put himself in a position to succeed.
1: So here's Wyatt now. Langford 1-for-3, an infield hit his last time up. Two out, nobody on, bottom of the eighth. First pitch to Wyatt is outside, ball one. Jared, there were many that felt that Rojas would likely go higher in the first round. So perhaps a bit of a surprise that he fell to the Rangers at number 16, and the Rangers are pretty happy about it. Here comes the 1-0, and that's in there for a strike, 1-1.
2: Yeah, there was a run of position players early. Rojas, according to some, the top prep pitcher in previous years, maybe would have gone higher than 16.
1: This pitch is low and outside, 2-1 the count. First high school pitcher taken by the Rangers in the first round since they drafted Cole Wynn back in 2018. This pitch is outside. 3-1 the count. That was almost the identical pick. I think Wynn was the 15th pick in that draft.
2: And like Wynn, Rojas was a Colorado guy who then transferred for better competition. He grew up in Colorado, left when he was 16, and went to Florida.
1: This pitch is high, ball four, so Langford draws the walk. Wynn was the Colorado High School Player of the Year his junior year, moved to Anaheim, and was the the California High School Player of the Year his senior year.
2: Yeah, that's pretty impressive. Not many people can lay claim to being the High School Player of the Year in multiple states, especially states that have talented players for that sport. You know, Colorado's not California, but it's also not a cakewalk, especially for a pitcher.
1: And this offering here from Blue Ball misses everything but the backstop. So ball one to Josh Young as Langford advances to second on the wild pitch. So Wyatt at second, two men out. Rangers down 7-1. We're in the eighth inning. 1-0 to Josh Young, who's 0-2. He's been hit by a pitch as well. Swings here and curls this one foul into the seats down to our right. So make it a ball and a strike. Young extending his on-base streak to 11 games after getting hit by a pitch in the first. Now the 1-1. Swing and a foul tip. That one comes straight back. And Young behind here at 1-2. Two, three, and four in the order due for Houston in the top of the ninth. Here comes the 1-2. Swing and a miss. He struck him out. Got him with a changeup down and away. So Young strikes out to end to the bottom of the eighth. No runs, no hits, one man left. And to the ninth we go. 7-1 Houston on the Trajan Wealth Rangers Radio Network.
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1: Some changes for Texas as the Astros have come to bat here in the top of the ninth inning. Chris Martin is in to pitch. Martin, of course, had a tough time yesterday giving up a couple of hits, including a two-run home run to Yiner Diaz in the seventh inning, which at the time tied the game at 3. Alejandro Osuna is in to play now in left field, so Wyatt Langford will get an inning off of his feet. As Yordan Alvarez steps up here for the Astros. Alvarez is 2-for-2, homer, a double, and 2 walks. And Martin's first pitch is outside, ball one. Chris was certainly having a tough time yesterday finding the strike zone as he threw a number of pitches that were just not competitive. The 1-0. And that one's outside, and by a pretty good margin. And he's behind Alvarez here at 2 balls and no strikes. The veteran right-hander on for the 16th time with his 2 runs allowed yesterday. That pushed his ERA for the year up to 8.31. 2-0. And that cutter is in for a strike. So make it 2-1. So Collier in relief goes an inning and a third. Ahlstrom puts up a zero in the eighth, and now Martin on here in the ninth. And a lazy swing by Alvarez. He pops it up in foul ground over by the Houston dugout. Going for it is Diaz, and he will make the catch. Diaz nearly overran it and then had to angle his body back toward the dirt circle around home plate as he makes the catch along the track in front of the Houston dugout. Quite the athletic play made there by Diaz. His body going one way, him having to reach back in the other direction, the direction from whence he came to make that catch.
2: Yeah, with Young shaded towards the middle against Alvarez, it would normally be the third baseman's ball, but he was too far positioned away from that spot to make the play.
1: So one out, and here's Isak Paredes. And Paredes takes a pitch at the top of the zone for strike one. We're going to make that our What a Play of the Ball Game, brought to you by Whataburger.
2: I like it. I might get some Whataburger. I'm feeling pretty hungry.
1: You look like you're hungry. Here's a ball that's squirted up the middle off the mound. It gets by Lopez out into center. Ball not hit hard at all, and it took a number of turns as it hit the third base slope of the mound, but neither middle infielder could get to it, so Paredes with his second hit on the day. Little squirrely single up the middle, and that brings up Christian Walker. Walker not having a day. 0 for 4 with 4 strikeouts. All 4 strikeouts, he went down swinging. Martin to Walker, and Walker, did he go? That pitch was up and in. Checked his swing, according to first base umpire Adrian Johnson. So ball one here to Walker. Martin now with the 1-0. And he lays that one in there for a strike. So 1-1 the count here. 7 runs, 9 hits. No errors for Houston. A run, 4 hits. 1 error for the Rangers. Again, final game in the series. Final game before the All-Star break. Tomorrow, 1:35 start time. Here's a ball pulled foul behind third base coach Tony Parascica. So 1-2 the count. Walker. And he's one pitch away from striking out for a fifth time. All right, Martin, the tall right-hander, getting back on top. Quick turn and look over to Paredes. He's very close to the bag, not going to go anywhere. The 1-2, low and away. Chris missing with the curve, and it's 2-2.
2: Chris missing. I think I just, a positive spin on what you just said.
1: How will he present here on the 2-2 pitch? Well, he throws a fastball that's up, and Walker goes after it, fouls it back.
2: I see what you did there.
1: One on, one out, top of the ninth. Martin with the high set and the 2-2 pitch. And that's hit past Young at third and down the line. Base knock into the corner. Osuna over to pick it up. Making his way to third is Paredes. And Walker, after striking out 4 times, doubles down the left field line. Now, Young playing about a dozen or so feet off the line, goes diving back to his right to try to get that ball hit by Walker, but couldn't quite come up with it. So now you've got runners at second and third, one out. And we're going to have Cam Smith here. Smith, who came on back in the seventh inning to play out in right field. His first AB of the night. And Smith takes this pitch on the inside corner for strike one. Smith did face Martin last night and lined out the center. Sam Smith challenging there. The pitch was well above the zone. So instead of it being strike one, it's ball one.
2: That's a pretty bad miss by Ramon De Jesus.
1: Yeah, over 2 inches.
2: And now we got a balk.
1: Martin committing the balk, which will allow Paredes to score and Walker to go to third.

0: Well, Chris, yeah, he moved his right arm and then went back to try to set, committing the balk. Here's a swing and a foul left side. One ball, one strike, the count. Well, since coming back off the IL, it really can't get much worse here for Chris. The 1-1, and that's in there for a strike. Make it 1-2.
1: Yeah, the feel for Chris right now. He's had a really nice career. An underdog story, if you remember, his first go-around with the Rangers, what the narrative was.
0: As this pitch is down on the count 2-2.
1: He was working odd jobs. Well, baseball wasn't really a consideration. He's turned out to be one of the more reliable relievers over the last decade, but he's having a really tough time finding that success here of late.
0: The 2-2. And that pitch also down. So a full count here to Smith with the Nick Allen waiting on deck.
1: You know, last season he dealt with injuries, but he also posted a 2.98 ERA when he was healthy. He's pretty effective.
0: Here's a ball popped up foul out of play right side.
1: And so while there is some thought because of the injuries, maybe that would be the end of the line for Chris, who turned 40 years old a little over a month ago. He was pretty effective. So, why not come back for another go-around? But unfortunately, hasn't found that yet.
0: 3-2 here, hit high and deep into center field. Carter going back. He's got room. Shy of the track, he'll make the catch. Walker tags at third and comes in to score. So for Smith, it's a sack fly. Another run home here for Houston, and the Astros lead it 9-1.
1: And a lot of people, I know it's dangerous to source conversation on social media, but there's a lot of conversation on social media about, why are you using Chris Martin and this and that?
0: This pitch at the top of the zone for a strike to Nick Allen.
1: Sometimes, you've got to try and work hard to figure out how to get the guys you have going right.
0: Another foul ball makes it 0-2.
1: It's similar to the conversation with Jock Peterson when people were up in arms after he was 0 for March. The best version of the Rangers was one in which Jock Peterson got going. The best version of the Rangers is one in which maybe Chris Martin can come close to replicating last year's effectiveness out of the bullpen.
0: This pitch just off the outside, so 1-2 the count.
1: And so you put him in a spot like this where you're trailing 7-1. It's now 9-1, and unfortunately he hasn't had that confidence-building inning. But, this is the type of situation where you try and get Chris going to see if he can discover that. And if he can't, then you figure out what the next steps are. But, it's easy to give up on guys.
0: A swing and a foul, 2-2 the count remains.
1: But pick whatever cliche you want about how nothing worth this or that is easy. It's all a bunch of Hallmark cards. But at the end of the day, that's why people don't just punt at first opportunity when a guy's struggling.
0: 2-2 here is on the outside corner for a called third strike, and Allen is challenging the call.
1: I don't think he's going to get this one right. I think that's strike three.
0: I think it just did nick the corner, and it did.
1: Nick the corner. I see what you did.
0: It did, and that's the final out here in the ninth inning. But two runs across for Houston. We go to the bottom of the ninth. Rangers trail 9-1 on the Trajan Wealth Rangers Radio Network.
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0: All right, we go to the bottom of the ninth inning. Rangers are down 9-1. Can't be sure, but there was a pretty heated argument between Chris Martin and the umpiring crew chief, Adrian Johnson, after the top of the ninth ended, and I think Martin got tossed. And there was quite a bit of arguing even after Chris got down into the dugout. We'll see if we can confirm that. As Blue Ball will deal him in here to Cam Cawley, pinch hitting. And Cawley rips one out into left center, a base hit. So Cawley pinch hitting for Brandon Nimmo. Picks up a single to start the Ranger half of the ninth. Justin Foscue is going to come up here and pinch hit for Jake Berger now. So Cawley on board in leadoff fashion. As Foscue stands in here. Again, it's a 9-1 ball game. You wouldn't normally see Foscue pinch hitting for another right-handed batter, but chance to get some swings in here as he takes a pitch on the outside corner for strike one. And Foscue is challenging the call. And he will lose the challenge. So the Rangers are out of ABS challenges. And Foscue will fight from behind here, down nothing and one. Justin hitting .284. 7 homers, 19 runs batted in. And the pitch is shot foul between first and first base coach Travis Jankowski. So nothing and two the count here to Foscue. Rangers have actually picked it up as the season has gone on in terms of pinch hitting. But this just a chance to get Justin another AB, not a strategic move. The 0-2 fouled straight back. The Rangers have now used everyone off the bench except for Kyle Higashioka. The blue ball again at 0-2. And then he misses inside, so make it one ball and two strikes. Walker not holding Cawley at first, playing in behind him. And the pitch gets fouled off. That deflects off of the catcher, Vasquez. And keeps the count here at one ball and two strikes. These are those, you know, difficult times. You're down by eight, but you're getting an opportunity to hit, and you don't want to give away the at-bat. You want to do what you can to try to get on base here. But again, tough in a blowout game. Again, the 1-2. And that's in there for a called third strike. Wasn't expecting the changeup. So Foscue punched out for the first out here in the bottom of the ninth. Brings up Ezekiel Duran. Let's pause 10 seconds for station identification on the Trajan Wealth Rangers Radio Network.
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0: All right, here's Zeke. with a swing and a miss on a first pitch cutter, strike one. Zeke responsible for the Rangers' only run, his solo home run in the fourth inning, sandwiched between a pair of strikeouts tonight. The one strike pitch, a little high. So make it one ball and one strike. Blue ball now with the 1-1. A swing, and this one gets fouled straight back. Fastball that time at 97. So make it a ball and two strikes. You know, Zeke has had a really good first half. The ability to play multiple defensive positions. A swing here and a foul straight back. Delivering big hits. Zeke with his 47 RBIs, now 48 on the season. It's a new season best. Two more than he had during the 2023 season. As this pitch is just a tad bit inside. Two balls, two strikes the count. 3 years ago, he also had 14 home runs, which is his career high for home runs in a season. So he's now five shy of that. 2-2, and that ball hit a long way into the left field corner. Alvarez watching, and it's out of here. Ezekiel Duran gets a hold of a changeup and pulls it down the left field line. His second home run of the night. That makes it look a little bit better. It's 9-3.
1: Well, Zeke will almost certainly be in the lineup tomorrow. So his first half isn't quite over just yet. But, you know, nice for him to go to the All-Star break with a little bit of momentum, building on what's been a really nice first half for him, especially relative to the last couple years.
0: So two home runs tonight to give him 10 for the season. Three RBIs to push him to 50. He's the second Ranger to get to 50 runs batted in as Carter swings and fouls this one back into the netting for strike one. So each time Duran knocks in a run, it's a new season high. Here comes the 0-1. And that's foul back. Nothing in two the count. Talk about not giving away an at bat. Zeke hitting what was the sixth pitch of the battle with blue ball. Just into the first row of seats down the left field line. Here comes the 0-2. And Carter takes it high. A ball and two strikes. Evan, a single to right center his last time up. He's 1-for-3 tonight. Now the 1-2. In the dirt behind the plate. So make it two balls and two strikes.

0: The right-hander's pitch. Hit on the ground right side. Diving for it, Walker. Can't get it. It's by him. And out into right field.
1: Matt, I don't know how much momentum you can carry over from a ninth inning in a situation like this to a game tomorrow. I think we like to think that you can, but I think the reality is if the pitcher on the other side makes it so, then that momentum's squashed right away. But I tell you that it's better to have something like this than just to go down without a fight. And yeah, maybe individually, that hit for Evan Carter allows him to, you know, sleep with a little more confidence tonight. Ezekiel Duran, 2-home-run game, a little more confident. You know, I don't know. It's tough to quantify those things. But, you know, the other side of it, too, in what is going to be a bullpen game tomorrow, if you get the Astros to bring in a new pitcher tonight when it was 9-1 to begin the inning, it's a minor victory, and they've got someone throwing right now.
0: Josh Hader starting to get loose.
1: I imagine Josh could go back-to-back days, but certainly not a bad thing to get him throwing and possibly get him in the game.
0: So here's Nicky Lopez. Now Carter at first, one out, and a swing and a miss by Lopez on a fastball for strike one. By the way, for Ezekiel Duran, his first multi-home run game this season, he's the fourth Ranger to have a multi-home run game, joining Brandon Nimmo, Jake Berger, and Jock Peterson. His pitch is high. Make it one ball and one strike.

0: blue ball with the 1-1. And he misses low. So they get two balls and one strike. Elias Diaz now on deck. Rangers up to 7 hits on the evening. Right-hander into the glove, ready with the 2-1. And it's fouled off. It rolls over near Diaz in the on-deck circle. 2-2, the count. Again, final game in this series tomorrow afternoon, 1:35. Here comes the 2-2 pitch. Swing and a miss. He struck him out. Went after a changeup that was down. So Lopez strikes out. Now 0-4 tonight. Rangers down to their final out. And here's Elias Diaz. Diaz 1-3. Diaz has never faced a blue ball. Carter, the runner at first. And the pitch, a swing and a miss. Sweeper down that time, strike one.
1: Well, you know what they say.
0: What's that?
2: There's a first for everything. I've heard that a million times in my life and probably 2 million in yours. I always wonder, though, you know, we get the regular season stats. Have these two faced each other in spring training? And not that that is super relevant, but I always wonder
0: maybe
2: situations like this.
0: Pretty good chance. This pitch is outside. One ball, one strike. And when you think about a lot of players in their big league careers, it's like an iceberg. You only see the top of it, but if you look below the surface, there's all those games in the minor leagues.
2: Yeah. And
0: probably a pretty good chance that the meeting took place there. Here's a swing and a miss. And Diaz behind here at 1-2.
2: Yeah, it's like the Titanic. Just super large, and you never know when it's going to hit the iceberg. But when it does, chaos ensues.
0: Doesn't end well. The 1-2. And that's outside. So two balls, two strikes, the count.
2: You know, the other thing, too, in all seriousness, with the traject machine and the technology which can replicate a pitcher's repertoire and release point and, you know, the visuals that help a hitter, kind of bridges the gap a little bit.
0: Yeah, no question. The 2-2, and that's fouled off. That rolls over in front of the Rangers dugout. Hader has stopped warming up in the bullpen, or at least is just watching now. Again, the 2-2. Swing and a miss. He struck him out. Got him with a fastball, and that is going to wrap it up as the Astros even up the series at a game apiece and defeat the Rangers here tonight by the final of 9-3. We're back with your totals right after this on the Trajan Wealth Rangers Radio Network.
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3: Pretty much all Houston here tonight as the Astros rebound from their 7-3 loss last night to hand the Rangers a 9-3 setback here today. Houston improves to 47-50. The Rangers with a loss fall to 48-47. They do not take the opportunity to extend that lead over Seattle in the American League West. The Mariners lost earlier today, so the Rangers maintain a game and a half lead over Seattle for first in the division. Here are your totals for Houston: 9 runs, 10 hits, no errors with 6 left. For the Rangers, 3 runs, 7 hits, 1 error with 6 left. Peter Lambert gets the win, improving to 8-5. Kamar Rocker suffers the loss to fall to 2-8. Our game was played in 2 hours and 56 minutes before a crowd of 37,318. 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And the player of the game here tonight is Houston right fielder Lamont Wade Jr. His grand slam home run in the third inning. The big blow in this one at the time, it gave Houston a 6-0 lead. Certainly changed the complexion of the game with that one swing of the bat. That's going to wrap it up for us. For our engineer here in Arlington, Ken Mendez, for Dylan Moore and Adam C. at Master Control, for Jared Sandler, and for the voice of the Rangers, Eric Nadell, who returns to the broadcast tomorrow, I'm Matt Hicks, wishing everyone a very pleasant good evening from Globe Life Field in Arlington. Once again, our final score tonight, the Houston Astros 9 and the Texas Rangers 3. Stay tuned. Our postgame show comes your way next.
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0: Unfortunately, the Rangers weren't able to secure a series tonight. It got started for the Astros early. Two batters in. Yordan Alvarez, another home run. He reached base four times against Texas tonight. The Astros all over the Rangers. Lamont Wade Jr.'s third inning grand slam was really a kick in the gut. And the Astros get the 9-3 win. Alongside Elvis Andrews, Jared Sandler, happy to be with you. Rangers game day presented by Toyota. Good news, the Mariners lost. Rangers are going to be in first place at the All-Star break no matter what. That's a nice little feather in the cap. But unfortunately, the Rangers weren't happy rabbits tonight. There were some iguanas laying in the weeds that came up and got the Rangers early on. And the Astros, this whole division, save for the Angels, kind of bunched together. And the Astros have a good lineup, and they took advantage of some hittable pitches early on, and the Rangers weren't able to overcome it.
1: Yeah, we cannot forget they have a tremendous lineup, especially the first four or five guys, maybe six guys. But, I mean, we talk about Alvarez, early today in the pregame. That guy's amazing. That guy, I mean, he got more than 30 home runs. I mean, he can go home right now and have a great season. So I think that he's always tough. I mean, when the middle of the order, it happened in the last series, when the middle of the order, contribute the same way, three, four RBI, he's going to be very hard for our team to come back. But yeah, I mean, I seen this series as the last series. We win the first one, fighted it a little bit, and then we got smashed, and then we were able to come on top. So hopefully today, my favorite word, we can turn the page and just be ready for tomorrow and win the series tomorrow.
0: That's Elvis's favorite phrase. Pass the baton is his second favorite phrase. We'll see if the Rangers can do any of that tomorrow. We bring in Dave Raymond. Dave, I thought there was an interesting line of questioning pregame. Skip Schumacher was asked about Kamar Rocker and innings and whatnot. He's already surpassed the most innings he's thrown in a professional season. And we don't know a lot about pitching and health and all that, but we do know that guys who set career highs in innings by a long shot these days, they tend to pay a little tax maybe as the season goes on. His velocity was down, maybe a little mid-season dead arm. Maybe he needs the All-Star break. But I am curious what Skip Schumacher has to say about that. What did you see from Kamar tonight?
2: Yeah, I mean, Skip suggested that Kamar is a big, strong man, and he's pitched a lot in his life, and that he's fine. It's not such an outrageous number. But that said, we talked about it some on the broadcast tonight. The workload so far this year has been more than he's put in any one professional season in his career. But we're at the midpoint of the season. He's concentrated all of that work into a short period of time. There's no doubt that his stuff was, off today. He did not have the same velocity. And there were times where the slider wasn't very sharp either. There were other times where I thought the slider looked pretty good. He got some good swings and misses. He had some good late break. So there were moments where it looked decent, but he was just tired. I mean, I think it looked like a guy who was fatigued, and that's okay. It's understandable. It'll be better for it getting to the other side of it. Ultimately, I do think the break comes at a really good time for him, but he's probably going to run into a little more of that in the second half. There are going to be some weeks where it's hard to fire that thing all the way back up to full speed. So we'll see how he deals with it. They'll have to figure it out. He'll have to figure it out. Could be a little tweak in the routine. Who knows? But I think we saw signs of some fatigue there today.
1: Yeah, I don't want to make excuses for him the way he pitched. I mean, no pitcher wants to, give up a lot of runs. But he actually today, when I saw him pitch, he reminded me a lot of myself, my first 3-5 years in the big leagues. When you're getting to the All-Star break, mentally, it's like the end of the first half. And it's normal to, for me, as play shortstop, that last week, it was a grind. Because I knew the 3-4 days off were right there. So that's the only thing I saw. I'm going to make a big deal of today. He probably very upset to finish the first half that way. But I think that, it was just a mental, being tired mentally, being able to finish the first half. But You know, I'm not going to take this. This star doesn't concern me. I think he's been doing a great job all around and, you know, in the whole first half. And I think he's just one of those games that you just want to break, you know, reset, take, you know, a few days and be ready for the second half.
0: Well, it'll be a bullpen battle between these two teams tomorrow. We'll see who each side decides to bring out as the starter, but it is going to be a random mix of guys, matchups galore from 1 through 9. We'll see how it plays out. If the Rangers can win, then tonight's game, it is what it is. You win a series, you feel great about it. But one thing you do feel really good about, how about Ezekiel Duran? Dave, we've talked about this guy a decent amount the last few years, right? Unfortunately, it wasn't like he was playing regularly to where he was a part of the conversation a ton, but always wondering, you know, what's his role? What's that opportunity? Will he get a runway? And I know we've talked about it a decent amount this year. He's had a really great first half, and what a night for him with a couple of long balls getting to double digits through the first 86 team games.
2: Yeah, first time in his career, a multi-homer game. And that's not really why we love having Zeke in there, right? Made some good defensive plays, really nice defensive play, and a good throw early in the ball game today. But yeah, the bat's been good. They've been great competitive at bats. It's just, and it goes back to winter ball. He had a great winter ball season, put up good numbers, was feeling good, and brought that into spring training, continued, and he just has not slowed down. I think the way that Skip Schumacher uses him, the fact that he's getting regular playing time, probably has a lot to do with some of the success he's had. Because he's really, he hadn't had that opportunity very often. When he did have that opportunity in 2023, when Seager missed a lot of time in the first half, well, what did we talk about? We talked about how great he was filling in and how important that was to the Rangers' success in 2023. He's getting that chance again to play every day. And so maybe that's what we've learned as much as anything this year, is that Ezekiel Duran is an everyday player, right? So many times we feel like we learned that maybe a guy's best suited to be a platoon. But I think it's the opposite with Zeke. We're seeing a guy who needs to play every day to be at his best. And when he does, his best is pretty good.
1: No, and I think one thing that you mentioned, Dave, that's what I saw in the spring training, especially when I was watching the game, is how, like, he was fit. I think last year I talked to him a little bit. You know, he got a little bit like me, a little belly, and I was like, see, come on, man, you in the middle of the infield, you play some center field, we gotta be fit. So I think last year for him was one of those years where, like, okay, you know, 23, we won, you relax a little bit. But last year, not for him, not to play and not to look like the Zeke that we know, I think he took that into the offseason, and he really worked hard in Dominican Republic, not only physically, but he also worked in his body. And that's what we're seeing right now, like how complete as a player he is, not only offensively, defensively. I mean, every at bat, every home run, I was talking to him before the game. I'm like, I was very, you know, he blew my mind because every home run is center field. So that tells you how locked in he is, where he don't even want to go right or left. He just want to stay in the middle of the field. And I mean, if we continue this route, looking at that number, that tells me he can end up with 20 plus and 100 RBI, and that will be a good season for anyone.
2: I love that comp, by the way. I'm sorry to interrupt you, Jared, but I love that comp. And thinking about him and you, middle infielders, whether it's the belly or not, because the one thing both of you guys bring too, though, is that that effervescence, that smile. And like every time we take that 10-second break or whatever it is, 3-second break, sometimes during road games, we're like, oh, let's take a break for Globe Life. And you come on, Elvis, and you do. We just get that little snippet of that advertisement. I break out a huge smile every time. I just feel good. Every time I hear you talk, see your face, I just feel good. You make people feel good and happy and excited to be at the ballpark. And Zeke's that same guy, man. You're around him. He is the solution because he brings that great juju. You just love being around the guy. And I love it when he's in there and playing. And so I think the comp is a really good one. There's value beyond the numbers, right? I mean, in a big way, I think there's value in who the person is and what they bring to the situation. And so anyway, I love that comp.
0: Well, speaking of comps, draft season, you always get comps. Dave, one of my favorite things is all of your mock drafts leading up to the draft. I think we got to 17.36. I know you were planning on Mach 18 and you just didn't have enough time. What can you tell us? What stands out to you about the Rangers draft haul today? If you're watching on TV, you'll see the picks on the board. And it doesn't have to be about these four individuals, Dave, but just anything that jumps to your mind when you think about the draft and what took place today for the organization.
2: But I'll be honest with you, I'm not great at this stuff, right? Because I don't go all that deep into these amateurs and whatnot, but just the stuff I read about them, I think it's interesting the Rangers started with three high school players, but they had two left-handed pitchers who are really compelling. Mamila is a guy, like, this is a huge man, whatever, 6'9", 255, had a 20-strikeout no-hitter this year as a senior. Obviously, Rojas, he is the top high school pitcher going into the draft, a left-hander who can hit 98. I mean, I saw Elvis talking about it in Rangers game day beforehand, how he used to always tell John Daniels, you know, like, hey, get some pitching. Get us some pitching. I think the Rangers did really well today. Got some two really high-ceiling pitchers there. You get another high school athlete in the middle of the diamond. It looks to me like that, and by the way, that second pick fell to them in a way they did not expect, right? There were a lot of real big positives today. I think the Rangers probably feeling about as good as they have felt in a long time about day one of the draft.
0: Yeah, it seems like there's a lot of excitement. We'll obviously see how it plays out. Someone who everyone's missing, I don't know if you know this, Donnie Raymond, Dave's oldest, yeah. Club Baseball All-American, like unanimous. Like he was like the Ohtani of club. It was pretty amazing.
1: Really?
0: We'll see. Day two. Maybe he's a day two pick. We'll have to wait and see if his future plans might change. With
2: We're sitting by the phone, buddy.
0: I know you are. Dave, thanks so much.
2: You bet. See you guys.
0: Rangers fall to the Astros tonight. 9-3 the final score. 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Unfortunately, comes in a losing effort, 9-3. 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
7: I had just come home from serving over in Germany. 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
10: Let's go to the Big Ten first, and let's look at Matt Campbell's Penn State squad. It does feel like Penn State kind of hit the lotto when it comes to the schedule this year. You look at the big boys, where are they? No Ohio State, no Indiana, no Oregon. So the schedule for year one of Matt Campbell, Parker, does situate quite well.
11: Yeah, absolutely. Extremely favorable for them. You circle at Michigan, at Washington as kind of tricky games, but then very, very manageable. Even a team like Wisconsin, who I think onboarded some interesting pieces and might have a kind of convincing identity, you're getting them early, and so they don't have time to ramp up and potentially be tricky. I think Matt Campbell's a guy that comes in and offers you, you know, culture, consistency. Obviously, they bulk imported players, and a lot of those guys are guys that Matt Campbell's already evaluated. So that's really nicely kind of peaked up to ramp up, get rolling for that USC-Michigan back-to-back, take a breather, get prepared to go to Washington. But every other game on their schedule is absolutely winnable. One of the most, I think, third most favorable Power Four schedule just in the conference play this season really, really breaks out nicely for them. I have them as a win probability of over 60 in, I'm counting this live, 1, 2, 3, 4, 5, 6, 7, 8, 9 of their games, which is a great place to be, even as markets are still sharpening and information still kind of making its way through. So very, very favorable for year one, not to mention in the era of, you know, a lot of player movement, having the experienced relationship with Rocco Becht at quarterback. I think Penn State's offense will be much more boring, much less fireworks and kind of Andy Kotelnicki doing all sorts of random crazy things, but perhaps much more efficient kind of bread.

0: butter offense this year.
1: Yeah. Two of the most challenging games they have, always tricky to go to the Pacific Northwest. They take on Washington. They go to the Big House to take on Michigan off a bye. And we've talked about on the pod, just a weird spot. They're going to be the opener of Ryan Field on a Friday night in Evanston against Northwestern. But all in all, you will take that schedule any day of the week when you don't have to play Ohio State, Indiana, Oregon, and you get USC also coming to you in October. Let's go to the SEC, Parker, and take a look at Georgia. This is a team, and I actually mentioned it in the previous podcast with Phil Steele, where the more I dig into it, the more I'm like, you know, I kind of like Georgia, and which is not a really crazy, outlandish thing to say. A team that's won multiple national championships, won the SEC a year ago. But, you know, for them, it was disappointing the last 2 years. They lose in the Sugar Bowl 2 years ago to Notre Dame. They lose in the Sugar Bowl last year to Ole Miss. Looking at their schedule this year, Parker, what jumps out to you about the Bulldogs? Because we know you're always going to have a couple pretty darn good opponents on your schedule in the SEC, but for Georgia, what makes their schedule in your eyes a little bit more favorable than others in the SEC?
0: Definitely taking a little bit of a breather in the non-con, and not as ambitious there. Obviously, you get Georgia Tech as kind of your non-con rival there at the end. Georgia Tech, I do think, with losing Buster Faulkner, and the quarterback room, is going to be a little bit step back. So that's an easier matchup for them. Really comes down to kind of four games, top 15 opponents in Oklahoma, Alabama, Florida, and Ole Miss, and how they can kind of weather them. The good news is those are spaced out a little bit, and should give you some breather. The thing I have circled with Georgia, because I agree, I like them. I think they have seven or eight guys who could be drafted next year on this defense starting. They're going to have a lot of talent. Maybe the top end of defensive talent isn't there where it's been historically, but in terms of depth and number of guys that are consistently good, certainly there. I feel like the last couple of years we've been looking back at Georgia and saying, man, they were so talented, but they just couldn't stay healthy. You know, Oscar Delp last year, it's revealed that he's got the foot issue and wasn't playing at 100%. You know, you wonder how they're going to be working this offseason to kind of weather the storm, because it is increasingly a long season. Not only the brutal SEC kind of grind, but even to make it out of the first or second round. We've seen Georgia get out physicaled in the playoff. And then 2 years ago with Notre Dame, and then last year with Ole Miss, you know, kind of that one more score they needed. They couldn't close the deal there. And so I wonder what Georgia's doing to maximize kind of that longevity and keep their guys healthy. I don't think the talent on defense is necessarily as high ceiling as it potentially has been, but pound for pound, this is one of the most talent stacked defenses in the country. And the way that schedule breaks, they've got, you know, a 51% chance of going 3-1 or better against that foursome that I mentioned. I think it's very, very favorable. I just am worried a little bit. The only thing tempering kind of my expectations is that we've just seen they kind of have gotten banged up really easily the last couple of years, and I want to see them be a little more robust.
1: Let's go to the ACC, and I alluded to a couple of years ago, it was Louisville who won the schedule lottery. I wouldn't say NC State necessarily won it overwhelmingly, but the Wolfpack avoid, from an odds standpoint, the top two dogs, Miami and SMU. They do play Louisville, but they get them at home, so you'd much rather have a team like Louisville at home than on the road. You avoid Clemson, who is currently fourth in the odds. You avoid Pitt as well. You avoid Virginia Tech. You do have to play Virginia, and that game is not going to be in Brazil. Now it will be in Charlottesville. So on paper, your most challenging game in conference will be a trip to Virginia. But all in all, if you're Dave Doran entering, God, year 14, crazy to think, and CJ Bailey coming back for another season, there is some wiggle room there with this schedule for the Wolfpack.
0: Absolutely. I have it as three opponents that are in the top 40 this season. And some of those, you know, priors do some work. Recent history does some work. Like Florida State, are we really, you know, super worried about going to Tallahassee at the end of the season there for NC State? Great that they retained CJ Bailey. Obviously lost some pieces in Hollywood Smothers and Jacarius Peak that went over to South Carolina. And so we'll be rebuilding in that. But Dave Doran is a guy that, you know, I think the quarterback consistency will paper over a lot of concerns concerns about plugging in new pieces and replacing kind of that elite talent there. I've got NC State in the mid 40s in terms of rank, about 7.52 expected wins. So kind of going to the over, I think, of those numbers there, just based on, you're right, the schedule breaks really nicely. They could lose to Louisville. They could lose to Virginia. They could lose to one of Florida State and still have a very solid season. With that, you're going to Stanford, but you get Cal at home. So again, not a huge split in terms of the travel burden there. It's kind of broken out nicely for them as well. I think if we're looking back at a 9-3, 8-4 NC State, we're saying, hey, this is an NC State team, just like kind of exactly what we expect out of Dave Doran. The schedule just broke nicely enough that they were able to stay consistent and win a couple games that are more borderline.
1: Yeah, you're looking at a plus money on over 7.5, minus 175, over 6.5 for NC State. Two more teams to look at from a positive schedule before we get to the teams that you're looking at and saying, oof, man, that is, who do they anger in their scheduling world there? Let's go to Kansas State, year one for Colin Klein. And I think when you look at the odds board for the Big 12, and we've obviously spent a lot of time on the pod with the Brendan Sorsby situation, looking at the odds here, but Kansas State, you know, we talk about Texas Tech and we'll break down their win total here later on, Parker. But when you look at a Kansas State team, they also win the lottery like Texas Tech because they avoid Texas Tech, the favorite, BYU, and Utah. So when we talk about Texas Tech, they avoid Utah, BYU, and Kansas State, but Kansas State similarly avoids a lot of the big boys. So for Colin Klein, look, you still have a trip to Arizona State, a trip to TCU, which will be challenging. But, you know, when you're looking at a schedule right now and you look at the odds that are out there to win the conference in the Big 12, Iowa State has the longest odds to win the conference, and they get them on the road. Colorado, who knows what to expect from the Buffs this year. They get them on the road, and they get Cincinnati on the road. So the three teams with the longest odds to win the Big 12, Parker, they go on the road to all of those teams. So you're probably going to be a favorite. So I think when you look at Kansas State, there's a reason that they have the fourth shortest odds, and it might be a lot to do with the schedule.
0: Absolutely. I have them favored right now in every game except TCU and Arizona State. And both of those are, you know, 43 and 46% win probability. So really, really close, especially accounting for the road. Houston is a sneaky game, a team that kind of came on at the end of the season. I do think they got overrated a little bit. It's still good to have them at home and not have to go down there with, you know, Willie Fritz as a builder and building up. But I think the vibes around Kansas State are kind of odd. Certainly with Klein retiring, you get Klein coming in. I don't know if there's anyone in America I'd trust more to kind of finally get Avery Johnson to make that step and be the quarterback that he should be. I mean, run the ball, man. Like, let's line up and do that. But yeah, Kansas State gets a really nice opportunity here to kind of take care of business. And I wouldn't call it sneaking into the Big 12 title game, but you know, you avoid the presumptive favorites across the board. You go 2-1 against against Houston, Arizona State, and TCU, and you're probably in the Big 12 championship and probably at least in a situation like BYU last year, where if you win the Big 12 championship, you're in the playoff and well seeded. So yeah, certainly breaks down there. I think two opponents in the top 30 overall. So again, really, really nice and easy. Also have to say they are not going across the pond this year, which I think the curse of the Ireland game certainly reared its head last season. They just seemed off. They came back and, you know, struggled with an FCS opponent and never looked right all season. You wonder if that consistency bump doesn't kind of overcompensate for how down they were last year as well. So maybe trending in the right direction for Kansas State as well. I've got them at 37 to start the season.
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1: Final easy schedule amongst the power teams, Notre Dame. And this schedule, look, on paper, when Notre Dame announced the series with Wisconsin, you know, people forget in 2021, they were an underdog to Wisconsin at Soldier Field. They were supposed to play this game in 2020. COVID happens. Now they're playing in 2026, and Wisconsin has obviously fallen on hard times. Right now, you look at the schedule, Parker, a road trip to BYU. That'll be a challenge, no doubt. They are, based off of the betting odds, a double-digit favorite there. Miami in South Bend in November, and then SMU. How manageable is the Irish schedule in your eyes this year?
0: Very, very favorable. Second among Power Four teams. This is not a dig at Notre Dame, but like that's kind of common in the independent era. It's like they're going to play some ACC teams. It's up and down, and just the revolving door there of like which ACC teams they're playing plus the non-con. They've got 2 years here where the schedule is pretty favorable, but I do think they're in a situation that's almost more dire than last year, where they had Texas A&M and they had Miami, and they could have split those and been fine, and they couldn't. And so the leash is almost shorter this year because the quality of the schedule is that much worse, and so they won't get that boost from, hey, we could win a big game and still make another mistake there. Some of this, I think you almost look at the uncertainty of some of these teams. I have them favored, Notre Dame favored in every game, number 3 overall going into the season behind Texas and Oregon. And you look at, you know, a BYU and a Miami as kind of the two that are the most difficult. Contrary to last season, they get some time to ramp up, to iron out some kinks. I think that's good for CJ Carr. The hype he's getting is not close to kind of the galaxy brain Arch Manning last year. But Tim, people are saying some very ambitious things about CJ Carr. I think I was listening to, you know, mowing the lawn, listening to McShay the other day, and he's like, this could be the best Notre Dame quarterback of our lifetime. Hey, he's good. He's good. We just let's play it on the field. He doesn't get that. Like, I'm not super afraid of the Wisconsin defense, especially to start the season. So, like, you know, he gets those opportunities to ramp up a little bit and to gel. What does this offense look like without Jeremiah Love? That's not to say they don't have a stable running backs. They're going to shift Mackey inside in the offensive line because they've got a tackle who's going to be better. Like, I think they've got really good optionality and depth. But in terms of identity, that's going to have to coalesce. That's going to have to gel a little bit. They have an opportunity here instead of, hey, we've got to play our best two games and then survive. They've got the opportunity to ramp up a little bit and kind of show off. So I think that bodes very, very well for them. In addition to kind of quality of opponent, timing of opponent is much more favorable this season as well.
1: Oh, there's no doubt. I mean, they will be almost a 3-touchdown favorite in every game. I think right now 20 or so against Wisconsin. So you mentioned it, but it's funny. I remember people losing their mind over whatever bylaw it is that Notre Dame automatically gets in if they're top 12. I'm like, look, folks, look at the schedule. If they're 10-2, they ain't getting in. If they're 11-1 or 12-0, they're getting in. And that's just kind of your point there. Last year they were 10-2 and it was right there on the cusp. If they lose two games with this schedule, kiss your playoff goodbye, in my opinion. So let's get to the really challenging schedules this year. Big 12 media days are going on as we speak, and Coach Prime is out there. It's year 4 for him. Year 1, it was all this hype. They get off to a good start, and then things kind of fall apart. Year 2, pretty solid year, right? Travis Hunter wins the Heisman Trophy. And year 3, without Hunter, without Shador, with a lot of those other pieces, they fall back a lot. So as we look at this Colorado team, and then we look at this schedule, what type of challenges is Coach Prime looking at in year 4?
0: Bear with me for a second, because this is kind of how I feel about Prime. Guns N' Roses did a cover of the Rolling Stones' Sympathy for the Devil. I don't know if you're familiar with it. And Axl Rose has this like great screeching voice, like Guns N' Roses at their peak rocked or whatever. But he just kind of sold it in and was like flat and weird. And every time you listen to it, you're like, man, this could have been awesome and I was rooting for this. And it just fell so flat. The Dion at Colorado kind of feels like this. I feel like it could have been awesome and it could have been cool, and they just way missed the mark on engagement and taking care of business and this overconfident swagger. Like every offseason, we just saw clips from media days and talking to players about like, oh, we didn't really watch film last year, or 2 years ago it was, oh, the choice routes were too hard and we need a better offense, it's more, you know, gonna play in that. And it feels like every offseason there's another bogeyman that kind of is the explanation. And at some point, if we have 3 to 4 off seasons of, oh, X was the problem, it might just be that Prime's not doing a great job with this. And Colorado, I think, has had to recalibrate their portal strategy away from, hey, we're going to take everyone's refuse and say, oh, we can fix guys that nobody else wants to touch. And, they've got a young quarterback who should be good. Brendan Arian, I think, is a, you know, really interesting offensive coordinator, could give them a shot in the arm. Absolutely. But this schedule and where they're at is a little bit rough. Like, do I trust Colorado to go to Northwestern and win? Nope, I don't at all. I think you get Utah, you get a much better Oklahoma State. You have to play Houston, you have to play Arizona State and Kansas State. Not to mention you're getting, you know, a Texas Tech team that the probability of winning that is very low. I just don't see Colorado having any sort of runway here to build up some confidence and kind of win. This looks like another survival year, and you lose, you know, a mainstay on the offensive line. You look at what they did with Salter down the stretch. I hate to be so negative, but I just don't see a lot of evidence that, even as they have a couple interesting pieces this year, that Colorado is going to be much different than what we've seen the last couple of years. And it wouldn't surprise me if we're in October, November, looking back and there's yet another bogeyman about, oh, this is the reason that Prime didn't work out at Colorado.
1: You know, it's not rocket science, but when you're a team like Colorado, you want your toss-up games at home. And this year, your toss-up games, for the most part, are on the road, right? Baylor, Oklahoma State, Cincinnati are all on the road. You know, the easiest opponent you get at home in the conference is looking like UCF, and that's at the end of the year. We'll see where they're at as a program. To get Texas Tech, Utah, and Kansas State, and Houston, we're talking about four of the top five teams from an odd standpoint, Parker, all at home. So that it's not really advantageous when you're trying to just scratch and claw and get some wins. You almost rather have those games be away. Let's take those losses. You know, as someone who loves the G6 like you and I do, I am excited to see Danny Scudero, who I thought was really fun at San Jose State, and Cam Perry, who I thought was really good at Miami, Ohio. They go there, but yeah, it's hard to envision a successful season. And like you mentioned, a non-con where you're playing two power four teams on the road in Georgia Tech and Northwestern is no picnic. So you think about the hype of Coach Prime, and you know, at times it lived up to it, right? We got College Game Day there, then things fell apart year one, and then, you know, year two, as we alluded to, and then we get to North Carolina. There's actually a market at DraftKings head-to-head wins, North Carolina versus Colorado. So Bill Belichick year two, you've got to start the season, Chapel Bill does, going to Ireland to take on TCU. And then you also have Notre Dame. So your non-conference schedule includes a game to Ireland and a home game against maybe the number one team in the country. That is not a super enjoyable non-conference schedule. Look at the start of their season. TCU by FCS, East Tennessee State, at Clemson, Notre Dame, at Pitt, at Duke, and then a couple weeks later they host Miami. It is not a very welcoming schedule for year two of Chapel Bill.
0: If that TCU game was a home game, I'd be looking at this and talking body blows. I have the Pittsburgh game circled just from the body blow effect, right? Just the fact that, like, you are going to be in a dogfight. Then you add on, oh, you're going to Ireland, and we've seen what that does to teams. I mean, where's the bottom for North Carolina this season? Like, what do you, I mean, 1-2, 2-10? They got UConn there, and UConn's rebuilding. Like, maybe they can pull that one out even in kind of worst case scenario. But, like, 2-10 is a floor I see entirely achievable for this team, adding up all those factors. Again, similar to kind of like Prime, like, oh, Belichick's got his guys now, and he's doing this. Somebody who came in and tried to be really contrarian and couldn't get it work. You know, I'm optimistic that, you know, Belichick is one of the smartest football minds, and if anyone can figure that out, if he can kind of get out of his own way and do it, maybe there's an opportunity there. But, I mean, in terms of top opponents, we didn't even say, like, Louisville, not a walk in the park at all. And, you know, you come out of that stretch of your first five games, 1-4, maybe 2-3 if you beat Pitt, and you're feeling good about yourself. But, like, 1-4, what are you playing for in the rest of the games, you know, the rest of the season there against some teams that are certainly not going to be an out? Louisville, Virginia, NC State at the end of the season. There's going to come down to a lot of want to in this North Carolina schedule. And you wonder if they're not going to dig such a big hole, be suffering from kind of the Ireland effect that we've observed, that the want to is just not going to be there in the last 3 weeks of the season.
1: 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We are less than 50 days away from the start of the college football season. Week zero will be here before we know it. Thanks to Wyatt Tomchek, the producer of this podcast. Also thanks to Ryan Hunter for helping out on the pod as well. I'm Tim Murray. 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
30: 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Stormy Bonantoni, Jonathan Von Tobel with you. We have reached the point of the offseason, by the way, that we are starting to get some thoughts percolating and wheels turning about college football. Big 12 Media Days got underway earlier this week, and so the Big 12 naturally has been on the brain a lot for us and on this program, and we got the idea. Could there be any Heisman sleepers, any dark horses that come from the Big 12? What say you?
31: I think there's one dark horse. The problem is, his schedule is so difficult, and that's why I think he's a dark horse, because there's lots of opportunities for very big victories. Okay. And he's, I would argue, one of the better quarterbacks in college football. And so the opportunities are there for him. But will his team, with the author of the defunct greatest comeback of all time that never happened, will they be able to pull it off? You know who I'm talking about.
30: I know
31: you have something here. But I truly believe that, not to bury the lead anymore, I believe Noah Fifita would be a really interesting dark horse because I think the skill level is there. But it's going to be so difficult to navigate the schedule they have.
30: So that answers the question, because I was going to say, I wonder if it's the same guy that Brett Brennan has recommended as this year's Heisman hopeful. Take a listen to hear what Fifita's head coach had to say about him on the podium.
0: I think we're incredibly blessed to have a quarterback like Noah Fifita that definitely has a Heisman resume. Like, he always finds ways to do extra to give. And I think that's rare in today's day and age. I think so many kids are just taking all the time, and I get it. That's the culture. That's life. But this young man, he doesn't only kick ass on Saturdays. He kicks ass every single day of the week. And he is as special as it gets.
30: I love how Brent Brennan talks about things. He obviously talked a lot about what Noah Fifita does off of the field of play, but on the field, the dude is special, and he has been for two of the 4 years that we have seen him, right? He had a breakout freshman season under Jed Fish. We thought when Fish went to Washington that he, Tedrone McMillan, that all those key guys were going to go with him to Washington. They didn't. They stuck around, and they haven't had the success that they thought they would until last season, where he kind of re-broke out, re-found that energy, paired up with a new offensive coordinator who will be his offensive coordinator again this year. This is the first time in college football he's had the same offense 2 years in a row. Mm-hmm. And to your point, the schedule's really hard, but that could create opportunity if he's as good as you think he could be.
31: Correct. So let's say you start the season off on beat up on Northern Arizona, get a victory. First opportunity right off the bat, let's go to Utah to take on BYU. And what if you pull off an upset there? If you're Noah Fifita and Arizona, and then Northern Illinois at Washington State, home versus Cincinnati. These are winnable games. The difficult part of the schedule is that road trip to BYU. I think a road trip to West Virginia is a difficult in-conference. That's a very interesting place to play. It's a very strong home field advantage. You've got to go to Texas Tech. You've got to play host to Utah. And Kansas State, I think, is a team at the very least on their level, correct? We think Kansas State's going to be very good from their record standpoint. A lot of that has to do with their schedule, but still there should be a competent group with Optimus Klein out there. And, of course, you have to face Arizona State. That's always going to be difficult. The schedule is really hard. But if they somehow come out on the right end of that entire thing, dude, that's opportunity after opportunity to potentially build up a resume that would be worthy of winning a Heisman Trophy.
30: And again, 100-1, that price on Noah Fifita right now. We're getting triple digits. This is a market in general that has fared well for long shots in recent history. Obviously, last year, Fernando Mendoza was a 60-1 shot or thereabouts. That Week 2 matchup with BYU, I think, will be really interesting because I think there's another potential Heisman dark horse that could be discussed in Bear Bachmeier, who's available at 60-1. By the way, of your Big 12 Heisman candidates that we're discussing here, Will Hammond is the shortest number of all of those. With Brendan Sorsby out at Texas Tech, Will Hammond, health-wise, is supposed to be good to go. It seems, at least based on what Joey McGuire was talking about at Media Days this week, that he is very likely to be available for the beginning of the season after all, coming off of the torn ACL last year. But to go back to Bear Bachmeier, he got injured at the end of the year, but was awesome as a freshman for this Cougars team. I'm not thinking he's going to have a sophomore slump. I think BYU is another team that's going to be ranked in the top 25 when it comes out. He's going to be somebody that's talked about as a college football playoff contender potentially. And I think, despite the way that he plays because of his body, and I know I just mentioned that he got dinged up at the end of last season, he is largely a pretty durable guy. He's thick. He does not look like a standard quarterback. So that could be something that fares well in what is a more favorable Big 12 schedule. There are some big moments. We talk about the early matchup with Arizona. They're going to have Notre Dame coming to town. Mm-hmm. That if he fares well against that defense, that a lot of people think could be the best defense in all of college football this year, that's one of those Heisman moment potential things for Bear.
31: You know, when the day comes and you convert to Mormonism, you're going to have to give up caffeine.
30: No, they got it back.
31: Oh, did they?
30: Didn't they get it back?
31: Did God decide that that was okay?
30: I don't know how that all works, but I love my BYU brethren.
31: Oh, and they love you.
30: So much. No, you guys have treated me wonderful. I've covered more BYU football than I have any other team since I've worked at ESPN. They've treated me amazing. Big Kalani Sitake fan.
31: As I'm saying, yes, Stormy's very pro BYU, as they are very pro Stormy.
30: But yeah, I'm pretty sure. You guys tell me. I thought we got caffeine back.
31: We? See, I told you it was going to happen. I would agree, though. I think Bear Bachmeier is one of those candidates. What I'm curious about, I would say this. you and I made the case the other day about Oklahoma State, or I think I did more, but Oklahoma State being the New Mexico of the Big 12. For those who don't remember, New Mexico bursts onto the scene with Eck, and he brings all of his guys in from Idaho, and they have a really strong year, and now are one of the favorites to win the Mountain West this season because of the returning production. Same thing with Oklahoma State and Drew Vestmaker, who is coming in a quarterback and a lot of continuity coming in from that team from North Texas. But I do wonder, like, at 65-1?
30: Not nearly enough.
31: It seems really short.
30: There should be triple digits before Noah Fafita should be triple digits.
31: I would agree with that.
30: Like, as excited as we both are about Oklahoma State, and, like, this could be one of the biggest turnarounds, if not the biggest turnaround. No, it should be the biggest turnaround in college football. Oklahoma State won a game last year. Mm-hmm. One game. I think they're going to win seven.
31: They fought hard.
30: Seven's not enough to get your quarterback in Heisman contention. Yeah. And listen, this is a guy who is special, right? The top three portal quarterbacks entering this offseason were Brendan Sorsby, Sam Levitt, and Drew Mestemaker. Like, those were the names. So he's very valuable. This team is going to be significantly better, but not from a Heisman standpoint. You mentioned continuity. Do you have any interest in a Connor Wegman of Houston?
31: Oh, no, because I thought you were going to go a different direction.
30: Oh.
31: Because I do have an interest in...
30: Well, I was just saying, Willie Fritz, same offensive coordinator, quarterback coach, I believe, and DC. They have continuity across the board coaching, and this is a team that I think people forget was very, very good last year as well and got Wegman to return.
31: Yeah. I mean, I think that makes sense. And as they said during Big 12 Media Days, they have national championship aspirations. So now, you know, you did leave a program that was going to make the college football playoff. But either way, I do think that Wegman does make some sense. But that was not the name that I was going for when there's some continuity, not as much as Wegman's got, though.
30: Where are you going?
31: Come on, man. We got to go back to the well one more time. Devin Damp here?
30: Oh, I thought you were going to say Avery Johnson.
31: No.
30: So, okay, I'm going to tell you.
31: You can go back. I don't think
30: so for Damp here. So you tell me why.
31: I mean, he's Devin Damp here, first off. I think last year we got the short end of the stick because your boy Kyle Whittingham, now head coach of the Michigan Wolverines, lied about the injury to him going into that Texas Tech game, and so we got screwed. He got dinged up. But
30: how do you think I felt?
31: What do you mean?
30: I mean, not that game in particular, but numerous times where we were told one thing about a certain injury and then not found out more. I don't think Kyle likes me anymore. Thankfully, he's in the Big Ten now.
31: I feel pretty adamant that Dampier is still the guy that I think he can be. And it's not like he was awful last year anyway. So just with, you know, just being here, still staying with the same team, with some returning seal production around him, you do wonder about the Bert Ficklin thing.
30: That's
31: going to poach some touchdowns from him and some numbers.
30: Some?
31: I mean, they can score lots. He scored 13 total touchdowns last year.
30: He scored 13 touchdowns. Whatever. Yeah, I think the fact that Morgan Scalley has already talked about Bird Ficklin having a larger role in the offense and expanding that package is going to take away too much from Devin Dampier. So that's a no for me.
31: Dog.
30: Could Avery Johnson actually be what I thought he was going to be last year now that he's paired back up with Colin Klein?
31: Should have pulled the TikTok video.
30: That's a thought at 80-1 in what is a very favorable schedule.
31: Sure.
30: So that's, I think at 80-1, that's a worthwhile look. The thing that's most interesting about the Big 12 to me as we put up all of these Heisman candidates is the Big 12 Offensive Player of the Year.
31: Preseason, right?
30: Isn't even on this graphic. For the preseason, who is the projected offensive player of the year for the Big 12. L.J. Martin, BYU running back, 250-1 at FanDuel, not even on the board at DraftKings for this year's Heisman Trophy. And I understand why. It is a running back. I mean, it's a quarterback award. It's not a running back award. But that's wild to think about, is it not?
31: Oh, of course. I mean, I think it speaks to what the Big 12 is as a whole. We largely expect that Texas Tech is just going to run away with this thing, and so maybe Hammond is your ultimate best choice for it. But I think it's also hard. I shouldn't say it's hard for a running back to get it done.
30: It is,
31: but,
30: though.
31: It is going to be hard for a running back. And
30: Jeremiah Love couldn't do it last year.
31: You have a sexier name in Bear Bachmeyer that could take some votes from you.
30: Only two of the last 10 Heisman winners were non-quarterbacks, one of which was Travis Hunter, who he knows a two-way phenom, the other, Devonta Smith. Honestly, outside of Travis Hunter and a couple Alabama studs under Nick Saban, so you got Smith, Derrick Henry, Mark Ingram. It's been all quarterbacks going back to 2005 when Reggie Bush won it. 13 of the top 14 players on the Heisman odds board right now are all quarterbacks. 16 of the top 20 in odds are also from the SEC or the Big Ten.
31: Mm-hmm.
30: So to get a running back out of the Big 12, even though he is your preseason offensive player of the year, that's even a 250-1 a no-go.
31: Yeah, I think you want a little bit more than that. I think, ultimately, your big takeaway here is that...
30: I mean, he's a stud. I do want to say, like, L.J. Martin's awesome. He's going to be great.
31: Yes, he is. But my big takeaway is it's either Devin Dampier or Noah Fafita. Those are your best options.
30: I think...
31: I still want a little bit more than 101 on Fafita.
30: I think you should too, but I would go Bear and Fifita as my 1-2.
31: We at least agree on Fifita.
30: I mean, yeah, because
31: if
30: he plays well in that schedule,
31: yep.
30: And that's the test, is he going to be the guy he was last year with a harder schedule? And you got to win those games. They had so many close games. We played on Money Moves earlier this week, the sound from Brandon talking about how you have to play better and live up to the moment in close games because that's what held them back last year. Meanwhile, as we talk about all of this football stuff, our NFL betting guide is out now. The college football betting guide will be out soon. And our early bird football special is ongoing right now. $175 gets you access to everything we do here at VSiN through the Super Bowl. 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
9: VSiN. Jensen Lewis and Mark Melusis alongside. It has been a great countdown to Canton as we are ever so close to the NFL season getting underway. Next stop, the Steel City. That's where we start today's edition of the Daily Gridiron.
13: This is the Daily Gridiron.
9: Well, the end of the Mike Tomlin era happened this offseason. Enter another big Mike. Mike McCarthy, ex-Packers and Cowboys head coach, takes over in his own stomping grounds here, visibly emotional at the press conference. You could tell it meant so much for the opportunity to have this job be available, let alone be the man tasked to try and lead Pittsburgh back to the promised land. Well, the other domino that fell, Aaron Rodgers coming back now with Big Mike in tow, again, helping the Steelers win the AFC North just a season ago. The ripe old age of 42, he will turn 43 at the end of 2026. And yes, that is the operative phrase there, the end. That is going to be it for Aaron Rodgers. As he said, this will be his final season in the National Football League. Couple of key additions here, Moose, and I'll get your take on where the offseason has been to date here for the Steelers. The big one is the wide receiver position. Michael Pittman Jr. in the trade with the Indianapolis Colts, a very high reliability and high volume target to pair with DK Metcalf, giving Aaron Rodgers another trusted veteran. Rico Dowdle on a two-year deal coming over. He and Jalen Warren will man the backfield there for Aaron Rodgers. And then also looking at their draft, a couple of top picks, including round two, Jeremy Bernard, who's also going to be another wide receiver that's going to add some youth and speed to that wide receiver room. And then is it the heir apparent? And Drew Aller, quarterback from Penn State, they took him with a third-round selection, and we'll see what his emphasis will look like in the preseason. You know, a lot of overhaul is what we heard from what the Steelers folks had gotten their hands on Drew Aller after his tenure there with James Franklin in Penn State. Okay, I think we all anticipate the North continuing to have the usual stipulation of it's brutal, it's tough. Expected to be the Ravens and the Bengals. Where do we have the Steelers in the pecking order, in your eyes, of potential repeat as champions of the AFC North?
14: Yeah, I think they're exactly where they need to be. You know, and that is third choice, you know, behind what we see in Baltimore, even though there's a coaching change there and John Harbaugh now the head coach of the New York Giants. You look at, you know, the Cincinnati Bengals, the question is, can Burrow stay healthy the entire year? Can they keep him upright, right? But you know what that passing game is like, and Burrow makes everyone around him better, and how special the receivers are, and Higgins and Jamar Choi. When you're looking at the wide receivers out there in Cincinnati, and they improve that defense with Dexter Lawrence and the acquisition from him for the New York Giants, right? And so that was a point of contention for the Cincinnati Bengals. I think when you look at this Pittsburgh Steelers team, I think I'm not concerned about the running game. I like Dowdle coming over from Carolina. He had a really good year last year for the Carolina Panthers. And Jalen Warren, obviously the holdover from a year ago. Pittman, I thought, was really good and showed you the ability to play through, you know, pain as well and discomfort and being banged up, back injury a couple years ago. And he's still suiting up and going out there and playing. So the toughness is real there. We know how good DK Metcalf can be. Offensive line, not going to be an issue. A little old in the secondary when you're looking at guys like Ramsey and Jamal Dean. Dean still can play really, really well. But I think the identity of the Pittsburgh Steelers, Jensen, is when you think about this team and you think about the fact that this has been the identity of Mike Tomlin for all these years, and now you step in, Mike McCarthy taking over for him. What's the identity here of the Pittsburgh Steelers? Because the one thing you would say, well, they haven't won a playoff game in years. They are, they've been disappointing. They've not necessarily been championship quality. But during the regular season, Tomlin was able to deal and his staff a lot of injuries. It was able to squeeze out and find ways to win games, finishing above 500. What does it look like year number one for Mike McCarthy? And as you mentioned, you know, they have to deal with all the drama that comes along with Aaron Rodgers, and this expected to be his swan song season in the National Football League. And then what caliber of play do you get from Aaron Rodgers at the quarterback position? So even with some change in Baltimore from a head coaching perspective, some turnover in Cincinnati to the positive, I think the Pittsburgh Steelers are right where they needed to be in the betting market in terms of coming into the season as the third betting choice in the AFC North.
9: Yeah, what do we know with Mike McCarthy? A lot of play action, a lot of RPO in the run game going to be featured there. So trying to take probably some initial pressure off of an aged Aaron Rodgers to have to win games for you. Of course, the addition of Dowdle to go along with Jaylen Warren will certainly help in that regard. And then I think Jeremy Bernard going to onboard pretty quickly. Obviously, plays in a pro-style offense there coming out of the University of Alabama. So, again, DK Metcalf on one side, Michael Pittman Jr. on the other, Jeremy Bernard potentially in the slot. That's a nice little starting point if you're the Pittsburgh Steelers offense. The starting point is the operative phrase here, too, because if you look at their schedule, it is relatively easy as far as opponent win percentage from just a year ago. Our VSiN NFL betting guide pegging the Steelers' strength of schedule as 26th toughest out of the 32 teams. So favorable in that regard, but maybe a little front end heavy. Okay. The Atlanta Falcons will come to Pittsburgh, and that has been a decided advantage to the Steelers. One of our key trends in the NFL betting guide, Pittsburgh has won the last five straight up and ATS against the Atlanta Falcons here. So that's a nice little spot if you want to think the trend continues as the Steelers will open week one at home. Then a trip to Foxborough and then back home for back-to-back games within the division. And it's a quick turnaround in week four against the Browns in which they'll have to travel for Thursday night football. You get through the first 4 weeks here, Moose, and if you can be at least 500, I think that's a win and then some. If you look at the middle portion of that schedule, boy, there's some chances for them to kind of get right and maybe pick up a couple of wins with that bye week separating the Browns at home and then Sunday Night Football in Cincinnati. Think of the possibilities, and I know they got to go overseas to play the Saints in Paris, but that's pretty manageable, right? The first 8 weeks of the year, again, the Patriots are going to be a tough test in week two, but you don't have the Ravens until week 15. Of course, the arch rival there alongside with the Browns. I think this kind of sets up decently if, as you said, they can be relatively healthy through the first half of the season.
14: Yeah, I would agree with that, and that assessment. I think the difficult aspect of it, they play a Thursday night football game, they play two Sunday night football games, they play on Black Friday, they play a Monday night football game, and you reference it, Jensen, they're over in Paris, right? And then if you throw that schedule back up one more time, look at that stretch after their bye week. In Cincinnati against the Bengals, at the Eagles, Broncos on Black Friday, then Texans on Sunday Night Football, and then down in Jacksonville on Monday Night Football, and then you come back and you take on the Baltimore Ravens in Pittsburgh. So that is, you need to build up a little bit of, a little bit of space and get off to that good start, because that is a very, very daunting six-game stretch for the Pittsburgh Steelers, especially, and you like the fact they'd be coming off the bye week, then maybe they get a little bit healthier if they're dealing with some injuries. The concerns I have, it's not necessarily about McCarthy and his coaching. I think sometimes he gets undervalued and gets way too ridiculed. The question I have with Rodgers is, what version of Aaron Rodgers are we going to get? And you mentioned in terms of, the rookie wide receiver, who I like, right? I really do. But we've seen it historically speaking with Rodgers in his multiple stops, whether it be early on in Pittsburgh, the Jets, and obviously for all those years with the Green Bay Packers, it takes him time to build up a rapport with younger wide receivers. So that would be the impact there. Defensively, I think you know what you're going to get. I think offensively, to me, in that passing game, I think at times could be a little hit and miss. But it's an easier schedule. They should be able to get off to a good start. You mentioned it, 26th toughest schedule in the NFL this year. That six-game stretch following their Week 9 bye week is really where you're going to learn just how good this Pittsburgh Steeler team is in 2026.
9: Yeah, and one final note here from our VSiN NFL betting guide. Great little explanation on why some of our experts think the under win total is the way to go. Geographically, the schedule isn't bad for Pittsburgh, as their only games in a different time zone will be in Paris and Nashville. They do have three sets of those back-to-back road games, including no bye after the Paris game and a trio of short week games. Can they get it done when the McCarthy offense is installed, the schedule being as tough as it is, and a quarterback who's going to be 43 years old? We shall see. 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
8: 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It's time for another fun segment of What's More Likely to Cash?
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8: All right, it's time to play What's More Likely to Cash, and we're going to start off with quarterbacks. We're going to go Justin Herbert versus Baker Mayfield. Throw passing yards. Who's more likely to throw 4,000-plus passing yards? Both get plus 200, 2-1 at the DraftKings Sportsbook. All of these will be at the DraftKings Sportsbook. What's more likely to cash, Herbert or Mayfield?
10: Interesting one to start with, because a lot of these season-long player futures, especially if you're looking at rushing, receiving, touchdowns, they usually feel very attainable, right? You're like, how is this player not going over this? And, you know, injuries, of course, would be the reason for that. But a little bit less of a concern at the quarterback position. You know, both Herbert and Mayfield went under this number last season. They finished 9th and 10th, respectively, in total passing yards. Both are right around 3,700. Now, Justin Herbert played in only 16 games, while Baker did play in 17, but Herbert still was not on pace to go over had he played a 17th game. If you look at recent history, Baker cruised over this number in 2023 and 2024. Herbert has not gone over since 2021 and 2022. He was on pace in 2023 before injury, but this is a tough one for me, Jeff, because we have a new offensive coordinator in L.A. and Mike McDaniel. Right. Do we see a little bit more of a run-focused Chargers offense? You know, there's been a lot of talk this offseason about wanting to get more quick passes, more short passes, especially to Quentin Johnston. Chargers were right in the middle of the pack last year in terms of pass rate. So were the Buccaneers, so there's nothing too much to draw from there. If you want to look at Mike McDaniel in Miami last year, they were 24th in pass rate, but kind of a different situation given some of the weaponry or lack thereof that they were dealing with. I think I lean Baker here. You know, both of these quarterbacks do have a little bit more durability concerns than you would like. But I think the Chargers are going to be a really, really good running team. I don't think they're going to have to lean on Justin Herbert maybe quite as much as they did last season. I have my doubts about Tampa Bay's running game. It has not been a great offseason for Bucky Irving. They actually brought in, you know, more of a true pass-catching back in Kenneth Gainwell, which I think helps Baker Mayfield here. So I'm all in on Ibuka. I'm in on a Chris Godwin bounce back. I like the depth

0: at wide receiver for the Buccaneers. This is not a market I'm fired up about at 2-1, but if I'm choosing one or the other, give me Baker Mayfield.
1: Yeah.
2: This is odd because the Bucs also have a brand new offensive coaching staff too. New offensive coordinator in Zach Robinson, new run game coordinator. Mm-hmm. This is like their third, like, is it what, their third or fourth offensive coordinator, in the last 5 years, I think. A lot of turnover, no Mike Evans also. So a lot of, you know, this is a tough one for sure. Very tough one there. I'm with you. I think the Chargers are going to run a lot this year. I think their run game is going to be a lot better than it was last year. That's a tease. We might be talking about that more a little bit later in this segment. All right, receiving. First round, after Jamar Chase, it's always JSN versus Puka. We're going to use receiving yards as our metric here. Over 13, 24.5 receiving yards, both at minus 110. JSN versus Puka Nacua. Who do you got?
0: This is Michael Cohen, producer Michael, in his bag. This is a really tough one. JSN, obviously won Offensive Player of the Year, got to just under 1,800, I should say, receiving yards a year ago. Nacua, not too far behind. But I will say this. This one, I think, is a little more cut and dry the more I thought about it. For one, do we trust Matthew Stafford to stay healthy now in his very late 30s? You know, he had what was kind of a best-case scenario season last year, threw for over 4,700 yards, far and away his highest yardage total in the last 5 years. But the big difference to me between JSN and Nacua is I have real durability concerns about Puka Nacua. Yeah, even though he barely missed any real time last year, if you watched any Rams game, he was going to the blue tent at least once. And he luckily kept coming back out. But I just don't know how sustainable that is. His playing style is just so rugged. He craves contact. It's fun to watch. Is it going to hold up for another 17-game season? I'm not sure. You know, I think there's a little bit more competition in L.A. They have all these tight ends. They have Devontae Adams back. JSN is so clearly the number one option for the Seattle Seahawks. So even if we bake in some regression for both of these guys after they each had all-time 2025 seasons, I think it's JSN to me who still has the higher floor.
2: Indeed. I think so, too. I think you're absolutely right about that one there. Let's do running backs. Javonte Williams versus Omarion Hampton. What's more likely to cash in the over 949.5 rushing yards is the prop. Minus 110 is the price at DraftKings. Nick, I'll say this. If you look at any sort of ADP out there, the fantasy market is heavily weighed in on the side of Hampton on this one here. What say you?
0: Yeah, and I think that's what makes this really interesting, right? Where we have this big gap in ADP, but we don't really have a gap in terms of what the sports books are saying the rushing upside or the rushing expectation is for these two backs. And, you know, with Hampton, you're doing a lot of projecting because he didn't even get to 550 yards a year ago. He had a big ankle injury, basically was never able to fully get off the ground as a rookie. But, yeah, I think we respect the talent. We respect the situation, as we talked about with Mike McDaniel coming in there. More importantly, a healthier, we think, fingers crossed, offensive line for the L.A. Chargers. But Javonte Williams just cruised his way to over 1,200 yards a year ago, and that was with kind of a disappointing finish to the season. He was averaging like 25 fewer yards per game over his final five or six games compared to the first two-thirds of the season. So this is one that health, I think, is going to be the primary factor. We saw 19 running backs go over this number a year ago. Jaylen Warren was your last guy in at 958 yards, so it's a relatively low bar to clear, but every player who eclipsed this number last year played at least 16 games. So those are kind of the parameters. You know, that's the minimum that you need to meet. I think you have to somewhat question the health for Omarion Hampton. You don't want to hold one injury in one season against a guy, but, you know, he still has to prove he could stay healthy. Hampton, to me, has the much higher ceiling. If you were saying which of these guys, you know, has the better potential to get to 1,500 yards, it's Omarion Hampton. But I think Javonte Williams, like we talked about with JSN versus Nacua, I think he has the higher floor. I think if you're like, you're guaranteeing me one of these guys gets to 1,000, I think Javonte Williams is the safer bet here.
2: Real quick follow-up. How do we reconcile the fantasy difference there? Is Hampton being overdrafted? Is Williams being underdrafted or neither? Is there some sort of way we can parse this from a fantasy perspective?
0: I think Williams might be being a little underdrafted. You know, with the Cowboys, we talk so much about CeeDee Lamb and George Pickens and even Dak Prescott. Everybody loves those guys. There are still the Jake Ferguson supporters out there. And I think Javonte Williams, because he doesn't have name value, right? He was brought in last year, and we're like, yeah, I guess he's the starter. You know, we can't really expect too much. He still has to earn that, you know, even after a really productive 2025 season. So I think Javonte Williams is a little bit undervalued in fantasy. And I mean, he is now their very, very clear starting running back. That was not the case this time last year. The Cowboys did not bring in anyone meaningful in free agency or in the draft to challenge him.
2: Indeed. Just saw a Junior Caminero home run for the Rays. More updates on the day games in a moment, but there's no shortage of betting opportunities this summer, from daily MLB and World Cup soccer to the countdown to football season. That's why now is the perfect time to lock in VSiN's football special for just $175. You'll get full VSiN Pro access through the Super Bowl, including our all-new 26-27 NFL betting guide to help you attack futures, win totals, division races, and the upcoming season. 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All right, Nick, we got about 2 minutes left. Let's get two more of these in here real quick. Starting off at tight end, Mark Andrews versus Trey McBride. 6.5 receiving touchdowns is the prop, both at plus 100. What's more likely to cash?
0: Yeah, this feels like bait initially, right? Where you're like, how do these guys have the same touchdown prop? But we do have to keep in mind that Trey McBride, you know, before exploding in that regard last year, had, what, 6 total touchdowns through his first 3 NFL seasons. You know, he was tethered to, you know, the way the Cardinals kind of operated once they booted Kyler Murray and moved to Jacoby Brissett. You know, they had like the highest pass rate, especially 2 tight ends in the NFL. So I still think McBride has to be the answer here, but you know I am all in on a Mark Andrews bounce back. You know, this is another situation where I totally understand why Trey McBride is going where he is in fantasy drafts. I'm not saying he should be going any lower. I think Mark Andrews should be going a heck of a lot higher. He's available in the 130s in expert drafts right now, coming off of a down year, obviously, but did have 11 touchdowns in 2024. And another situation like Javonte Williams where there's just no competition. Isaiah Likely, Charlie Kohler, they're gone.
2: Yeah, absolutely. And we have a new offensive coordinator that liked to use tight ends last year as well. So that should be interesting. Durham Smythe, by the way, is the trivia answer there for the backup tight end in Baltimore. Drake May versus Jackson Dart. Rushing yards. May at 424.5 rushing yards. Dart at 449.5 rushing yards, minus 110. What's more likely to cash?
0: I got to go Jackson Dart here. I know we're running out of time, so I'm not going to go into a huge soliloquy here, but averaged more rushing yards per game last year. I think it's more a part of his game than it is Drake May. It's a nice bonus that Drake May can run. If I'm the Patriots, I'd want to protect Drake May, whereas I think Jackson Dart kind of needs to lean on that rushing if this Giants team is going to reach the ceiling that we think they can in 2026. So I'll go Jackson Dart there. Going back to the World Cup, we got Alex Crook from Talk Sport joining us when we come back. This is Prop Points.
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13: 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We have begun the main event, the second men's semi at Wimbledon. Jannik Sinner, world number one. Novak Djokovic, the all-time leader in Grand Slam titles at 24, on serve in the first set, 3-3. We have the over 38.5 game. So just keep holding serve, people. It's all we want.
14: It feels, like, back. It feels okay. like a long five-setter. Yeah, I'm back. I'm just dying laughing at this Buddhist man tweet. a top five Buddhist man tweet. That's what I'm going to say. All time.
13: Buddhist man, quoting me. Chris, I need a one-word answer. I asked this of Paul Carr. Is Messi the greatest player of all time? Felica, quote, generational thing. Then he says, whale capper. Oh, man. Because I asked him the same thing on something. And then of course, Matt Grissom, most famously. Who's going to win? I need a one-word answer. Who's going to win? He goes, Georgia Tech. I said, I need one word. He goes, Georgia. Yeah. No Emu Doug. No, Emu Doug says, I have schemes for Cy Young. The MLB should ignore the stats and concern themselves with his self-esteem like the NBA. Still pissed about my Jokic bets. Yeah. Not going to be the year for schemes with that. That's for sure. Looks like it's going to be 4-3. Keep on holding, sir. That's all I ask. So yesterday, Kelly, by the way, Fezzik at the top of the hour. Steve Fezzik in studio. Kelly Bidlin will remain on the desk. This should be fun.
15: Yesterday we said, hey, let's go through all the NFC divisions. And because we don't shut up about anything, we only got through two of them. Want to do the other two?
14: Yeah,
15: let's do the
14: other two. And then we were talking about, Danny and I were talking about the show like we usually do afterward and what we're going to put in the next day. Totally forgot about it. I called him like an hour later. I was like, oh yeah, it was NFC divisions. We never made it through.
15: Yeah,
14: two more to do.
15: You know, what's bad, though, is that we're going to pick up where we left off with the NFC South. And the truth is, I don't have much to say about it because, Kelly, I don't know. Buccaneers, Saints, Panthers, Falcons, the usual suspects, with the Buccaneers lined at 8.5 wins, the Saints and Panthers lined at 7.5, and the Falcons bringing up the derriere at 6.5 to win the division. The Bucs are plus 164. The Saints are plus 265. This is at DraftKings. Panthers are plus 310. The defending NFC South champ Panthers, correct, at plus 310. Mm-hmm. And then the Falcons at plus 425. Dude, may I call you dude? I genuinely have no conviction here. If you made me make a bet, I'd make it on the Panthers. Like you like to say, you should copyright this. Do we even know if Bryce Young, Bryce Young is any good? We don't. But I have no real conviction here. I'm always amused by people who have tremendous conviction in this division from a year-to-year standpoint. I simply do not.
14: So this is, and just kind of to continue my theme from yesterday, this is going to apply to every NFC division we talk about. It's dog or pass Dave Tooley time. Like, this is, I think there's going to be a lot of love for the Saints team with what they did off the end of last year. Yeah, okay, maybe. I still got to see more of that, Gil. Like, yeah, I think there are some weapons there. If they really solved all the quarterback problems, I need to see more. And you know, we often talk about it. We talk about these win totals all throughout the season. No reason you have to make a bet before the season. You can wait and see if you want to. I'm kind of interested to see how much the Bucs have truly fallen off, if they have at all. I mean, I think they have with Mike Evans out the door, but how much have they really fallen off? I don't know. Kind of like you're hinting at, with the rest of this division, that isn't all that great, in my opinion. I think the Bucs could probably still get home. Like you said, Panthers won this last year with 8 wins. I don't know how much it's really going to require to win this division. So
15: what you just pointed out, for those who forget, Panthers 8-9, Buccaneers 8-9, Falcons 8-9 last year. That was how the Falcons won. Panthers won on tiebreakers. Saints at the bottom, 2 games back at 6-11.
14: Yep.
15: So that's what happened last year. And to me, it's kind of reflective. And again, with the Falcons, you have the Tua situation, right? We believe Tua starts the season. We believe Michael Penix comes in at some point. So I don't know that they're, I mean, a lot of people still love the talent that exists on that team, both offensively and defensively. But as long as your quarterback situation is murky, and if you're not a Tua believer, I guess you can't be that bullish on the Falcons.
14: Yeah, see, and this is so Panthers, I bet the under on the win total. So I can't sit here and say I think the Panthers really have a strong chance in this division. I've got, like you joked about, I've got my Bryce Young question still. This is the third toughest schedule based on win totals in the NFL the Panthers have. And the Falcons, I think all of these teams have their flaws, Gil. If I had to make a division bet today, it would be on the Atlanta Falcons. You're going to give me over 4-1, and I could probably say I've got the best weapons of any team here. I think there's a lot of comps that you could make between Saints and Falcons with what they're doing offensively, what they have around the quarterback, and then what the questions are at quarterback. So if anything, if I had to make a bet, it would be Falcons. But I don't think this is a division I'm going to end up having a bet preseason in.
15: So I agree with every little thing you said there, which is, as I was talking about the Falcons, I was sort of trying to convince myself to go Falcons. You're right. If you forced me to make a bet, actually, it probably is just take the long shot Falcons at plus 425. You're probably right. That's probably the bet to make. Have I made the bet? Do I intend to make it imminent that I'm going to make the bet? Yeah. I don't, right? Mm-hmm. But if you made me, I would. The NFC West, not like the NFC South at all. The direct opposite, where you have the defending Super Bowl champion Seahawks, the would-be favorites, right? Not the would-be Super Bowl champions, but the actual short shots to win the Super Bowl this coming year in the Los Angeles Rams, having acquired Myles Garrett. And then you have the 49ers, which I have a win total over bet on. and believe there's a lot to like about the Niners. Remember, the Niners finished in third in this division last year with a 12-5 record with a bevy of injuries. And then there's the Cardinals. One of these teams is not like the other. While these other teams are acquiring Myles Garrett, in the Rams case, the Cardinals are having a contract dispute with Jacoby Brissett, just to give you a contrast of what's going on there. If the Niners were longer, I would say that they're the bet to make here. Because, again, if you go 12-5 and you have 64 missed games by your six top-paid players last year, which is exactly what happened, including the playoffs, by the way, 64 games, that's actually the bet. But you know what, Kelly? 305 is not long enough for me.
14: Yeah, so this is one. I think we're on the same page here. Correct order of these four teams, right? Odds-wise, Rams, Seahawks, 49ers, Cardinals. I'm confident about that. I'm not confident there should be this big of a gap between Rams, Seahawks, and 49ers division prices. However, I'm with you. I don't know that 3-1 is long enough on the Niners with those other two teams in front, and I don't know that 2-1. I think the Seahawks are still a very, very good football team. Over 2-1 on the Super Bowl champions for to win the division. I mean, those. It would be 49ers or Seahawks if I had to make a bet, but I'm a little bit surprised these division prices aren't a little bit more contentious. Like, I would have no, as good as I think the Rams are, absolutely no interest in betting even money on them to win this division.
15: No. Because stuff happens, man. Mm-hmm. You just have the wrong injury, and that just goes by the wayside. Okay, so I'm going to ask you to think back to last week when we were doing the AFC divisions. If I said to you, okay, of all of the eight divisions, what's the single bet you like the most to win any division from any team? What is it?
14: Yeah, you need a different co-host for this question. That would be the Buffalo Bills to win the AFC East, because that's the only one that I've bet so far.
15: Okay, Buffalo Bills to win the AFC East.
14: I have bet that. I don't know about you. I haven't made any other division bets.
15: Yeah, I haven't made a division bet yet, but I would say that the best one for me is a homer bet. I would think Washington to win the NFC East at like over $4, just based on the price. I think that's a murky division that a team like Washington, if it breaks the right way, they could actually win that division. So that to me by price, in terms of just like the surest thing based on the number, I see your Buffalo Bills. I actually raise you to the Detroit Lions. I know there's a lot of fans of the Packers and the Vikings and Bears are going to be like, dude, why are you so sure about that? I just think, again, the Lions, next to the Niners, lost the most games by injury last year, especially their secondary got crushed. Their schedule is phenomenally easy this year. They had a plus 68-point differential finishing last year, which just doesn't happen. I think it's the Lions' year in the NFC North. I think they bounce back there. So,
14: I like it, Gil. You know what? As I'm sitting here thinking through all of them, if I had to make a bet today, second favorite might actually be that Falcons number. Just take a number.
15: Falcons and Skins sort of in that same category to me. Taking a north of $4 number on both. Fezzik, next.
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25: 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I'm your host, Tim Murray. Great hour ahead for you. Later on, we will hear from Parker Fleming. I chatted with him and we broke down some of the easiest and most difficult schedules this year in the Power Four and what that means from a win total standpoint. And of course, you probably know Parker from his great beard and the Twitter handle Stats O' War. But first up, we're going to chat with Joshua Nunn, a.k.a. Duck, from the Action Network. We go through the SEC and the Big Ten, and always a great and insightful chat with my good friend Joshua Nunn over at Action Network. Quick programming note, I did record an episode of the VSiN College Football Betting Podcast earlier this week that was audio only with Phil Steele. So check that out on iTunes, on Spotify, VSiN.com as well. So audio only with Phil Steele. 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But first up, part of my chat with Joshua Nunn, a.k.a. Duck, as we went in depth on Texas and Oklahoma this upcoming season. But let's get into Texas, because this will be the third straight guest on this pod that has had some questions about the Longhorns, and not necessarily saying they're going to be, you know, overrated or terrible, but, you know, there's a lot of expectations when it comes to this Texas team. You know, they're coming off a season where, you know, they didn't make the college football playoff. They end the season on a high with their bowl win over Michigan. But according to many metrics, Duck, they have the hardest schedule in college football this year. We all know about the week 2 showdown against Ohio State in Austin right now. Game of the year line has that around a pick. So I'm curious your breakdown of this Texas team with a win total at 9.5.
0: I mean, I guess based on what we saw last season, doubt has crept into my mind about whether or not Arch Manning is that dude to really see Texas ascend to the top. I just felt like Texas was so fortunate in many situations last year. I mean, they're messing around potentially losing against Kentucky and Mississippi State. They were so fortunate to have played Oklahoma in a situation where their quarterback was hurt. I mean, come on, Tim. These guys were struggling with UTEP last year. It was just, it didn't look right offensively. And with Texas, they're going to have two major prove-it situations early in the season when they host Ohio State. And then in week four, when they go to Tennessee, I think we'll know a lot more and we'll have a lot more clear picture of what Texas is all about after they have to face those two opponents. I mean, the O-line looks good for Texas this year. They should be able to run the football. Hollywood Smothers comes in at running back. Relique Brown comes in from ASU. I think the talent in the backfield is real, and they've got some guys on the outside. Emmett Mosley, Ryan Wingo comes back. Cam Coleman is in from Auburn. They've got weapons on the outside. And with more of an effective run game, I think that maybe that takes a little bit of the pressure off of Arch Manning to have to be the guy and show the heroism week in and week out. There are some losses in the front seven for Texas. There's a chance maybe they're not as tough up front. But getting Biles in from Pitt and having Hero Canoe and Alex January come back on the D-line is just so huge. So we'll see. Again, I don't think they're going to be garbage. I think Texas is definitely a strong team, well-deserved of a top 15 or top 10 type of ranking. But, you know, I project 8.6 wins for Texas this year. I think 9-3 is the most likely result. I lean under the win total, but I think there are some spots situationally where I just want to fade the Longhorns against the number. I don't think they're going to beat Ohio State in week two. I would play the Buckeyes there. And, you know, there are some tough road games. They've got to go to A&M at the end of the season. They go to LSU. They got Ole Miss and Florida coming in. So, I mean, the schedule is quite tricky. This is a team where I really want to see what it looks like after those two early season tests before I put a lot of stock in Texas. They could ascend, but I have Georgia a notch above them.
1: Let's get to their arch rival, Oklahoma. You know, one of the few things we still have tried and true in college football is Red River at the Cotton Bowl, middle of October. We get that again, both the teams coming off of byes. And I saw John Mateer gave a quote to, I think it was On Three over the weekend. I believe he was at the Manning Passing Academy. And he said with his hand injury last year, the thumb injury, he said it was like throwing a baseball with two fingers. His quote continued. He said, "I have no regrets in the challenge I put myself through. Obviously, it didn't work out. Like, it sucked. We all watched it. I'm not saying that, but it's just the result. I learned a lot, and you can learn that you can adapt and then in the offseason go back." You know, it's funny, Duck, because I felt like last year, John Mateer was kind of this like, you know, shiny new toy. Hey, this guy's coming in from Washington State and his offensive coordinator's going to be down there. He's going to win the Heisman Trophy. And I just said, hey, let's pump the brakes a little bit on John Mateer. And he ends up getting the hand injury. It kind of derails things. It almost feels like maybe now is the time to buy on John Mateer. Maybe if you're looking on the Heisman market, you know, he's going to be super athletic. He's got a big time opportunity early on in the season at Michigan and at Georgia. Got a win total of 7.5, juice to the over. What's your breakdown on the Sooners this year? And, you know, could they exceed expectations?
0: I think they absolutely can exceed expectations. I thought the win total was a win low. You know, one thing that I will say looking back, it's so hard to replicate what that front did last season. 10 times they held opponents under 120 rushing yards, 45 sacks, 122 tackles for loss. They surrendered just 38% successful third down conversions defensively. They were exquisite in the red zone. Only 13 red zone touchdowns given up against 31 trips. Elite, elite defense. And they do lose some talent. They're replacing some pieces from that defense. But I think based on what they have coming back and who they brought in, these guys are going to be nasty once again. You know, one of the many wonderful things that Phil Steele does in his annual publication is he does a great breakdown position by position and who his top units are. And Phil has the D-line for Oklahoma third best nationally. The linebacker group is fourth best. The secondary is eighth best nationally. You factor in elite special teams. I mean, this defense is going to run it back in 2026 in all likelihood. I think they're going to be really, really good. Taylor Wine on the D-line, Jaden Jackson, David Stone comes back, Okoye is there. You have so much production and so many guys that, I mean, they're just juniors. They're coming into form as college players right now, and there's a lot of growth that happens between a college player's tenure, getting into that upper class sort of status. So I think along the defensive line, they're going to be really good. Linebacker also, Kip Lewis and Owen Heineke coming back. Proven guys who are just really good at what they do. This defensive front is going to be really nasty again. They're going to create a lot of problems for the opposition. When you look at the offense, though, I mean, Mateer is back. He's fully healthy. The thumb has healed, and I think that they will be more explosive. The backfield is loaded with Torrey Blaylock and Xavier Robinson coming back. The receiver group looks good. I think if the O-line can stay healthy, we're going to see Oklahoma convert third down better. They're going to sustain drives more consistently. They'll score more points. All good things if you like Boomer Sooner. So I look at the schedule. It is nasty. You get Michigan on the road early. You got to go to Georgia. You go to Florida, Texas on the neutral, Ole Miss and A&M late, back-to-back. I mean, there are some really tough opponents on the schedule. I mean, it's the SEC, so week in and week out, you're going to have to bring it. But I like over the win total of 7.5. You can shop around because there is some variance in the vig there. I think DK might have the best odds on that one. But I want to back Oklahoma week to week as well. I think that we're going to see this offense be a lot more consistent, and I think they'll score more points than they did last year. So I'm high on Oklahoma. I think if things break right, they could challenge in the SEC and be one of those teams that's fine to make the playoff.
1: So last year, Duck, I think I talked about this situational spot for like 2 months, and it came around. Everyone seemed to agree with it. Market moved that way. And then Oklahoma went to Philadelphia and beat the living breaks off Temple. So the situation didn't work well. But I've got another situation that I need a G5 team to rise to the occasion. And they're a good one. That would be the New Mexico Lobos. How about September 19th, Duck? You've got Oklahoma coming off of a trip to the Big House, and then next week they would go to Athens. Can we have our boys from Albuquerque hang within, what would that number be, like 31, 28? Can we have them hang within 4 touchdowns in Boomer Soonerland?
0: Yeah, I mean, I would take New Mexico if we're catching over 28.5. I projected about 24, 25. Hey, New Mexico, you know, you're going to get toughness. Jason Eck has really instilled a tough attitude and belief. We saw that when New Mexico went to the Big House last season and really competed with Michigan. They're devoid of some talent. They're going to be less talented, obviously. But if you have a coach that gets the guys to believe, maybe they can sustain some drives in the first half, play some field position, do a couple things. I mean, I could see a scenario where New Mexico could potentially hang around. Not going to win. But we saw Oklahoma play real sluggishly against an FCS opponent as well, and they only won 35-3 against Illinois State. And so, yeah, I could see a defensive slog where maybe the Lobos defense can rise to the occasion, force a turnover, hold them to 35 or less, and maybe keep it within the number.
1: Yeah, maybe a first half play in that one. We grind it out, and then the second half it gets a little ugly, but we will see. You know, it's funny, wrap it up on Oklahoma. John Mateer, circa has him 30-1 to win the Heisman Trophy. Look, he was the talk all of last season or off season. I want to say he was like 20-25-1. You know, he's one of those quarterbacks, Duck, that I feel like is falling into the, you know, I don't want to say out of sight, out of mind. Obviously, they were in the playoff a year ago, but we know how much he struggled. But yeah, 30-1. For him to win the Heisman. I think the Heisman this year is going to be fascinating, as we've discussed. We're going to hear more from Joshua Nunn coming up on the other side of the break. We're going to dive into some thoughts on Ohio State. Brutal schedule, but are they talented enough to get the double-digit wins? Later on in the show, part of my conversation with Parker Fleming at Stats O'War on Twitter. He's the VP of Football Strategy at Dropback. We'll dive into some of the most challenging and easiest schedules in the Power Four. Easiest, maybe you're looking at a Penn State, a Georgia. Difficult, ooh, buddy, there's some challenging ones out there in the ACC. But coming up on the other side, more with Duck, Joshua Nunn, and we'll get into a little Ohio State.
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25: We're not going to go as in-depth on the Big Ten as we did the SEC, Duck, but a couple teams, you know, worth just mentioning here from a win total standpoint. I want to start with Ohio State because they were kind of the topic du jour a little bit last week on the pod. Win total at 9.5. Schedule's really challenging, as we know, with some of the road games they have. Indiana, Texas, they have Oregon at home. They obviously play Michigan again. They have to go to Iowa, which we'll talk about Iowa here in just a moment. But, you know, what's your breakdown on this Ohio State team with a win total at 9.5, albeit juice to the over?
0: I like over the win total. I've got these guys power rated higher than every opponent they're going to face on their schedule this season, favored by double digits in 9 games overall. You know, I thought Ohio State was really handcuffed late in the season, not having as many strenuous situations for 11 straight weeks. You know, they were involved in easy games. They were coasting at the end. And I thought that that really reared its ugly head the last 2 games of the season when they were in these epic battles in the Big Ten championship game and then in the playoff loss against Miami. I would guess more often than not that they get those situations figured out. Some of the issues like timid play calling, the conservative decision making, situational football, things that we just see that are just so we're unaccustomed to seeing with Ohio State. 3rd down, red zone, 4th and go. They failed when they needed it the most. And that has to be the focus of the offseason, I think. It's not necessarily that they were devoid of any talent. And I think that top to bottom, their roster looks pretty shored up. I think these guys can fix that. I think that they can learn from some of those things they went through the last 2 weeks of the season last year. It's over 9.5 for me. They haven't lost 3 regular season games in such a long time, and I do not see it this year. I do have them favored, in all 12, but double-digit favorites in 9. I project 10.5 wins. It's over 9.5 for me.
1: Yeah, I haven't played it yet. I think I'm going to get to the window, though, on Ohio State over 9.5. I keep talking about it. I'm going to kick myself when they get 10 or 11 wins. I'm like, we talked about it all summer. I didn't play it. And, you know, it's kind of like, you know, the situation in Dumb and Dumber. Well, what if they shot me in the head? Hey, that's a risk we're willing to take. 9.5 wins with Ohio State when so many people you talk to, Duck, have them number one or number two in their power ratings, and it's tried and true. However, let's get to maybe a future in this conference. So it does feel like a trio up top, Ohio State, Indiana, Oregon, depending on what your power ratings look like. We had Matt Grill on last week. He had Ohio State 1, Indiana tied for 2nd with Notre Dame, and Oregon 4. So it's tight up top. Oregon in that 3-1 range to win the Big Ten. Is that something that is enough value there in the futures market?
0: Yeah, I think it's probably worth a shot here. I've got these guys as 2-touchdown favorites in every game they play before Ohio State, with the exception that I've got them 7.2 points favored at USC is the only exception there. So you're going to have numerous opportunities for Oregon as huge favorites to go out and win games. You do get the Eastern travel situation before they have to go to the Shoe when they travel to Illinois. And one thing that I was really impressed with Oregon last year was how they traveled. They went into several hostile situations where they had to go west to east. We've seen teams do that where it hasn't looked very good. I thought Oregon was pretty buttoned up and took care of business when they had to travel east. And so I think that that's really something that you have to have factored in. The defense looks bowed up once again. I mean, the DL, should, the defensive line should create so much pressure and havoc on the opposition, which will continue to aid the secondary to another strong season. Yeah, I think it's 10-2 or better for Oregon, and if they do notch 10 or 11 wins, they're going to be playing in the Big Ten title game. So, yeah, 3-1, I think, you know, it's going to require a good grasp of things from the new OC and the new DC, and they did promote internally to acquire both those positions, so shouldn't be as much of a change as what you might think, but I think Oregon's going to be good once again.
1: All right, two more in the Big Ten. Like I said, we're not going to go crazy in depth. We did that with the SEC, but I always like when we have sharp betting minds have differing opinions. I think that's helpful for people as you go into the off season. You can't, you know, everyone talking about one team, and then, you know, if that team has a little bit of a stumbling block, you're like, well, what the hell? What happened? Why didn't anyone, you know, envision this? So last week, Colby Dant talked about Iowa. He likes them over their win total, and I saw your write up. You like them under. So give me some concerns about the Hawkeyes this year. Win total sitting at 7.5 right now.
0: Well, I mean, this is a hard one because you're betting against culture, the team attitude, selflessness, and the heart that Iowa plays with. And I think the culture that's been procured at Iowa is one that every FBS program can really aspire to achieve. There's not a bad thing to say about the program. This year, you know, the running back room is loaded with Kamari Moulton, who comes back. LJ Phillips comes in from University of South Dakota, where he led the FCS in rushing. But I do think they're a notch or two down on the offensive and defensive lines, and they lost so much on special teams. Their return guy, Caden Wetchin, was such a weapon last year, and he's gone. You're getting an FCS kicker. You're getting a Division III punter that comes in. Special teams is just going to be down from prior seasons, and I think the schedule actually lines up to be fairly challenging for Iowa. You've got Michigan, Ohio State, and then at Washington all consecutively. The road trip to Minnesota won't be easy. Wisconsin's going to be better than what most people probably anticipate for the Badgers. At Illinois won't be easy. Eventually, they're going to have to play Nebraska, and Nebraska's going to win one of these games. They're Iowa's 10-1 over the last 11 years, but Nebraska at the end is going to be priced within a field goal like it always is. Just seems like one where you're getting a lot of shots on goal for the opponent. It, you know, we kind of saw the offense lean into their identity last year when they brought in Mark Gronowski from South Dakota State. We all thought that the passing offense was going to be so much improved and they were going to be so much further along. Well, it just never manifested itself that way. And it's hard, again, when the program has so much continuity and consistency, but I think the schedule allows for Iowa to be in so many games, and they win so many games with defense, being in position, playing sound special teams. And I think this is just a year where they lose a game or two, The offense can't put it together, and I've got them at 7 wins. So I did take under 7.5 at plus 125. I think this is just one of those years for Iowa where they're not as strong at tight end, not as strong along the offensive line, the defensive line. They just take a step back. I think 7-5 is the number for these guys.
1: Let's get to a couple week zero plays, and let's start with USC and San Jose State. This will be played at the Coliseum, I think middle of the afternoon, so it'll be pretty hot. But, you know, a lot of uncertainty with San Jose State, but the question, and I think when we look at this game and the way you've bet it, is San Jose State going to be able to slow down this USC offense? And is this going to be a game like we saw last year in their opener when they put up 73 on Missouri State, or in week two when they put up 59 on Georgia Southern? Is Lincoln Riley just going to be a big old bully here and try to put up as many points as possible on San Jose State? So the total right now is at 57.5 at DraftKings. And I know that's something that you're looking at, points galore week zero between USC and San Jose State.
0: Yeah, let's get into it. I mean, I just cannot understate enough, or I can't overstate, excuse me, how bad San Jose State's defense is going to be this season. I mean, that unit stunk last year, and the defense loses so much production. And the talent that they use to backfill with reserve G6 and FCS talent is just not going to cut it all season, let alone in this game. They played a lot of bad offenses last year, and they allowed a boatload of points. They couldn't stop the run. The D-line, the secondary, and that linebacker, there are just such a major talent deficiency at all three levels. And yet they're still running the spread-and-tread offensive system. They're less talented at quarterback and at receiver. They're not going to be as explosive. So I can see this one kind of snowballing quickly. Maybe Kenny Amatalolo takes a few gambles to try to keep his team in it in the first quarter, which will lead to short fields for USC. But USC is equipped to take advantage of this defense here. You've got Jaden Maiva coming back. He's going to have a field day against this defense while breaking in a new receiver core. The running back room is very stout with Wayman Jordan and King Miller coming back. They're both going to get a lot of touches in space here. The offensive line looks really good. The question is this, but Duck, why would USC run it up here? They're not going to do that. San Jose State may not score. This is going to stay under. Well, if you dive into the minutia of the early season, and we'll start with last year, where USC ran it up against Missouri State 73-13, scored 17 points in the fourth quarter, two touchdowns in the fourth quarter against Georgia Southern in a game they won 59-20. You can go all the way back to Lincoln Riley's first year, where they beat Rice 66-14. They scored 35 second half points, throwing 40-yard bombs deep into the fourth quarter. That same year, Stanford, their games against Stanford and Fresno State, early in the season were high scoring and had late points. In 2023, 56-28 against the same San Jose State team. Again, throwing bombs late in the fourth quarter, 66-14 against Nevada, scored 24 points in the fourth quarter. There's just so many situations where when games get out of hand, some coaches will seek to shorten the game, and other coaches will just look to get reps. And I think when you have an experienced quarterback in Maiva who's going to get a lot of work this season, but he is breaking in a new receiver core, you need to get these guys meaningful reps. The run game, even if they do run the ball a good majority of the fourth quarter, they're going to be explosive, and the depth of San Jose State is really going to be tested. And I don't think they hold up here. So this is one where I do think San Jose State in the second half will continue to run their stuff, and they'll punch a touchdown or two in. But USC can score 56, 59, 63. I mean, and they do. They do that early in the season. So I think this point total is probably 10 points too low. I bet it at 55.5.
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10: Let's go to the Big Ten first, and let's look at Matt Campbell's Penn State squad. It does feel like Penn State kind of hit the lotto when it comes to the schedule this year. You look at the big boys, where are they? No Ohio State, no Indiana, no Oregon. So the schedule for year one of Matt Campbell, Parker, does situate quite well.
11: Yeah, absolutely. Extremely favorable for them. You know, you circle at Michigan, at Washington as kind of tricky games, but then very, very manageable. Even a team like Wisconsin, who I think onboarded some interesting pieces and might have a kind of convincing identity, you're getting them early, and so they don't have time to ramp up and potentially be tricky. I think Matt Campbell's a guy that comes in and offers you, you know, culture, consistency. Obviously, they bulk imported players, and a lot of those guys are guys that Matt Campbell's already evaluated. So that's really nicely kind of peaked up to ramp up, get rolling for that USC-Michigan back-to-back, take a breather, get prepared to go to Washington. But every other game on their schedule is absolutely winnable. One of the most, I think, third most favorable Power Four schedule just in the conference play this season really, really breaks out nicely for them. I have them as a win probability of over 60 in, I'm counting this live, 1, 2, 3, 4, 5, 6, 7, 8, 9 of their games, which is a great place to be, even as markets are still sharpening and information still kind of making its way through. So very, very favorable for year one, not to mention in the era of, you know, a lot of player movement, having the experienced relationship with Rocco Becht at quarterback. I think Penn State's offense will be much more boring, much less fireworks and kind of Andy Kotelnicki doing all sorts of random crazy things, but perhaps much more efficient kind of bread and butter offense this year.
10: Yeah. Two of the most challenging games they have, always tricky to go to the Pacific Northwest. They take on Washington. They go to the Big House to take on Michigan off a bye. And we've talked about on the pod, just a weird spot. They're going to be the opener of Ryan Field on a Friday night in Evanston against Northwestern. But all in all, you will take that schedule any day of the week when you don't have to play Ohio State, Indiana, Oregon, and you get USC also coming to you in October. Let's go to the SEC, Parker, take a look at Georgia. This is a team, and I actually mentioned it in the previous podcast with Phil Steele, where the more I dig into it, the more I'm like, you know, I kind of like Georgia, and which is not a really crazy, outlandish thing to say. A team that's won multiple national championships, won the SEC a year ago. But, you know, for them, it was disappointing the last 2 years. They lose in the Sugar Bowl 2 years ago to Notre Dame. They lose in the Sugar Bowl last year to Ole Miss. Looking at their schedule this year, Parker, what jumps out to you about the Bulldogs? Because we know you're always going to have a couple pretty darn good opponents on your schedule in the SEC, but for Georgia, what makes their schedule in your eyes a little bit more favorable than others in the SEC?
11: Definitely taking a little bit of a breather in the non-con, and not as ambitious there. Obviously, you get Georgia Tech as kind of your non-con rival there at the end. Georgia Tech, I do think, with losing Buster Faulkner and the quarterback room, is going to be a little bit step back. So that's an easier matchup for them. Really comes down to kind of

0: four games, top 15 opponents in Oklahoma, Alabama, Florida, and Ole Miss, and how they can kind of weather them. The good news is those are spaced out a little bit, and should give you some breather. The thing I have circled with Georgia, because I agree, I like them. I think they have seven or eight guys who could be drafted next year. On this defense starting, they're going to have a lot of talent. Maybe the top end of defensive talent isn't there where it's been historically, but in terms of depth and number of guys that are consistently good, certainly there. I feel like the last couple of years, we've been looking back at Georgia and saying, man, they were so talented, but they just couldn't stay healthy. You know, Oscar Delp last year, it's revealed that he's got the foot issue and wasn't playing at 100%. You know, you wonder how they're going to be working this offseason to kind of weather the storm, because it is increasingly a long season. Not only the brutal SEC kind of grind, but even to make it out of the first or second round. We've seen Georgia get out physical in the playoff. And then 2 years ago with Notre Dame, and then last year with Ole Miss, you know, kind of that one more score they needed. They couldn't close the deal there. And so I wonder what Georgia's doing to maximize kind of that longevity and keep their guys healthy. I don't think the talent on defense is necessarily as high ceiling as it potentially has been, but pound for pound, this is one of the most talent stacked defenses in the country. And the way that schedule breaks, they've got, you know, a 51% chance of going 3-1 or better against that foursome that I mentioned. I think it's very, very favorable. I just am worried a little bit. The only thing tempering kind of my expectations is that we've just seen they kind of have gotten banged up really easily the last couple of years, and I want to see them be a little more robust.
1: Let's go to the ACC, and I alluded to a couple of years ago, it was Louisville who won the schedule lottery. I wouldn't say NC State necessarily won it overwhelmingly, but the Wolfpack avoid, from an odds standpoint, the top two dogs, Miami and SMU. They do play Louisville, but they get them at home, so you'd much rather have a team like Louisville at home than on the road. You avoid Clemson, who is currently fourth in the odds. You avoid Pitt as well. You avoid Virginia Tech. You do have to play Virginia, and that game is not going to be in Brazil. Now it will be in Charlottesville. So on paper, your most challenging game in conference will be a trip to Virginia. But all in all, if you're Dave Doran entering, God, year 14, crazy to think, and CJ Bailey coming back for another season, there is some wiggle room there with this schedule for the Wolfpack.
0: Absolutely. I have it as three opponents that are in the top 40 this season. And some of those, you know, priors do some work. Recent history does some work, like Florida State. Are we really, you know, super worried about going to Tallahassee at the end of the season there for NC State? Great that they retained CJ Bailey. Obviously lost some pieces in Hollywood Smothers and Jacarius Peak that went over to South Carolina. And so we'll be rebuilding in that. But Dave Doran is a guy that, you know, I think the quarterback consistency will paper over a lot of concerns about plugging in new pieces and replacing kind of that elite talent there. I've got NC State in the mid-40s in terms of rank, about 7.52 expected wins. So kind of going to the over, I think, of those numbers there, just based on, you're right, the schedule breaks really nicely. They could lose to Louisville. They could lose to Virginia. They could lose to one of Florida State and still have a very solid season. With that, you're going to Stanford, but you get Cal at home. So again, not a huge split in terms of the travel burden there. It's kind of broken out nicely for them as well. I think if we're looking back at a 9-3, 8-4 NC State, we're saying, hey, this is an NC State team, just like kind of exactly what we expect out of Dave Doran. The schedule just broke nicely enough that they were able to stay consistent and win a couple games that are more borderline.
1: Yeah, you're looking at a plus money on over 7.5, minus 175 over 6.5 for NC State. Two more teams to look at from a positive schedule before we get to the teams that you're looking at and saying, oof, man, that is, who do they anger in their scheduling world there? Let's go to Kansas State, year one for Colin Klein. And I think when you look at the odds board for the Big 12, and we've obviously spent a lot of time on the pod with the Brendan Sorsby situation, looking at the odds here, but Kansas State, you know, we talk about Texas Tech, and we'll break down their win total here later on, Parker. But when you look at a Kansas State team, they also win the lottery like Texas Tech, because they avoid Texas Tech, the favorite, BYU, and Utah. So when we talk about Texas Tech, they avoid Utah, BYU, and Kansas State. But Kansas State similarly avoids a lot of the big boys. So for Colin Klein, look, you still have a trip to Arizona State, a trip to TCU, which will be challenging. But, you know, when you're looking at a schedule right now, and you look at the odds that are out there to win the conference in the Big 12, Iowa State has the longest odds to win the conference, and they get them on the road. Colorado, who knows what to expect from the Buffs this year? They get them on the road, and they get Cincinnati on the road. So the three teams with the longest odds to win the Big 12, Parker, they go on the road to all of those teams. So you're probably going to be a favorite. So I think when you look at Kansas State, there's a reason that they have the fourth shortest odds, and it might be a lot to do with the schedule.
0: Absolutely. I have them favored right now in every game except TCU and Arizona State. And both of those are, you know, 43 and 46% win probability. So really, really close, especially accounting for the road. Houston is a sneaky game, a team that kind of came on at the end of the season. I do think they got overrated a little bit. It's still good to have them at home and not have to go down there with, you know, Willie Fritz as a builder and building up. But I think the vibes around Kansas State are kind of odd. Certainly with Klein retiring, you get Klein coming in. I don't know if there's anyone in America I'd trust more to kind of finally get Avery Johnson to make that step and be the quarterback that he should be. I mean, run the ball, man. Like, let's line up and do that. But yeah, Kansas State gets a really nice opportunity here to kind of take care of business. And I wouldn't call it sneaking into the Big 12 title game, but you know, you avoid the presumptive favorites across the board. You go 2-1 against against Houston, Arizona State, and TCU, and you're probably in the Big 12 championship and probably at least in a situation like BYU last year, where if you win the Big 12 championship, you're in the playoff and well seeded. So yeah, certainly breaks down there. I think two opponents in the top 30 overall. So again, really, really nice and easy. Also have to say they are not going across the pond this year, which I think the curse of the Ireland game certainly reared its head last season. They just seemed off. They came back and, you know, struggled with an FCS opponent and never looked right all season. You wonder if that consistency bump doesn't kind of overcompensate for how down they were last year as well. So maybe trending in the right direction for Kansas State as well. I've got them at 37 to start the season.
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6: My name is Erica, and my son, Kaysen, is a patient at Shriners Children. My oldest called me and said, Kaysen got burnt. I said, how bad is it? He wouldn't answer me. 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
9: We're just so thankful that Kaysen is still here because things can change in the blink of an eye.
10: Go online right now to loveshriners.org.
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12: That's what we all want.
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1: The final easy schedule amongst the power teams, Notre Dame. And this schedule, look, on paper, when Notre Dame announced the series with Wisconsin, you know, people forget in 2021, they were an underdog to Wisconsin at Soldier Field. They were supposed to play this game in 2020. COVID happens. Now they're playing in 2026, and Wisconsin has obviously fallen on hard times. Right now, you look at the schedule, Parker, a road trip to BYU. That'll be a challenge, no doubt. They are, based off of the betting odds, a double-digit favorite there. Miami in South Bend in November, and then SMU. How manageable is the Irish schedule in your eyes this year?
0: Very, very favorable. Second among Power Four teams. This is not a dig at Notre Dame, but like that's kind of common in the independent era. It's like they're going to play some ACC teams. It's up and down, and just the revolving door there of like which ACC teams they're playing plus the non-con. You know, they've got 2 years here where the schedule is pretty favorable, but I do think they're in a situation that's almost more dire than last year where they had Texas A&M. And they had Miami, and they could have split those and been fine, and they couldn't. And so the leash is almost shorter this year because the quality of the schedule is that much worse. And so they won't get that boost from, hey, we could win a big game and still make another mistake there. Yeah, some of this, I think you almost look at the uncertainty of some of these teams. I have them favored, Notre Dame favored in every game, number three overall going into the season behind Texas and Oregon. And you look at, you know, a BYU and a Miami as kind of the two that are the most difficult. Contrary to last season, they get some time to ramp up, to iron out some kinks. I think that's good for CJ Carr. The hype he's getting is not close to kind of the galaxy brain Arch Manning last year. But Tim, people are saying some very ambitious things about CJ Carr. I think I was listening to, you know, mowing the lawn, listening to McShay the other day, and he's like, this could be the best Notre Dame quarterback of our lifetime. Hey, he's good. He's good. We just let's play it on the field. He doesn't get that. Like, I'm not super afraid of the Wisconsin defense, especially to start the season. So like, you know, he gets those opportunities to ramp up a little bit and to gel. What does this offense look like without Jeremiah Love? That's not to say they don't have a stable running backs. They're going to shift Mackey inside in the offensive line because they've got a tackle who's going to be better. Like, I think they've got really good optionality and depth. But in terms of identity, that's going to have to coalesce. That's going to have to gel a little bit. They have an opportunity here instead of, hey, we've got to play our best two games and then survive. They've got the opportunity to ramp up a little bit and kind of show off. So I think that bodes very, very well for them. In addition to kind of quality of opponent, timing of opponent is much more favorable this season as well.
1: Oh, there's no doubt. I mean, they will be almost a three-touchdown favorite in every game. I think right now 20 or so against Wisconsin. So you mentioned it, but it's funny. I remember people losing their mind over whatever bylaw it is that Notre Dame automatically gets in if they're top 12. I'm like, look, folks, look at the schedule. If they're 10-2, they ain't getting in. If they're 11-1 or 12-0, they're getting in. And that's just kind of your point there. Last year they were 10-2, and it was right there on the cusp. If they lose two games with this schedule, kiss your playoff goodbye, in my opinion. So let's get to the really challenging schedules this year. Big 12 media days are going on as we speak, and Coach Prime is out there. It's year four for him. Year one, it was all this hype. They get off to a good start, and then things kind of fall apart. Year two, pretty solid year, right? Travis Hunter wins the Heisman Trophy. And year three, without Hunter, without Shador, with a lot of those other pieces, they fall back a lot. So as we look at this Colorado team, and then we look at this schedule, what type of challenges is Coach Prime looking at in year four?
0: Bear with me for a second, because this is kind of how I feel about Prime. Guns N' Roses did a cover of the Rolling Stones' Sympathy for the Devil. I don't know if you're familiar with it. And Axl Rose has this like great screeching voice, like Guns N' Roses at their peak rocked or whatever. But he just kind of sold it in and was like flat and weird. And every time you listen to it, you're like, man, this could have been awesome and I was rooting for this. And it just fell so flat. The Dion at Colorado kind of feels like this. I feel like it could have been awesome and it could have been cool, and they just way missed the mark on engagement and taking care of business and this overconfident swagger. Like every offseason, I mean, we just saw clips from media days and talking to players about like, oh, we didn't really watch film last year, or 2 years ago it was, oh, the choice routes were too hard and we need a better offense that's more, you know, gonna play in that. And it feels like every offseason there's another bogeyman that kind of is the explanation. And at some point, if we have 3 to 4 offseasons of, oh, X was the problem, it might just be that Prime's not doing a great job with this. And Colorado, I think, has had to recalibrate their portal strategy away from, hey, we're going to take everyone's refuse and say, oh, we can fix guys that nobody else wants to touch. And, they've got a young quarterback who should be good. Brendan Marion, I think, is a, you know, really interesting offensive coordinator, could give them a shot in the arm. Absolutely. But this schedule and where they're at is a little bit rough. Like, do I trust Colorado to go to Northwestern and win? No, I don't at all. I think you get Utah, you get a much better Oklahoma State. You have to play Houston, you have to play Arizona State and Kansas State. Not to mention you're getting, you know, a Texas Tech team that the probability of winning that is very low. I just don't see Colorado having any sort of runway here to build up some confidence and kind of win. This looks like another survival year, and you lose, you know, a mainstay on the offensive line. You look at what they did with Salter down the stretch. I hate to be so negative, but I just don't see a lot of evidence that, even as they have a couple interesting pieces this year, that Colorado's going to be much different than what we've seen the last couple of years. And it wouldn't surprise me if we're in October, November, looking back and there's yet another bogeyman about, oh, this is the reason that Prime didn't work out at Colorado.
1: You know, it's not rocket science, but when you're a team like Colorado, you want your toss-up games at home. And this year, your toss-up games, for the most part, are on the road, right? Baylor, Oklahoma State, Cincinnati are all on the road. You know, the easiest opponent you get at home in the conference is looking like UCF, and that's at the end of the year. We'll see where they're at as a program. To get Texas Tech, Utah, and Kansas State, and Houston, we're talking about four of the top five teams from an odd standpoint, Parker, all at home. So that it's not really advantageous when you're trying to just scratch and claw and get some wins. You almost rather have those games be away. Let's take those losses. As someone who loves the G6 like you and I do, I am excited to see Danny Scudero, who I thought was really fun at San Jose State, and Cam Perry, who I thought was really good at Miami, Ohio. They go there, but yeah, it's hard to envision a successful season. And like you mentioned, a non-con where you're playing two power four teams on the road in Georgia Tech and Northwestern is no picnic. So you think about the hype of Coach Prime, and you know, at times it lived up to it, right? We got College Game Day there, then things fell apart year one, and then, you know, year two, as we alluded to, and then we get to North Carolina. There's actually a market at DraftKings head-to-head wins, North Carolina versus Colorado. So Bill Belichick year two, you've got to start the season, Chapel Bill does, going to Ireland to take on TCU, and then you also have Notre Dame. So your non-conference schedule includes a game to Ireland and a home game against maybe the number one team in the country. That is not a super enjoyable non-conference schedule. Look at the start of their season. TCU by FCS East Tennessee State at Clemson, Notre Dame at Pitt at Duke, and then a couple weeks later they host Miami. It is not a very welcoming schedule for year two of Chapel Bill.
0: If that TCU game was a home game, I'd be looking at this and talking body blows. I have the Pittsburgh game circled just from the body blow effect, right? Just the fact that, like, you are going to be in a dogfight. Then you add on, oh, you're going to Ireland, and we've seen what that does to teams. I mean, where, Tim, where's the bottom for North Carolina this year? Like, what do you, I mean, 1-2, 2-10? They got UConn there, and UConn's rebuilding. Like, maybe they can pull that one out even in kind of worst-case scenario. But, like, 2-10 is a floor I see entirely achievable for this team, adding up all those factors. Again, similar to kind of like Prime, like, oh, Belichick's got his guys now, and he's doing this. Somebody who came in and tried to be really contrarian and couldn't get it work. You know, I'm optimistic that, you know, Belichick is one of the smartest football minds, and if anyone can figure that out, if he can kind of get out of his own way and do it, maybe there's an opportunity there. But, I mean, in terms of top opponents, we didn't even say, like, Louisville, not a walk in the park at all. And, you know, you come out of that stretch of your first five games, 1-4, maybe 2-3 if you beat Pitt, and you're feeling good about yourself. But, like, 1-4, what are you playing for in the rest of the games, you know, the rest of the season there against some teams that are certainly not going to be an out? Louisville, Virginia, NC State at the end of the season. There's going to come down to a lot of want to in this North Carolina schedule. And you wonder if they're not going to dig such a big hole, be suffering from kind of the Ireland effect that we've observed, that the want to is just not going to be there in the last 3 weeks of the season.
1: 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We're getting closer. 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Week zero will be here before we know it. Thanks to Wyatt Tomchek, the producer of this podcast. Also thanks to Ryan Hunter for helping out on the pod as well. I'm Tim Murray. 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
25: 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Stormy Bonantoni, Jonathan Von Tobel with you. We have reached the point of the offseason, by the way, that we are starting to get some thoughts percolating and wheels turning about college football. Big 12 Media Days got underway earlier this week, and so the Big 12 naturally has been on the brain a lot for us and on this program, and we got the idea. Could there be any Heisman sleepers, any dark horses that come from the Big 12? What say you? I think there's one dark horse. The problem is his schedule is so difficult, and that's why I think he's a dark horse, because there's lots of opportunities for very big victories. Okay. And he's, I would argue, one of the better quarterbacks in college football. And so the opportunities are there for him, but will his team, with the author of the defunct greatest comeback of all time that never happened, will they be able to pull it off? You know who I'm talking about. I know. You have something here. But I truly believe that, not to bury the lead anymore, I believe Noah Fifita would be a really interesting dark horse, because I think the skill level is there. But it's going to be so difficult to navigate the schedule they have. So that answers the question, because I was going to say, I wonder if it's the same guy that Brett Brennan has recommended as this year's Heisman hopeful. Take a listen to hear what Fifita's head coach had to say about him on the podium.
26: I think we're incredibly blessed to have a quarterback like Noah Fifita that definitely has a Heisman resume. Like, he always finds ways to do extra to give. And I think that's rare in today's day and age. I think so many kids are just taking all the time, and I get it. That's the culture. That's life. But this young man, he doesn't only kick ass on Saturdays. He kicks ass every single day of the week. And he is as special as it gets.
25: I love how Brent Brennan talks about things. He obviously talked a lot about
3: about what Noah Fifita does off of the field of play, but on the field, the dude is special, and he has been for two of the 4 years that we have seen him, right? He had a breakout freshman season under Jed Fish. We thought when Fish went to Washington that he, Tedrone McMillan, that all those key guys were going to go with him to Washington. They didn't. They stuck around, and they haven't had the success that they thought they would until last season, where he kind of re-broke out, re-found that energy, paired up with a new offensive coordinator who will be his offensive coordinator again this year. This is the first time in college football he's had the same offense 2 years in a row. Mm-hmm. And to your point, the schedule's really hard, but that could create opportunity if he's as good as you think he could be.
25: Correct. So let's say you start the season off on beat up on Northern Arizona, get a victory. First opportunity right off the bat, let's go to Utah to take on BYU. And what if you pull off an upset there? If you're Noah Fifita and Arizona, and then Northern Illinois at Washington State, home versus Cincinnati. These are winnable games. The difficult part of the schedule is that road trip to BYU. I think a road trip to West Virginia is a difficult in conference. That's a very interesting place to play. It's a very strong home field advantage. You've got to go to Texas Tech. You've got to play host to Utah. And Kansas State, I think, is a team at the very least on their level, correct? We think Kansas State's going to be very good from their record standpoint. A lot of that has to do with their schedule, but still there should be a competent group with Optimus Klein out there. And, of course, you have to face Arizona State. That's always going to be difficult. The schedule is really hard. But if they somehow come out on the right end of that entire thing, dude, that's opportunity after opportunity to potentially build up a resume that would be worthy of winning a Heisman Trophy.
3: And again, 100-1, that price on Noah Fifita right now. We're getting triple digits. This is a market in general that has fared well for long shots in recent history. Obviously, last year, Fernando Mendoza was a 60-1 shot or thereabouts. That week two matchup with BYU, I think, will be really interesting because I think there's another potential Heisman dark horse that could be discussed in Bear Bachmeier, who's available at 60-1. By the way, of your Big 12 Heisman candidates that we're discussing here, Will Hammond is the shortest number of all of those. With Brendan Sorsby out at Texas Tech, Will Hammond, health-wise, is supposed to be good to go. It seems, at least based on what Joey McGuire was talking about at Media Days this week, that he is very likely to be available for the beginning of the season after all, coming off of the torn ACL last year. But to go back to Bear Bachmeier, he got injured at the end of the year, but was awesome as a freshman for this Cougars team. I'm not thinking he's going to have a sophomore slump. I think BYU is another team that's going to be ranked in the top 25 when it comes out. He's going to be somebody that's talked about as a college football playoff contender potentially. And I think, despite the way that he plays because of his body, and I know I just mentioned that he got dinged up at the end of last season, he is largely a pretty durable guy. He's thick. He does not look like a standard quarterback. So that could be something that fares well in what is a more favorable Big 12 schedule. There are some big moments. We talk about the early matchup with Arizona. They're going to have Notre Dame coming to town. Mm-hmm. That if he fares well against that defense, that a lot of people think could be the best defense in all of college football this year, that's one of those Heisman moment potential things for Bear.
25: You know, when the day comes and you convert to Mormonism, you're going to have to give up caffeine.
3: No, they got it back.
25: Oh, did they?
3: Didn't they get it back?
25: Did God decide that that was okay?
3: I don't know how that all works, but I love my BYU brethren.
25: Oh, and they love you.
3: So much. No, you guys have treated me wonderful. I've covered more BYU football than I have any other team since I've worked at ESPN. They've treated me amazing. Big Kalani Sitake fan.
25: As I'm saying, yes, Stormy's very pro BYU, as they are very pro Stormy.
3: But yeah, I'm pretty sure. You guys tell me. I thought we got caffeine back.
25: We? See, I told you it was going to happen. I would agree, though. I think Bear Bachmeier is one of those candidates. What I'm curious about, I would say this. You and I made the case the other day about Oklahoma State. I think I did more. But Oklahoma State being the New Mexico of the Big 12. For those who don't remember, New Mexico bursts onto the scene with that, and he brings all these guys in from Idaho, and they have a really strong year, and now are one of the favorites to win the Mountain West this season because of the returning production. Same thing with Oklahoma State and Drew Bestemaker, who is coming in a quarterback, and a lot of continuity coming in from that team from North Texas. But I do wonder, like, 65-1?
3: Not nearly enough.
25: It seems really short.
3: He should be triple digits before Noah Fifita should be triple digits.
25: I would agree with that.
3: Like, as excited as we both are about Oklahoma State, and like this could be one of the biggest turnarounds, if not the biggest turnaround. No, it should be the biggest turnaround in college football. Oklahoma State won a game last year. Mm-hmm. One game. I think they're going to win seven.
25: But they fought hard.
3: Seven's not enough to get your quarterback in Heisman contention. Yeah. And listen, this is a guy who is special, right? The top three portal quarterbacks entering this offseason were Brendan Sorsby, Sam Levitt, and Drew Mestemaker. Like, those were the names. So he's very valuable. This team is going to be significantly better, but not from a Heisman standpoint. You mentioned continuity. Do you have any interest in a Connor Wegman of Houston?
25: Oh, no, because I thought you were going to go a different direction.
3: Oh.
25: Because I do have an interest in...
3: Well, I was just saying, Willie Fritz, same offensive coordinator, quarterback coach, I believe, and DC. They have continuity across the board coaching, and this is a team that I think people forget was very, very good last year as well and got Wegman to return.
25: Yeah. I mean, I think that makes sense. And as they said during Big 12 Media Days, they have national championship aspirations. So now, you know, you did leave a program that was going to make the college football playoff. But either way, I do think that Wegman does make some sense. But that was not the name that I was going for when there's some continuity, not as much as Wegman's got, though.
3: Where are you going?
25: Come on, man. We got to go back to the well one more time. Devin Damp here.
3: Oh, I thought you were going to say Avery Johnson.
25: No.
3: So, okay, I'm going to tell you.
25: You can go back. I don't think so
3: for Dampier. So you tell me why.
25: I mean, he's Devin Dampier, first off. I think last year we got the short end of the stick because your boy Kyle Whittingham, now head coach of the Michigan Wolverines, lied about the injury to him going into that Texas Tech game. And so we got screwed. He got dinged up. But
3: how do you think I felt?
25: What do you mean?
3: I mean, not that game in particular, but numerous times where we were told one thing about a certain injury and then not found out more. I don't think Kyle likes me anymore. Thankfully, he's in the Big Ten now.
25: I feel pretty adamant that Dampier is still the guy that I think he can be. And it's not like he was awful last year anyway. So just with, you know, just being here, still staying with the same team, with some returning skill production around him, you do wonder about the Bert Ficklin thing.
3: That's
25: going to poach some touchdowns from him and some numbers.
3: Some?
25: I mean, they can score lots. He scored 13 total touchdowns last year.
3: He scored 13 touchdowns. Whatever. Yeah, I think the fact that Morgan Scalley has already talked about Bird Ficklin having a larger role in the offense and expanding that package is going to take away too much from Devin Dampier. So that's a no for me.
25: Dog.
3: Could Avery Johnson actually be what I thought he was going to be last year now that he's paired back up with Colin Klein?
25: Should have pulled the TikTok video.
3: That's a thought at 80-1 in what is a very favorable schedule.
25: Sure.
3: So that's I think at 80-1, that's a worthwhile look. The thing that's most interesting about the Big 12 to me as we put up all of these Heisman candidates is the Big 12 Offensive Player of the Year.
25: Preseason, right?
3: Isn't even on this graphic. For the preseason, who is the projected offensive player of the year for the Big 12. L.J. Martin, BYU running back, 250-1 at FanDuel, not even on the board at DraftKings for this year's Heisman Trophy. And I understand why. It is a running back. I mean, it's a quarterback award. It's not a running back award. But that's wild to think about, is it not?
25: Oh, of course. I mean, I think it speaks to what the Big 12 is as a whole. We largely expect that Texas Tech is just going to run away with this thing. And so maybe Hammond is your ultimate best choice for it. But I think it's also hard. I shouldn't say it's hard for a running back to get it done.
3: It is,
25: but,
3: though.
25: It is going to be hard for a running back. And
3: Jeremiah Love couldn't do it last year.
25: You have a sexier name in Bear Buckmeyer that could take some votes from you.
3: Of the two, only two of the last 10 Heisman winners were non-quarterbacks, one of which was Travis Hunter, who we know is a two-way phenom, the other, Devonta Smith. Honestly, outside of Travis Hunter and a couple Alabama studs under Nick Saban, so you got Smith, Derrick Henry, Mark Ingram. It's been all quarterbacks going back to 2005 when Reggie Bush won it. 13 of the top 14 players on the Heisman odds board right now are all quarterbacks. 16 of the top 20 in odds are also from the SEC or the Big Ten.
25: Mm-hmm.
3: So to get a running back out of the Big 12, even though he is your preseason offensive player of the year, that's even a 250-1 a no-go.
25: Yeah, I think you want a little bit more than that. I think ultimately your big takeaway here is that...
3: I mean, he's a stud. I do want to say, like, L.J. Martin's awesome. He's going to be great.
25: Yes, he is. But my big takeaway is it's either Devin Dampier or Noah Fifita. Those are your best options.
3: I think...
25: I still want a little bit more than 101 on Fifita.
3: I think you should, too, but I would go Bear and Fifita as my 1-2.
25: We at least agree on Fifita.
3: I mean, yeah, because if he plays well in that schedule,
25: yep.
3: And that's the test, is he going to be the guy he was last year with a harder schedule? You got to win those games. They had so many close games. We played on Money Moves earlier this week, the sound from Brent Brennan talking about how you have to play better and live up to the moment in close games because that's what held them back last year. Meanwhile, as we talk about all of this football stuff, our NFL betting guide is out now. The college football betting guide will be out soon, and our early bird football special is ongoing right now. $175 gets you access to everything we do here at VSiN through the Super Bowl. 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It's totally worth it. We'll be right back.
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28: 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Jensen Lewis and Mark Malusis alongside. It has been a great countdown to Canton as we are ever so close to the NFL season getting underway. Next stop, the Steel City. That's where we start today's edition of the Daily Gridiron.
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28: Well, the end of the Mike Tomlin era happened this offseason. Enter another big Mike. Mike McCarthy, ex-Packers and Cowboys head coach, takes over in his own stomping grounds here, visibly emotional at the press conference. You could tell it meant so much for the opportunity to have this job be available, let alone be the man tasked to try and lead Pittsburgh back to the promised land. Well, the other domino that fell, Aaron Rodgers coming back now with Big Mike in tow, again, helping the Steelers win the AFC North just a season ago. The ripe old age of 42, he will turn 43 at the end of 2026,
0: And yes, that is the operative phrase there, the end. That is going to be it for Aaron Rodgers. As he said, this will be his final season in the National Football League. Couple of key additions here, Moose, and I'll get your take on where the offseason has been to date here for the Steelers. The big one is the wide receiver position. Michael Pittman Jr. in the trade with the Indianapolis Colts. A very high reliability and high volume target to pair with DK Metcalf, giving Aaron Rodgers another trusted veteran. Rico Dowdle on a 2-year deal coming over. He and Jalen Warren will man the backfield there for Aaron Rodgers. And then also looking at their draft, a couple of top picks, including round two, Jeremy Bernard, who's also going to be another wide receiver that's going to add some youth and speed to that wide receiver room. And then is it the heir apparent? In Drew Aller, quarterback from Penn State, they took him with a third-round selection, and we'll see what his emphasis will look like in the preseason. You know, a lot of overhaul is what we heard from what the Steelers folks had gotten their hands on Drew Aller after his tenure there with James Franklin in Penn State. Okay, I think we all anticipate the North continuing to have the usual stipulation of it's brutal, it's tough. Expected to be the Ravens and the Bengals. Where do we have the Steelers in the pecking order, in your eyes, a potential repeat as champions of the AFC North?
1: Yeah, I think they're exactly where they need to be. You know, and that is third choice, you know, behind what we see in Baltimore, even though there's a coaching change there and John Harbaugh now the head coach of the New York Giants. You look at, you know, the Cincinnati Bengals, the question is, can Burrow stay healthy the entire year? Can they keep him upright, right? But you know what that passing game is like, and Burrow makes everyone around him better, and how special the receivers are, and Higgins and Jamar Choi. When you're looking at the wide receivers out there in Cincinnati, and they improve that defense with Dexter Lawrence and the acquisition from him for the New York Giants, right? And so that was a point of contention for the Cincinnati Bengals. I think when you look at this Pittsburgh Steelers team, I think I'm not concerned about the running game. I like Dowdle coming over from Carolina. He had a really good year last year for the Carolina Panthers. And Jalen Warren, obviously the holdover from a year ago. Pittman, I thought, was really good and showed you the ability to play through, you know, pain as well and discomfort and being banged up, back injury a couple years ago. And he's still suiting up and going out there and playing. So the toughness is real there. We know how good DK Metcalf can be. Offensive line, not going to be an issue. A little old in the secondary when you're looking at guys like Ramsey and Jamal Dean. Dean still can play really, really well. But I think the identity of the Pittsburgh Steelers, Jensen, is when you think about this team and you think about the fact that this has been the identity of Mike Tomlin for all these years, and now you step in, Mike McCarthy taking over for him. What's the identity here of the Pittsburgh Steelers? Because the one thing you would say, well, they haven't won a playoff game in years. They are. They've been disappointing. They've not necessarily been championship quality. But during the regular season, Tomlin was able to deal and his staff a lot of injuries. It was able to squeeze out and find ways to win games, finishing above 500. What does it look like year number one for Mike McCarthy? And as you mentioned, you know, they have to deal with all the drama that comes along with Aaron Rodgers, and this expected to be his swan song season in the National Football League. And then what caliber of play do you get from Aaron Rodgers at the quarterback position? So even with some change in Baltimore from a head coaching perspective, some turnover in Cincinnati to the positive, I think the Pittsburgh Steelers are right where they needed to be in the betting market in terms of coming into the season as the third betting choice in the AFC North.
0: Yeah, what do we know with Mike McCarthy? A lot of play action, a lot of RPO in the run game going to be featured there. So trying to take probably some initial pressure off of an aged Aaron Rodgers to have to win games for you. Of course, the addition of Dowdle to go along with Jalen Warren will certainly help in that regard. And then I think Jeremy Bernard going to onboard pretty quickly. Obviously plays in a pro-style offense there coming out of the University of Alabama. So, again, DK Metcalf on one side, Michael Pittman Jr. on the other, Jeremy Bernard potentially in the slot. That's a nice little starting point if you're the Pittsburgh Steeler offense. The starting point is the operative phrase here, too, because if you look at their schedule, it is relatively easy as far as opponent win percentage from just a year ago. Our VSiN NFL betting guide pegging the Steelers' strength of schedule as 26th toughest out of the 32 teams. So favorable in that regard, but maybe a little front-end heavy, okay? The Atlanta Falcons will come to Pittsburgh, and that has been a decided advantage to the Steelers. One of our key trends in the NFL betting guide, Pittsburgh has won the last five straight up and ATS against the Atlanta Falcons here. So that's a nice little spot if you want to think the trend continues as the Steelers will open week one at home. Then a trip to Foxborough, and then back home for back-to-back games within the division, and it's a quick turnaround in week four against the Browns, in which they'll have to travel for Thursday night football. You get through the first 4 weeks here, Moose, and if you can be at least 500, I think that's a win and then some. If you look at the middle portion of that schedule, boy, there's some chances for them to kind of get right and maybe pick up a couple of wins with that bye week separating the Browns at home and then Sunday Night Football in Cincinnati. Think of the possibilities, and I know they got to go overseas to play the Saints in Paris, but that's pretty manageable, right? The first 8 weeks of the year, the Patriots are going to be a tough test in week two. But you don't have the Ravens until week 15. Of course, the arch rival there alongside with the Browns. I think this kind of sets up decently if, as you said, they can be relatively healthy through the first half of the season.
1: Yeah, I would agree with that, and that assessment. I think the difficult aspect of it, they play a Thursday night football game. They play two Sunday night football games. They play on Black Friday. They play a Monday night football game. And you reference it, Jensen, they're over in Paris, right? And then if you throw that schedule back up one more time, look at that stretch after their bye week. In Cincinnati against the Bengals, at the Eagles, Broncos on Black Friday, then Texans on Sunday Night Football, and then down in Jacksonville on Monday Night Football, and then you come back and you take on the Baltimore Ravens in Pittsburgh. So that is, you need to build up a little bit of, a little bit of space and get off to that good start, because that is a very, very daunting six-game stretch for the Pittsburgh Steelers, especially, and you like the fact they'd be coming off the bye week, that maybe they get a little bit healthier if they're dealing with some injuries. The concerns I have, it's not necessarily about McCarthy and his coaching. I think sometimes he gets undervalued and gets way too ridiculed. The question I have with Rodgers is, what version of Aaron Rodgers are we going to get? And you mentioned in terms of, the rookie wide receiver, who I like, right? I really do. But we've seen it historically speaking with Rodgers in his multiple stops, whether it be early on in Pittsburgh, the Jets, and obviously for all those years with the Green Bay Packers, it takes him time to build up a rapport with younger wide receivers. So that would be the impact there. Defensively, I think you know what you're going to get. I think offensively, to me, in that passing game, I think at times could be a little hit and miss. But it's an easier schedule. They should be able to get off to a good start. You mentioned it, 26th, toughest schedule in the NFL this year. That six-game stretch following their week 9 bye week is really where you're going to learn just how good this Pittsburgh Steeler team is in 2026.
0: Yeah, and one final note here from our VSiN NFL betting guide. Great little explanation on why some of our experts think the under win total is the way to go. Geographically, the schedule isn't bad for Pittsburgh, as their only games in a different time zone will be in Paris and Nashville. They do have three sets of those back-to-back road games, including no bye after the Paris game and a trio of short week games. Can they get it done when the McCarthy offense is installed, the schedule being as tough as it is, and a quarterback who's going to be 43 years old? We shall see. 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
19: 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And you'd never let them leave the house looking like less than their best. You say you'd never put a pacifier in your mouth to clean it. Never let them stay up too late. And never let them run wild through the grocery.

0: the care that we provide. He's fully functional. He's riding his dirt bike, doing all of the things that you would want him to do. I can't think of another system that has the impact on pediatric patients that Shriners Children's does.
1: I wouldn't do anything else.
2: We're just so thankful that Kaysen is still here, because things can change in the blink of an eye.
3: Go online right now to loveshriners.org.
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5: All right, it's time to play What's More Likely to Cash, and we're going to start off with quarterbacks. We're going to go Justin Herbert versus Baker Mayfield. Throw out passing yards. Who's more likely to throw 4,000-plus passing yards? Both get plus 200, 2-1 at the DraftKings Sportsbook. All of these will be at the DraftKings Sportsbook. What's more likely to cash, Herbert or Mayfield?
7: Interesting one to start with, because a lot of these season-long player futures, especially if you're looking at rushing, receiving, touchdowns, they usually feel very attainable, right? You're like, how is this player not going over this? And, you know, injuries, of course, would be the reason for that. But a little bit less of a concern at the quarterback position. You know, both Herbert and Mayfield went under this number last season. They finished 9th and 10th, respectively, in total passing yards. Both are right around 3,700. Now, Justin Herbert played in only 16 games, while Baker did play in 17. But Herbert still was not on pace to go over had he played a 17th game. If you look at recent history, Baker cruised over this number in 2023 and 2024. Herbert has not gone over since 2021 and 2022. He was on pace in 2023 before injury. But this is a tough one for me, Jeff, because we have a new offensive coordinator in L.A. and Mike McDaniel. Right. Do we see a little bit more of a run-focused Chargers offense? You know, there's been a lot of talk this offseason about wanting to get more quick passes, more short passes, especially to Quentin Johnston. Chargers were right in the middle of the pack last year in terms of pass rate. So were the Buccaneers. So there's nothing too much to draw from there. If you want to look at Mike McDaniel in Miami last year, they were 24th in pass rate, but kind of a different situation given some of the weaponry or lack thereof that they were dealing with. I think I lean Baker here. You know, both of these quarterbacks do have a little bit more durability concerns than you would like. But I think the Chargers are going to be a really, really good running team. I don't think they're going to have to lean on Justin Herbert maybe quite as much as they did last season. I have my doubts about Tampa Bay's running game. It has not been a great offseason for Bucky Irving. They actually brought in, you know, more of a true pass-catching back in Kenneth Gainwell, which I think helps Baker Mayfield here. So I'm all in on Ibuka. I'm in on a Chris Godwin bounce back. I like the depth at wide receiver for the Buccaneers. This is not a market I'm fired up about at 2-1, but if I'm choosing one or the other, give me Baker Mayfield.
5: Yeah. It's odd because the Bucs also have a brand new offensive coaching staff too. New offensive coordinator in Zach Robinson, new run game coordinator. Mm-hmm. This is like their third, fourth offensive coordinator in the last 5 years, I think. A lot of turnover. No Mike Evans also. So a lot of, you know, this is a tough one for sure. Very tough one there. I'm with you. I think the Chargers are going to run a lot this year. I think their run game's going to be a lot better than it was last year. That's a tease. We might be talking about that more a little bit later in this segment. All right. Receiving. First round. After Jamar Chase, it's always JSN versus Puka. We're going to use receiving yards as our metric here. Over 13, 24 and a half receiving yards, both at minus 110. JSN versus Puka Nacua. Who do you got?
7: This is Michael Cohen, producer Michael, in his bag. This is a really tough one. JSN, obviously won Offensive Player of the Year, got to just under 1,800 receiving yards a year ago. Nacua, not too far behind. But I will say this. This one, I think, is a little more cut and dry the more I thought about it. For one, do we trust Matthew Stafford to stay healthy now in his very late 30s? You know, he had what was kind of a best-case scenario season last year, threw for over 4,700 yards, far and away his highest yardage total in the last 5 years. But the big difference to me between JSN and Nacua is I have real durability concerns about Puka Nacua. You know, even though he barely missed any real time last year, if you watched any Rams game,

0: he was going to the blue tent at least once, and he luckily kept coming back out. But I just don't know how sustainable that is. His playing style is just so rugged. He craves contact. It's fun to watch. Is it going to hold up for another 17-game season? I'm not sure. You know, I think there's a little bit more competition in L.A. They have all these tight ends. They have Davante Adams back. JSN is so clearly the number one option for the Seattle Seahawks. So even if we bake in some regression for both of these guys after they each had all-time 2025 seasons, I think it's JSN to me who still has the higher floor.
1: Indeed. I think so, too. I think you're absolutely right about that one there. Let's do running backs. Javonte Williams versus Omarion Hampton. What's more likely to cash in the over 949.5 rushing yards is the prop. Minus 110 is the price at DraftKings. Nick, I'll say this. If you look at any sort of ADP out there, the fantasy market is heavily weighed in on the side of Hampton on this one here. What say you?
0: Yeah, and I think that's what makes this really interesting, right? Where we have this big gap in ADP, but we don't really have a gap in terms of what the sports books are saying the rushing upside or the rushing expectation is for these two backs. And, you know, with Hampton, you're doing a lot of projecting because he didn't even get to 550 yards a year ago. He had a big ankle injury, basically was never able to fully get off the ground as a rookie. But, you know, I think we respect the talent. We respect the situation, as we talked about with Mike McDaniel coming in there. More importantly, a healthier, we think, fingers crossed, offensive line for the L.A. Chargers. But Javonte Williams just cruised his way to over 1,200 yards a year ago, and that was with kind of a disappointing finish to the season. He was averaging like 25 fewer yards per game over his final five or six games compared to the first two-thirds of the season. So this is one that health, I think, is going to be the primary factor. We saw 19 running backs go over this number a year ago. Jaylen Warren was your last guy in at 958 yards. So it's a relatively low bar to clear, but every player who eclipsed this number last year played at least 16 games. So those are kind of the parameters. You know, that's the minimum that you need to meet. I think you have to somewhat question the health for Omarion Hampton. You don't want to hold one injury in one season against a guy, but, you know, he still has to prove he can stay healthy. Hampton, to me, has the much higher ceiling. If you were saying which of these guys, you know, has the better potential to get to 1,500 yards, it's Omarion Hampton. But I think Javonte Williams, like we talked about with JSN versus Nacua, I think he has the higher floor. I think if you're like, you're guaranteeing me one of these guys gets to 1,000, I think Javonte Williams is the safer bet here.
1: Real quick follow-up. How do we reconcile the fantasy difference there? Is Hampton being overdrafted? Is Williams being underdrafted or neither? Is there some sort of way we can parse this from a fantasy perspective?
0: I think Williams might be being a little underdrafted. With the Cowboys, we talk so much about CeeDee Lamb and George Pickens and even Dak Prescott. Everybody loves those guys. There are still the Jake Ferguson supporters out there. And I think Javonte Williams, because he doesn't have name value, right? He was brought in last year, and we're like, I guess he's the starter. You know, can't really expect too much. He still has to earn that, you know, even after a really productive 2025 season. So I think Javonte Williams is a little bit undervalued in fantasy. And I mean, he is now their very, very clear starting running back. That was not the case this time last year. The Cowboys did not bring in anyone meaningful in free agency or in the draft to challenge him.
1: Indeed. Just saw a Junior Caminero home run for the Rays. More updates on the day games in a moment. But there's no shortage of betting opportunities this summer, from daily MLB and World Cup soccer to the countdown to football season. 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All right, Nick, we got about 2 minutes left. Let's get two more of these in here real quick. Starting off at tight end, Mark Andrews versus Trey McBride. 6.5 receiving touchdowns is the prop, both at plus 100. What's more likely to cash?
0: Yeah, this feels like bait initially, right? Where you're like, how do these guys have the same touchdown prop? But we do have to keep in mind that Trey McBride, you know, before exploding in that regard last year, had what, 6 total touchdowns through his first 3 NFL seasons. You know, he was tethered to, you know, the way the Cardinals kind of operated once they booted Kyler Murray and moved to Jacoby Brissett. You know, they had like the highest pass rate, especially to tight ends in the NFL. So I still think McBride has to be the answer here, but you know I am all in on a Mark Andrews bounce back. You know, this is another situation where I totally understand why Trey McBride is going where he is in fantasy drafts. I'm not saying he should be going any lower. I think Mark Andrews should be going a heck of a lot higher. He's available in the 130s in expert drafts right now, coming off of a down year, obviously, but did have 11 touchdowns in 2024. And another situation like Javonte Williams where there's just no competition. Isaiah Likely, Charlie Kohler, they're gone.
1: Yeah, absolutely. And we have a new offensive coordinator that liked to use tight ends last year as well. So that should be interesting. Durham Smythe, by the way, is the trivia answer there for the backup tight end in Baltimore. Drake May versus Jackson Dart. Rushing yards. May at 424.5 rushing yards. Dart at 449.5 rushing yards, -110. What's more likely to cash?
0: I got to go Jackson Dart here. I know we're running out of time, so I'm not going to go into a huge soliloquy here. But averaged more rushing yards per game last year. I think it's more a part of his game than it is Drake May. It's a nice bonus that Drake May can run. If I'm the Patriots, I'd want to protect Drake May, whereas I think Jackson Dart kind of needs to lean on that rushing if this Giants team is going to reach the ceiling that we think they can in 2026. So I'll go Jackson Dart there. Going back to the World Cup, we got Alex Crook from Talk Sport joining us when we come back. This is Prop Points.
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8: 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We have begun the main event, the second men's semi at Wimbledon. Jannik Sinner, world number one. Novak Djokovic, the all-time leader in Grand Slam titles at 24, on serve in the first set, 3-3. We have the over 38.5 game. So just keep holding serve, people. It's all we want.
13: It feels like, back. Feels like a long five-setter. Yeah, I'm back. I'm just dying laughing at this Buddhist man tweet. a top five Buddhist man tweet. That's what I'm going to say. All time.
8: Buddhist man quoting me. Chris, I need a one-word answer. I asked this of Paul Carr. Is Messi the greatest player of all time? Felica, quote, generational thing. Then he says, whale capper. Oh, man. Because I asked him the same thing on something. And then of course, Matt Grissom, most famously. Who's going to win? I need one word answer. Who's going to win? Georgia Tech. I said, I need one word. He goes, Georgia. Yeah. No Emu Doug. No Emu Doug says, I have schemes for Cy Young. The MLB should ignore the stats and concern themselves with his self-esteem like the NBA. Still pissed about my Jokic bets. Yeah. Not going to be the year for Skeens with that. That's for sure. Looks like it's going to be 4-3. Keep on holding, sir. That's all I ask. So yesterday, Kelly, by the way, Fezzik at the top of the hour, Steve Fezzik in studio, Kelly Bidlin will remain on the desk. This should be fun. Yesterday we said, hey, let's go through all the NFC divisions. And because we don't shut up about anything, we only got through two of them. Want to do the other two?
13: Yeah,
8: let's do the
13: other two. And then we were talking about, Danny and I were talking about the show like we usually do afterward and what we're going to put in the next day. Totally forgot about it. I called him like an hour later. I was like, oh, yeah, it was NFC divisions. We never made it through.
8: You know, what's bad, though, is that we're going to pick up where we left off with the NFC South. And the truth is, I don't have much to say about it because, Kelly, I don't know. Buccaneers, Saints, Panthers, Falcons, the usual suspects, with the Buccaneers lined at 8.5 wins, the Saints and Panthers lined at 7.5, and the Falcons bringing up the derriere at 6.5 to win the division. The Bucs are +164. The Saints are +265. This is at DraftKings. Panthers are +310. The defending NFC South champ Panthers, correct, at +310. Mm-hmm. And then the Falcons at +425. Dude, may I call you dude? I genuinely have no conviction here. If you made me make a bet, I'd make it on the Panthers. Like you like to say, you should copyright this. Do we even know if Bryce Young is any good? We don't. But I have no real conviction here. I'm always amused by people who have tremendous conviction in this division from a year-to-year standpoint. I simply do not.
13: So this is, and just kind of to continue my theme from yesterday, this is going to apply to every NFC division we talk about. It's dog or pass Dave Tooley time. Like, this is, I think there's going to be a lot of love for the Saints team with what they did off the end of last year. Yeah, okay, maybe. I still got to see more of that, Gil. Like, yeah, I think there are some weapons there. If they really solved all the quarterback problems, I need to see more. And, you know, we often talk about it. We talk about these win totals all throughout the season. No reason you have to make a bet before the season. You can wait and see if you want to. I'm kind of interested to see how much the Bucs have truly fallen off, if they have at all. I mean, I think they have with Mike Evans out the door. But how much have they really fallen off? I don't know. No, know, kind of like you're hinting at, with the rest of this division, that isn't all that great, in my opinion. I think the Bucks could probably still get home. Like I said, Panthers won this last year with 8 wins. I don't know how much it's really going to require to win this division. So
8: what you just pointed out, for those who forget, Panthers 8-9, Buccaneers 8-9, Falcons 8-9 mm-hmm. last year. That was how the Falcons won. Panthers won on tiebreakers. Saints at the bottom, 2 games back at 6-11.
13: Yep.
8: So. That's what happened last year. And to me, it's kind of reflective. And again, with the Falcons, you have the Tua situation, right? We believe Tua starts the season. We believe Michael Penix comes in at some point. So I don't know that they're, I mean, a lot of people still love the talent that exists on that team, both offensively and defensively. But as long as your quarterback situation is murky, and if you're not a Tua believer, I guess you can't be that bullish on the Falcons.
13: Yeah, see, and this is so Panthers, I bet the under on the win total. So I can't sit here and say I think the Panthers really have a strong chance in this division. I've got, like you joked about, I've got my Bryce Young question still. This is the third toughest schedule based on win totals in the NFL the Panthers have. And the Falcons, I think all of these teams have their flaws, Gil. If I had to make a division bet today, it would be on the Atlanta Falcons. You're going to give me over 4-1, and I could probably say I've got the best weapons of any team here. I think there's a lot of comps that you could make between Saints and Falcons with what they're doing offensively, what they have around the quarterback, and then what the questions are at quarterback. So if anything, if I had to make a bet, it would be Falcons. But I don't think this is a division I'm going to end up having a bet preseason in.
8: So I agree with every little thing you said there. Just talking about the Falcons, I was sort of trying to convince myself to go Falcons. You're right. If you forced me to make a bet, actually, it probably is just take the long shot Falcons at +425. You're probably right. That's probably the bet to make. Have I made the bet? Do I intend to make it imminent that I'm going to make the bet? Yeah. I don't, right? Mm-hmm. But if you made me, I would. The NFC West, not like the NFC South at all. The direct opposite, where you have the defending Super Bowl champion Seahawks, the would-be favorites, right? Not the would-be Super Bowl champions, but the actual short shots to win the Super Bowl this coming year in the Los Angeles Rams, having acquired Myles Garrett. And then you have the 49ers, which I have a win total over bet on and believe there's a lot to like about the Niners. Remember, the Niners finished in third in this division last year with a 12-5 record.
13: That's crazy.
8: With a bevy of injuries. And then there's the Cardinals. One of these teams is not like the other. While these other teams are acquiring Myles Garrett, in the Rams' case, the Cardinals are having a contract dispute with Jacoby Brissett, just to give you a contrast of what's going on there. If the Niners were longer,
13: yeah,
8: I would say that they're the bet to make here. Because, again, if you go 12-5 and you have 64 missed games by your 6 top paid players last year, which is exactly what happened, including the playoffs, by the way, 64 games, that's actually the bet. But you know what, Kelly? 305 is not long enough for me.
13: Yeah, so this is one. I think we're on the same page here. Correct order of these four teams, right? Odds-wise, Rams, so. Seahawks, 49ers, Cardinals. I'm confident about that. I'm not confident there should be this big of a gap between Rams, Seahawks, and 49ers division prices. However, I'm with you. I don't know that 3-1 is long enough on the Niners with those other two teams in front, and I don't know that 2-1. I think the Seahawks are still a very, very good football team. Over 2-1 on the Super Bowl champions to win the division. It would be 49ers or Seahawks if I had to make a bet, but I'm a little bit surprised these division prices aren't a little bit more contents. Like, I would have no, as good as I think the Rams are, absolutely no interest in betting even money on them to win this division.
8: No. Because stuff happens, man. Mm-hmm. You just have the wrong injury, and that just goes by the wayside. Okay, so I'm going to ask you to think back to last week when we were doing the AFC divisions. If I said to you, okay, of all of the 8 divisions, what's the single bet you like the most to win any division from any team? What is it?
13: Yeah, you need a different co-host for this question. That would be the Buffalo Bills to win the AFC East, because that's the only one that I've bet so far.
8: Okay, Buffalo Bills to win the AFC East.
13: I have bet that. I don't know about you. I haven't made any other division bets.
8: Yeah, I haven't made a division bet yet, but I would say that the best one for me is a homer bet.

0: I would think Washington to win the NFC East at like over $4 just based on the price. I think that's a murky division that a team like Washington, if it breaks the right way, they could actually win that division. So that to me by price, in terms of just like the surest thing based on the number, mm-hmm. I see your Buffalo Bills. I actually raise you to the Detroit Lions. And I know there's a lot of fans of the Packers and the Vikings and Bears are going to be like, dude, why are you so sure about that? I just think, again, the Lions, next to the Niners, lost the most games by injury last year, mm-hmm. especially their secondary got crushed. Their schedule is phenomenally easy this year. They had a plus 68-point differential finishing last year, which just doesn't happen. I think it's the Lions' year in the NFC North. I think they bounce back there. So,
1: I like it, Gil. You know what? As I'm sitting here thinking through all of them, if I had to make a bet today, second favorite might actually be that Falcons number. Just take a yep. number.
0: Falcons and Skins sort of in that same category to me. Taking a north of $4 number on both. Fezzik, next.
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8: 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I'm your host, Tim Murray. Great hour ahead for you. Later on, we will hear from Parker Fleming. I chatted with him and we broke down some of the easiest and most difficult schedules this year in the Power Four and what that means from a win total standpoint. And of course, you probably know Parker from his great beard and the Twitter handle Stats O'War. But first up, we're going to chat with Joshua Nunn, a.k.a. Duck, from the Action Network. We go through the SEC and the Big Ten, and always a great and insightful chat with my good friend Joshua Nunn over at Action Network. Quick programming note, I did record an episode of the VSiN College Football Betting Podcast earlier this week that was audio only with Phil Steele. So check that out on iTunes, on Spotify, VSiN.com as well. So audio only with Phil Steele. 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But first up, part of my chat with Joshua Nunn, a.k.a. Duck, as we went in depth on Texas and Oklahoma this upcoming season. But let's get into Texas, because this will be the third straight guest on this pod that has had some questions about the Longhorns, and not necessarily saying they're going to be, you know, overrated or terrible, but, you know, there's a lot of expectations when it comes to this Texas team. You know, they're coming off a season where, you know, they didn't make the college football playoff. They end the season on a high with their bowl win over Michigan. But according to many metrics, Duck, they have the hardest schedule in college football this year. We all know about the week two showdown against Ohio State in Austin right now. Game of the year line has that around a pick. So I'm curious your breakdown of this Texas team with a win total at 9.5.
9: I mean, I guess based on what we saw last season, doubt has crept into my mind about whether or not Arch Manning is that dude to really see Texas ascend to the top. I just felt like Texas was so fortunate in many situations last year. I mean, they're messing around potentially losing against Kentucky and Mississippi State. They were so fortunate to have played Oklahoma in a situation where their quarterback was hurt. I mean, come on, Tim. These guys were struggling with UTEP last year. It was just, it didn't look right offensively. And with Texas, they're going to have two major prove-it situations early in the season when they host Ohio State. And then in week four, when they go to Tennessee, I think we'll know a lot more and we'll have a lot more clear picture of what Texas is all about after they have to face those two opponents. I mean, the O-line looks good for Texas this year. They should be able to run the football. Hollywood Smothers comes in at running back. Relief Brown comes in from ASU. I think the talent in the backfield is real. And they've got some guys on the outside. Emmett Mosley, Ryan Wingo comes back. Cam Coleman is in from Auburn. They've got weapons on the outside. And with more of an effective run game, I think that maybe that takes a little bit of the pressure off of Arch Manning to have to be the guy and show the heroism week in and week out. There are some losses in the front seven for Texas. There's a chance maybe they're not as tough up front, but getting Biles in from Pitt and having Hero Canoe and Alex January come back on the D-line is just so huge. So we'll see. Again, I don't think they're going to be garbage. I think Texas is definitely a strong team, well-deserved of a top 15 or top 10 type of ranking. But, you know, I project 8.6 wins for Texas this year. I think 9-3 is the most likely result. I lean under the win total, but I think there are some spots situationally where I just want to fade the Longhorns against the number. I don't think they're going to beat Ohio State in week two. I would play the Buckeyes there. And, you know, there are some tough road games. They've got to go to A&M at the end of the season. They go to LSU. They got Ole Miss and Florida coming in. So, I mean, the schedule is quite tricky. This is a team where I really want to see what it looks like after those two early season tests before I put a lot of stock in Texas. They could ascend, but I have Georgia a notch above them.
10: Let's get to their arch rival, Oklahoma. You know, one of the few things we still have tried and true in college football is Red River at the Cotton Bowl, middle of October. We get that again, both the teams coming off of byes. And I saw John Mateer gave a quote to, I think it was On Three over the weekend. I believe he was at the Manning Passing Academy. And he said, with his hand injury last year, the thumb injury, he said it was like throwing a baseball with two fingers. His quote continued. He said, I have no regrets in the challenge I put myself through. Obviously, it didn't work out. Like, it sucked. We all watched it. I'm not saying that, but it's just the result. I learned a lot, and you can learn that you can adapt and then in the offseason go back. You know, it's funny, Duck, because I felt like last year, John Mateer was kind of this like, you know, shiny new toy. Hey, this guy's coming in from Washington State and his offensive coordinator's going to be down there. He's going to win the Heisman Trophy. And I just said, hey, let's pump the brakes a little bit on John Mateer. And he ends up getting the hand injury. It kind of derails things. It almost feels like maybe now is the time to buy on John Mateer. Maybe if you're looking in the Heisman market. You know, he's going to be super athletic. He's got a big time opportunity early on in the season at Michigan and at Georgia. Got a win total of 7.5, juiced to the over. What's your breakdown on the Sooners this year? And, you know, could they exceed expectations?
9: I think they absolutely can exceed expectations. I thought the win total was a win low. You know, one thing that I will say looking back, it's so hard to replicate what that front did last season 10 times. They held opponents under 120 rushing yards, 45 sacks, 122 tackles for loss. They surrendered just 38% successful third down conversions defensively. They were exquisite in the red zone. Only 13 red zone touchdowns given up against 31 trips. Elite, elite defense. And they do lose some talent. They're replacing some pieces from that defense. But I think based on what they have coming back and who they brought in, these guys are going to be nasty once again. You know, one of the many wonderful things that Phil Steele does in his annual publication is he does a great breakdown position by position and who his top units are. And Phil has the D-line for Oklahoma third best nationally. The linebacker group is fourth best. The secondary is eighth best nationally. You factor in elite special teams. I mean, this defense is going to run it back in 2026 in all likelihood. I think they're going to be really, really good. Taylor Wine on the D-line, Jaden Jackson, David Stone comes back, Okoye is there. You have so much production and so many guys that, I mean, they're just juniors. They're coming into form as college players right now, and there's a lot of growth that happens between a college player's tenure, getting into that upper-class sort of status. So I think along the defensive line, they're going to be really good. Linebacker also, Kip Lewis and Owen Heineke coming back. Proven guys who are just really good at what they do. This defensive front is going to be really nasty again. They're going to create a lot of problems for the opposition. When you look at the offense, though, I mean, Mateer is back. He's fully healthy. The thumb has healed, and I think that they will be more explosive. The backfield is loaded with Torrey Blaylock and Xavier Robinson coming back. The receiver group looks good. I think if the O-line can stay healthy, we're going to see Oklahoma convert third down better. They're going to sustain drives more consistently. They'll score more points. All good things if you like Boomer Sooner. So I look at the schedule. It is nasty. You get Michigan on the road early. You got to go to Georgia. You go to Florida, Texas on the neutral, Ole Miss and A&M late, back-to-back. I mean, there are some really tough opponents on the schedule. I mean, it's the SEC, so week in and week out, you're going to have to bring it. But I like over the win total of 7.5. You chop around because there is some variance in the vig there. I think DK might have the best odds on that one, but I want to back Oklahoma week to week as well. I think that we're going to see this offense be a lot more consistent, and I think they'll score more points than they did last year. So I'm high on Oklahoma. I think if things break right, they could challenge in the SEC and be one of those teams that's fine to make the playoff.
10: So last year, Duck, I think I talked about this situational spot for like 2 months, and it came around. Everyone seemed to agree with it. Market moved that way, and then Oklahoma went to Philadelphia and beat the living breaks off Temple. So the situation didn't work well, but I've got another situation that I need a G5 team to rise to the occasion, and they're a good one. That would be the New Mexico Lobos. How about September 19th, Duck? You've got Oklahoma coming off of a trip to the Big House, and then next week they would go to Athens. Can we have our boys from Albuquerque hang within, what would that number be, like 31, 28? Can we have them hang within 4 touchdowns in Boomer Soonerland?
9: Yeah, I mean, I would take New Mexico if we're catching over 28.5. I projected about 24, 25. Hey, New Mexico, you know, you're going to get toughness. Jason Eck has really instilled a tough attitude and belief. We saw that when New Mexico went to the Big House last season and really competed with Michigan. They're devoid of some talent. They're going to be less talented, obviously. But if you have a coach that gets the guys to believe, maybe they can sustain some drives in the first half, play some field position, do a couple things. I mean, I could see a scenario where New Mexico could potentially hang around. Not going to win. But we saw Oklahoma play real sluggishly against an FCS opponent as well, and they only won 35-3 against Illinois State. And so, yeah, I could see a defensive slog where maybe the Lobos defense can rise to the occasion, force a turnover, hold them to 35 or less, and maybe keep it within the number.
10: Yeah, maybe a first half play in that one. We grind it out, and then the second half it gets a little ugly, but we will see. You know, it's funny, wrap it up on Oklahoma. John Mateer, circa has him 30-1 to win the Heisman Trophy. Look, he was the talk all of last season or off season. I want to say he was like 20-25-1. You know, he's one of those quarterbacks, Duck, that I feel like is falling into the, you know, I don't want to say out of sight, out of mind. Obviously they were in the playoff a year ago, but we know how much he struggled. But yeah, 30-1. For him to win the Heisman. I think the Heisman this year is going to be fascinating, as we've discussed. We're going to hear more from Joshua Nunn coming up on the other side of the break. We're going to dive into some thoughts on Ohio State. Brutal schedule, but are they talented enough to get the double-digit wins? Later on in the show, part of my conversation with Parker Fleming at Stats O' War on Twitter. He's the VP of Football Strategy at Dropback. We'll dive into some of the most challenging and easiest schedules in the Power Four. Easiest, maybe you're looking at a Penn State, a Georgia. Difficult, ooh, buddy, there's some challenging ones out there in the ACC. But coming up on the other side, more with Duck, Joshua Nunn, and we'll get into a little Ohio State.
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10: We're not going to go as in-depth on the Big Ten as we did the SEC, Duck, but a couple teams, you know, worth just mentioning here from a win total standpoint. I want to start with Ohio State because they were kind of the topic du jour a little bit last week on the pod. Win total at 9.5. Schedule's really challenging, as we know, with some of the road games they have. Indiana, Texas, they have Oregon at home. They obviously play Michigan again. They have to go to Iowa, which we'll talk about Iowa here in just a moment. But, you know, what's your breakdown on this Ohio State team with a win total at 9.5, albeit juiced to the over?
9: I like over the win total. I've got these guys power rated higher than every opponent they're going to face on their schedule this season. Favored by double digits in 9 games overall. You know, I thought Ohio State was really handcuffed late in the season, not having as many strenuous situations for 11 straight weeks. You know, they were involved in easy games. They were coasting at the end. And I thought that that really reared its ugly head the last 2 games of the season when they were in these epic battles in the Big Ten championship game and then in the playoff loss against Miami. I would guess more often than not that they get those situations figured out. Some of the issues like timid play calling, the conservative decision making, situational football, things that we just see that are just so we're unaccustomed to seeing with Ohio State. Third down, red zone, fourth and go. They failed when they needed it the most. And that has to be the focus of the offseason, I think. It's not necessarily that they were devoid of any talent. And I think that top to bottom, their roster looks pretty shored up. I think these guys can fix that. I think that they can learn from some of those things they went through the last 2 weeks of the season last year. It's over 9.5 for me. They haven't lost 3 regular season games in such a long time, and I do not see it this year. I do have them favored in all 12, but double-digit favorites in 9. I project 10.5 wins. It's over 9.5 for me.
10: Yeah, I haven't played it yet. I think I'm going to get to the window, though, on Ohio State over 9.5. I keep talking about it. I'm going to kick myself when they get 10 or 11 wins. I'm like, we talked about it all summer. I didn't play it. And, you know, it's kind of like, you know, the situation in Dumb and Dumber. Well, what if they shot me in the head? Hey, that's a risk we're willing to take. 9.5 wins with Ohio State when so many people you talk to, Duck, have them number 1 or number 2 in their power ratings. And it's tried and true. However, let's get to maybe a future in this conference. So it does feel like a trio up top. Ohio State, Indiana, Oregon, depending on what your power ratings look like. We had Matt Grill on last week. He had Ohio State 1, Indiana tied for 2nd with Notre Dame, and Oregon 4. So it's tight up top. Oregon in that 3-1 range to win the Big Ten. Is that something that is enough value there in the futures market?
9: Yeah, I think it's probably worth a shot here. I've got these guys as two touchdown favorites in every game they play before Ohio State, with the exception that I've got them 7.2 points favored at USC is the only exception there. So you're going to have numerous opportunities for Oregon as huge favorites to go out and win games. You do get the Eastern travel situation before they have to go to the Shoe when they travel to Illinois. And one thing that I was really impressed with Oregon last year was how they traveled. They went into several hostile situations where they had to go west to east. We've seen teams do that where it hasn't looked very good. I thought Oregon was pretty buttoned up and took care of business when they had to travel east. And so I think that that's really something that you have to have factored in. The defense looks bowed up once again. I mean, the DL should, the defensive line should create so much pressure and havoc on the opposition, which will continue to aid the secondary to another strong season. Yeah, I think it's 10-2 or better for Oregon, and if they do notch 10 or 11 wins, they're going to be playing in the Big Ten title game. So yeah, 3-1. I think you know, it's going to require a good grasp of things from the new OC and the new DC, and they did promote internally to acquire both those positions, so shouldn't be as much of a change as what you might think. But I think Oregon's going to be good once again.
10: All right, two more in the Big Ten. Like I said, we're not going to go crazy in depth. We did that with the SEC. But I always like when we have sharp betting minds have differing opinions. I think that's helpful for people as you go into the off season. You can't, you know, everyone talking about one team, and then, you know, if that team has a little bit of a stumbling block, you're like, well, what the hell? What happened? Why didn't anyone, you know, envision this? So last week, Colby Dant talked about Iowa. He likes them over their win total, and I saw your write-up, you like them under. So give me some concerns about the Hawkeyes this year. Win total sitting at 7.5 right now.
9: Well, I mean, this is a hard one because you're betting against culture, the team attitude, selflessness, and the heart that Iowa plays with. And I think the culture that's been procured at Iowa is one that every FBS program can really aspire to achieve. There's not a bad thing to say about the program. This year, you know, the running back room is loaded with Kamari Moulton, who comes back. LJ Phillips comes in from University of South Dakota, where he led the FCS in rushing. But I do think they're a notch or two down on the offensive and defensive lines, and they lost so much on special teams. Their return guy, Caden Wetchen, was such a weapon last year, and he's gone. You're getting an FCS kicker. You're getting a Division III punter that comes in. Special teams is just going to be down from prior seasons, and I think the schedule actually lines up to be fairly challenging for Iowa. You've got Michigan, Ohio State, and then at Washington all consecutively. The road trip to Minnesota won't be easy. Wisconsin's going to be better than what most people probably anticipate for the Badgers. At Illinois won't be easy. Eventually, they're going to have to play Nebraska, and Nebraska's going to win one of these games. They're Iowa's 10-1 over the last 11 years, but Nebraska at the end is going to be priced within a field goal like it always is. Just seems like one where you're getting a lot of shots on goal for the opponent. It, you know, we kind of saw the offense lean into their identity last year when they brought in Mark Gronowski from South Dakota State. We all thought that the passing offense was going to be so much improved and they were going to be so much further along. Well, it just never manifested itself that way. And it's hard, again, when the program has so much continuity and consistency, but I think the schedule allows for Iowa to be in so many games, and they win so many games with defense, being in position, playing sound special teams. And I think this is just a year where they lose a game or two. The offense can't put it together, and I've got them at 7 wins. So I did take under 7.5 at +125. I think this is just one of those years for Iowa where they're not as strong at tight end, not as strong along the offensive line and defensive line. They just take a step back. I think 7-5 is the number for these guys.
10: Let's get to a couple week zero plays, and let's start with USC and San Jose State. This will be played at the Coliseum, I think middle of the afternoon, so it'll be pretty hot. But, you know, a lot of uncertainty with San Jose State, but the question, and I think when we look at this game and the way you've bet it, is San Jose State going to be able to slow down this USC offense? And is this going to be a game like we saw last year in their opener when they put up 73 on Missouri State, or in week two when they put up 59 on Georgia Southern? Is Lincoln Riley just going to be a big old bully here and try to put up as many points as possible on San Jose State? So the total right now is at 57.5 at DraftKings. And I know that's something that you're looking at, points galore week zero between USC and San Jose State.
9: Yeah, let's get into it. I mean, I just cannot understate enough, or I can't overstate, excuse me, how bad San Jose State's defense is going to be this season. I mean, that unit stunk last year, and the defense loses so much production. And the talent that they use to backfill with reserve G6 and FCS talent is just not going to cut it all season, let alone in this game. They played a lot of bad offenses last year, and they allowed a boatload of points. They couldn't stop the run. The D-line, the secondary, and that linebacker, there are just such a major talent deficiency at all three levels. And yet they're still running the spread-and-tread offensive system. They're less talented at quarterback and at receiver. They're not going to be as explosive. So I can see this one kind of snowballing quickly. Maybe Kenny Amatalolo takes a few gambles to try to keep his team in it in the first quarter, which will lead to short fields for USC. But USC is equipped to take advantage of this defense here. You've got Jaden Maiava coming back. He's going to have a field day against this defense while breaking in a new receiver core. The running back room is very stout with Wayman Jordan and King Miller coming back. They're both going to get a lot of touches in space here. The offensive line looks really good. The question is this, but Duck, why would USC run it up here? They're not going to do that. San Jose State may not score. This is going to stay under. Well, if you dive into the minutiae of the early season, and we'll start with last year, where USC ran it up against Missouri State 73-13, scored 17 points in the fourth quarter, two touchdowns in the fourth quarter against Georgia Southern in a game they won 59-20. You can go all the way back to Lincoln Riley's first year where they beat Rice 66-14. They scored 35 second-half points, throwing 40-yard bombs deep into the fourth quarter. That same year, Stanford, their games against Stanford and Fresno State early in the season were high scoring and had late points. In 2023, 56-28 against the same San Jose State team, again, throwing bombs late in the fourth quarter, 66-14 against Nevada, scored 24 points in the fourth quarter. There's just so many situations where when games get out of hand, some coaches will seek to shorten the game, and other coaches will just look to get reps. And I think when you have an experienced quarterback in Maiava who's going to get a lot of work this season, but he's breaking in a new receiver core, you need to get these guys meaningful reps. The run game, even if they do run the ball a good majority of the fourth quarter, they're going to be explosive, and the depth of San Jose State is really going to be tested. And I don't think they hold up here. So this is one where I do think San Jose State in the second half will continue to run their stuff and they'll punch a touchdown or two in, but USC can score 56, 59, 63. I mean, and they do that early in the season. So I think this point total is probably 10 points too low. I bet it at 55.5.
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0: So when you say you'd never let them get into a car without you there, no, it can happen. 1 in 4 hot car deaths happen when a kid gets into an unlocked car and can't get out. 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
2: As Americans, we celebrate all the things that make us different. So what is the thing that connects us? The thing that makes us Americans? It's simple. It's our shared belief that we are Americans. We the people of the United States, in order to form a more perfect union, establish justice, ensure domestic tranquility, provide for the common defense, promote the general welfare, and secure the blessings of liberty to ourselves and our posterity. Do ordain

0: extremely favorable for them. You know, you circle at Michigan, at Washington as kind of tricky games, but then very, very manageable. Even a team like Wisconsin, who I think onboarded some interesting pieces and might have a kind of convincing identity, you're getting them early, and so they don't have time to ramp up and potentially be tricky. I think Matt Campbell's a guy that comes in and offers you, you know, culture, consistency. Obviously, they bulk imported players, and a lot of those guys are guys that Matt Campbell's already evaluated. So that's really nicely kind of peaked up to ramp up, get rolling for that USC-Michigan back-to-back, take a breather, get prepared to go to Washington. But every other game on their schedule is absolutely winnable. One of the most, I think, third most favorable Power Four schedule just in the conference play this season. Really, really breaks out nicely for them. I have them as a win probability of over 60 in, I'm counting this live, 1, 2, 3, 4, 5, 6, 7, 8, 9 of their games, which is a great place to be, even as markets are still sharpening and information still kind of making its way through. So very, very favorable for year one, not to mention in the era of, you know, a lot of player movement, having the experienced relationship with Rocco Beck, the quarterback. I think Penn State's offense will be much more boring, much less fireworks and kind of Andy Kotelnicki doing all sorts of random crazy things, but perhaps much more efficient kind of bread and butter offense this year.
1: Yeah. Two of the most challenging games they have, always tricky to go to the Pacific Northwest. They take on Washington. They go to the Big House to take on Michigan off a bye. And we've talked about on the pod, just a weird spot. They're going to be the opener of Ryan Field on a Friday night in Evanston against Northwestern. But all in all, you will take that schedule any day of the week when you don't have to play Ohio State, Indiana, Oregon, and you get USC also coming to you in October. Let's go to the SEC, Parker, and take a look at Georgia. This is a team, and I actually mentioned it in the previous podcast with Phil Steele, where the more I dig into it, the more I'm like, you know, I kind of like Georgia, and which is not a really crazy, outlandish thing to say. A team that's won multiple national championships, won the SEC a year ago. But, you know, for them, it was disappointing the last 2 years. They lose in the Sugar Bowl 2 years ago to Notre Dame. They lose in the Sugar Bowl last year to Ole Miss. Looking at their schedule this year, Parker, what jumps out to you about the Bulldogs? Because we know you're always going to have a couple pretty darn good opponents on your schedule in the SEC, but for Georgia, what makes their schedule in your eyes a little bit more favorable than others in the SEC?
0: Definitely taking a little bit of a breather in the non-con, and not as ambitious there. Obviously, you get Georgia Tech as kind of your non-con rival there at the end. Georgia Tech, I do think, with losing Buster Faulkner, and the quarterback room, is going to be a little bit step back. So that's an easier matchup for them. Really comes down to kind of four games, top 15 opponents in Oklahoma, Alabama, Florida, and Ole Miss, and how they can kind of weather them. The good news is those are spaced out a little bit, and should give you some breather. The thing I have circled with Georgia, because I agree, I like them. I think they have 7 or 8 guys who could be drafted next year on this defense starting. They're going to have a lot of talent. Maybe the top end of defensive talent isn't there where it's been historically, but in terms of depth and number of guys that are consistently good, certainly there. I feel like the last couple of years we've been looking back at Georgia and saying, man, they were so talented, but they just couldn't stay healthy. You know, Oscar Delp last year, it's revealed that he's got the foot issue and wasn't playing at 100%. You know, you wonder how they're going to be working this offseason to kind of weather the storm, because it is increasingly a long season. Not only the brutal SEC kind of grind, but even to make it out of the first or second round. We've seen Georgia get out physicaled in the playoff. And then 2 years ago with Notre Dame, and then last year with Ole Miss, you know, kind of that one more score they needed. They couldn't close the deal there. And so I wonder what Georgia's doing to maximize kind of that longevity and keep their guys healthy. I don't think the talent on defense is necessarily as high ceiling as it potentially has been, but pound for pound, this is one of the most talent stacked defenses in the country. And the way that schedule breaks, they've got, you know, a 51% chance of going 3-1 or better against that foursome that I mentioned. I think it's very, very favorable. I just am worried a little bit. The only thing tempering kind of my expectations is that we've just seen they kind of have gotten banged up really easily the last couple of years, and I want to see them be a little more robust.
1: Let's go to the ACC, and I alluded to a couple of years ago, it was Louisville who won the schedule lottery. I wouldn't say NC State necessarily won it overwhelmingly, but the Wolfpack avoid, from an odds standpoint, the top two dogs, Miami and SMU. They do play

0: Louisville, but they get them at home. So you'd much rather have a team like Louisville at home than on the road. You avoid Clemson, who is currently fourth in the odds. You avoid Pitt as well. You avoid Virginia Tech. You do have to play Virginia, and that game is not going to be in Brazil. Now it will be in Charlottesville. So on paper, your most challenging game in conference will be a trip to Virginia. But all in all, if you're Dave Doran entering, God, year 14, crazy to think, and CJ Bailey coming back for another season, there is some wiggle room there with this schedule for the Wolfpack.
1: Absolutely. I have it as three opponents that are in the top 40 this season. And some of those, you know, priors do some work. Recent history does some work. Like Florida State, are we really, you know, super worried about going to Tallahassee at the end of the season there for NC State? Great that they retained CJ Bailey. Obviously lost some pieces in Hollywood Smothers and Jacarius Peak that went over to South Carolina. And so we'll be rebuilding in that. But Dave Doran is a guy that, you know, I think the quarterback consistency will paper over a lot of concerns about plugging in new pieces and replacing kind of that elite talent there. I've got NC State in the mid-40s in terms of rank, about 7.52 expected wins. So kind of going to the over, I think, of those numbers there, just based on, you're right, the schedule breaks really nicely. They could lose to Louisville. They could lose to Virginia. They could lose to one of Florida State and still have a very solid season. With that, you're going to Stanford, but you get Cal at home. So again, not a huge split in terms of the travel burden there. It's kind of broken out nicely for them as well. I think if we're looking back at a 9-3, 8-4 NC State, we're saying, hey, this is an NC State team, just like kind of exactly what we expect out of Dave Doran. The schedule just broke nicely enough that they were able to stay consistent and win a couple games that are more borderline.
0: Yeah, you're looking at a plus money on over 7.5, minus 175, over 6.5 for NC State. Two more teams to look at from a positive schedule before we get to the teams that you're looking at and saying, oof, man, that is, who do they anger in their scheduling world there? Let's go to Kansas State, year one for Colin Klein. And I think when you look at the odds board for the Big 12, and we've obviously spent a lot of time on the pod with the Brendan Sorsby situation, looking at the odds here, but Kansas State, you know, we talk about Texas Tech and we'll break down their win total here later on, Parker. But when you look at a Kansas State team, they also win the lottery like Texas Tech because they avoid Texas Tech, the favorite, BYU, and Utah. So when we talk about Texas Tech, they avoid Utah, BYU, and Kansas State. But Kansas State similarly avoids a lot of the big boys. So for Colin Klein, look, you still have a trip to Arizona State, a trip to TCU, which will be challenging. But, you know, when you're looking at a schedule right now and you look at the odds that are out there to win the conference in the Big 12, Iowa State has the longest odds to win the conference, and they get them on the road. Colorado, who knows what to expect from the Buffs this year. They get them on the road, and they get Cincinnati on the road. So the three teams with the longest odds to win the Big 12, Parker, they go on the road to all of those teams. So you're probably going to be a favorite. So I think when you look at Kansas State, there's a reason that they have the fourth shortest odds, and it might be a lot to do with the schedule.
1: Absolutely. I have them favored right now in every game except TCU and Arizona State. And both of those are, you know, 43 and 46% win probability. So really, really close, especially accounting for the road. Houston is a sneaky game, a team that kind of came on at the end of the season. I do think they got overrated a little bit. It's still good to have them at home and not have to go down there with, you know, Willie Fritz as a builder and building up. But I think the vibes around Kansas State are kind of odd. Certainly with Klein retiring, you get Klein coming in. I don't know if there's anyone in America I'd trust more to kind of finally get Avery Johnson to make that step and be the quarterback that he should be. I mean, run the ball, man. Like, let's line up and do that. But yeah, Kansas State gets a really nice opportunity here to kind of take care of business. And I wouldn't call it sneaking into the Big 12 title game, but you know, you avoid the presumptive favorites across the board. You go 2-1 against against Houston, Arizona State, and TCU, and you're probably in the Big 12 championship and probably at least in a situation like BYU last year, where if you win the Big 12 championship, you're in the playoff and well seeded. So yeah, certainly breaks down there. I think two opponents in the top 30 there overall. So again, really, really nice and easy. Also have to say they are not going across the pond this year, which I think the curse of the Ireland game certainly reared its head last season. They just seemed off. They came back and, you know, struggled with an FCS opponent and never looked right all season. You wonder if that consistency bump doesn't kind of overcompensate for how down they were last year as well. So maybe trending in the right direction for Kansas State as well. I've got them at 37 to start the season.
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0: Final easy schedule amongst the power teams, Notre Dame. And this schedule, look, on paper, when Notre Dame announced the series with Wisconsin. You know, people forget in 2021, they were an underdog to Wisconsin at Soldier Field. They were supposed to play this game in 2020. COVID happens. Now they're playing in 2026, and Wisconsin has obviously fallen on hard times. Right now, you look at the schedule, Parker, a road trip to BYU, that'll be a challenge, no doubt. They are, based off of the betting odds, a double-digit favorite there. Miami in South Bend in November, and then SMU. How manageable is the Irish schedule in your eyes this year?
1: Very, very favorable. Second among Power Four teams. This is not a dig at Notre Dame, but like that's kind of common in the independent era. It's like they're going to play some ACC teams. It's up and down, and just the revolving door there of like which ACC teams they're playing plus the non-con. They got 2 years here where the schedule is pretty favorable, but I do think they're in a situation that's almost more dire than last year, where they had Texas A&M. And they had Miami, and they could have split those and been fine, and they couldn't. And so the leash is almost shorter this year because the quality of the schedule is that much worse. And so they won't get that boost from, hey, we could win a big game and still make another mistake there. Some of this, I think you almost look at the uncertainty of some of these teams. I have them favored, Notre Dame favored in every game, number three overall going into the season behind Texas and Oregon. And you look at, you know, a BYU and a Miami as kind of the two that are the most difficult. Contrary to last season, they get some time to ramp up, to iron out some kinks. I think that's good for CJ Carr. The hype he's getting is not close to kind of the galaxy brain Arch Manning last year. But Tim, people are saying some very ambitious things about CJ Carr. I think I was listening to, you know, mowing the lawn, listening to McShay the other day, and he's like, this could be the best Notre Dame quarterback of our lifetime. Hey, he's good. He's good. We just let's play it on the field. He doesn't get that. Like, I'm not super afraid of the Wisconsin defense, especially to start the season. So, like, you know, he gets those opportunities to ramp up a little bit and to gel. What does this offense look like without Jeremiah Love? That's not to say they don't have a stable running backs. They're going to shift Mackey inside in the offensive line because they've got a tackle who's going to be better. Like, I think they've got really good optionality and depth. But in terms of identity, that's going to have to coalesce. That's going to have to gel a little bit. They have an opportunity here instead of, hey, we've got to play our best two games and then survive. They've got the opportunity to ramp up a little bit and kind of show off. So I think that bodes very, very well for them. In addition to kind of quality of opponent, timing of opponent is much more favorable this season as well.
0: Oh, there's no doubt. I mean, they will be almost a 3-touchdown favorite in every game. I think right now 20 or so against Wisconsin. So you mentioned it, but it's funny. I remember people losing their mind over whatever bylaw it is that Notre Dame automatically gets in if they're top 12. I'm like, look, folks, look at the schedule. If they're 10-2, they ain't getting in. If they're 11-1 or 12-0, they're getting in. And that's just kind of your point there. Last year they were 10-2, and it was right there on the cusp. If they lose two games with this schedule, kiss your playoff goodbye, in my opinion. So let's get to the really challenging schedules this year. Big 12 media days are going on as we speak, and Coach Prime is out there. It's year four for him. Year one, it was all this hype. They get off to a good start, and then things kind of fall apart. Year two, pretty solid year, right? Travis Hunter wins the Heisman Trophy. And year three, without Hunter, without Shador, with a lot of those other pieces, they fall back a lot. So as we look at this Colorado team, and then we look at this schedule, what type of challenges is Coach Prime looking at in year four?
1: Bear with me for a second, because this is kind of how I feel about Prime. Guns N' Roses did a cover of the Rolling Stones' Sympathy for the Devil. I don't know if you're familiar with it. And Axl Rose has this like great screeching voice, like Guns N' Roses at their peak rocked or whatever. But he just kind of sold it in and was like flat and weird. And every time you listen to it, you're like, man, this could have been awesome and I was rooting for this. And it just fell so flat. The Dion at Colorado kind of feels like this. I feel like it could have been awesome and it could have been cool, and they just way missed the mark on engagement and taking care of business and this overconfident swagger. Like every offseason, we just saw clips from media days and talking to players about like, oh, we didn't really watch film last year, or 2 years ago it was, oh, the choice routes were too hard and we need a better offense, it's more, you know, gonna flare in there. And it feels like every offseason there's another bogeyman that kind of is the explanation. And at some point, if we have 3 to 4 off seasons of, oh, X was the problem, it might just be that Prime's not doing a great job with this. And Colorado, I think, has had to recalibrate their portal strategy away from, hey, we're going to take everyone's refuse and say, oh, we can fix guys that nobody else wants to touch. And, you know, they've got a young quarterback who should be good. Brendan Arian, I think, is a, you know, really interesting offensive coordinator, could give them a shot in the arm. Absolutely. But, this schedule and where they're at is a little bit rough. Like, do I trust Colorado to go to Northwestern and win? No, I don't, at all. I think you get Utah, you get a much better Oklahoma State. You have to play Houston. You have to play Arizona State and Kansas State. Not to mention you're getting, you know, a Texas Tech team that the probability of winning that is very low. I just don't see Colorado having any sort of runway here to, build up some confidence and kind of win. This looks like another survival year, and you lose, you know, a mainstay on the offensive line. You look at what they did with Salter down the stretch. I hate to be so negative, but I just don't see a lot of evidence that, even as they have a couple interesting pieces this year, that Colorado's going to be much different than what we've seen the last couple of years. And it wouldn't surprise me if we're in October, November, looking back, and there's yet another bogeyman about, oh, this is the reason that Prime didn't work out at Colorado.
0: You know, it's not rocket science, but when you're a team like Colorado, you want your toss-up games at home. And this year, your toss-up games, for the most part, are on the road, right? Baylor, Oklahoma State, Cincinnati are all on the road. You know, the easiest opponent you get at home in the conference is looking like UCF, and that's at the end of the year. We'll see where they're at as a program. To get Texas Tech, Utah, and Kansas State, and Houston, we're talking about four of the top five teams from an odds standpoint, Parker, all at home. So that it's not really advantageous when you're trying to just scratch and claw and get some wins. You almost rather have those games be away. Let's take those losses. You know, as someone who loves the G6 like you and I do, I am excited to see Danny Scudero, who I thought was really fun at San Jose State, and Cam Perry, who I thought was really good at Miami, Ohio. They go there, but yeah, it's hard to envision a successful season. And like you mentioned, a non-con where you're playing two power four teams on the road in Georgia Tech and Northwestern is no picnic. So you think about the hype of Coach Prime, and, you know, at times it lived up to it, right? We got College Game Day there, then things fell apart year one, and then, you know, year two, as we alluded to, and then we get to North Carolina. There's actually a market at DraftKings head-to-head wins, North Carolina versus Colorado. So Bill Belichick year two, you've got to start the season, Chapel Bill does, going to Ireland to take on TCU. And then you also have Notre Dame. So your non-conference schedule includes a game to Ireland and a home game against maybe the number one team in the country. That is not a super enjoyable non-conference schedule. Look at the start of their season. TCU by FCS, East Tennessee State, at Clemson, Notre Dame, at Pitt, at Duke. And then a couple weeks later, they host Miami. It is not a very welcoming schedule for year two of Chapel Bill.
1: If that TCU game was a home game, I'd be looking at this and talking body blows. I have the Pittsburgh game circled just from the body blow effect, right? Just the fact that, like, you are going to be in a dogfight. Then you add on, oh, you're going to Ireland, and we've seen what that does to teams. I mean, where's the bottom for North Carolina this season? Like, what do you, I mean, 1-2, 2-10? They got UConn there, and UConn's rebuilding. Like, maybe they can pull that one out even in kind of worst case scenario. But, like, 2-10 is a floor I see entirely achievable for this team, adding up all those factors. Again, similar to kind of like Prime, like, oh, Belichick's got his guys now and he's doing this. Somebody who came in and tried to be really contrarian and couldn't get it work. You know, I'm optimistic that, you know, Belichick is one of the smartest football minds. And if anyone can figure that out, if he can kind of get out of his own way and do it, maybe there's an opportunity there. But I mean, in terms of top opponents, we didn't even say, like, Louisville, not a walk in the park at all. And, you know, you come out of that stretch of your first five games, 1-4, maybe 2-3 if you beat Pitt and you're feeling good about yourself. But, like, 1-4, what are you playing for in the rest of the games, you know, the rest of the season there against some teams that are certainly not going to be an out? Louisville, Virginia, NC State at the end of the season. There's going to come down to a lot of want to in this North Carolina schedule. And you wonder if they're not going to dig such a big hole, be suffering from kind of the Ireland effect that we've observed, that the want to is just not going to be there in the last 3 weeks of the season.
0: 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We're getting closer. We are less than 50 days away from the start of the college football season. Week zero will be here before we know it. Thanks to Wyatt Tomchek, the producer of this podcast. Also thanks to Ryan Hunter for helping out on the pod as well. I'm Tim Murray. 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
2: 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Stormy Bonantoni, Jonathan Von Tobel with you. We have reached the point of the offseason, by the way, that we are starting to get some thoughts percolating and wheels turning about college football. Big 12 Media Days got underway earlier this week, and so the Big 12 naturally has been on the brain a lot for us and on this program, and we got the idea. Could there be any Heisman sleepers, any dark horses that come from the Big 12? What say you?
3: I think there's one dark horse. The problem is his schedule is so difficult, and that's why I think he's a dark horse, because there's lots of opportunities for very big victories. Okay. And he's, I would argue, one of the better quarterbacks in college football. And so the opportunities are there for him, but will his team, with the author of the defunct greatest comeback of all time that never happened, will they be able to pull it off? You know who I'm talking about.
2: I know
3: you have something here. But I truly believe that, not to bury the lead anymore, I believe Noah Fifita would be a really interesting dark horse, because I think the skill level is there. But it's going to be so difficult to navigate the schedule they have.
2: So that answers the question, because I was going to say, I wonder if it's the same guy that Brett Brennan has recommended as this year's Heisman hopeful. Take a listen to hear what Fifita's head coach had to say about him on the podium.
4: I think we're incredibly blessed to have a quarterback like Noah Fifita that definitely has a Heisman resume. Like, he always finds ways to do extra to give. And I think that's rare in today's day and age. I think so many kids are just taking all the time, and I get it. That's the culture. That's life. But this young man, he doesn't only kick ass on Saturdays. He kicks ass every single day of the week. And he is as special as it gets.
2: I love how Brent Brennan talks about things. He obviously talked a lot about what Noah Fifita does off of the field of play, but on the field, the dude is special, and he has been for two of the 4 years that we have seen him, right? He had a breakout freshman season under Jed Fish. We thought when Fish went to Washington that he, Tedrone McMillan, that all those key guys were going to go with him to Washington. They didn't. They stuck around, and they haven't had the success that they thought they would until last season, where he kind of re-broke out, refound that energy, paired up with a new offensive coordinator who will be his offensive coordinator again this year. This is the first time in college football he's had the same offense 2 years in a row. Mm-hmm. And to your point, the schedule's really hard, but that could create opportunity if he's as good as you think he could be.
3: Correct. So let's say you start the season off on, you beat up on Northern Arizona, get a victory. First opportunity right off the bat, let's go to Utah to take on BYU. And what if you pull off an upset there? If you're Noah Fifita and Arizona, and then Northern Illinois at Washington State, home versus Cincinnati. These are winnable games. The difficult part of the schedule is that road trip to BYU. I think a road trip to West Virginia is a difficult in-conference. That's a very interesting place to play. It's a very strong home field advantage. You've got to go to Texas Tech. You've got to play host to Utah. And Kansas State, I think, is a team at the very least on their level, correct? We think Kansas State's going to be very good from their record standpoint. A lot of that has to do with their schedule, but still there should be a competent group with Optimus Klein out there. And, of course, you have to face Arizona State. That's always going to be difficult. The schedule is really hard. But if they somehow come out on the right end of that entire thing, dude, that's opportunity after opportunity to potentially build up a resume that would be worthy of winning a Heisman Trophy.
2: And again, 100-1, that price on Noah Fifita right now. We're getting triple digits. This is a market in general that has fared well for long shots in recent history. Obviously, last year, Fernando Mendoza was a 60-1 shot or thereabouts. That week two matchup with BYU, I think, will be really interesting, because I think there's another potential Heisman dark horse that could be discussed in Bear Bachmeier, who's available at 60-1. By the way, of your Big 12 Heisman candidates that we're discussing here, Will Hammond is the shortest number of all of those, with Brendan Sorsby out at Texas Tech. Will Hammond, health-wise, is supposed to be good to go. It seems, at least based on what Joey McGuire was talking about at Media Days this week, that he is very likely to be available for the beginning of the season after all, coming off of the torn ACL last year. But to go back to Bear Bachmeier, he got injured at the end of the year, but was awesome as a freshman for this Cougars team. I'm not thinking he's going to have a sophomore slump. I think BYU is another team that's going to be ranked in the top 25 when it comes out. He's going to be somebody that's talked about as a college football playoff contender potentially. And I think, despite the way that he plays because of his body, and I know I just mentioned that he got dinged up at the end of last season, he is largely a pretty durable guy. He's thick. He does not look like a standard quarterback. So that could be something that fares well in what is a more favorable Big 12 schedule. There are some big moments. We talk about the early matchup with Arizona. They're going to have Notre Dame coming to town. Mm-hmm. That if he fares well against that defense, that a lot of people think could be the best defense in all of college football this year, that's one of those Heisman moment potential things for Bear.
3: You know, when the day comes and you convert to Mormonism, you're going to have to give up caffeine.
2: No, they got it back.
3: Oh, did they?
2: Didn't they get it back?
3: Did God decide that was okay?
2: I don't know how that all works, but, and I love my BYU brethren.
3: Oh, and they love you.
2: So much. No, you guys have treated me wonderful. I've covered more BYU football than I have any other team since I've worked at ESPN. They've treated me amazing. Big Kalani Sitake fan.
3: As I'm saying, yes, Stormy's very pro BYU, as they are very pro Stormy.
2: But yeah, I'm pretty sure. You guys tell me. I thought we got caffeine back.
3: We? See, I told you it was going to happen. I would agree, though. I think Bear Bachmeyer is one of those candidates. What I'm curious about, I would say this. You and I made the case the other day about Oklahoma State, or I think I did more, but Oklahoma State being the New Mexico of the Big 12. For those who don't remember, New Mexico bursts onto the scene with Eck, and he brings all of his guys in from Idaho, and they have a really strong year, and now are one of the favorites to win the Mountain West this season because of the returning production. Same thing with Oklahoma State and Drew Vestmaker, who is coming in a quarterback and a lot of continuity coming in from that team for North Texas. But I do wonder, like, at 65-1?
2: I was going to say,
3: it seems really short.
2: He should be triple digits before Noah Fifita should be triple digits.
3: I would agree with that.
2: Like, as excited as we both are about Oklahoma State, and like, this could be one of the biggest turnarounds, if not the biggest turnaround. No, it should be the biggest turnaround in college football. Oklahoma State won a game last year. Mm-hmm. One game. I think they're going to win seven.
3: They fought hard.
2: Seven's not enough to get your quarterback in Heisman contention. Yeah. And listen, this is a guy who is special, right? The top three portal quarterbacks entering this offseason were Brendan Sorsby, Sam Levitt, and Drew Mestemaker. Like, those were the names. So he's very valuable. This team is going to be significantly better, but not from a Heisman standpoint. You mentioned continuity. Do you have any interest in a Connor Wegman of Houston?
3: Oh, no, because I thought you were going to go a different direction.
2: Oh.
3: Because I do have an interest in...
2: Well, I was just saying, Willie Fritz, same offensive coordinator, quarterback coach, I believe, and DC. They have continuity across the board coaching, and this is a team that I think people forget was very, very good last year as well and got Wegman to return.
3: Yeah. I mean, I think that makes sense. And as they said during Big 12 Media Days, they have national championship aspirations. So now, you know, you did leave a program that was going to make the college football playoff. But either way, I do think that Wegman does make some sense. But that was not the name that I was going for when there's some continuity, not as much as Wegman's got, though.
2: Where are you going?
3: Come on, man. We got to go back to the well one more time. Devin Dampier?
2: Oh, I thought you were going to say Avery Johnson.
3: No.
2: So, okay, I'm going to tell you.
3: You go back.
2: Don't put that evil on me, Bobby. I don't think so for Dampier. So you tell me why.
3: I mean, he's Devin Dampier, first off. I think last year we got the short end of the stick because your boy Whittingham, Kyle Whittingham, now head coach of the Michigan Wolverines, lied about the injury to him going into that Texas Tech game, and so we got screwed. He got dinged up. But
2: how do you think I felt?
3: What do you mean?
2: I mean, not that game in particular, but numerous times where we were told one thing about a certain injury and then not found out more. I don't think Kyle likes me anymore. Thankfully, he's in the Big Ten now.
3: I feel pretty adamant that Dampier is still the guy that I think he can be. And it's not like he was awful last year anyway. So just with, you know, just being here, still staying with the same team, with some returning skill production around him, you do wonder about the Bert Ficklin thing.
2: That's maybe going to
3: poach some touchdowns from him and some numbers.
2: Some?
3: I mean, they can score lots. He scored 13 total touchdowns last year.
2: He scored 13 touchdowns. Whatever. Yeah, I think the fact that Morgan Scalley has already talked about Bird Ficklin having a larger role in the offense and expanding that package is going to take away too much from Devin Dampier. So that's a no for me.
3: Dog.
2: Could Avery Johnson actually be what I thought he was going to be last year now that he's paired back up with Colin Klein?
3: Should have pulled the TikTok video.
2: That's a thought at 80-1 in what is a very favorable schedule.
3: Sure.
2: So that's I think at 80-1, that's a worthwhile look. The thing that's most interesting about the Big 12 to me as we put up all of these Heisman candidates is the Big 12 Offensive Player of the Year.
3: Preseason, right?
2: Isn't even on this graphic. For the preseason, who is the projected offensive player of the year for the Big 12. L.J. Martin, BYU running back, 250-1 at FanDuel, not even on the board at DraftKings for this year's Heisman Trophy. And I understand why. It is a running back. I mean, it's a quarterback award. It's not a running back award. But that's wild to think about, is it not?
3: Oh, of course. I mean, I think it speaks to what the Big 12 is as a whole. We largely expect that Texas Tech is just going to run away with this thing. And so maybe Hammond is your ultimate best choice for it. But I think it's also hard. I shouldn't say it's hard for a running back to get it done.
2: It
3: but,
2: is, though.
3: It is going to be hard for a running back. And
2: Jeremiah Love couldn't do it last year.
3: You have a sexier name in Bear Bachmeyer that could take some votes from you.
2: Of the two, only two of the last 10 Heisman winners were non-quarterbacks, one of which was Travis Hunter, who we know is a two-way phenom, the other, Devonta Smith. Honestly, outside of Travis Hunter and a couple of Alabama studs under Nick Saban, so you got Smith, Derrick Henry, Mark Ingram. It's been all quarterbacks going back to 2005 when Reggie Bush won it. 13 of the top 14 players on the Heisman odds board right now are all quarterbacks. 16 of the top 20 in odds are also from the SEC or the Big Ten. Mm-hmm. So to get a running back out of the Big 12, even though he is your preseason offensive player of the year, that's even a 250-1 a no-go.
3: Yeah, I think you want a little bit more than that. I think, ultimately, your big takeaway here is that...
2: I mean, he's a stud. I do want to say, like, L.J. Martin's awesome. He's going to be great.
3: Yes, he is. But my big takeaway is it's either Devin Dampier or Noah Fafita. Those are your best options.
2: I think...
3: I still want a little bit more than 101 on Fafita.
2: I think you should, too, but I would go Bear and Fafita as my 1-2.
3: We at least agree on Fafita.
2: I mean, yeah, because if he plays well in that schedule,
3: yep.
2: And that's the test, is he going to be the guy he was last year with a harder schedule? And you got to win those games. They had so many close games. We played on Money Moves earlier this week, the sound from Brent Brennan talking about how you have to play better and live up to the moment in close games because that's what held them back last year. Meanwhile, as we talk about all of this football stuff, our NFL betting guide is out now. The college football betting guide will be out soon, and our early bird football special is ongoing right now. $175 gets you access to everything we do here at VSiN through the Super Bowl. So that's the guides, the daily best bets, betting splits data, 24/7 video. 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It's totally worth it. We'll be right back.
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10: 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Jensen Lewis and Mark Malusis alongside. It has been a great countdown to Canton as we are ever so close to the NFL season getting underway. Next stop, the Steel City. That's where we start today's edition of the Daily Gridiron.
11: This is the Daily Gridiron.
10: Well, the end of the Mike Tomlin era happened this offseason. Enter another big Mike. Mike McCarthy, ex-Packers and Cowboys head coach, takes over in his own stomping grounds here, visibly emotional at the press conference. You could tell it meant so much for the opportunity to have this job be available, let alone be the man tasked to try and lead Pittsburgh back to the promised land. Well, the other domino that fell, Aaron Rodgers coming back now with Big Mike in tow, again, helping the Steelers win the AFC North just a season ago. The ripe old age of 42, he will turn 43 at the end of 2026. And yes, that is the operative phrase there, the end. That is going to be it for Aaron Rodgers. As he said, this will be his final season in the National Football League. Couple of key additions here, Moose, and I'll get your take on where the offseason has been to date here for the Steelers. The big one is the wide receiver position. Michael Pittman Jr. in the trade with the Indianapolis Colts, a very high reliability and high volume target to pair with DK Metcalf, giving Aaron Rodgers another trusted veteran. Rico Dowdle on a 2-year deal coming over. He and Jaylen Warren will man the backfield there for Aaron Rodgers. And then also looking at their draft, a couple of top picks, including round two, Jeremy Bernard, who's also going to be another wide receiver that's going to add some youth and speed to that wide receiver room. And then is it the heir apparent? In Drew Aller, quarterback from Penn State, they took him with a third-round selection, and we'll see what his emphasis will look like in the preseason. You know, a lot of overhaul is what we heard from what the Steelers folks had gotten their hands on Drew Aller after his tenure there with James Franklin in Penn State. Okay, I think we all anticipate the North continuing to have the usual stipulation of it's brutal, it's tough, expected to be the Ravens and the Bengals. Where do we have the Steelers in the pecking order in your eyes of potential repeat as champions of the AFC North?
12: Yeah, I think they're exactly where they need to be. And that is third choice, behind what we see in Baltimore, even though there's a coaching change there and John Harbaugh now the head coach of the New York Giants. You look at the Cincinnati Bengals, the question is, can Burrow stay healthy the entire year? Can they keep him upright, right? But you know what that passing game is like, and Burrow makes everyone around him better, and how special the receivers are, and Higgins and Jamar Choi. When you're looking at the wide receivers out there in Cincinnati, and they improve that defense with Dexter Lawrence and the acquisition from him for the New York Giants, right? And so that was a point of contention for the Cincinnati Bengals. I think when you look at this Pittsburgh Steelers team, I think I'm not concerned about the running game. I like Dowdle coming over from Carolina. He had a really good year last year for the Carolina Panthers. And Jaylen Warren, obviously the holdover from a year ago. Pittman, I thought, was really good and showed you the ability to play through, you know, pain as well and discomfort and being banged up, back injury a couple years ago, and he's still suiting up and going out there and playing. So the toughness is real there. We know how good DK Metcalf can be. Offensive line not going to be an issue. A little old in the secondary when you're looking at guys like Ramsey and Jamal Dean. Dean still can play really, really well. But I think the identity of the Pittsburgh Steelers, Jensen, is when you think about this team and you think about the fact that this has been the identity of Mike Tomlin for all these years, and now you step in, Mike McCarthy taking over for him. What's the identity here of the Pittsburgh Steelers? Because the one thing you would say, well, they haven't won a playoff game in years. They are. They've been disappointing. They've not necessarily been championship quality. But during the regular season, Tomlin was able to deal and his staff a lot of injuries. It was able to squeeze out and find ways to win games, finishing above 500. What does it look like year number one for Mike McCarthy? And as you mentioned, you know, they have to deal with all the drama that comes along with Aaron Rodgers, and this expected to be his swan song season in the National Football League. And then what caliber of play do you get from Aaron Rodgers at the quarterback position? So, even with some change in Baltimore, from a head coaching perspective, some turnover in Cincinnati to the positive, I think the Pittsburgh Steelers are right where they needed to be in the betting market in terms of coming into the season as the third betting choice in the AFC North.
10: Yeah, what do we know with Mike McCarthy? A lot of play action, a lot of RPO in the run game going to be featured there. So trying to take probably some initial pressure off of an aged Aaron Rodgers to have to win games for you. Of course, the addition of Dowdle to go along with Jaylen Warren will certainly help in that regard. And then I think Jeremy Bernard going to onboard pretty quickly. Obviously, plays in a pro-style offense there coming out of the University of Alabama. So, again, DK Metcalf on one side, Michael Pittman Jr. on the other, Jeremy Bernard potentially in the slot. That's a nice little starting point if you're the Pittsburgh Steelers offense. The starting point is the operative phrase here, too, because if you look at their schedule, it is relatively easy as far as opponent win percentage from just a year ago. Our VSiN NFL betting guide pegging the Steelers' strength of schedule as 26th toughest out of the 32 teams. So favorable in that regard, but maybe a little front-end heavy, okay? The Atlanta Falcons will come to Pittsburgh, and that has been a decided advantage to the Steelers. One of our key trends in the NFL betting guide, Pittsburgh has won the last five straight up and ATS against the Atlanta Falcons here. So that's a nice little spot if you want to think the trend continues as the Steelers will open week one at home. Then a trip to Foxborough and then back home for back-to-back games within the division. And it's a quick turnaround in week four against the Browns, in which they'll have to travel for Thursday night football. You get through the first 4 weeks here, Moose, and if you can be at least 500, I think that's a win and then some. If you look at the middle portion of that schedule, boy, there's some chances for them to kind of get right and maybe pick up a couple of wins with that bye week separating the Browns at home and then Sunday Night Football in Cincinnati. Think of the possibilities, and I know they got to go overseas to play the Saints in Paris, but that's pretty manageable, right? The first 8 weeks of the year, the Patriots are going to be a tough test in week two, but you don't have the Ravens until week 15. Of course, the arch rival there alongside with the Browns. I think this kind of sets up decently if, as you said, they can be relatively healthy through the first half of the season.
12: Yeah, I would agree with that, and that assessment. I think the difficult aspect of it, they play a Thursday night football game, they play two Sunday night football games, they play on Black Friday, they play a Monday night football game, and you reference it, Jensen, they're over in Paris, right? And then if you throw that schedule back up one more time, look at that stretch after their bye week. In Cincinnati against the Bengals, at the Eagles, Broncos on Black Friday, then Texans on Sunday Night Football, and then down in Jacksonville on Monday Night Football, and then you come back and you take on the Baltimore Ravens in Pittsburgh. So that is, you need to build up a little bit of, a little bit of space and get off to that good start, because that is a very, very daunting six-game stretch for the Pittsburgh Steelers, especially, and you like the fact they'd be coming off the bye week, that maybe they get a little bit healthier if they're dealing with some injuries. The concerns I have, it's not necessarily about McCarthy and his coaching. I think sometimes he gets undervalued and gets way too ridiculed. The question I have with Rodgers is, what version of Aaron Rodgers are we going to get? And you mentioned in terms of, you know, the rookie wide receiver, who I like, right? I really do. But we've seen it historically speaking with Rodgers in his multiple stops, whether it be early on in Pittsburgh, the Jets, and obviously for all those years with the Green Bay Packers, it takes him time to build up a rapport with younger wide receivers. So that would be the impact there. Defensively, I think you know what you're going to get. I think offensively, to me, in that passing game, I think at times could be a little hit and miss. But it's an easier schedule. They should be able to get off to a good start. You mentioned it, 26th toughest schedule in the NFL this year. That six-game stretch following their Week 9 bye week is really where you're going to learn just how good this Pittsburgh Steelers team is in 2026.
10: Yeah, and one final note here from our VSiN NFL betting guide. Great little explanation on why some of our experts think the under win total is the way to go. Geographically, the schedule isn't bad for Pittsburgh, as their only games in a different time zone will be in Paris and Nashville. They do have three sets of those back-to-back road games, including no bye after the Paris game and a trio of short week games. Can they get it done when the McCarthy offense is installed? The schedule being as tough as it is, and a quarterback who's going to be 43 years old. We shall see. 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

0: both were right around 3,700. Now, Justin Herbert played in only 16 games. Well, Baker did play in 17, but Herbert still was not on pace to go over had he played a 17th game. If you look at recent history, Baker cruised over this number in 2023 and 2024. Herbert has not gone over since 2021 and 2022. He was on pace in 2023 before injury, but this is a tough one for me, Jeff, because we have a new offensive coordinator in LA and Mike McDaniel. Right. Do we see a little bit more of a run-focused Chargers offense? Yeah, there's been a lot of talk this offseason about wanting to get more quick passes, more short passes, especially to Quentin Johnston. Chargers were right in the middle of the pack last year in terms of pass rate. So were the Buccaneers, so there's nothing too much to draw from there. If you want to look at Mike McDaniel in Miami last year, they were 24th in pass rate, but kind of a different situation given some of the weaponry or lack thereof that they were dealing with. I think I lean Baker here. You know, both of these quarterbacks do have a little bit more durability concerns than you would like, but I think the Chargers are going to be a really, really good running team. I don't think they're going to have to lean on Justin Herbert maybe quite as much as they did last season. I have my doubts about Tampa Bay's running game. It has not been a great offseason for Bucky Irving. They actually brought in, you know, more of a true pass-catching back in Kenneth Gainwell, which I think helps Baker Mayfield here. So I'm all in on Ibuka. I'm in on a Chris Godwin bounce back. I like the depth at wide receiver for the Buccaneers. This is not a market I'm fired up about at 2-1, but if I'm choosing one or the other, give me Baker Mayfield.
1: Yeah. It's odd because the Bucs also have a brand new offensive coaching staff too. New offensive coordinator in Zach Robinson, new run game coordinator. Mm-hmm. This is like their third, fourth offensive coordinator in the last 5 years, I think. A lot of turnover. No Mike Evans also. So a lot of, you know, this is a tough one for sure. Very tough one there. I'm with you. I think the Chargers are going to run a lot this year. I think the run game's going to be a lot better than it was last year. That's a tease. We might be talking about that more a little bit later in this segment. All right, receiving. First round, after Jamar Chase, it's always JSN versus Puka. We're going to use receiving yards as our metric here. Over 13, 24.5 receiving yards, both at minus 110. JSN versus Puka Nacua. Who do you got?
0: This is Michael Cohen, producer Michael, in his bag. This is a really tough one. JSN, obviously won Offensive Player of the Year, got to just under 1,800 receiving yards a year ago. Nacua, not too far behind, but I will say this. This one, I think, is a little more cut and dry the more I thought about it. For one, do we trust Matthew Stafford to stay healthy now in his very late 30s? You know, he had what was kind of a best-case scenario season last year, threw for over 4,700 yards, far and away his highest yardage total in the last 5 years. But the big difference to me between JSN and Nacua is I have real durability concerns about Puka Nacua. You know, even though he barely missed any real time last year, if you watched any Rams game, he was going to the blue tent at least once. And he luckily kept coming back out. But I just don't know how sustainable that is. His playing style is just so rugged. He craves contact. It's fun to watch. Is it going to hold up for another 17-game season? I'm not sure. You know, I think there's a little bit more competition in LA. They have all these tight ends. They have Devontae Adams back. JSN is so clearly the number one option for the Seattle Seahawks. So even if we bake in some regression for both of these guys after they each had all-time 2025 seasons, I think it's JSN to me who still has the higher floor.
1: Indeed. I think so, too. I think you're absolutely right about that one there. Let's do running backs. Javonte Williams versus Omarion Hampton. What's more likely to cash in the over 949.5 rushing yards is the prop. Minus 110 is the price at DraftKings. Nick, I'll say this. If you look at any sort of ADP out there, the fantasy market is heavily weighed in on the side of Hampton on this one here. What say you?
0: Yeah, and I think that's what makes this really interesting, right? Where we have this big gap in ADP, but we don't really have a gap in terms of what the sports books are saying the rushing upside or the rushing expectation is for these two backs. And, you know, with Hampton, you're doing a lot of projecting because he didn't even get to 550 yards a year ago. He had a big ankle injury, basically was never able to fully get off the ground as a rookie. But, you know, I think we respect the talent. We respect the situation, as we talked about with Mike McDaniel coming in there. More importantly, a healthier, we think, fingers crossed, offensive line for the LA Chargers. But Javonte Williams just cruised his way to over 1,200 yards a year ago, and that was with kind of a disappointing finish to the season. He was averaging like 25 fewer yards per game over his final five or six games compared to the first two-thirds of the season. So this is one that health, I think, is going to be the primary factor. We saw 19 running backs go over this number a year ago. Jalen Warren was your

0: last guy in at 958 yards. So it's a relatively low bar to clear, but every player who eclipsed this number last year played at least 16 games. So those are kind of the parameters. You know, that's the minimum that you need to meet. I think you have to somewhat question the health for Omarion Hampton. You don't want to hold one injury in one season against a guy, but, you know, he still has to prove he can stay healthy. Hampton, to me, has the much higher ceiling. If you were saying which of these guys, you know, has the better potential to get to 1,500 yards, it's Omarion Hampton. But I think Javonte Williams, like we talked about with JSN versus Nacua, I think he has the higher floor. I think if you're like, you're guaranteeing me one of these guys gets to 1,000, I think Javonte Williams is the safer bet here.
1: Real quick follow-up. How do we reconcile the fantasy difference there? Is Hampton being overdrafted? Is Williams being underdrafted or neither? Is there some sort of way we can parse this from a fantasy perspective?
0: I think Williams might be being a little underdrafted. With the Cowboys, we talk so much about CeeDee Lamb and George Pickens and even Dak Prescott. Everybody loves those guys. There are still the Jake Ferguson supporters out there. And I think Javonte Williams, because he doesn't have name value, right? He was brought in last year, and we're like, yeah, I guess he's the starter. You know, can't really expect too much. He still has to earn that, you know, even after a really productive 2025 season. So I think Javonte Williams is a little bit undervalued in fantasy. And I mean, he is now their very, very clear starting running back. That was not the case this time last year. The Cowboys did not bring in anyone meaningful in free agency or in the draft to challenge him.
1: Indeed. Just saw a Junior Caminero home run for the Rays. More updates on the day games in a moment, but there's no shortage of betting opportunities this summer, from daily MLB and World Cup soccer to the countdown to football season. That's why now is the perfect time to lock in VSiN's football special for just $175. 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All right, Nick, we got about 2 minutes left. Let's get two more of these in here real quick. Starting off at tight end, Mark Andrews versus Trey McBride. 6.5 receiving touchdowns is the prop, both at plus 100. What's more likely to cash?
0: Yeah, this feels like bait initially, right? Where you're like, how would these guys have the same touchdown prop? But we do have to keep in mind that Trey McBride, you know, before exploding in that regard last year, had, what, 6 total touchdowns through his first 3 NFL seasons. You know, he was tethered to, you know, the way the Cardinals kind of operated once they booted Kyler Murray and moved to Jacoby Brissett. You know, they had like the highest pass rate, especially two tight ends in the NFL. So I still think McBride has to be the answer here, but you know I am all in on a Mark Andrews bounce back. You know, this is another situation where I totally understand why Trey McBride is going where he is in fantasy drafts. I'm not saying he should be going any lower. I think Mark Andrews should be going a heck of a lot higher. He's available in the 130s in expert drafts right now, coming off of a down year, obviously, but did have 11 touchdowns in 2024. And another situation like Javonte Williams where there's just no competition. Isaiah Likely, Charlie Kohler, they're gone.
1: Yeah, absolutely. And we have a new offensive coordinator that liked to use tight ends last year as well. So that should be interesting. Durham Smythe, by the way, is the trivia answer there for the backup tight end in Baltimore. Drake May versus Jackson Dart. Rushing yards. May at 424.5 rushing yards. Dart at 449.5 rushing yards, minus 110. What's more likely to cash?
0: I got to go Jackson Dart here. I know we're running out of time, so I'm not going to go into a huge soliloquy here, but averaged more rushing yards per game last year. I think it's more a part of his game than it is Drake May. It's a nice bonus that Drake May can run. If I'm the Patriots, I'd want to protect Drake May, whereas I think Jackson Dart kind of needs to lean on that rushing if this Giants team is going to reach the ceiling that we think they can in 2026. So I'll go Jackson Dart there. Going back to the World Cup, we got Alex Crook from Talk Sport joining us when we come back. This is Prop Points.
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21: 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We have begun the main event, the second men's semi at Wimbledon. Jannik Sinner, world number one. Novak Djokovic, the all-time leader in Grand Slam titles at 24, on serve in the first set, 3-3. We have the over 38.5 game. So just keep holding serve, people. It's all we want.
22: It feels, Kelly, like, back. It feels okay? Like a long five-setter. Yeah, I'm back. I'm just dying laughing at this Buddhist man tweet. But, what, like a top five Buddhist man tweet. That's what I'm going to say. All time.
21: Buddhist man.
0: Buddhist man, quoting me, Chris, I need a one-word answer. I asked this of Paul Carr. Is Messi the greatest player of all time? Felica, quote, generational thing. Then he says, whale capper, oh, man, because I asked him the same thing on something. And then of course, Matt Grissom, most famously, who's going to win? I need a one-word answer. Who's going to win? He goes, Georgia Tech. I said, I need one word. He goes, Georgia. Yeah. No Emu Doug. No Emu Doug says, I have schemes for Cy Young. The MLB should ignore the stats and concern themselves with his self-esteem like the NBA. Still pissed about my Jokic bets. Yeah. Yeah. Not going to be the year for Skeens with that. That's for sure. Looks like it's going to be 4-3. Keep on holding, sir. That's all I ask. So yesterday, Kelly, by the way, Fezzik at the top of the hour. Steve Fezzik in studio. Kelly Bidlin will remain on the desk. This should be fun. Yesterday, we said, hey, let's go through all the NFC divisions. And because we don't shut up about anything, we only got through two of them. Want to do the other two?
22: Yeah,
0: let's do the
22: other two. And then we were talking about, Danny and I were talking about the show like we usually do afterward and what we're going to put in the next day. Totally forgot about it. I called him like an hour later. I was like, oh, yeah, it was NFC divisions. We never made it through.
0: We got two more to do. You know, what's bad, though, is that we're going to pick up where we left off with the NFC South. And the truth is, I don't have much to say about it because, Kelly, I don't know. Buccaneers, Saints, Panthers, Falcons, the usual suspects, with the Buccaneers lined at 8.5 wins, the Saints and Panthers lined at 7.5, and the Falcons bringing up the derriere at 6.5 to win the division. The Bucs are plus 164. The Saints are plus 265. This is at DraftKings. Panthers are plus 310. The defending NFC South champ Panthers, correct? At plus 310. Mm-hmm. And then the Falcons at plus 425. Dude, may I call you dude? I genuinely have no conviction here. If you made me make a bet, I'd make it on the Panthers. Like you like to say, you should copyright this. Do we even know if Bryce Young is any good? We don't. But I have no real conviction here. I'm always amused by people who have tremendous conviction in this division from a year-to-year standpoint. I simply do not.
22: So this is, and just kind of to continue my theme from yesterday, this is going to apply to every NFC division we talk about. It's dog or pass Dave Tooley time. Like, this is, I think there's going to be a lot of love for the Saints team with what they did off the end of last year. Yeah, okay, maybe. I still got to see more of that, Gil. Like, yeah, I think there are some weapons there. They really solved all the quarterback problems. I need to see more. And, you know, we often talk about it. We talk about these win totals all throughout the season. No reason you have to make a bet before the season. You can wait and see if you want to. I'm kind of interested to see how much the Bucs have truly fallen off, if they have at all. I mean, I think they have with Mike Evans out the door. But how much have they really fallen off? I don't know. Kind of like you're hinting at with the rest of this division, that isn't all that great, in my opinion. I think the Bucs could probably still get home. Like I said, Panthers won this last year with 8 wins. I don't know how much it's really going to require to win this division. So
0: what you just pointed out, for those who forget, Panthers 8-9, Buccaneers 8-9, Falcons 8-9 last year. That was how the Falcons won. Panthers won on tiebreakers. Saints at the bottom, 2 games back at 6-11.
22: Yep.
0: So. That's what happened last year. And to me, it's kind of reflective. And again, with the Falcons, you have the Tua situation, right? We believe Tua starts the season. We believe Michael Penix comes in at some point. So I don't know that there, I mean, a lot of people still love the talent that exists on that team, both offensively and defensively. But as long as your quarterback situation is murky, and if you're not a Tua believer, I guess you can't be that bullish on the Falcons.
22: Yeah, see, and this is so Panthers, I bet the under on the win total. So I can't sit here and say I think the Panthers really have a strong chance in this division. I've got, like you joked about, I've got my Bryce Young question still. This is the third toughest schedule based on win totals in the NFL the Panthers have. And the Falcons, I think all of these teams have their flaws, Gil. If I had to make a division bet today, it would be on the Atlanta Falcons. You're going to give me over 4-1, and I could probably say I've got the best weapons of any team here. I think there's a lot of comps that you could make between Saints and Falcons with what they're doing offensively, what they have around the quarterback, and then what the questions are at quarterback. So if anything, if I had to make a bet, it would be Falcons, but I don't think this is a division I'm going to end up having a bet preseason in.
0: So I agree with every little thing you said there, which is, as I was talking about the Falcons, I was sort of trying to convince myself to go Falcons. You're right. If you forced me to make a bet, actually, it probably is just take the long shot Falcons at plus 425. You're probably right. That's probably the bet to make. Have I made the bet? Do I intend to make it imminent that I'm going to make the bet? Yeah. I don't, right? Mm-hmm. But if you made me, I would. The NFC South, the NFC West, pardon me, not like the NFC South at all. The direct opposite, where you have the defending Super Bowl champion Seahawks, the would-be favorites, right? Not the would-be Super Bowl champions, but the actual short shots to win the Super Bowl this coming year in the Los Angeles Rams, having acquired Myles Garrett. And then you have the 49ers, which I have a win total over bet on and believe there's a lot to like about the Niners. Remember, the Niners finished in third in this division last year with a 12-5 record.
22: Crazy.
0: With a bevy of injuries. And then there's the Cardinals. One of these teams is not like the other. While these other teams are acquiring Myles Garrett, in the Rams case, the Cardinals are having a contract dispute with Jacoby Brissett, just to give you a contrast of what's going on there. If the Niners were longer,
22: yeah,
0: I would say that they're the bet to make here. Because, again, if you go 12-5 and you have 64 missed games by your six top paid players last year, which is exactly what happened, including the playoffs, by the way, 64 games, that's actually the bet. But you know what, Kelly? 305 is not long enough for me.
22: Yeah, so this is one. I think we're on the same page here. Correct order of these four teams, right? Odds-wise, Rams, so. Seahawks, 49ers, Cardinals. I'm confident about that. I'm not confident there should be this big of a gap between Rams, Seahawks, and 49ers division prices. However, I'm with you. I don't know that 3-1 is long enough on the Niners with those other two teams in front, and I don't know that 2-1. I think the Seahawks are still a very, very good football team. Over 2-1 on the Super Bowl champions for to win the division. I mean, those. It would be 49ers or Seahawks if I had to make a bet, but I'm a little bit surprised these division prices aren't a little bit more contested. Like, I would have no, as good as I think the Rams are, absolutely no interest in betting even money on them to win this division.
0: No. Because stuff happens, man. Mm-hmm. You just have the wrong injury, and that just goes by the wayside. Okay, so I'm going to ask you to think back to last week when we were doing the AFC divisions. If I said to you, okay, of all of the eight divisions, what's the single bet you like the most to win any division from any team? What is it?
22: Yeah, you need a different co-host for this question. That would be the Buffalo Bills to win the AFC East, because that's the only one that I've bet so far.
0: Okay. Buffalo Bills to win the AFC East.
22: I have bet that. I don't know about you. I haven't made any other division bets.
0: Yeah, I haven't made a division bet yet. But I would say that the best one for me is a homer bet. I would think Washington to win the NFC East at like over $4, just based on the price. I think that's a murky division that a team like Washington, if it breaks the right way, they could actually win that division. So that to me by price, in terms of just like the surest thing based on the number, mm-hmm. I see your Buffalo Bills. I actually raise you to the Detroit Lions. And I know there's a lot of fans of the Packers and the Vikings and Bears are going to be like, dude, why are you so sure about that? I just think, again, the Lions, next to the Niners, lost the most games by injury last year, mm-hmm. especially their secondary got crushed. Their schedule is phenomenally easy this year. They had a plus 68 point differential finishing last year, which just doesn't happen. I think it's the Lions' year in the NFC North. I think they bounce back there. So,
22: I like it, Gil. You know what? As I'm sitting here thinking through all of them, if I had to make a bet today, second favorite might actually be that Falcons number. Just take a number.
0: Falcons and Skins sort of in that same category to me. Taking a north of $4 number on both. Fezzik, next.
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30: 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I'm your host, Tim Murray. Great hour ahead for you. Later on, we will hear from Parker Fleming. I chatted with him and we broke down some of the easiest and most difficult schedules this year in the Power Four and what that means from a win total standpoint. And of course, you probably know Parker from his great beard and the Twitter handle Stats O'War. But first up, we're going to chat with Joshua Nunn, a.k.a. Duck, from the Action Network. We go through the SEC and the Big Ten, and always a great and insightful chat with my good friend Joshua Nunn over at Action Network. Quick programming note, I did record an episode of the VSiN College Football Betting Podcast earlier this week that was audio only with Phil Steele. So check that out on iTunes, on Spotify, VSiN.com as well. So audio only with Phil Steele. 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But first up, part of my chat with Joshua Nunn, a.k.a. Duck, as we went in depth on Texas and Oklahoma this upcoming season. But let's get into Texas, because this will be the third straight guest on this pod that has had some questions about the Longhorns, and not necessarily saying they're going to be, you know, overrated or terrible, but, you know, there's a lot of expectations when it comes to this Texas team. You know, they're coming off a season where, you know, they didn't make the college football playoff. They end the season on a high with their bowl win over Michigan. But according to many metrics, Duck, they have the hardest schedule in college football this year. We all know about the week two showdown against Ohio State in Austin right now. Game of the year line has that around a pick. So I'm curious your breakdown of this Texas team with a win total at 9.5.
4: I mean, I guess based on what we saw last season, doubt has crept into my mind about whether or not Arch Manning is that dude to really see Texas ascend to the top. I just felt like Texas was so fortunate in many situations last year. I mean, they're messing around potentially losing against Kentucky and Mississippi State. They were so fortunate to have played Oklahoma in a situation where their quarterback was hurt. I mean, come on, Tim. These guys were struggling with UTEP last year. It was just... it didn't look right offensively. And with Texas, they're going to have two major prove-it situations early in the season when they host Ohio State. And then in week four, when they go to Tennessee, I think we'll know a lot more and we'll have a lot more clear picture of what Texas is all about after they have to face those two opponents. I mean, the O-line looks good for Texas this year. They should be able to run the football. Hollywood Smothers comes in at running back. Relique Brown comes in from ASU. I think the talent in the backfield is real. And they've got some guys on the outside. Emmett Mosley, Ryan Wingo comes back. Cam Coleman is in from Auburn. They've got weapons on the outside. And with more of an effective run game, I think that maybe that takes a little bit of the pressure off of Arch Manning to have to be the guy and show the heroism week in and week out. There are some losses in the front seven for Texas. There's a chance maybe they're not as tough up front. But getting Biles in from Pitt and having Hero Canoe and Alex January come back on the D-line is just so huge. So we'll see. Again, I don't think they're going to be garbage. I think Texas is definitely a strong team, well-deserved of a top 15 or top 10 type of ranking. But, you know, I project 8.6 wins for Texas this year. I think 9-3 is the most likely result. I lean under the win total, but I think there are some spots situationally where I just want to fade the Longhorns against the number. I don't think they're going to beat Ohio State in week two. I would play the Buckeyes there. And, you know, there are some tough road games. They've got to go to A&M at the end of the season. They go to LSU. They got Ole Miss and Florida coming in. So, I mean, the schedule is quite tricky. This is a team where I really want to see what it looks like after those two early season tests before I put a lot of stock in Texas. They could ascend, but I have Georgia a notch above them.
30: Let's get to their arch rival, Oklahoma. You know, one of the few things we still have tried and true in college football is Red River at the Cotton Bowl, middle of October. We get that again, both the teams coming off of byes. And I saw John Mateer gave a quote to, I think it was On Three over the weekend. I believe he was at the Manning Passing Academy, and he said, with his hand injury last year, the thumb injury, he said it was like throwing a baseball with two fingers. His quote continued. He said, "I have no regrets in the challenge I put myself through. Obviously, it didn't work out. Like, it sucked. We all watched it. I'm not saying that, but it's just the result. I learned a lot, and you can learn that you can adapt and then in the offseason go back." You know, it's funny, Duck, because I felt like last year, John Mateer was kind of this, like, you know, shiny new toy. Hey, this guy's coming in from Washington State, and his offensive coordinator is going to be down there. He's going to win the Heisman Trophy. And I just said, hey, let's pump the brakes a little bit on John Mateer. And he ends up getting the hand injury. It kind of derails things. It almost feels like maybe now is the time to buy on John Mateer. Maybe if you're looking on the Heisman market, you know, he's going to be super athletic. He's got a big time opportunity early on in the season at Michigan and at Georgia. Got a win total of 7.5, juice to the over. What's your breakdown on the Sooners this year? And, you know, could they exceed expectations?
4: I think they absolutely can exceed expectations. I thought the win total was a win low. You know, one thing that I will say looking back, it's so hard to replicate what that front did last season. 10 times They held opponents under 120 rushing yards, 45 sacks, 122 tackles for loss. They surrendered just 38% successful third down conversions defensively. They were exquisite in the red zone. Only 13 red zone touchdowns given up against 31 trips. Elite, elite defense. And they do lose some talent. They're replacing some pieces from that defense. But I think based on what they have coming back and who they brought in, these guys are going to be nasty once again. You know, one of the many wonderful things that Phil Steele does in his annual publication is he does a great breakdown position by position and who his top units are. And Phil has the D-line for Oklahoma third best nationally. The linebacker group is fourth best. The secondary is eighth best nationally. You factor in elite special teams. I mean, this defense is going to run it back in 2026 in all likelihood. I think they're going to be really, really good. Taylor Wine on the D-line, Jaden Jackson, David Stone comes back, Okoye is there. You have so much production and so many guys that, I mean, they're just juniors. They're coming into form as college players right now, and there's a lot of growth that happens in a college player's tenure, getting into that upper class sort of status. So I think along the defensive line, they're going to be really good. Linebacker also, Kip Lewis and Owen Heineke coming back. Proven guys who are just really good at what they do. This defensive front is going to be really nasty again. They're going to create a lot of problems for the opposition. When you look at the offense, though, I mean, Mateer is back. He's fully healthy. The thumb has healed, and I think that they will be more explosive. The backfield is loaded with Torrey Blaylock and Xavier Robinson coming back. The receiver group looks good. I think if the O-line can stay healthy, we're going to see Oklahoma convert third down better. They're going to sustain drives more consistently. They'll score more points. All good things if you like Boomer Sooner. So I look at the schedule. It is nasty. You get Michigan on the road early. You got to go to Georgia. You go to Florida, Texas on the neutral, Ole Miss and A&M late, back-to-back. I mean, there are some really tough opponents on the schedule. I mean, it's the SEC, so week in and week out, you're going to have to bring it. But I like over the win total of 7.5. You shop around because there is some variance in the vig there. I think DK might have the best odds on that one, but I want to back Oklahoma week to week as well. I think that we're going to see this offense be a lot more consistent, and I think they'll score more points than they did last year. So I'm high on Oklahoma. I think if things break right, they could challenge in the SEC and be one of those teams that's fine to make the playoff.
5: So last year, Duck, I think I talked about this situational spot for like 2 months, and it came around. Everyone seemed to agree with it. Market moved that way. And then Oklahoma went to Philadelphia and beat the living breaks off Temple. So the situation didn't work well. But I've got another situation that I need a G5 team to rise to the occasion. And they're a good one. That would be the New Mexico Lobos. How about September 19th, Duck? You've got Oklahoma coming off of a trip to the Big House, and then next week they would go to Athens. Can we have our boys from Albuquerque hang within, what would that number be, like 31, 28? Can we have them hang within four touchdowns in Boomer Soonerland?
4: Yeah, I mean, I would take New Mexico if we're catching over 28.5. I projected about 24, 25. Hey, New Mexico, you know, you're going to get toughness. Jason Eck has really instilled a tough attitude and belief. We saw that when New Mexico went to the Big House last season and really competed with Michigan. They're devoid of some talent. They're going to be less talented, obviously. But if you have a coach that gets the guys to believe, maybe they can sustain some drives in the first half, play some field position, do a couple things. I mean, I could see a scenario where New Mexico could potentially hang around. Not going to win. but we saw Oklahoma play real sluggishly against an FCS opponent as well, and they only won 35-3 against Illinois State. And so, yeah, I could see a defensive slog where maybe the Lobos' defense can rise to the occasion, force a turnover, hold them to 35 or less, and maybe keep it within the number.
5: Yeah, maybe a first half play in that one. We grind it out, and then the second half it gets a little ugly, but we will see. You know, it's funny, wrap it up on Oklahoma. John Mateer, circa has him 30-1 to win the Heisman Trophy. Look, he was the talk all of last season or off season. I want to say he was like 20-25-1. You know, he's one of those quarterbacks, Duck, that I feel like is falling into the, you know, I don't say out of sight, out of mind. Obviously they were in the playoff a year ago, but we know how much he struggled. But yeah, 30-1. for him to win the Heisman. I think the Heisman this year is going to be fascinating, as we've discussed. We're going to hear more from Joshua Nunn coming up on the other side of the break. We're going to dive into some thoughts on Ohio State. Brutal schedule, but are they talented enough to get the double-digit wins? Later on in the show, part of my conversation with Parker Fleming at Stats O' War on Twitter. He's the VP of Football Strategy at Dropback. We'll dive into some of the most challenging and easiest schedules in the Power Four. Easiest, maybe you're looking at a Penn State, a Georgia. Difficult, ooh, buddy, there's some challenging ones out there in the ACC. But coming up on the other side, more with Duck, Joshua Nunn, and we'll get into a little Ohio State.
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12: My name is Erica. My son, Kaysen, is a patient at Shriners Children. My oldest called me and said, Kaysen got burnt. I said, how bad is it? He wouldn't answer me. Before we could see Kaysen, the trauma doctor came in and said, he needs to go to Shriners.
13: To survive a burn injury and to return to life unafraid and full of joy and be who you're supposed to be is what we strive to deliver to our patients. 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He's fully functional. He's riding his dirt bike, doing all of the things that you would want him to do. I can't think of another system that has the impact on pediatric patients that Shriners Children's does.
14: I wouldn't do anything else.
15: We're just so thankful that Kaysen is still here because things can change in the blink of an eye.
12: Go online right now to loveshriners.org.
30: 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We're not going to go as in-depth on the Big Ten as we did the SEC, Duck, but a couple teams, you know, worth just mentioning here from a win total standpoint. I want to start with Ohio State because they were kind of the topic du jour a little bit last week on the pod. Win total at 9.5. Schedule's really challenging, as we know, with some of the road games they have. Indiana, Texas, they have Oregon at home. They obviously play Michigan again. They have to go to Iowa, which we'll talk about Iowa here in just a moment. But, you know, what's your breakdown on this Ohio State team with a win total at 9.5, albeit juiced to the over?
19: I like over the win total. I've got these guys power rated higher than every opponent they're going to face on their schedule this season. Favored by double digits in 9 games overall. You know, I thought Ohio State was really handcuffed late in the season, not having as many strenuous situations for 11 straight weeks. You know, they were involved in easy games. They were coasting at the end. And I thought that that really
4: reared its ugly head the last two games of the season when they were in these epic battles in the Big Ten championship game and then in the playoff loss against Miami. I would guess more often than not that they get those situations figured out. Some of the issues like timid play calling, the conservative decision making, situational football, things that we just see that are just so we're unaccustomed to seeing with Ohio State. Third down, red zone, fourth and go. They failed when they needed it the most. And that has to be the focus of the offseason, I think. It's not necessarily that they were devoid of any talent, and I think that top to bottom their roster looks pretty shored up. I think these guys can fix that. I think that they can learn from some of those things they went through the last 2 weeks of the season last year. It's over 9.5 for me. They haven't lost three regular season games in such a long time, and I do not see it this year. I do have them favored in all 12, but double-digit favorites in 9. I project 10.5 wins. It's over 9.5 for me.
5: Yeah, I haven't played it yet. I think I'm going to get to the window, though, on Ohio State over 9.5. I keep talking about it. I'm going to kick myself when they get 10 or 11 wins. I'm like, we talked about it all summer. I didn't play it. And, you know, it's kind of like, you know, the situation in Dumb and Dumber. Well, what if they shot me in the head? Hey, that's a risk we're willing to take. 9.5 wins with Ohio State when so many people you talk to, Duck, have them number one or number two in their power ratings. And it's tried and true. However, let's get to maybe a future in this conference. So it does feel like a trio up top. Ohio State, Indiana, Oregon, depending on what your power ratings look like. We had Matt Grill on last week. He had Ohio State 1, Indiana tied for second with Notre Dame, and Oregon 4. So it's tight up top. Oregon in that 3-1 range to win the Big Ten. Is that something that is enough value there in the futures market?
4: Yeah, I think it's probably worth a shot here. I've got these guys as 2 touchdown favorites in every game they play before Ohio State, with the exception that I've got them 7.2 points favored at USC is the only exception there. So you're going to have numerous opportunities for Oregon as huge favorites to go out and win games. You do get the Eastern travel situation before they have to go to the Shoe when they travel to Illinois. And one thing that I was really impressed with Oregon last year was how they traveled. They went into several hostile situations where they had to go west to east. We've seen teams do that where it hasn't looked very good. I thought Oregon was pretty buttoned up and took care of business when they had to travel east. And so I think that that's really something that you have to have factored in. The defense looks bowed up once again. I mean, the DL should, the defensive line should create so much pressure and havoc on the opposition, which will continue to aid the secondary to another strong season. Yeah, I think it's 10-2 or better for Oregon, and if they do notch 10 or 11 wins, they're going to be playing in the Big Ten title game. So, yeah, 3-1, I think, you know, it's going to require a good grasp of things from the new OC and the new DC, and they did promote internally to acquire both those positions, so shouldn't be as much of a change as what you might think, but I think Oregon's going to be good once again.
5: All right, two more in the Big Ten. Like I said, we're not going to go crazy in depth. We did that with the SEC, but I always like when we have sharp betting minds have differing opinions. I think that's helpful for people as you go into the off season. You can't, you know, everyone talking about one team and then, you know, if that team has a little bit of a stumbling block, you're like, well, what the hell? What happened? Why didn't anyone, you know, envision this? So last week, Colby Dant talked about Iowa. He likes them over their win total. And I saw your write up. You like them under. So give me some concerns about the Hawkeyes this year. Win total sitting at 7.5 right now.
4: Well, I mean, this is a hard one because you're betting against culture, the team attitude, selflessness, and the heart that Iowa plays with. And I think the culture that's been procured at Iowa is one that every FBS program can really aspire to achieve. There's not a bad thing to say about the program. This year, you know, the running back room is loaded with Kamari Moulton, who comes back. LJ Phillips comes in from University of South Dakota, where he led the FCS in rushing. But I do think they're a notch or two down on the offensive and defensive lines, and they lost so much on special teams. Their return guy, Caden Wetchin, was such a weapon last year, and he's gone. You're getting an FCS kicker. You're getting a Division III punter that comes in. Special teams is just going to be down from prior seasons, and I think the schedule actually lines up to be fairly challenging for Iowa. You've got Michigan, Ohio State, and then at Washington all consecutively. The road trip to Minnesota won't be easy. Wisconsin's going to be better than what most people probably anticipate for the Badgers. at Illinois won't be easy. Eventually, they're going to have to play Nebraska, and Nebraska's going to win one of these games. They're Iowa 10-1 over the last 11 years, but Nebraska at the end is going to be priced within a field goal like it always is. Just seems like one where you're getting a lot of shots on goal for the opponent. It, you know, we kind of saw the offense lean into their identity last year when they brought in Mark Gronowski from South Dakota State. We all thought that the passing offense was going to be so much improved and they were going to be so much further along. Well, it just never manifested itself that way. And it's hard, again, when the program has so much continuity and consistency, but I think the schedule allows for Iowa to be in so many games, and they win so many games with defense, being in position, playing sound special teams. And I think this is just a year where they lose a game or two. The offense can't put it together, and I've got them at 7 wins, so I did take under 7.5 at plus 125. I think this is just one of those years for Iowa where they're not as strong at tight end, not as strong along the offensive line and defensive line. They just take a step back. I think 7-5 is the number for these guys.
5: Let's get to a couple week zero plays, and let's start with USC and San Jose State. This will be played at the Coliseum, I think middle of the afternoon, so it'll be pretty hot. But, you know, a lot of uncertainty with San Jose State. But the question, and I think when we look at this game and the way you've bet it, is San Jose State going to be able to slow down this USC offense? And is this going to be a game like we saw last year in their opener when they put up 73 on Missouri State, or in week two when they put up 59 on Georgia Southern? Is Lincoln Riley just going to be a big old bully here and try to put up as many points as possible on San Jose State? So the total right now is at 57.5 at DraftKings. And I know that's something that you're looking at, points galore week zero between USC and San Jose State.
4: Yeah, let's get into it. I mean, I just cannot understate enough, or I can't overstate, excuse me, how bad San Jose State's defense is going to be this season. I mean, that unit stunk last year, and the defense loses so much production. And the talent that they use to backfill with reserve G6 and FCS talent is just not going to cut it all season, let alone in this game. They played a lot of bad offenses last year, and they allowed a boatload of points. They couldn't stop the run. The D-line, the secondary, and at linebacker, there are just such a major talent deficiency at all three levels. And yet they're still running the spread-and-shred offensive system. They're less talented at quarterback and at receiver. They're not going to be as explosive. So I can see this one kind of snowballing quickly. Maybe Kenny Amatalolo takes a few gambles to try to keep his team in it in the first quarter, which will lead to short fields for USC. But USC is equipped to take advantage of this defense here. You've got Jaden Maiva coming back. He's going to have a field day against this defense while breaking in a new receiver core. The running back room is very stout with Wayman Jordan and King Miller coming back. They're both going to get a lot of touches in space here. The offensive line looks really good. The question is this, but Duck, why would USC run it up here? They're not going to do that. San Jose State may not score. This is going to stay under. Well, if you dive into the minutia of the early season, and we'll start with last year, where USC ran it up against Missouri State 73-13, scored 17 points in the fourth quarter, two touchdowns in the fourth quarter against Georgia Southern in a game they won 59-20. You can go all the way back to Lincoln Riley's first year where they beat Rice 66-14. They scored 35 second half points, throwing 40-yard bombs deep into the fourth quarter. That same year, Stanford, their games against Stanford and Fresno State, early in the season were high scoring and had late points. In 2023, 56-28 against the same San Jose State team, again, throwing bombs late in the fourth quarter, 66-14 against Nevada, scored 24 points in the fourth quarter. There's just so many situations where when games get out of hand, some coaches will seek to shorten the game, and other coaches will just look to get reps. And I think when you have an experienced quarterback in Maiva who's going to get a lot of work this season, but he's breaking in a new receiver core, you need to get these guys meaningful reps. The run game, even if they do run the ball a good majority of the fourth quarter, they're going to be explosive, and the depth of San Jose State is really going to be tested. And I don't think they hold up here. So this is one where I do think San Jose State in the second half will continue to run their stuff, and they'll punch a touchdown or two in. But USC can score 56, 59, 63. I mean, and they do that early in the season. So I think this point total is probably 10 points too low. I bet it at 55.5.
0: The Colonel is the king of chicken. That's why he's always had a beef.
4: I think this point total is probably 10 points too low. I bet it at 55 and a half.
0: The Colonel is the king of chicken. That's why he's always had a beef.

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8: Let's go to the Big Ten first, and let's look at Matt Campbell's Penn State squad. It does feel like Penn State kind of hit the lotto when it comes to the schedule this year. You look at the big boys, where are they? No Ohio State, no Indiana, no Oregon. So the schedule for year one of Matt Campbell, Parker, does situate quite well.
9: Yeah, absolutely. Extremely favorable for them. You circle at Michigan, at Washington as kind of tricky games, but then very, very manageable. Even a team like Wisconsin, who I think onboarded some interesting pieces and might have a kind of convincing identity, you're getting them early, and so they don't have time to ramp up and potentially be tricky. I think Matt Campbell's a guy that comes in and offers you, you know, culture, consistency. Obviously, they bulk imported players, and a lot of those guys are guys that Matt Campbell's already evaluated. So that's really nicely kind of peaked up to ramp up, get rolling for that USC-Michigan back-to-back, take a breather, get prepared to go to Washington. But every other game on their schedule is absolutely winnable. One of the most, I think, third most favorable Power Four schedule just in the conference play this

0: Well, you will take that schedule any day of the week when you don't have to play Ohio State, Indiana, Oregon, and you get USC also coming to you in October. Let's go to the SEC, Parker, and take a look at Georgia. This is a team, and I actually mentioned it in the previous podcast with Phil Steele, where the more I dig into it, the more I'm like, you know, I kind of like Georgia, and which is not a really crazy, outlandish thing to say. A team that's won multiple national championships, won the SEC a year ago. But, you know, for them, it was disappointing the last 2 years. They lose in the Sugar Bowl 2 years ago to Notre Dame. They lose in the Sugar Bowl last year to Ole Miss. Looking at their schedule this year, Parker, what jumps out to you about the Bulldogs? Because we know you're always going to have a couple pretty darn good opponents on your schedule in the SEC, but for Georgia, what makes their schedule in your eyes a little bit more favorable than others in the SEC?
1: Definitely taking a little bit of a breather in the non-con, and not as ambitious there. Obviously, you get Georgia Tech as kind of your non-con rival there at the end. Georgia Tech, I do think with losing Buster Faulkner, and the quarterback room, is going to be a little bit step back. So that's an easier matchup for them. Really comes down to kind of four games, top 15 opponents in Oklahoma, Alabama, Florida, and Ole Miss, and how they can kind of weather them. The good news is those are spaced out a little bit, and should give you some breather. The thing I have circled with Georgia, because I agree, I like them. I think they have seven or eight guys who could be drafted next year on this defense starting. They're going to have a lot of talent. Maybe the top end of defensive talent isn't there where it's been historically, but in terms of depth and number of guys that are consistently good, certainly there. I feel like the last couple of years, we've been looking back at Georgia and saying, man, they were so talented, but they just couldn't stay healthy. You know, Oscar Delp last year, it's revealed that he's got the foot issue and wasn't playing at 100%. You know, you wonder how they're going to be working this offseason to kind of weather the storm, because it is increasingly a long season. Not only the brutal SEC kind of grind, but even to make it out of the first or second round. We've seen Georgia get out physicaled in the playoff. And then 2 years ago with Notre Dame, and then last year with Ole Miss, you know, kind of that one more score they needed. They couldn't close the deal there. And so I wonder what Georgia's doing to maximize kind of that longevity and keep their guys healthy. I don't think the talent on defense is necessarily as high ceiling as it potentially has been, but pound for pound, this is one of the most talent stacked defenses in the country. And the way that schedule breaks, they've got, you know, a 51% chance of going 3-1 or better against that foursome that I mentioned. I think it's very, very favorable. I just am worried a little bit. The only thing tempering kind of my expectations is that we've just seen they kind of have gotten banged up really easily the last couple of years, and I want to see them be a little more robust.
0: Let's go to the ACC, and I alluded to a couple of years ago, it was Louisville who won the schedule lottery. I wouldn't say NC State necessarily won it overwhelmingly, but the Wolfpack avoid, from an odds standpoint, the top two dogs, Miami and SMU. They do play Louisville, but they get them at home, so you'd much rather have a team like Louisville at home than on the road. You avoid Clemson, who is currently fourth in the odds. You avoid Pitt as well. You avoid Virginia Tech. You do have to play Virginia, and that game is not going to be in Brazil. Now it will be in Charlottesville. So on paper, your most challenging game in conference will be a trip to Virginia. But all in all, if you're Dave Doran entering, God, year 14, crazy to think, and CJ Bailey coming back for another season, there is some wiggle room there with this schedule for the Wolfpack.
1: Absolutely. I have it as three opponents that are in the top 40 this season. And some of those, you know, priors do some work. Recent history does some work. Like Florida State, are we really, you know, super worried about going to Tallahassee at the end of the season there for NC State? Great that they retained CJ Bailey. Obviously lost some pieces in Hollywood Smothers and Jacarius Peak that went over to South Carolina. And so we'll be rebuilding in that. But Dave Doran is a guy that, you know, I think the quarterback consistency will paper over a lot of concerns about plugging in new pieces and replacing kind of that elite talent there. I've got NC State in the mid 40s in terms of rank, about 7.52 expected wins. So kind of going to the over, I think, of those numbers there, just based on, you're right, the schedule breaks really nicely. They could lose to Louisville. They could lose to Virginia. They could lose to one of Florida State and still have a very solid season. With that, you're going to Stanford, but you get Cal at home. So again, not a huge split in terms of the travel burden there. It's kind of broken out nicely for them as well. I think if we're

0: looking back at a 9-3, 8-4 NC State, we're saying, hey, this is an NC State team, just like kind of exactly what we expect out of Dave Doran. The schedule just broke nicely enough that they were able to stay consistent and win a couple games that are more borderline.
1: Yeah, you're looking at a plus money on over 7.5, minus 175, over 6.5 for NC State. Two more teams to look at from a positive schedule before we get to the teams that you're looking at and saying, oof, man, that is, who do they anger in their scheduling world there? Let's go to Kansas State, year one for Colin Klein. And I think when you look at the odds board for the Big 12, and we've obviously spent a lot of time on the pod with the Brendan Sorsby situation, looking at the odds here, but Kansas State, you know, we talk about Texas Tech, and we'll break down their win total here later on, Parker, but when you look at a Kansas State team, they also win the lottery like Texas Tech, because they avoid Texas Tech, the favorite, BYU, and Utah. So when we talk about Texas Tech, they avoid Utah, BYU, and Kansas State, but Kansas State similarly avoids a lot of the big boys. So for Colin Klein, look, you still have a trip to Arizona State, a trip to TCU, which will be challenging, but you know, when you're looking at a schedule right now and you look at the odds that are out there to win the conference in the Big 12, Iowa State has the longest odds to win the conference, and they get them on the road. Colorado, who knows what to expect from the Buffs this year. They get them on the road, and they get Cincinnati on the road. So the three teams with the longest odds to win the Big 12, Parker, they go on the road to all of those teams. So you're probably going to be a favorite. So I think when you look at Kansas State, there's a reason that they have the fourth shortest odds, and it might be a lot to do with the schedule.
0: Absolutely. I have them favored right now in every game except TCU and Arizona State. And both of those are, you know, 43 and 46% win probability. So really, really close, especially accounting for the road. Houston is a sneaky game, a team that kind of came on at the end of the season. I do think they got overrated a little bit. It's still good to have them at home and not have to go down there with, you know, Willie Fritz as a builder and building up. But I think the vibes around Kansas State are kind of odd. Certainly with Klein retiring, you get Klein coming in. I don't know if there's anyone in America I'd trust more to kind of finally get Avery Johnson to make that step and be the quarterback that he should be. I mean, run the ball, man. Like, let's line up and do that. But yeah, Kansas State gets a really nice opportunity here to kind of take care of business. And I wouldn't call it sneaking into the Big 12 title game, but you know, you avoid the presumptive favorites across the board. You go 2-1 against Cincinnati, or sorry, against Houston, Arizona State, and TCU, and you're probably in the Big 12 championship, and probably at least in a situation like BYU last year, where if you win the Big 12 championship, you're in the playoff and well seeded. So yeah, certainly breaks down there. I think two opponents in the top 30 there overall. So again, really, really nice and easy. Also have to say they are not going across the pond this year, which I think the curse of the Ireland game certainly reared its head last season. They just seemed off. They came back and, you know, struggled with an FCS opponent and never looked right all season. You wonder if that consistency bump doesn't kind of overcompensate for how down they were last year as well. So maybe trending in the right direction for Kansas State as well. I've got them at 37 to start the season.
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7: 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I found belonging, an unbreakable bond with my fellow Marines. We fought to overcome adversity together in defense of our nation and its people. 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And even though I no longer wear the uniform, I am still a Marine. 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I will always look after those around me. 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Always faithful, always Marine.
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1: Final easy schedule amongst the power teams, Notre Dame. And this schedule, look, on paper, when Notre Dame announced the series with Wisconsin, you know, people forget in 2021, they were an underdog to Wisconsin at Soldier Field. They were supposed to play this game in 2020. COVID happens. Now they're playing in 2026, and Wisconsin has obviously fallen on hard times. Right now, you look at the schedule, Parker, a road trip to BYU, that'll be a challenge, no doubt. They are, based off of the betting odds, a double-digit favorite there. Miami in South Bend in November, and then SMU. How manageable is the Irish schedule in your eyes this year?
0: Very, very favorable. Second among Power Four teams. This is not a dig at Notre Dame, but like that's kind of common in the independent era. It's like they're going to play some ACC teams. It's up and down, and just the revolving door there of like which ACC teams they're playing plus the non-con. You know, they got 2 years here where the schedule is pretty favorable, but I do think they're in a situation that's almost more dire than last year where they had Texas A&M. And they had Miami, and they could have split those and been fine, and they couldn't. And so the leash is almost shorter this year because the quality of the schedule is that much worse. And so they won't get that boost from, hey, we could win a big game and still make another mistake there. Yeah, some of this, I think you almost look at the uncertainty of some of these teams. I have them favored, Notre Dame favored in every game, number three overall going into the season behind Texas and Oregon. And you look at, you know, a BYU and a Miami as kind of the two that are the most difficult. contrary to last season, they get some time to ramp up, to iron out some kinks. I think that's good for CJ Carr. The hype he's getting is not close to kind of the galaxy brain Arch Manning last year. But Tim, people are saying some very ambitious things about CJ Carr. I think I was listening to, you know, mowing the lawn, listening to McShay the other day, and he's like, this could be the best Notre Dame quarterback of our lifetime. Hey, he's good. He's good. We just let's play it on the field. He doesn't get that. Like, I'm not super afraid of the Wisconsin defense, especially to start the season. So, like, you know, he gets those opportunities to ramp up a little bit and to gel. What does this offense look like without Jeremiah Love? That's not to say they don't have a stable running backs. They're going to shift Mackey inside in the offensive line because they've got a tackle who's going to be better. Like, I think they've got really good optionality and depth. But in terms of identity, that's going to have to coalesce. That's going to have to gel a little bit. They have an opportunity here instead of, hey, we've got to play our best two games and then survive. They've got the opportunity to ramp up a little bit and kind of show off. So I think that bodes very, very well for them. In addition to kind of quality of opponent, timing of opponent is much more favorable this season as well.
1: Oh, there's no doubt. I mean, they will be almost a 3-touchdown favorite in every game. I think right now 20 or so against Wisconsin. So you mentioned it, but it's funny. I remember people losing their mind over whatever bylaw it is that Notre Dame automatically gets in if they're top 12. I'm like, look, folks, look at the schedule. If they're 10-2, they ain't getting in. If they're 11-1 or 12-0, they're getting in. And that's just kind of your point there. Last year they were 10-2, and it was right there on the cusp. If they lose two games with this schedule, kiss your playoff goodbye, in my opinion. So let's get to the really challenging schedules this year. Big 12 media days are going on as we speak, and Coach Prime is out there. It's year four for him. Year one, it was all this hype. They get off to a good start, and then things kind of fall apart. Year two, pretty solid year, right? Travis Hunter wins the Heisman Trophy. And year three, without Hunter, without Shador, with a lot of those other pieces, they fall back a lot. So as we look at this Colorado team, and then we look at this schedule, what type of challenges is Coach Prime looking at in year four?
0: Bear with me for a second, because this is kind of how I feel about Prime. Guns N' Roses did a cover of the Rolling Stones' Sympathy for the Devil. I don't know if you're familiar with it. And Axl Rose has this like great screeching voice, like Guns N' Roses at their peak rocked or whatever. But he just kind of sold it in and was like flat and weird. And every time you listen to it, you're like, man, this could have been awesome and I was rooting for this. And it just fell so flat. The Dion at Colorado kind of feels like this. I feel like it could have been awesome and it could have been cool, and they just way missed the mark on engagement and taking care of business and this overconfident swagger. Like every offseason, I mean, we just saw clips from media days and talking to players about like, oh, we didn't really watch film last year, or 2 years ago it was, oh, the choice routes were too hard and we need a better offense that's more, you know, gonna player in there. And it feels like every offseason there's another bogeyman that kind of is the explanation. And at some point, if we have 3 to 4 off seasons of, oh, X was the problem, it might just be that Prime's not doing a great job with this. And Colorado, I think, has had to recalibrate their portal strategy away from, hey, we're going to take everyone's refuse and say, oh, we can fix guys that nobody else wants to touch. And, they've got a young quarterback who should be good. Brendan Marion, I think, is a, you know, really interesting offensive coordinator, could give them a shot in the arm. Absolutely. But, this schedule and where they're at is a little bit rough. Like, do I trust Colorado to go to Northwestern and win? Nope, I don't at all. I think you get Utah, you get a much better Oklahoma State. You have to play Houston. You have to play Arizona State and Kansas State. Not to mention you're getting, you know, a Texas Tech team that the probability of winning that is very low. I just don't see Colorado having any sort of runway here to build up some confidence and kind of win. This looks like another survival year, and you lose, you know, a mainstay on the offensive line. You look at what they did with Salter down the stretch. I hate to be so negative, but I just don't see a lot of evidence that, even as they have a couple interesting pieces this year, that Colorado is going to be much different than what we've seen the last couple of years. And it wouldn't surprise me if we're in October, November, looking back and there's yet another bogeyman about, oh, this is the reason that Prime didn't work out at Colorado.
1: You know, it's not rocket science, but when you're a team like Colorado, you want your toss-up games at home. And this year, your toss-up games, for the most part, are on the road, right? Baylor, Oklahoma State, Cincinnati are all on the road. You know, the easiest opponent you get at home in the conference is looking like UCF, and that's at the end of the year. We'll see where they're at as a program. To get Texas Tech, Utah, and Kansas State, and Houston, we're talking about four of the top five teams from an odd standpoint, Parker. all at home. So that it's not really advantageous when you're trying to just scratch and claw and get some wins. You almost rather have those games be away. Let's take those losses. As someone who loves the G6 like you and I do, I am excited to see Danny Scudero, who I thought was really fun at San Jose State, and Cam Perry, who I thought was really good at Miami, Ohio. They go there, but yeah, it's hard to envision a successful season. And like you mentioned, a non-con where you're playing two power four teams on the road in Georgia Tech and Northwestern is no picnic. So you think about the hype of Coach Prime, and you know, at times it lived up to it, right? We got College Game Day there, then things fell apart year one, and then, you know, year two, as we alluded to, and then we get to North Carolina. There's actually a market at DraftKings head-to-head wins, North Carolina versus Colorado. So Bill Belichick year two, you've got to start the season, Chapel Bill does, going to Ireland to take on TCU, and then you also have Notre Dame. So your non-conference schedule includes a game to Ireland and a home game against maybe the number one team in the country. That is not a super enjoyable non-conference schedule. Look at the start of their season. TCU by FCS, East Tennessee State, at Clemson, Notre Dame, at Pitt, at Duke. And then a couple weeks later, they host Miami. It is not a very welcoming schedule for year two of Chapel Bill.
0: If that TCU game was a home game, I'd be looking at this and talking body blows. I have the Pittsburgh game circled just from the body blow effect, right? Just the fact that, like, you are going to be in a dogfight. Then you add on, oh, you're going to Ireland, and we've seen what that does to teams. I mean, where's the bottom for North Carolina this season? Like, what do you, 1-2, 2-10? They got UConn there, and UConn's rebuilding. Like, maybe they can pull that one out even in kind of worst case scenario. But like, 2-10 is a floor I see entirely achievable for this team, adding up all those factors. Again, similar to kind of like Prime, like, oh, Belichick's got his guys now and he's doing this. Somebody who came in and tried to be really contrarian and couldn't get it work. I'm optimistic that, you know, Belichick is one of the smartest football minds. And if anyone can figure that out, if he can kind of get out of his own way and do it, maybe there's an opportunity there. But I mean, in terms of top opponents, we didn't even say like Louisville, not a walk in the park at all. And, you know, you come out of that stretch of your first five games, 1-4, maybe 2-3. If you beat Pitt, you're feeling good about yourself. But like 1-4, what are you playing for in the rest of the games? The rest of the season there against some teams that are certainly not going to be an out. Louisville, Virginia, NC State at the end of the season. There's going to come down to a lot of want to in this North Carolina schedule. And you wonder if they're not going to dig such a big hole, be suffering from kind of the Ireland effect that we've observed, that the want to is just not going to be there in the last 3 weeks of the season.
1: 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Thanks to Wyatt Tomchek, the producer of this podcast. Also thanks to Ryan Hunter for helping out on the pod as well. 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
29: 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Stormy Bonantoni, Jonathan Von Tobel with you. We have reached the point of the offseason, by the way, that we are starting to get some thoughts percolating and wheels turning about college football. Big 12 Media Days got underway earlier this week, and so the Big 12 naturally has been on the brain a lot for us and on this program, and we got the idea. Could there be any Heisman sleepers, any dark horses that come from the Big 12? What say you?
30: I think there's one dark horse. The problem is his schedule is so difficult, and that's why I think he's a dark horse, because there's lots of opportunities for very big victories. Okay. And he's, I would argue, one of the better quarterbacks in college football. And so the opportunities are there for him, but will his team, with the author of the defunct greatest comeback of all time that never happened, will they be able to pull it off? You know who I'm talking about.
29: I know
30: you have something here. But I truly believe that, not to bury the lead anymore, I believe Noah Fifita would be a really interesting dark horse, because I think the skill level is there. But it's going to be so difficult to navigate the schedule they have.
29: So that answers the question, because I was going to say, I wonder if it's the same guy that Brett Brennan has recommended as this year's Heisman hopeful. Take a listen to hear what Fifita's head coach had to say about him on the podium.
2: I think we're incredibly blessed to have a quarterback like Noah Fifita that definitely has a Heisman resume. Like, he always finds ways to do extra to give. And I think that's rare in today's day and age. I think so many kids are just taking all the time, and I get it. That's the culture. That's life. But this young man, he doesn't only kick ass on Saturdays. He kicks ass every single day of the week. And he is as special as it gets.
29: I love how Brent Brennan talks about things. He obviously talked a lot about what Noah Fifita does off of the field of play, but on the field, the dude is special, and he has been for two of the 4 years that we have seen him, right? He had a breakout freshman season under Jed Fish. We thought when Fish went to Washington that he, Tedrell McMillan, that all those key guys were going to go with him to Washington. They didn't. They stuck around, and they haven't had the success that they thought they would until last season, where he kind of re-broke out, re-found that energy, paired up with a new offensive coordinator who will be his offensive coordinator again this year. This is the first time in college football he's had the same offense 2 years in a row. Mm-hmm. And to your point, the schedule's really hard, but that could create opportunity if he's as good as you think he could be.
30: Correct. So let's say you start the season off on beat up on Northern Arizona, get a victory. First opportunity right off the bat, let's go to Utah to take on BYU. And what if you pull off an upset there? If you're Noah Fifita and Arizona, and then Northern Illinois at Washington State, home versus Cincinnati. These are winnable games. The difficult part of the schedule is that road trip to BYU. I think a road trip to West Virginia is a difficult in-conference. That's a very interesting place to play. It's a very strong home field advantage. You've got to go to Texas Tech. You've got to play host to Utah. And Kansas State, I think, is a team at the very least on their level, correct? We think Kansas State's going to be very good from their record standpoint. A lot of that has to do with their schedule, but still there should be a competent group with Optimus Klein out there. And, of course, you have to face Arizona State. That's always going to be difficult. The schedule is really hard. But if they somehow come out on the right end of that entire thing, dude, that's opportunity after opportunity to potentially build up a resume that would be worthy of winning a Heisman Trophy.
29: And again, 100-1, that price on Noah Fifita right now. We're getting triple digits. This is a market in general that has fared well for long shots in recent history. Obviously, last year, Fernando Mendoza was a 60-1 shot or thereabouts. That week two matchup with BYU, I think, will be really interesting because I think there's another potential Heisman dark horse that could be discussed in Bear Bachmeier, who's available at 60-1. By the way, of your Big 12 Heisman candidates that we're discussing here, Will Hammond is the shortest number of all of those. With Brendan Sorsby out at Texas Tech, Will Hammond, health-wise, is supposed to be good to go. It seems, at least based on what Joey McGuire was talking about at Media Days this week, that he is very likely to be available for the beginning of the season after all, coming off of the torn ACL last year. But to go back to Bear Bachmeier, he got injured at the end of the year, but was awesome as a freshman for this Cougars team. I'm not thinking he's going to have a sophomore slump. I think BYU is another team that's going to be ranked in the top 25 when it comes out. He's going to be somebody that's talked about as a college football playoff contender potentially. And I think, despite the way that he plays because of his body, and I know I just mentioned that he got dinged up at the end of last season, he is largely a pretty durable guy. He's thick. He does not look like a standard quarterback. So that could be something that fares well in what is a more favorable Big 12 schedule. There are some big moments. We talk about the early matchup with Arizona. They're going to have Notre Dame coming to town. Mm-hmm. That if he fares well against that defense that a lot of people think could be the best defense in all of college football this year, that's one of those Heisman moment potential things for Bear.
30: You know, when the day comes and you convert to Mormonism, you're going to have to give up caffeine.
29: No, they got it back.
30: Oh, did they?
29: Didn't they get it back?
30: Did God decide that that was okay?
29: I don't know how that all works, but, and I love my BYU brethren.
30: Oh, and they love you.
29: So much. No, you guys have treated me wonderful. I've covered more BYU football than I have any other team since I've worked at ESPN. They've treated me amazing. Big Kalani Sitake fan.
30: As I'm saying, yes, Stormy's very pro BYU, as they are very pro Stormy.
29: But yeah, I'm pretty sure. You guys tell me. I thought we got caffeine back.
30: We? See, I told you it was going to happen. I would agree, though. I think Bear Bachmeier is one of those candidates. What I'm curious about, I would say this. You and I made the case the other day about Oklahoma State, or I think I did more, but Oklahoma State being the New Mexico of the Big 12. For those who don't remember, New Mexico bursts onto the scene with Eck, and he brings all of his guys in from Idaho, and they have a really strong year, and now are one of the favorites to win the Mountain West this season because of the returning production. Same thing with Oklahoma State and Drew Bestemaker, who is coming in a quarterback and a lot of continuity coming in from that team from North Texas. But I do wonder, like, at 65-1?
29: Not nearly enough.
30: That seems really short.
29: He should be triple digits before Noah Fifita should be triple digits.
30: I would agree with that.
29: Like, as excited as we both are about Oklahoma State, and like, this could be one of the biggest turnarounds, if not the biggest turnaround. No, it should be the biggest turnaround in college football. Oklahoma State won a game last year. Mm-hmm. One game. I think they're going to win seven.
30: But they fought hard.
29: Seven's not enough to get your quarterback in Heisman contention. Yeah. And listen, this is a guy who is special, right? The top three portal quarterbacks entering this offseason were Brendan Sorsby, Sam Levitt, and Drew Mestemaker. Like, those were the names. So he's very valuable. This team is going to be significantly better, but not from a Heisman standpoint. You mentioned continuity. Do you have any interest in a Connor Wegman of Houston?
30: Oh, no, because I thought you were going to go a different direction.
29: Oh.
30: Because I do have an interest in...
29: Well, I was just saying, Willie Fritz, same offensive coordinator, quarterback coach, I believe, and DC. They have continuity across the board coaching, and this is a team that I think people forget was very, very good last year as well and got Wegman to return.
30: Yeah. I mean, I think that makes sense. And as they said during Big 12 Media Days, they have national championship aspirations. So now, you know, you did leave a program that was going to make the college football playoff. But either way, I do think that Wegman does make some sense. But that was not the name that I was going for when there's some continuity, not as much as Wegman's got, though.
29: Where are you going?
30: Come on, man. We got to go back to the well one more time. Devin Damp here.
29: Oh, I thought you were going to say Avery Johnson.
30: No.
29: So, okay, I'm going to tell you.
30: You can go back. Don't put that evil on me, Bobby.
29: I don't think so for Dampier. So you tell me why.
30: I mean, he's Devin Dampier, first off. I think last year we got the short end of the stick because your boy Whittingham, Kyle Whittingham, now head coach of the Michigan Wolverines, lied about the injury to him going into that Texas Tech game, and so we got screwed. He got dinged up. But
29: how do you think I felt?
30: What do you mean?
29: I mean, not that game in particular, but numerous times where we were told one thing about a certain injury and then not found out more. I don't think Kyle likes me anymore. Thankfully, he's in the Big Ten now.
30: I feel pretty adamant that Dampier is still the guy that I think he can be. And it's not like he was awful last year anyway. So just with, you know, just being here, still staying with the same team, with some returning SEAL production around him, you do wonder about the Bert Ficklin thing.
29: That's
30: going to poach some touchdowns from him and some numbers.
29: Huh. Some?
30: I mean, they can score lots. He scored 13 total touchdowns last year.
29: He scored 13 touchdowns. Whatever. Yeah, I think the fact that Morgan Scali has already talked about Bird Ficklin having a larger role in the offense and expanding that package is going to take away too much from Devin Dampier. So that's a no for me.
30: Dog.
29: Could Avery Johnson actually be what I thought he was going to be last year now that he's paired back up with Colin Klein?
30: Should have pulled the TikTok video.
29: That's a thought at 80-1 in what is a very favorable schedule.
30: Sure.
29: So that's I think at 80-1, that's a worthwhile look. The thing that's most interesting about the Big 12 to me is we put up all of these Heisman candidates. Is the Big 12 Offensive Player of the Year.
30: Preseason, right?
29: Isn't even on this graphic. For the preseason, who is the projected offensive player of the year for the Big 12. L.J. Martin, BYU running back, 250-1 at FanDuel, not even on the board at DraftKings for this year's Heisman Trophy. And I understand why. It is a running back. I mean, it's a quarterback award. It's not a running back award. But that's wild to think about, is it not?
30: Oh, of course. I mean, I think it speaks to what the Big 12 is as a whole. We largely expect that Texas Tech is just going to run away with this thing. And so maybe Hammond is your ultimate best choice for it. But I think it's also hard. I shouldn't say it's hard for a running back to get it done. It is going to be hard for a running back. And
29: Jeremiah Love couldn't do it last year.
30: You have a sexier name in Bear Buckmeyer that could take some votes from you.
29: Only two of the last 10 Heisman winners were non-quarterbacks, one of which was Travis Hunter, who we know is a two-way phenom. The other, Devonta Smith. Honestly, outside of Travis Hunter and a couple Alabama studs under Nick Saban, so you got Smith, Derrick Henry, Mark Ingram. It's been all quarterbacks going back to 2005 when Reggie Bush won it. 13 of the top 14 players on the Heisman odds board right now are all quarterbacks. 16 of the top 20 in odds are also from the SEC or the Big Ten.
30: Mm-hmm.
29: So to get a running back out of the Big 12, even though he is your preseason offensive player of the year, that's even a 250-1 a no-go.
30: Yeah, I think you want a little bit more than that. I think ultimately your big takeaway here is that...
29: I mean, he's a stud. I do want to say, like, L.J. Martin's awesome. He's going to be great.
30: Yes, he is. But my big takeaway is it's either Devin Dampier or Noah Fifita. Those are your best options.
29: I think...
30: I still want a little bit more than 101 on Fifita.
29: I think you should, too, but I would go Bear and Fifita as my 1-2.
30: We at least agree on Fifita.
29: I mean, yeah, because if he plays well in that schedule,
30: yep.
29: And that's the test, is he going to be the guy he was last year with a harder schedule? You got to win those games. They had so many close games. We played on Money Moves earlier this week, the sound from Brendan talking about how you have to play better and live up to the moment in close games because that's what held them back last year. Meanwhile, as we talk about all of this football stuff, our NFL betting guide is out now. The college football betting guide will be out soon, and our early bird football special is ongoing right now. $175 gets you access to everything we do here at VSiN through the Super Bowl. So that's the guides, the daily best bets, betting splits, data, 24/7 video. 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It's totally worth it. We'll be right back.
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1: 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Jensen Lewis and Mark Malusis alongside. It has been a great countdown to Canton as we are ever so close to the NFL season getting underway. Next stop, the Steel City. That's where we start today's edition of the Daily Gridiron.
0: This is the Daily Gridiron.
1: Well, the end of the Mike Tomlin era happened this offseason. Enter another big Mike. Mike McCarthy, ex-Packers and Cowboys head coach, takes over in his own stomping grounds here, visibly emotional at the press conference. You could tell it meant so much for the opportunity to have this job be available, let alone be the man tasked to try and lead Pittsburgh back to the promised land. Well, the other domino that fell, Aaron Rodgers coming back now with Big Mike in tow, again, helping the Steelers win the AFC North just a season ago. The ripe old age of 42, he will turn 43 at the end of 2026. And yes, that is the operative phrase there, the end. That is going to be it for Aaron Rodgers. As he said, this will be his final season in the National Football League. Couple of key additions here, Moose, and I'll get your take on where the offseason has been to date here for the Steelers. The big one is the wide receiver position. Michael Pittman Jr. in the trade with the Indianapolis Colts. A very high reliability and high volume target to pair with DK Metcalf, giving Aaron Rodgers another trusted veteran. Rico Dowdle on a 2-year deal coming over. He and Jalen Warren will man the backfield there for Aaron Rodgers. And then also looking at their draft, a couple of top picks, including round two, Jeremy Bernard, who's also going to be another wide receiver that's going to add some youth and speed to that wide receiver room. And then is it the heir apparent? In Drew Aller, quarterback from Penn State, they took him with a third-round selection, and we'll see what his emphasis will look like in the preseason. You know, a lot of overhaul is what we heard from what the Steelers folks had gotten their hands on Drew Aller after his tenure there with James Franklin in Penn State. Okay, I think we all anticipate the North continuing to have the usual stipulation of it's brutal, it's tough, expected to be the Ravens and the Bengals. Where do we have the Steelers in the pecking order in your eyes of potential repeat as champions of the AFC North?
2: Yeah, I think they're exactly where they need to be. You know, and that is third choice, you know, behind what we see in Baltimore, even though there's a coaching change there and John Harbaugh now the head coach of the New York Giants. You look at, you know, the Cincinnati Bengals, the question is, can Burrow stay healthy the entire year? Can they keep him upright, right? But you know what that passing game is like, and Burrow makes everyone around him better, and how special the receivers are, and Higgins and Jamar Choi. When you're looking at the wide receivers out there in Cincinnati, and they improve that defense with Dexter Lawrence and the acquisition from him for the New York Giants, right? And so that was a point of contention for the Cincinnati Bengals. I think when you look at this Pittsburgh Steelers team, I think – I'm not concerned about the running game. I like Dowdle coming over from Carolina. He had a really good year last year for the Carolina Panthers, and Jalen Warren, obviously the holdover from a year ago. Pittman, I thought, was really good and showed you the ability to play through, you know, pain as well and discomfort and being banged up, back injury a couple years ago, and he is still suiting up and going out there and playing. So the toughness is real there. We know how good DK Metcalf can be. Offensive line not going to be an issue. A little old in the secondary when you're looking at guys like Ramsey and Jamal Dean. Dean still can play really, really well. But I think the identity of the Pittsburgh Steelers, Jensen, is when you think about this team and you think about the fact that this has been the identity of Mike Tomlin for all these years. And now you step in, Mike McCarthy taking over for him. What's the identity here of the Pittsburgh Steelers? Because the one thing you would say, well, they haven't won a playoff game in years. They are. They've been disappointing. They've not necessarily been championship quality. But during the regular season, Tomlin was able to deal and his staff a lot of injuries. It was able to squeeze out and find ways to win games, finishing above 500. What does it look like year number one for Mike McCarthy? And as you mentioned, you know, they have to deal with all the drama that comes along with Aaron Rodgers, and this expected to be his swan song season in the National Football League. And then what caliber of play do you get from Aaron Rodgers at the quarterback position? So even with some change in Baltimore from a head coaching perspective, some turnover in Cincinnati to the positive, I think the Pittsburgh Steelers are right where they needed to be in the betting market in terms of coming into the season as the third betting choice in the AFC North.
1: Yeah, what do we know with Mike McCarthy? A lot of play action, a lot of RPO in the run game going to be featured there. So trying to take probably some initial pressure off of an aged Aaron Rodgers to have to win games for you. Of course, the addition of Dowdle to go along with Jaylen Warren will certainly help in that regard. And then I think Jeremy Bernard going to onboard pretty quickly. Obviously plays in a pro-style offense there coming out of the University of Alabama. So, again, DK Metcalf on one side, Michael Pittman Jr. on the other, Jeremy Bernard potentially in the slot. That's a nice little starting point if you're the Pittsburgh Steeler offense. The starting point is the operative phrase here, too, because if you look at their schedule, it is relatively easy as far as opponent win percentage from just a year ago. Our VSiN NFL betting guide pegging the Steelers' strength of schedule as 26th toughest out of the 32 teams. So favorable in that regard, but maybe a little front-end heavy, okay? The Atlanta Falcons will come to Pittsburgh, and that has been a decided advantage to the Steelers. One of our key trends in the NFL betting guide, Pittsburgh has won the last five straight up and ATS against the Atlanta Falcons here. So that's a nice little spot if you want to think the trend continues as the Steelers will open week one at home. Then a trip to Foxborough and then back home for back-to-back games within the division. And it's a quick turnaround in week four against the Browns, in which they'll have to travel for Thursday night football. You get through the first 4 weeks here, Moose, and if you can be at least 500, I think that's a win and then some. If you look at the middle portion of that schedule, boy, there's some chances for them to kind of get right and maybe pick up a couple of wins with that bye week separating the Browns at home and then Sunday Night Football in Cincinnati. Think of the possibilities, and I know they got to go overseas to play the Saints in Paris, but that's pretty manageable, right? The first 8 weeks of the year, again, the Patriots are going to be a tough test in week two, but you don't have the Ravens until week 15. Of course, the arch rival there alongside with the Browns. I think this kind of sets up decently if, as you said, they can be relatively healthy through the first half of the season.
2: Yeah, I would agree with that, you know, and that assessment. I think the difficult aspect of it, they play a Thursday night football game. They play two Sunday night football games. They play on Black Friday. They play a Monday night football game. And you reference it, Jensen, they're over in Paris, right? And then if you throw that schedule back up one more time, look at that stretch after their bye week. In Cincinnati against the Bengals, at the Eagles, Broncos on Black Friday, then Texans on Sunday Night Football, and then down in Jacksonville on Monday Night Football, and then you come back and you take on the Baltimore Ravens in Pittsburgh. So that is, you know, you need to build up a little bit of, you know, a little bit of space and get off to that good start, because that is a very, very daunting six-game stretch for the Pittsburgh Steelers, especially, you know, and you like the fact they'd be coming off the bye week, that maybe they get a little bit healthier if they're dealing with some injuries. The concerns I have, it's not necessarily about McCarthy and his coaching. I think sometimes he gets undervalued and gets way too ridiculed. The question I have with Rodgers is, what version of Aaron Rodgers are we going to get? And you mentioned in terms of, you know, the rookie wide receiver, who I like, right? I really do. But we've seen it historically speaking with Rodgers in his multiple stops, whether it be early on in Pittsburgh, the Jets, and obviously for all those years with the Green Bay Packers, it takes him time to build up a rapport with younger wide receivers. So that would be the impact there. Defensively, I think you know what you're going to get. I think offensively, to me, in that passing game, I think at times could be a little hit and miss. But It's an easier schedule. They should be able to get off to a good start. You mentioned it, 26th toughest schedule in the NFL this year. That six-game stretch following their week nine bye week is really where you're going to learn just how good this Pittsburgh Steelers team is in 2026.
1: Yeah, and one final note here from our VSiN NFL betting guide. Great little explanation on why some of our experts think the under win total is the way to go. Geographically, the schedule isn't bad for Pittsburgh, as their only games in a different time zone will be in Paris and Nashville. They do have three sets of those back-to-back road games, including no bye after the Paris game, and a trio of short week games. Can they get it done when the McCarthy offense is installed, the schedule being as tough as it is, and a quarterback who's going to be 43 years old? We shall see. 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
13: 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It's time for another fun segment of What's More Likely to Cash?
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13: All right, it's time to play What's More Likely to Cash, and we're going to start off with quarterbacks. We're going to go Justin Herbert versus Baker Mayfield. Passing yards, who's more likely to throw 4,000-plus passing yards? Both get plus 200, 2-1 at the DraftKings Sportsbook. All of these will be at the DraftKings Sportsbook. What's more likely to cash, Herbert or Mayfield?
15: Interesting one to start with, because a lot of these season-long player futures, especially if you're looking at rushing, receiving, touchdowns, they usually feel very attainable, right? You're like, how is this player not going over this? And, you know, injuries, of course, would be the reason for that. But a little bit less of a concern at the quarterback position. You know, both Herbert and Mayfield went under this number last season. They finished 9th and 10th, respectively, in total passing yards. Both are right around 3,700. Now, Justin Herbert played in only 16 games, while Baker did play in 17. But Herbert still was not on pace to go over had he played a 17th game. If you look at recent history, Baker cruised over this number in 2023 and 2024. Herbert has not gone over since 2021 and 2022. He was on pace in 2023 before injury. But this is a tough one for me, Jeff, because we have a new offensive coordinator in L.A. and Mike McDaniel. Right. Do we see a little bit more of a run-focused Chargers offense? You know, there's been a lot of talk this offseason about wanting to get more quick passes, more short passes, especially to Quentin Johnston. Chargers were right in the middle of the pack last year in terms of pass rate. So were the Buccaneers. So there's nothing too much to draw from there. If you want to look at Mike McDaniel in Miami last year, they were 24th

0: choosing one or the other, give me Baker Mayfield.
1: Yeah. It's odd because the Bucs also have a brand new offensive coaching staff too. New offensive coordinator in Zach Robinson, new run game coordinator. Mm-hmm. This is like their third, like, this is when their third or fourth offensive coordinator, in the last 5 years, I think. A lot of turnover, no Mike Evans also. So a lot of, you know, this is a tough one for sure. Very tough one there. I'm with you. I think the Chargers are going to run a lot this year. I think their run game is going to be a lot better than it was last year. That's a tease. We might be talking about that more a little bit later in this segment. All right, receiving. First round, after Jamar Chase, it's always JSN versus Puka. We're going to use receiving yards as our metric here. Over 13, 24.5 receiving yards, both at minus 110. JSN versus Puka Nacua. Who do you got?
0: This is Michael Cohen, producer Michael, in his bag. This is a really tough one. JSN, obviously won Offensive Player of the Year, got to just under 1,800 receiving yards a year ago. Nacua, not too far behind. But I will say this. This one, I think, is a little more cut and dry the more I thought about it. For one, do we trust Matthew Stafford to stay healthy now in his very late 30s? You know, he had what was kind of a best-case scenario season last year, threw for over 4,700 yards, far and away his highest yardage total in the last 5 years. But the big difference to me between JSN and Nacua is I have real durability concerns about Puka Nacua. Yeah, you know, even though he barely missed any real time last year, if you watched any Rams game, he was going to the blue 10 at least once. And he luckily kept coming back out. But I just don't know how sustainable that is. His playing style is just so rugged. He craves contact. It's fun to watch. Is it going to hold up for another 17-game season? I'm not sure. You know, I think there's a little bit more competition in L.A. They have all these tight ends. They have Devontae Adams back. JSN is so clearly the number one option for the Seattle Seahawks. So even if we bake in some regression for both of these guys after they each had all-time 2025 seasons, I think it's JSN to me who still has the higher floor.
1: Indeed. I think so, too. I think you're absolutely right about that one there. Let's do running backs. Javonte Williams versus Omarion Hampton. What's more likely to cash in the over 949.5 rushing yards is the prop. Minus 110 is the price at DraftKings. Nick, I'll say this. If you look at any sort of ADP out there, the fantasy market is heavily weighed in on the side of Hampton on this one here. What say you?
0: Yeah, and I think that's what makes this really interesting, right? Where we have this big gap in ADP, but we don't really have a gap in terms of what the sports books are saying the rushing upside or the rushing expectation is for these two backs. And, you know, with Hampton, you're doing a lot of projecting because he didn't even get to 550 yards a year ago. He had a big ankle injury, basically was never able to fully get off the ground as a rookie. But, you know, I think we respect the talent. We respect the situation, as we talked about with Mike McDaniel coming in there. More importantly, a healthier, we think, fingers crossed, offensive line for the L.A. Chargers. But Javonte Williams just cruised his way to over 1,200 yards a year ago, and that was with kind of a disappointing finish to the season. He was averaging like 25 fewer yards per game over his final five or six games compared to the first two-thirds of the season. So this is one that health, I think, is going to be the primary factor. We saw 19 running backs go over this number a year ago. Jaylen Warren was your last guy in at 958 yards. So it's a relatively low bar to clear, but every player who eclipsed this number last year played at least 16 games. So those are kind of the parameters. You know, that's the minimum that you need to meet. I think you have to somewhat question the health for Omarion Hampton. You don't want to hold one injury in one season against a guy, but, you know, he still has to prove he can stay healthy. Hampton, to me, has the much higher ceiling. If you were saying which of these guys, you know, has the better potential to get to 1,500 yards, it's Omarion Hampton. But I think Javonte Williams, like we talked about with JSN versus Nacua, I think he has the higher floor. I think if you're like, you're guaranteeing me one of these guys gets to 1,000, I think Javonte Williams is the safer bet here.
1: Real quick follow-up. How do we reconcile the fantasy difference there? Is Hampton being overdrafted? Is Williams being underdrafted or neither? Is there some sort of way we can parse this from a fantasy perspective?
0: I think Williams might be being a little underdrafted. You know, with the Cowboys, we talk so much about CeeDee Lamb and George Pickens and even Dak Prescott. Everybody loves those guys. There are still the Jake Ferguson supporters out there. And I think Javonte Williams, because he doesn't have name value, right? He was brought in last year, and we're like, yeah, I guess he's the starter. You know, we can't really expect too much. He still has to earn that, you know, even after a really productive 2025 season. So I think Javonte Williams is a little bit undervalued in fantasy. And I mean, he is now their very, very clear starting running back. That was not the case this time last year.

0: Cowboys did not bring in anyone meaningful in free agency or in the draft to challenge him.
1: Indeed. Just saw a Junior Caminero home run for the Rays. More updates on the day games in a moment. But there's no shortage of betting opportunities this summer, from daily MLB and World Cup soccer to the countdown to football season. That's why now is the perfect time to lock in VSiN's football special for just $175. 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All right, Nick, we got about 2 minutes left. Let's get two more of these in here real quick. Starting off at tight end, Mark Andrews versus Trey McBride. 6.5 receiving touchdowns is the prop, both at plus 100. What's more likely to cash?
0: Yeah, this feels like bait initially, right? Where you're like, how do these guys have the same touchdown prop? But we do have to keep in mind that Trey McBride, you know, before exploding in that regard last year, had, what, 6 total touchdowns through his first 3 NFL seasons. You know, he was tethered to, you know, the way the Cardinals kind of operated once they booted Kyler Murray and moved to Jacoby Brissett. You know, they had like the highest pass rate, especially two tight ends in the NFL. So I still think McBride has to be the answer here, but you know I am all in on a Mark Andrews bounce back. You know, this is another situation where I totally understand why Trey McBride is going where he is in fantasy drafts. I'm not saying he should be going any lower. I think Mark Andrews should be going a heck of a lot higher. He's available in the 130s in expert drafts right now, coming off of a down year, obviously, but did have 11 touchdowns in 2024. And another situation like Javonte Williams where there's just no competition. Isaiah Likely, Charlie Kohler, they're gone.
1: Yeah, absolutely. And we have a new offensive coordinator that liked to use tight ends last year as well. So that should be interesting. Durham Smythe, by the way, is the trivia answer there for the backup tight end in Baltimore. Drake May versus Jackson Dart. Rushing yards. May at 424.5 rushing yards. Dart at 449.5 rushing yards, minus 110. What's more likely to cash?
0: I got to go Jackson Dart here. I know we're running out of time, so I'm not going to go into a huge soliloquy here, but averaged more rushing yards per game last year. I think it's more a part of his game than it is Drake May. It's a nice bonus that Drake May can run. If I'm the Patriots, I'd want to protect Drake May, whereas I think Jackson Dart kind of needs to lean on that rushing if this Giants team is going to reach the ceiling that we think they can in 2026. So I'll go Jackson Dart there. Going back to the World Cup, we got Alex Crook from Talk Sport joining us when we come back. This is Prop Points.
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1: 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We have begun the main event, the second men's semi at Wimbledon. Jannik Sinner, world number one. Novak Djokovic, the all-time leader in Grand Slam titles at 24, on serve in the first set, 3-3. We have the over 38.5 game. So just keep holding serve, people. It's all we want.
2: It feels, like, back. It feels okay? Like a long five-setter. Yeah, I'm back. I'm just dying laughing at this Buddhist man tweet. A top five Buddhist man tweet. That's what I'm going to say. All time.
1: Buddhist man, quoting me. Chris, I need a one-word answer. I asked this of Paul Carr. Is Messi the greatest player of all time? Felica, quote, generational thing. Then he says, whale capper. Oh, man. Because I asked him the same thing on something. And then of course, Matt Grissom, most famously. Who's going to win? I need a one-word answer. Who's going to win? He goes, Georgia Tech. I said, I need one word. He goes, Georgia. Yeah. No Emu Doug. No Emu Doug says, I have schemes for Cy Young. The MLB should ignore the stats and concern themselves with his self-esteem like the NBA. Still pissed about my Jokic bets. Yeah. Not going to be the year for Skeens with that. That's for sure. Looks like it's going to be 4-3. Keep on holding, sir. That's all I ask. So yesterday, Kelly, by the way, Fezzik at the top of the hour. Steve Fezzik in studio. Kelly Bidlin will remain on the desk. This should be fun. Yesterday, we said, hey, let's go through all the NFC divisions. And because we don't shut up about anything, we only got through two of them. Want to do the other two?
2: Yeah, then we were talking about, Danny and I were talking about the show like we usually do afterward and what we're going to put in the next day. Totally forgot about it. I called him like an hour later. I was like, oh, yeah, it was NFC divisions. We never made it through.
1: We got
2: two more to do.
1: You know, what's bad, though, is that we're going to pick up where we left off with the NFC South. And the truth is, I don't have much to say about it because, Kelly, I don't know. Buccaneers, Saints, Panthers, Falcons, the usual suspects, with the Buccaneers lined at 8.5 wins, the Saints and Panthers lined at 7.5, and the Falcons bringing up the derriere at 6.5 to win the division. The Bucs are +164. The Saints are +265. This is at DraftKings. Panthers are +310. The defending NFC South champ Panthers, correct, at +310. Mm-hmm. And then the Falcons at +425. Dude, may I call you dude? I genuinely have no conviction here. If you made me make a bet, I'd make it on the Panthers. Like you like to say, you should copyright this. Do we even know if Bryce Young is any good? We don't. But I have no real conviction here. I'm always amused by people who have tremendous conviction in this division from a year-to-year standpoint. I simply do not.
2: So this is, and just kind of to continue my theme from yesterday, this is going to apply to every NFC division we talk about. It's dog or pass Dave Tooley type. Like, this is, I think there's going to be a lot of love for the Saints team with what they did off the end of last year. Yeah, okay, maybe. I still got to see more of that, Gil. Like, yeah, I think there are some weapons there. They really solved all the quarterback problems. I need to see more. We often talk about it. We talk about these win totals all throughout the season. No reason you have to make a bet before the season. You can wait and see if you want to. I'm kind of interested to see how much the Bucs have truly fallen off, if they have at all. I mean, I think they have with Mike Evans out the door, but how much have they really fallen off? I don't know. Kind of like you're hinting at with the rest of this division, that isn't all that great, in my opinion. I think the Bucs could probably still get home. Like I said, Panthers won this last year with 8 wins. I don't know how much it's really going to require to win this division. So
1: what you just pointed out, for those who forget, Panthers 8-9, Buccaneers 8-9, Falcons 8-9 last year. That was how the Falcons won. Panthers won on tiebreakers. Saints at the bottom, 2 games back at 6-11.
2: Yep.
1: So that's what happened last year. And to me, it's kind of reflective. And again, with the Falcons, you have the Tua situation, right? We believe Tua starts the season. We believe Michael Penix comes in at some point. So I don't know that they're, I mean, a lot of people still love the talent that exists on that team, both offensively and defensively. But as long as your quarterback situation is murky, and if you're not a Tua believer, I guess you can't be that bullish on the Falcons.
2: Yeah, see, and this is so Panthers, I bet the under on the win total. So I can't sit here and say I think the Panthers really have a strong chance in this division. I've got, like you joked about, I've got my Bryce Young question still. This is the third toughest schedule based on win totals in the NFL the Panthers have. And the Falcons, I think all of these teams have their flaws, Gil. If I had to make a division bet today, it would be on the Atlanta Falcons. You're going to give me over 4-1, and I could probably say I've got the best weapons of any team here. I think there's a lot of comps that you could make between Saints and Falcons with what they're doing offensively, what they have around the quarterback, and then what the questions are at quarterback. So if anything, if I had to make a bet, it would be Falcons. But I don't think this is a division I'm going to end up having a bet preseason in.
1: So I agree with every little thing you said there, which is, as I was talking about the Falcons, I was sort of trying to convince myself to go Falcons. You're right. If you forced me to make a bet, actually, it probably is just take the long shot Falcons at +425. You're probably right. That's probably the bet to make. Have I made the bet? Do I intend to make it imminent that I'm going to make the bet? Yeah. I don't, right? Mm-hmm. But if you made me, I would. The NFC West, not like the NFC South at all. The direct opposite, where you have the defending Super Bowl champion Seahawks, the would-be favorites, right? Not the would-be Super Bowl champions, but the actual short shots to win the Super Bowl this coming year in the Los Angeles Rams, having acquired Myles Garrett. And then you have the 49ers, which I have a win total over bet on and believe there's a lot to like about the Niners. Remember, the Niners finished in third in this division last year with a 12-5 record.
2: Crazy.
1: With a bevy of injuries. And then there's the Cardinals. One of these teams is not like the other. While these other teams are acquiring Myles Garrett, in the Rams' case, the Cardinals are having a contract dispute with Jacoby Brissett, just to give you a contrast of what's going on there. If the Niners were longer...
2: Yeah,
1: I would say that they're the bet to make here, because, again, if you go 12-5 and you have 64 missed games by your six top paid players last year, which is exactly what happened, including the playoffs, by the way, 64 games. That's actually the bet. But you know what, Kelly? 305 is not long enough for me.
2: Yeah. So this is one. I think we're on the same page here. Correct order of these four teams, right? Odds wise, Rams, Seahawks, 49ers, Cardinals. I'm confident about that. I'm not confident there should be this big of a gap between Rams, Seahawks, and 49ers division prices. However, I'm with you. I don't know that 3-1 is long enough on the Niners with those other two teams in front, and I don't know that 2-1. I think the Seahawks are still a very, very good football team. Over 2-1 on the Super Bowl champions for to win the division. It would be 49ers or Seahawks if I had to make a bet, but I'm a little bit surprised these division prices aren't a little bit more contested. Like, I would have no, as good as I think the Rams are, absolutely no interest in betting even money on them to win this division.
1: No. Because stuff happens, man. Mm-hmm. You just have the wrong injury, and that just goes by the wayside. Okay, so I'm going to ask you to think back to last week when we were doing the AFC divisions. If I said to you, okay, of all of the eight divisions, what's the single bet you like the most to win any division from any team? What is it?
2: Yeah, you need a different co-host for this question. That would be the Buffalo Bills to win the AFC East, because that's the only one that I've bet so far.
1: Okay, Buffalo Bills to win the AFC East.
2: I have bet that. I don't know about you. I haven't made any other division bets.
1: Yeah, I haven't made a division bet yet, but I would say that the best one for me is... a homer bet. I would think Washington to win the NFC East at like over $4, just based on the price. I think that's a murky division that a team like Washington, if it breaks the right way, they could actually win that division. So that to me by price, in terms of just like the surest thing based on the number, mm-hmm. I see your Buffalo Bills. I actually raise you to the Detroit Lions. And I know there's a lot of fans of the Packers and the Vikings and Bears are going to be like, dude, why are you so sure about that? I just think, again, the Lions, next to the Niners, lost the most games by injury last year, mm-hmm. especially their secondary got crushed. Their schedule is phenomenally easy this year. They had a plus 68-point differential finishing last year, which just doesn't happen. I think it's the Lions' year in the NFC North. I think they bounce back there. So,
2: I like it, Gil. You know what? As I'm sitting here thinking through all of them, second, if I had to make a bet today, second favorite might actually be that Falcons number. Just take a number.
1: Falcons and Skins sort of in that same category to me. Taking a north of $4 number on both. Fezzik, next.
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16: 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I'm your host, Tim Murray. Great hour ahead for you. Later on, we will hear from Parker Fleming. I chatted with him and we broke down some of the easiest and most difficult schedules this year in the Power Four and what that means from a win total standpoint. And of course, you probably know Parker from his great beard and the Twitter handle Stats O War. But first up, we're going to chat with Joshua Nunn, a.k.a. Duck, from the Action Network. We go through the SEC and the Big Ten, and always a great and insightful chat with my good friend Joshua Nunn over at Action Network. Quick programming note, I did record an episode of the VSiN College Football Betting Podcast earlier this week that was audio only with Phil Steele. So check that out on iTunes, on Spotify, vsin.com as well. So audio only with Phil Steele. 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But first up, part of my chat with Joshua Nunn, a.k.a. Duck, as we went in depth on Texas and Oklahoma this upcoming season. But let's get into Texas, because this will be the third straight guest on this pod that has had some questions about the Longhorns, and not necessarily saying they're going to be, you know, overrated or terrible, but, you know, there's a lot of expectations when it comes to this Texas team. You know, they're coming off a season where, you know, they didn't make the college football playoff. They end the season on a high with their bowl win over Michigan. But according to many metrics, Duck, they have the hardest schedule in college football this year. We all know about the week two showdown against Ohio State in Austin right now. Game of the year line has that around a pick. So I'm curious your breakdown of this Texas team with a win total at 9.5.
17: I mean, I guess based on what we saw last season, doubt has crept into my mind about whether or not Arch Manning is that dude to really see Texas ascend to the top. I just felt like Texas was so fortunate in many situations last year. I mean, they're messing around potentially losing against Kentucky and Mississippi State. They were so fortunate to have played Oklahoma in a situation where their quarterback was hurt. I mean, come on, Tim. These guys were struggling with UTEP last year. It was just... it didn't look right offensively. And with Texas, they're going to have two major prove-it situations early in the season when they host Ohio State. And then in week four, when they go to Tennessee, I think we'll know a lot more and we'll have a lot more clear picture of what Texas is all about after they have to face those two opponents. I mean, the O-line looks good for Texas this year. They should be able to run the football. Hollywood Smothers comes in at running back. Relique Brown comes in from ASU. I think the talent in the backfield is real. And they've got some guys on the outside. Emmett Mosley, Ryan Wingo comes back. Cam Coleman is in from Auburn. They've got weapons on the outside. And with more of an effective run game, I think that maybe that takes a little bit of the pressure off of Arch Manning to have to be the guy and show the heroism week in and week out. There are some losses in the front seven for Texas. There's a chance maybe they're not as tough up front. But getting Biles in from Pitt and having Hero Canoe and Alex January come back on the D-line is just so huge. So we'll see. Again, I don't think they're going to be garbage. I think Texas is definitely a strong team, well-deserved of a top 15 or top 10 type of ranking. But, you know, I project 8.6 wins for Texas this year. I think 9-3 is the most likely result. I lean under the win total, but I think there are some spots situationally where I just want to fade the Longhorns against the number. I don't think they're going to beat Ohio State in week two. I would play the Buckeyes there. And, you know, there are some tough road games. They've got to go to A&M at the end of the season. They go to LSU. They got Ole Miss and Florida coming in. So, I mean, the schedule is quite tricky. This is a team where I really want to see what it looks like after those two early season tests before I put a lot of stock in Texas. They could ascend, but I have Georgia a notch above them.
16: Let's get to their arch rival, Oklahoma. You know, one of the few things we still have tried and true in college football is Red River at the Cotton Bowl, middle of October. We get that again, both the teams coming off of byes. And I saw John Mateer gave a quote to, I think it was On3 over the weekend. I believe he was at the Manning Passing Academy, and he said, with his hand injury last year, the thumb injury. He said it was like throwing a baseball with two fingers. His quote continued. He said, I have no regrets in the challenge I put myself through. Obviously, it didn't work out. Like, it sucked. We all watched it. I'm not saying that, but it's just the result. I learned a lot, and you can learn that you can adapt and then in the offseason go back. You know, it's funny, Duck, because I felt like last year, John Mateer was kind of this like, you know, shiny new toy. Hey, this guy's coming in from Washington State and his offensive coordinator is going to be down there. He's going to win the Heisman Trophy. And I just said, hey, let's pump the brakes a little bit on John Mateer. And he ends up getting the hand injury. It kind of derails things. It almost feels like maybe now is the time to buy on John Mateer. Maybe if you're looking on the Heisman market, you know, he's going to be super athletic. He's got a big time opportunity early on in the season at Michigan and at Georgia. Got a win total of 7.5, juice to the over. What's your breakdown on the Sooners this year? And, you know, could they exceed expectations?
17: I think they absolutely can exceed expectations. I thought the win total was a win low. You know, one thing that I will say looking back, it's so hard to replicate what that front did last season. 10 times they held opponents under 120 rushing yards, 45 sacks, 122 tackles for loss. They surrendered just 38% successful third down conversions defensively. They were exquisite in the red zone. Only 13 red zone touchdowns given up against 31 trips. Elite, elite defense. And they do lose some talent. They're replacing some pieces from that defense. But I think based on what they have coming back and who they brought in, these guys are going to be nasty once again. You know, one of the many wonderful things that Phil Steele does in his annual publication is he does a great breakdown position by position and who his top units are. And Phil has the D line for Oklahoma third best nationally. The linebacker group is fourth best. The secondary is eighth best nationally. You factor in elite special teams. I mean, this defense is going to run it back in 2026 in all likelihood. I think they're going to be really, really good. Taylor Wine on the D-line, Jaden Jackson, David Stone comes back, Okoye is there. You have so much production and so many guys that, I mean, they're just juniors. They're coming into form as college players right now, and there's a lot of growth that happens between a college player's tenure, getting into that upper-class sort of status. So I think along the defensive line, they're going to be really good. Linebacker also, Kip Lewis and Owen Heineke coming back. Proven guys who are just really good at what they do. This defensive front is going to be really nasty again, and they're going to create a lot of problems for the opposition. When you look at the offense, though, I mean, Mateer is back. He's fully healthy. The thumb has healed, and I think that they will be more explosive. The backfield is loaded with Torrey Blaylock and Xavier Robinson coming back. The receiver group looks good. I think if the O-line can stay healthy, we're going to see Oklahoma convert third down better. They're going to sustain drives more consistently. They'll score more points. All good things if you like Boomer Sooner. So I look at the schedule. It is nasty. You get Michigan on the road early. You got to go to Georgia. You go to Florida, Texas on the neutral, Ole Miss and A&M late, back-to-back. I mean, there are some really tough opponents on the schedule. I mean, it's the SEC, so week in and week out, you're going to have to bring it. But I like over the win total of 7.5. You shop around because there is some variance in the vig there. I think DK might have the best odds on that one, but I want to back Oklahoma week to week as well. I think that we're going to see this offense be a lot more consistent, and I think they'll score more points than they did last year. So I'm high on Oklahoma. I think if things break right, they could challenge in the SEC and be one of those teams that's fine to make the playoff.
16: So last year, Duck, I think I talked about this situational spot for like 2 months, and it came around. Everyone seemed to agree with it. Market moved that way. And then Oklahoma went to Philadelphia and beat the living breaks off Temple. So the situation didn't work well. But I've got another situation that I need a G5 team to rise to the occasion. And they're a good one. That would be the New Mexico Lobos. How about September 19th, Duck? You've got Oklahoma coming off of a trip to the Big House, and then next week they would go to Athens. Can we have our boys from Albuquerque hang within, what would that number be, like 31, 28? Can we have them hang within four touchdowns in Boomer Soonerland?
17: Yeah, I mean, I would take New Mexico if we're catching over 28.5. I projected about 24, 25. Hey, New Mexico, you know, you're going to get toughness. Jason Eck has really instilled a tough attitude and belief. We saw that when New Mexico went to the Big House last season and really competed with Michigan. They're devoid of some talent. They're going to be less talented, obviously. But if you have a coach that gets the guys to believe, maybe they can sustain some drives in the first half, play some field position, do a couple things. I mean, I could see a scenario where New Mexico could potentially hang around. Not going to win. but we saw Oklahoma play real sluggishly against an FCS opponent as well, and they only won 35-3 against Illinois State. And so, yeah, I could see a defensive slog where maybe the Lobos defense can rise to the occasion, force a turnover, hold them to 35 or less, and maybe keep it within the number.
18: Yeah, maybe a first half play in that one. We grind it out, and then the second half it gets a little ugly, but we will see. You know, it's funny, wrap it up on Oklahoma. John Mateer, circa has him 30-1 to win the Heisman Trophy. Look, he was the talk all of last season or off season. I want to say he was like 20-25-1. You know, he's one of those quarterbacks, Duck, that I feel like is falling into the, you know, I don't want to say out of sight, out of mind. Obviously, they were in the playoff a year ago, but we know how much he struggled. But yeah, 30-1. For him to win the Heisman. I think the Heisman this year is going to be fascinating, as we've discussed. We're going to hear more from Joshua Nunn coming up on the other side of the break. We're going to dive into some thoughts on Ohio State. Brutal schedule, but are they talented enough to get the double-digit wins? Later on in the show, part of my conversation with Parker Fleming at Stats O' War on Twitter. He's the VP of Football Strategy at Dropback. We'll dive into some of the most challenging and easiest schedules in the Power Four. Easiest, maybe you're looking at a Penn State, a Georgia. Difficult, ooh, buddy, there's some challenging ones out there in the ACC. But coming up on the other side, more with Duck, Joshua Nunn, and we'll get into a little Ohio State.
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28: Would she say yes? 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Finally, he pulled the box from his pocket to reveal the surprise he had waiting for her. He had practiced the words over and over in his head. As he took the sparkling ring from its hiding place, he forgot them all. But words were not necessary. She gasped at the diamond, mesmerized by its brilliance and all that it had symbolized. It was the perfect ring, and of course she said yes as she threw her arms around his neck. 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A diamond is forever. Wouldn't you rather say it came from Lewis Jewelers? Call us at 703-4644.
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18: We're not going to go as in-depth on the Big Ten as we did the SEC, Doc, but a couple teams, you know, worth just mentioning here from a win total standpoint. I want to start with Ohio State because they were kind of the topic du jour a little bit last week on the pod. Win total at 9.5. Schedule's really challenging, as we know, with some of the road games they have. Indiana, Texas, they have Oregon at home. They obviously play Michigan again. They have to go to Iowa, which we'll talk about Iowa here in just a moment. But, you know, what's your breakdown on this Ohio State team with a win total at 9.5, albeit juice to the over?
17: I like over the win total. I've got these guys power rated higher than every opponent they're going to face on their schedule this season. Favored by double digits in 9 games overall. You know, I thought Ohio State was really handcuffed late in the season, not having as many strenuous situations for 11 straight weeks. You know, they were involved in easy games. They were coasting at the end. And I thought that that really reared its ugly head the last 2 games of the season when they were in these epic battles in the Big Ten championship game and then in the playoff loss against Miami. I would guess more often than not that they get those situations figured out. Some of the issues like timid play calling, the conservative decision making, situational football, things that we just see that are just so we're unaccustomed to seeing with Ohio State. Third down, red zone, fourth and go. They failed when they needed it the most. And that has to be the focus of the offseason, I think. It's not necessarily that they were devoid of any talent. And I think that top to bottom, their roster looks pretty shored up. I think these guys can fix that. I think that they can learn from some of those things they went through the last 2 weeks of the season last year. It's over 9.5 for me. They haven't lost 3 regular season games in such a long time, and I do not see it this year. I do have them favored in all 12, but double-digit favorites in 9. I project 10.5 wins. It's over 9.5 for me.
18: Yeah, I haven't played it yet. I think I'm going to get to the window, though, on Ohio State over 9.5. I keep talking about it. I'm going to kick myself when they get 10 or 11 wins. I'm like, we talked about it all summer. I didn't play it. And, you know, it's kind of like, you know, the situation in Dumb and Dumber. Well, what if they shot me in the head? Hey, that's a risk we're willing to take. 9.5 wins with Ohio State when so many people you talk to, Duck, have them number 1 or number 2 in their power ratings. And it's tried and true. However, let's get to maybe a future in this conference. So it does feel like a trio up top. Ohio State, Indiana, Oregon, depending on what your power ratings look like. We had Matt Grill on last week. He had Ohio State 1, Indiana tied for 2nd with Notre Dame, and Oregon 4. So it's tight up top. Oregon in that 3-1 range to win the Big Ten. Is that something that is enough value there in the futures market?
17: Yeah, I think it's probably worth a shot here. I've got these guys as 2 touchdown favorites in every game they play before Ohio State, with the exception that I've got them 7.2 points favored at USC is the only exception there. So you're going to have numerous opportunities for Oregon as huge favorites to go out and win games. You do get the Eastern travel situation before they have to go to the Shoe when they travel to Illinois. And one thing that I was really impressed with Oregon last year was how they traveled. They went into several hostile situations where they had to go west to east. We've seen teams do that where it hasn't looked very good. I thought Oregon was pretty buttoned up and took care of business when they had to travel east. And so I think that that's really something that you have to have factored in. The defense looks bowed up once again. I mean, the DL, the defensive line should create so much pressure and havoc on the opposition, which will continue to aid the secondary to another strong season. Yeah, I think it's 10-2 or better for Oregon, and if they do notch 10 or 11 wins, they're going to be playing in the Big Ten title game. So, yeah, 3-1, I think, you know, it's going to require a good grasp of things from the new OC and the new DC, and they did promote internally to acquire both those positions, so shouldn't be as much of a change as what you might think, but I think Oregon's going to be good once again.
18: All right, 2 more in the Big Ten. Like I said, we're not going to go crazy in depth. We did that with the SEC. But I always like when we have sharp betting minds have differing opinions. I think that's helpful for people as you go into the off season. You can't, you know, everyone talking about one team, and then, you know, if that team has a little bit of a stumbling block, you're like, well, what the hell? What happened? Why didn't anyone, you know, envision this? So last week, Colby Dant talked about Iowa. He likes them over their win total, and I saw your write-up. You like them under. So give me some concerns about the Hawkeyes this year. Win total sitting at 7.5 right now.
17: Well, I mean, this is a hard one because you're betting against culture, the team attitude, selflessness, and the heart that Iowa plays with. And I think the culture that's been procured at Iowa is one that every FBS program can really aspire to achieve. There's not a bad thing to say about the program. This year, you know, the running back room is loaded with Kamari Moulton, who comes back. LJ Phillips comes in from University of South Dakota, where he led the FCS in rushing. But I do think they're a notch or two down on the offensive and defensive lines, and they lost so much on special teams. Their return guy, Caden Wetchin, was such a weapon last year, and he's gone. You're getting an FCS kicker. You're getting a Division III punter that comes in. Special teams is just going to be down from prior seasons, and I think the schedule actually lines up to be fairly challenging for Iowa. You've got Michigan, Ohio State, and then at Washington all consecutively. The road trip to Minnesota won't be easy. Wisconsin's going to be better than what most people probably anticipate for the Badgers. At Illinois won't be easy. Eventually, they're going to have to play Nebraska, and Nebraska's going to win one of these games. They're Iowa's 10-1 over the last 11 years, but Nebraska at the end is going to be priced within a field goal like it always is. Just seems like one where you're getting a lot of shots on goal for the opponent. It, you know, we kind of saw the offense lean into their identity last year when they brought in Mark Gronowski from South Dakota State. We all thought that the passing offense was going to be so much improved and they were going to be so much further along. Well, it just never manifested itself that way. And it's hard, again, when the program has so much continuity and consistency, but I think the schedule allows for Iowa to be in so many games, and they win so many games with defense, being in position, playing sound special teams. And I think this is just a year where they lose a game or two. The offense can't put it together. And I've got them at 7 wins. So I did take under 7.5 at plus 125. I think this is just one of those years for Iowa where they're not as strong at tight end, not as strong along the offensive line and defensive line. They just take a step back. I think 7-5 is the number for these guys.
18: Let's get to a couple week zero plays, and let's start with USC and San Jose State. This will be played at the Coliseum, I think middle of the afternoon, so it'll be pretty hot. But, you know, a lot of uncertainty with San Jose State, but the question, and I think when we look at this game and the way you've bet it, is San Jose State going to be able to slow down this USC offense? And is this going to be a game like we saw last year in their opener when they put up 73 on Missouri State, or in week two when they put up 59 on Georgia Southern? Is Lincoln Riley just going to be a big old bully here and try to put up as many points as possible on San Jose State? So the total right now is at 57.5 at DraftKings. And I know that's something that you're looking at, points galore week zero between USC and San Jose State.
17: Yeah, let's get into it. I mean, I just cannot understate enough, or I can't overstate, excuse me, how bad San Jose State's defense is going to be this season. I mean, that unit stunk last year, and the defense loses so much production. And the talent that they use to backfill with reserve G6 and FCS talent is just not going to cut it all season, let alone in this game. They played a lot of bad offenses last year, and they allowed a boatload of points. They couldn't stop the run. The D-line, the secondary, and at linebacker, there are just such a major talent deficiency at all three levels. And yet they're still running the spread-and-tread offensive system. They're less talented at quarterback and at receiver. They're not going to be as explosive. So I can see this one kind of snowballing quickly. Maybe Kenny Amatalolo takes a few gambles to try to keep his team in it in the first quarter, which will lead to short fields for USC. But USC is equipped to take advantage of this defense here. You've got Jaden Maiva coming back. He's going to have a field day against this defense while breaking in a new receiver core. The running back room is very stout with Wayman Jordan and King Miller coming back. They're both going to get a lot of touches in space here. The offensive line looks really good. The question is this, but Duck, why would USC run it up here? They're not going to do that. San Jose State may not score. This is going to stay under. Well, if you dive into the minutia of the early season, and we'll start with last year, where USC ran it up against Missouri State 73-13, scored 17 points in the fourth quarter. Two touchdowns in the fourth quarter against Georgia Southern in a game they won 59-20. You can go all the way back to Lincoln Riley's first year where they beat Rice 66-14. They scored 35 second half points, throwing 40-yard bombs deep into the fourth quarter. That same year, Stanford, their games against Stanford and Fresno State early in the season were high scoring and had late points. In 2023, 56-28 against the same San Jose State team. Again, throwing bombs late in the fourth quarter, 66-14 against Nevada, scored 24 points in the fourth quarter. There's just so many situations where when games get out of hand, some coaches will seek to shorten the game and other coaches will just look to get reps. And I think when you have an experienced quarterback in Maiava who's going to get a lot of work this season, but he's breaking in a new receiver core, you need to get these guys meaningful reps. The run game, even if they do run the ball a good majority of the fourth quarter, they're going to be explosive, and the depth of San Jose State is really going to be tested. And I don't think they hold up here. So this is one where I do think San Jose State in the second half will continue to run their stuff, and they'll punch a touchdown or two in. But USC can score 56, 59, 63. I mean, and they do that early in the season. So I think this point total is probably 10 points too low. I bet it at 55.5.
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18: Let's go to the Big Ten first, and let's look at Matt Campbell's Penn State squad. It does feel like Penn State kind of hit the lotto when it comes to the schedule this year. You look at the big boys, where are they? No Ohio State, no Indiana, no Oregon. So the schedule for year one of Matt Campbell, Parker, does situate quite well.
10: Yeah, absolutely. Extremely favorable for them. You circle at Michigan, at Washington as kind of tricky games, but then very, very manageable. Even a team like Wisconsin, who I think onboarded some interesting pieces and might have a kind of convincing identity, you're getting them early, and so they don't have time to ramp up and potentially be tricky. I think Matt Campbell's a guy that comes in and offers you, you know, culture, consistency. Obviously, they bulk imported players, and a lot of those guys are guys that Matt Campbell's already evaluated. So that's really nicely kind of peaked up to ramp up, get rolling for that USC-Michigan back-to-back, take a breather, get prepared to go to Washington. But every other game on their schedule is absolutely winnable. One of the most, I think, third most favorable Power Four schedule just in the conference play this season really, really breaks out nicely for them. I have them as a win probability of over 60 in, I'm counting this live, 1, 2, 3, 4, 5, 6, 7, 8, 9 of their games, which is a great place to be, even as markets are still sharpening and information still kind of making its way through. So very, very favorable for year one, not to mention in the era of, you know, a lot of player movement, having the experienced relationship with Rocco Beck, the quarterback. I think Penn State's offense will be much more boring, much less fireworks and kind of Andy Kotelnicki doing all sorts of random crazy things, but perhaps much more efficient kind of bread and butter offense this year.
18: Yeah. Two of the most challenging games they have, always tricky to go to the Pacific Northwest. They take on Washington. They go to the Big House to take on Michigan off a bye. And we've talked about on the pod, just a weird spot. They're going to be the opener of Ryan Field on a Friday night in Evanston against Northwestern. But all in all, you will take that schedule any day of the week when you don't have to play Ohio State, Indiana, Oregon, and you get USC also coming to you in October. Let's go to the SEC, Parker, and take a look at Georgia. This is a team, and I actually mentioned it in the previous podcast with Phil Steele, where the more I dig into it, the more I'm like, you know, I kind of like Georgia, and which is not a really crazy, outlandish thing to say, a team that's won multiple national championships, won the SEC a year ago. But, you know, for them, it was disappointing the last 2 years. They lose in the Sugar Bowl 2 years ago to Notre Dame. They lose in the Sugar Bowl last year to Ole Miss.

0: and should give you some breather. The thing I have circled with Georgia, because I agree, I like them. I think they have 7 or 8 guys who could be drafted next year on this defense starting. They're going to have a lot of talent. Maybe the top end of defensive talent isn't there where it's been historically, but in terms of depth and number of guys that are consistently good, certainly there. I feel like the last couple of years we've been looking back at Georgia and saying, man, they were so talented, but they just couldn't stay healthy. You know, Oscar Delp last year, it's revealed that he's got the foot issue and wasn't playing at 100%. You know, you wonder how they're going to be working this offseason to kind of weather the storm, because it is increasingly a long season. Not only the brutal SEC kind of grind, but even to make it out of the first or second round. We've seen Georgia get out physicaled in the playoff. And then 2 years ago with Notre Dame, and then last year with Ole Miss, you know, kind of that one more score they needed. They couldn't close the deal there. And so I wonder what Georgia's doing to maximize kind of that longevity and keep their guys healthy. I don't think the talent on defense is necessarily as high ceiling as it potentially has been, but pound for pound, this is one of the most talent stacked defenses in the country. And the way that schedule breaks, they've got, you know, a 51% chance of going 3-1 or better against that foursome that I mentioned. I think it's very, very favorable. I just am worried a little bit. The only thing tempering kind of my expectations is that we've just seen they kind of have gotten banged up really easily the last couple of years, and I want to see them be a little more robust.
1: Let's go to the ACC, and I alluded to a couple of years ago, it was Louisville who won the schedule lottery. I wouldn't say NC State necessarily won it overwhelmingly, but the Wolfpack avoid, from an odds standpoint, the top two dogs, Miami and SMU. They do play Louisville, but they get them at home, so you'd much rather have a team like Louisville at home than on the road. You avoid Clemson, who is currently fourth in the odds. You avoid Pitt as well. You avoid Virginia Tech. You do have to play Virginia, and that game is not going to be in Brazil. Now it will be in Charlottesville. So on paper, your most challenging game in conference will be a trip to Virginia. But all in all, if you're Dave Doran entering, God, year 14, crazy to think, and CJ Bailey coming back for another season, there is some wiggle room there with this schedule for the Wolfpack.
0: Absolutely. I have it as three opponents that are in the top 40 this season. And some of those, you know, priors do some work. Recent history does some work. Like Florida State, are we really, you know, super worried about going to Tallahassee at the end of the season there for NC State? Great that they retained CJ Bailey. Obviously lost some pieces in Hollywood Smothers and Jacarius Peak that went over to South Carolina. And so we'll be rebuilding in that. But Dave Doran is a guy that, you know, I think the quarterback consistency will paper over a lot of concerns about plugging in new pieces and replacing kind of that elite talent there. I've got NC State in the mid 40s in terms of rank, about 7.52 expected wins. So kind of going to the over, I think, of those numbers there, just based on, you're right, the schedule breaks really nicely. They could lose to Louisville. They could lose to Virginia. They could lose to one of Florida State and still have a very solid season. With that, you're going to Stanford, but you get Cal at home. So again, not a huge split in terms of the travel burden there. It's kind of broken out nicely for them as well. I think if we're looking back at a 9-3, 8-4 NC State, we're saying, hey, this is an NC State team, just like kind of exactly what we expect out of Dave Doran. The schedule just broke nicely enough that they were able to stay consistent and win a couple games that are more borderline.
1: Yeah, you're looking at a plus money on over 7.5, -175 over 6.5 for NC State. Two more teams to look at from a positive schedule before we get to the teams that you're looking at and saying, oof, man, that is, who do they anger in their scheduling world there? Let's go to Kansas State, year one for Colin Klein. And I think when you look at the odds board for the Big 12, and we've obviously spent a lot of time on the pod with the Brendan Sorsby situation, looking at the odds here, but Kansas State, you know, we talk about Texas Tech, and we'll break down their win total here later on, Parker, but when you look at a Kansas State team, they also win the lottery like Texas Tech, because they avoid Texas Tech, the favorite, BYU, and Utah. So when we talk about Texas Tech, they avoid Utah, BYU, and Kansas State. But Kansas State similarly avoids a lot of the big boys. So for Colin Klein, look, you still have a trip to Arizona State, a trip to TCU, which will be challenging. But, you know, when you're looking at a schedule right now and you look at the odds that are out there to win the conference,

0: in the Big 12. Iowa State has the longest odds to win the conference, and they get them on the road. Colorado, who knows what to expect from the Buffs this year. They get them on the road, and they get Cincinnati on the road. So the three teams with the longest odds to win the Big 12, Parker, they go on the road to all of those teams. So you're probably going to be a favorite. So I think when you look at Kansas State, there's a reason that they have the fourth shortest odds, and it might be a lot to do with the schedule.
1: Absolutely. I have them favored right now in every game except TCU and Arizona State, and both of those are, you know, 43 and 46% win probability. So really, really close, especially accounting for the road. Houston is a sneaky game, a team that kind of came on at the end of the season. I do think they got overrated a little bit. It's still good to have them at home and not have to go down there with, you know, Willie Fritz as a builder and building up. But I think the vibes around Kansas State are kind of odd. Certainly with Klieman retiring, you get Klein coming in. I don't know if there's anyone in America I'd trust more to kind of finally get Avery Johnson to make that step and be the quarterback that he should be. I mean, run the ball, man. Like, let's line up and do that. But yeah, Kansas State gets a really nice opportunity here to kind of take care of business. And I wouldn't call it sneaking into the Big 12 title game, but you know, you avoid the presumptive favorites across the board. You go 2-1 against against Houston, Arizona State, and TCU, and you're probably in the Big 12 championship and probably at least in a situation like BYU last year, where if you win the Big 12 championship, you're in the playoff and well seeded. So yeah, certainly breaks down there. I think two opponents in the top 30 there overall. So again, really, really nice and easy. Also have to say they are not going across the pond this year, which I think the curse of the Ireland game certainly reared its head last season. They just seemed off. They came back and, you know, struggled with an FCS opponent and never looked right all season. You wonder if that consistency bump doesn't kind of overcompensate for how down they were last year as well. So maybe trending in the right direction for Kansas State as well. I've got them at 37 to start the season.
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1: Final easy schedule amongst the power teams, Notre Dame. And this schedule, look, on paper, when Notre Dame announced the series with Wisconsin, you know, people forget in 2021, they were an underdog to Wisconsin at Soldier Field. They were supposed to play this game in 2020. COVID happens. Now they're playing in 2026, and Wisconsin has obviously fallen on hard times. Right now, you look at the schedule, Parker, a road trip to BYU, that'll be a challenge, no doubt. They are, based off of the betting odds, a double-digit favorite there. Miami in South Bend in November, and then SMU. How manageable is the Irish schedule in your eyes this year?
2: Very, very, very favorable. Second among Power Four teams. This is not a dig at Notre Dame, but like that's kind of common in the independent era. It's like they're going to play some ACC teams. It's up and down, and just the revolving door there of like which ACC teams they're playing plus the non-con. You know, they got 2 years here where the schedule is pretty favorable, but I do think they're in a situation that's almost more dire than last year where they had Texas A&M. And they had Miami, and they could have split those and been fine, and they couldn't. And so the leash is almost shorter this year because the quality of the schedule is that much worse. And so they won't get that boost from, hey, we could win a big game and still make another mistake there. Yeah, some of this, I think you almost look at the uncertainty of some of these teams. I have them favored, Notre Dame favored in every game, number three overall going into the season behind Texas and Oregon. And you look at, you know, a BYU and a Miami as kind of the two that are the most difficult. Contrary to last season, they get some time to ramp up, to iron out some kinks. I think that's good for CJ Carr. The hype he's getting is not close to kind of the galaxy brain Arch Manning last year. But Tim, people are saying some very ambitious things about CJ Carr. I think I was listening to, you know, mowing the lawn, listening to McShay the other day, and he's like, this could be the best Notre Dame quarterback of our lifetime. Hey, he's good. He's good. We just let's play it on the field. He doesn't get that. Like, I'm not super afraid of the Wisconsin defense, especially to start the season. So like, you know, he gets those opportunities to ramp up a little bit and to gel. What does this offense look like without Jeremiah Love? That's not to say they don't have a stable running backs. They're going to shift Mackey inside in the offensive line because they've got a tackle who's going to be better. Like, I think they've got really good optionality and depth. But in terms of identity, that's going to have to coalesce. That's going to have to gel a little bit. They have an opportunity here instead of, hey, we've got to play our best two games and then survive. They've got the opportunity to ramp up a little bit and kind of show off. So I think that bodes very, very well for them. In addition to kind of quality of opponent, timing of opponent is much more favorable this season as well.
1: Oh, there's no doubt. I mean, they will be almost a 3-touchdown favorite in every game. I think right now 20 or so against Wisconsin. So you mentioned it, but it's funny. I remember people losing their mind over whatever bylaw it is that Notre Dame automatically gets in if they're top 12. I'm like, look, folks, look at the schedule. If they're 10-2, they ain't getting in. If they're 11-1 or 12-0, they're getting in. And that's just kind of your point there. Last year they were 10-2, and it was right there on the cusp. If they lose two games with this schedule, kiss your playoff goodbye, in my opinion. So let's get to the really challenging schedules this year. Big 12 media days are going on as we speak, and Coach Prime is out there. It's year four for him. Year one, it was all this hype. They get off to a good start, and then things kind of fall apart. Year two, pretty solid year, right? You know, Travis Hunter wins the Heisman Trophy. And year three, without Hunter, without Shador, with a lot of those other pieces, they fall back a lot. So as we look at this Colorado team, and then we look at this schedule, what type of challenges is Coach Prime looking at in year four?
2: Bear with me for a second, because this is kind of how I feel about Prime. Guns N' Roses did a cover of the Rolling Stones' Sympathy for the Devil. I don't know if you're familiar with it. And Axl Rose has this like great screeching voice, like Guns N' Roses at their peak rocked or whatever. But he just kind of sold it in and was like flat and weird. And every time you listen to it, you're like, man, this could have been awesome and I was rooting for this. And it just fell so flat. The Dion at Colorado kind of feels like this. I feel like it could have been awesome and it could have been cool, and they just way missed the mark on engagement and taking care of business and this overconfident swagger. Like every offseason, I mean, we just saw clips from media days and talking to players about like, oh, we didn't really watch film last year, or 2 years ago it was, oh, the choice routes were too hard and we need a better offense that's more, you know, gonna flare in there. And it feels like every offseason there's another bogeyman that kind of is the explanation. And at some point, if we have 3 to 4 off seasons of, oh, X was the problem, it might just be that Prime's not doing a great job with this. And Colorado, I think, has had to recalibrate their portal strategy away from, hey, we're going to take everyone's refuse and say, oh, we can fix guys that nobody else wants to touch. And, they've got a young quarterback who should be good. Brendan Marion, I think, is a, really interesting offensive coordinator, could give them a shot in the arm. Absolutely. But this schedule and where they're at is a little bit rough. Like, do I trust Colorado to go to Northwestern and win? No, I don't at all. I think you get Utah, you get a much better Oklahoma State. You have to play Houston. You have to play Arizona State and Kansas State. Not to mention you're getting, a Texas Tech team that the probability of winning that is very low. I just don't see Colorado having any sort of runway here to build up some confidence and kind of win. This looks like another survival year, and you lose, a mainstay on the offensive line. You look at what they did with Salter down the stretch. I hate to be so negative, but I just don't see a lot of evidence that, even as they have a couple interesting pieces this year, that Colorado is going to be much different than what we've seen the last couple of years. And it wouldn't surprise me if we're in October, November, looking back and there's yet another bogeyman about, oh, this is the reason that Prime didn't work out at Colorado.
1: You know, it's not rocket science, but when you're a team like Colorado, you want your toss-up games at home. And this year, your toss-up games, for the most part, are on the road, right? Baylor, Oklahoma State, Cincinnati are all on the road. You know, the easiest opponent you get at home in the conference is looking like UCF, and that's at the end of the year. We'll see where they're at as a program. To get Texas Tech, Utah, and Kansas State, and Houston, when you're talking about four of the top five teams from an odds standpoint, Parker, all at home. So that it's not really advantageous when you're trying to just scratch and claw and get some wins. You almost rather have those games be away. Let's take those losses. As someone who loves the G6 like you and I do, I am excited to see Danny Scudero, who I thought was really fun at San Jose State, and Cam Perry, who I thought was really good at Miami, Ohio. They go there, but yeah, it's hard to envision a successful season. And like you mentioned, a non-con where you're playing two power four teams on the road in Georgia Tech and Northwestern is no picnic. So you think about the hype of Coach Prime, and at times it lived up to it, right? We got College Game Day there, then things fell apart year one, and then year two, as we alluded to, and then we get to North Carolina. There's actually a market at DraftKings head-to-head wins North Carolina versus Colorado. So Bill Belichick year two, you've got to start the season, Chapel Bill does, going to Ireland to take on TCU. And then you also have Notre Dame. So your non-conference schedule includes a game to Ireland and a home game against maybe the number one team in the country. That is not a super enjoyable non-conference schedule. Look at the start of their season. TCU by FCS, East Tennessee State, at Clemson, Notre Dame, at Pitt, at Duke, and then a couple weeks later they host Miami. It is not a very welcoming schedule for year two of Chapel Bill.
2: If that TCU game was a home game, I'd be looking at this and talking body blows. I have the Pittsburgh game circled just from the body blow effect, right? Just the fact that, like, you are going to be in a dogfight. Then you add on, oh, you're going to Ireland, and we've seen what that does to teams. I mean, where is the bottom for North Carolina this season? Like, what do you, I mean, 1-2, 2-10? They got UConn there, and UConn's rebuilding. Like, maybe they can pull that one out even in kind of worst case scenario. But like, 2-10 is a floor I see entirely achievable for this team, adding up all those factors. Again, similar to kind of like Prime, like, oh, Belichick's got his guys now and he's doing this. Somebody who came in and tried to be really contrarian and couldn't get it work. I'm optimistic that, Belichick is one of the smartest football minds. And if anyone can figure that out, if he can kind of get out of his own way and do it, maybe there's an opportunity there. But I mean, in terms of top opponents, we didn't even say, like, Louisville, not a walk in the park at all. And, you come out of that stretch of your first five games, 1-4, maybe 2-3 if you beat Pitt, and you're feeling good about yourself. But, like, 1-4, what are you playing for in the rest of the games, the rest of the season there against some teams that are certainly not going to be an out Louisville, Virginia, NC State at the end of the season, there's going to come down to a lot of want to in this North Carolina schedule. And you wonder if they're not going to dig such a big hole, be suffering from kind of the Ireland effect that we've observed, that the want to is just not going to be there in the last 3 weeks of the season.
1: 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Week zero will be here before we know it. Thanks to Wyatt Tomchek, the producer of this podcast. Also thanks to Ryan Hunter for helping out on the pod as well. I'm Tim Murray. 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
4: 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Stormy Bonantoni, Jonathan Von Tobel with you. We have reached the point of the offseason, by the way, that we are starting to get some thoughts percolating and wheels turning about college football. Big 12 Media Days got underway earlier this week, and so the Big 12 naturally has been on the brain a lot for us and on this program, and we got the idea. Could there be any Heisman sleepers, any dark horses that come from the Big 12? What say you?
5: I think there's one dark horse. The problem is his schedule is so difficult, and that's why I think he's a dark horse, because there's lots of opportunities for very big victories. Okay. And he's, I would argue, one of the better quarterbacks in college football. And so the opportunities are there for him, but will his team, with the author of the defunct greatest comeback of all time that never happened, will they be able to pull it off? You know who I'm talking about.
4: I know
5: you have something here. But I truly believe that, not to bury the lead anymore, I believe Noah Fifita would be a really interesting dark horse, because I think the skill level is there. But it's going to be so difficult to navigate the schedule they have.
4: So that answers the question, because I was going to say, I wonder if it's the same guy that Brett Brennan has recommended as this year's Heisman hopeful. Take a listen to hear what Fifita's head coach had to say about him on the podium.
6: I think we're incredibly blessed to have a quarterback like Noah Fifita that definitely has a Heisman resume. Like, he always finds ways to do extra to give. And I think that's rare in today's day and age. I think so many kids are just taking all the time, and I get it. That's the culture. That's life. But this young man, he doesn't only kick ass on Saturdays. He kicks ass every single day of the week. And he is as special as it gets.
4: I love how Brent Brennan talks about things. He obviously talked a lot about what Noah Fifita does off of the field of play, but on the field, the dude is special, and he has been for two of the 4 years that we have seen him, right? He had a breakout freshman season under Jed Fish. We thought when Fish went to Washington that he, Tedrone McMillan, that all those key guys were going to go with him to Washington. They didn't. They stuck around, and they haven't had the success that they thought they would until last season, where he kind of re-broke out, refound that energy, paired up with a new offensive coordinator who will be his offensive coordinator again this year. This is the first time in college football he's had the same offense 2 years in a row. Mm-hmm. And to your point, the schedule's really hard, but that could create opportunity if he's as good as you think he could be.
5: Correct. So let's say you start the season off on, beat up on Northern Arizona, get a victory. First opportunity right off the bat, let's go to Utah to take on BYU. And what if you pull off an upset there? If you're Noah Fifita and Arizona, and then Northern Illinois at Washington State, home versus Cincinnati. These are winnable games. The difficult part of the schedule is that road trip to BYU. I think a road trip to West Virginia is a difficult in-conference. That's a very interesting place to play. It's a very strong home field advantage. You've got to go to Texas Tech. You've got to play host to Utah. And Kansas State, I think, is a team at the very least on their level, correct? We think Kansas State's going to be very good from their record standpoint. A lot of that has to do with their schedule, but still there should be a competent group with Optimus Klein out there. And, of course, you have to face Arizona State. That's always going to be difficult. The schedule is really hard. But if they somehow come out on the right end of that entire thing, dude, that's opportunity after opportunity to potentially build up a resume that would be worthy of winning a Heisman Trophy.
4: And again, 100-1, that price on Noah Fifita right now. We're getting triple digits. This is a market in general that has fared well for long shots in recent history. Obviously, last year, Fernando Mendoza was a 60-1 shot or thereabouts. That week two matchup with BYU, I think, will be really interesting, because I think there's another potential Heisman dark horse that could be discussed in Bear Bachmeyer, who's available at 60-1. By the way, of your Big 12 Heisman candidates that we're discussing here, Will Hammond is the shortest highest number of all of those, with Brendan Sorsby out at Texas Tech. Will Hammond, health-wise, is supposed to be good to go, it seems, at least based on what Joey McGuire was talking about at Media Days this week, that he is very likely to be available for the beginning of the season after all, coming off of the torn ACL last year. But to go back to Bear Bachmeier, he got injured at the end of the year, but was awesome as a freshman for this Cougars team. I'm not thinking he's going to have a sophomore slump. I think BYU is another team that's going to be ranked in the top 25 when it comes out. He's going to be somebody that's talked about as a college football playoff contender potentially. And I think, despite the way that he plays because of his body, and I know I just mentioned that he got dinged up at the end of last season, he is largely a pretty durable guy. He's thick. He does not look like a standard quarterback. So that could be something that fares well in what is a more favorable Big 12 schedule. There are some big moments. We talk about the early matchup with Arizona. They're going to have Notre Dame coming to town. Mm-hmm. That if he fares well against that defense, that a lot of people think could be the best defense in all of college football this year, that's one of those Heisman moment potential things for Bear.
5: You know, when the day comes and you convert to Mormonism, you're going to have to give up caffeine.
4: No, they got it back.
5: Oh, did they?
4: Didn't they get it back?
5: Did God decide that was okay?
4: I don't know how that all works, but, and I love my BYU brethren.
5: Oh, and they love you.
4: So much. No, you guys have treated me wonderful. I've covered more BYU football than I have any other team since I've worked at ESPN. They've treated me amazing. Big Kalani Sitake fan.
5: As I'm saying, yes, Stormy's very pro BYU, as they are very pro Stormy.
4: But yeah, I'm pretty sure. You guys tell me. I thought we got caffeine back.
5: We? See, I told you it was going to happen. I would agree, though. I think Bear Bachmeier is one of those candidates. What I'm curious about, I would say this. You and I made the case the other day about Oklahoma State, or I think I did more, but Oklahoma State being the New Mexico of the Big 12. For those who don't remember, New Mexico bursts onto the scene with Eck, and he brings all these guys in from Idaho, and they have a really strong year, and now are one of the favorites to win the Mountain West this season because of the returning production. Same thing with Oklahoma State and Drew Bestemaker, who is coming in a quarterback and a lot of continuity coming in from that team from North Texas. But I do wonder, like, at 65-1?
4: Not nearly enough.
5: It seems really short.
4: He should be triple digits before Noah Fafita should be triple digits.
5: I would agree with that.
4: Like, as excited as we both are about Oklahoma State, and like this could be one of the biggest turnarounds, if not the biggest turnaround. No, it should be the biggest turnaround in college football. Oklahoma State won a game last year. Mm-hmm. One game. I think they're going to win seven.
5: But they fought
4: hard. Seven's not enough to get your quarterback in Heisman contention. Yeah. And listen, this is a guy who is special, right? The top three portal quarterbacks entering this offseason were Brendan Sorsby, Sam Levitt, and Drew Mestemaker. Like, those were the names. So he's very valuable. This team is going to be significantly better, but not from a Heisman standpoint. You mentioned continuity. Do you have any interest in a Connor Wegman of Houston?
5: Oh, no, because I thought you were going to go a different direction.
4: Oh.
5: Because I do have an interest in...
4: Well, I was just saying, Willie Fritz, same offensive coordinator, quarterback coach, I believe, and DC. They have continuity across the board coaching, and this is a team that I think people forget was very, very good last year as well and got Wegman to return.
5: Yeah. I mean, I think that makes sense. And as they said during Big 12 Media Days, they have national championship aspirations. So now, you know, you did leave a program that was going to make the college football playoff. But either way, I do think that Wegman does make some sense. But that was not the name that I was going for when there's some continuity, not as much as Wegman's got, though.
4: Where are you going?
5: Come on, man. We got to go back to the well one more time. Devin Damp here.
4: Oh, I thought you were going to say Avery Johnson.
5: No.
4: So, okay, I'm going to tell you.
5: You should go back. I don't think so
4: for Dampier. So you tell me why.
5: I mean, he's Devin Dampier, first off. I think last year we got the short end of the stick because your boy Kyle Whittingham, now head coach of the Michigan Wolverines, lied about the injury to him going into that Texas Tech game, and so we got screwed. He got dinged up. But
4: how do you think I felt?
5: What do you mean?
4: I mean, not that game in particular, but numerous times where we were told one thing about a certain injury and then not found out more. I don't think Kyle likes me anymore. Thankfully, he's in the Big Ten now.
5: I feel pretty adamant that Dampier is still the guy that I think he can be. And it's not like he was awful last year anyway. So just with, you know, just being here, still staying with the same team, with some returning steel production around him, you do wonder about the Bert Ficklin thing.
4: That's
5: going to poach some touchdowns from him and some numbers.
4: Some?
5: I mean, they can score lots. He scored 13 total touchdowns last year.
4: He scored 13 touchdowns. Whatever. Yeah, I think the fact that Morgan Scalley has already talked about Bird Ficklin having a larger role in the offense and expanding that package is going to take away too much from Devin Dampier. So that's a no for me.
5: Dog.
4: could Avery Johnson actually be what I thought he was going to be last year now that he's paired back up with Colin Klein?
5: Should have pulled the TikTok video.
4: That's a thought at 80-1 in what is a very favorable schedule. Sure. So that's I think at 80-1, that's a worthwhile look. The thing that's most interesting about the Big 12 to me is we put up all of these Heisman candidates. Is the Big 12 Offensive Player of the Year.
5: Preseason, right?
4: Isn't even on this graphic. Oh, yeah, for the preseason, who is the projected offensive player of the year for the Big 12. L.J. Martin, BYU running back, 250-1 at FanDuel, not even on the board at DraftKings for this year's Heisman Trophy. And I understand why. It is a running back. I mean, it's a quarterback award. It's not a running back award. But that's wild to think about, is it not?
5: Oh, of course. I mean, I think it speaks to what the Big 12 is as a whole. We largely expect that Texas Tech is just going to run away with this thing. And so maybe Hammond is your ultimate best choice for it. But I think that it's also hard. I shouldn't say it's hard for a running back to get it done.
4: It
5: but,
4: is, though.
5: It is going to be hard for a running back. And
4: Jeremiah Love couldn't do it last year.
5: You have a sexier name in Bear Buckmeyer that could take some votes from you.
4: Only two of the last 10 Heisman winners were non-quarterbacks, one of which was Travis Hunter, who we know is a two-way phenom. The other, Devonta Smith. Honestly, outside of Travis Hunter and a couple Alabama studs under Nick Saban, so you got Smith, Derrick Henry, Mark Ingram. It's been all quarterbacks going back to 2005 when Reggie Bush won it. 13 of the top 14 players on the Heisman odds board right now are all quarterbacks. 16 of the top 20 in odds are also from the SEC or the Big Ten. Mm-hmm. So to get a running back out of the Big 12, even though he is your preseason offensive player of the year, that's even a 250-1 a no-go.
5: Yeah, I think you want a little bit more than that. I think, ultimately, your big takeaway here is that...
4: I mean, he's a stud. I do want to say, like, L.J. Martin's awesome. He's going to be great.
5: Yes, he is. But my big takeaway is it's either Devin Dampier or Noah Fifita. Those are your best options.
4: I think...
5: I still want a little bit more than 101 on Fifita.
4: I think you should, too, but I would go Bear and Fifita as my 1-2.
5: We at least agree on Fifita.
4: I mean, yeah, because
5: if
4: he plays well in that schedule,
5: yep.
4: And that's the test, is he going to be the guy he was last year with a harder schedule? And you got to win those games. They had so many close games. We played on Money Moves earlier this week, the sound from Brent Brennan talking about how you have to play better and live up to the moment in close games because that's what held them back last year. Meanwhile, as we talk about all of this football stuff, our NFL betting guide is out now. 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
16: 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Jensen Lewis and Mark Malusis alongside. It has been a great countdown to Canton as we are ever so close to the NFL season getting underway. Next stop, the Steel City. That's where we start today's edition of the Daily Gridiron.
17: This is the Daily Gridiron.
16: Well, the end of the Mike Tomlin era happened this offseason. Enter another big Mike. Mike McCarthy, ex-Packers and Cowboys head coach, takes over in his own stomping grounds here, visibly emotional at the press conference. You could tell it meant so much for the opportunity to have this job be available, let alone be the man tasked to try and lead Pittsburgh back to the promised land. Well, the other domino that fell, Aaron Rodgers coming back now with Big Mike in tow, again, helping the Steelers win the AFC North just a season ago. The ripe old age of 42, he will turn 43 at the end of 2026. And yes, that is the operative phrase there, the end. That is going to be it for Aaron Rodgers. As he said, this will be his final season in the National Football League. Couple of key additions here, Moose, and I'll get your take on where the offseason has been to date here for the Steelers. The big one is the wide receiver position. Michael Pittman Jr. in the trade with the Indianapolis Colts, a very high reliability and high volume target to pair with DK Metcalf, giving Aaron Rodgers another trusted veteran. Rico Dowdle on a 2-year deal coming over. He and Jaylen Warren will man the backfield there for Aaron Rodgers. And then also looking at their draft, a couple of top picks, including round 2, Jeremy Bernard, who's also going to be another wide receiver that's going to add some youth and speed to that wide receiver room. And then is it the heir apparent? And Drew Aller, quarterback from Penn State, they took him with a 3rd-round selection, and we'll see what his emphasis will look like in the preseason. You know, a lot of overhaul is what we heard from what the Steelers folks had gotten their hands on Drew Aller after his tenure there with James Franklin in Penn State. Okay. I think we all anticipate the North continuing to have the usual stipulation of it's brutal, it's tough. Expected to be the Ravens and the Bengals. Where do we have the Steelers in the pecking order, in your eyes, of potential repeat as champions of the AFC North?
18: Yeah, I think they're exactly where they need to be. And that is third choice, behind what we see in Baltimore, even though there's a coaching change there and John Harbaugh now the head coach of the New York Giants. You look at, the Cincinnati Bengals. The question is, can Burrow stay healthy the entire year? Can they keep him upright? Right. But you know what that passing game is like, and Burrow makes everyone around him better, and how special the receivers are, and Higgins and Jamar Choi. When you're looking at the wide receivers out there in Cincinnati, and they improve that defense with Dexter Lawrence and the acquisition from him for the New York Giants, right? And so that was a point of contention for the Cincinnati Bengals. I think when you look at this Pittsburgh Steelers team, I think I'm not concerned about the running game. I like Dowdle coming over from Carolina. He had a really good year last year for the Carolina Panthers, and Jaylen Warren, obviously the holdover from a year ago. Pittman, I thought, was really good and showed you the ability to play through, pain as well and discomfort and being banged up, back injury a couple years ago, and he is still suiting up and going out there and playing. So the toughness is real there. We know how good DK Metcalf can be. Offensive line not going to be an issue. A little old in the secondary when you're looking at guys like Ramsey and Jamal Dean. Dean still can play really, really well. But I think the identity of the Pittsburgh Steelers, Jensen, is when you think about this team and you think about the fact that this has been the identity of Mike Tomlin for all these years, and now you step in, Mike McCarthy taking over for him. What's the identity here of the Pittsburgh Steelers? Because the one thing you would say, well, they haven't won a playoff game in years. They've been disappointing. They've not necessarily been championship quality. But during the regular season, Tomlin was able to deal and his staff a lot of injuries. It was able to squeeze out and find ways to win games, finishing above 500. What does it look like year number one for Mike McCarthy? And as you mentioned, they have to deal with all the drama that comes along with Aaron Rodgers, and this expected to be his swan song season in the National Football League. And then what caliber of play do you get from Aaron Rodgers at the quarterback position? So even with some change in Baltimore from a head coaching perspective, some turnover in Cincinnati to the positive, I think the Pittsburgh Steelers are right where they needed to be in the betting market in terms of coming into the season as the third betting choice in the AFC North.
16: Yeah, what do we know with Mike McCarthy? A lot of play action, a lot of RPO in the run game going to be featured there. So trying to take probably some initial pressure off of an aged Aaron Rodgers to have to win games for you. Of course, the addition of Dowdle to go along with Jaylen Warren will certainly help in that regard. And then I think Jeremy Bernard going to onboard pretty quickly. Obviously, plays in a pro-style offense there coming out of the University of Alabama. So, again, DK Metcalf on one side, Michael Pittman Jr. on the other, Jeremy Bernard potentially in the slot. That's a nice little starting point if you're the Pittsburgh Steelers offense. The starting point is the operative phrase here, too, because if you look at their schedule, it is relatively easy as far as opponent win percentage from just a year ago. Our VSiN NFL betting guide pegging the Steelers' strength of schedule as 26th toughest out of the 32 teams. So favorable in that regard, but maybe a little front-end heavy, okay? The Atlanta Falcons will come to Pittsburgh, and that has been a decided advantage to the Steelers. One of our key trends in the NFL betting guide, Pittsburgh has won the last five straight up and ATS against the Atlanta Falcons here. So that's a nice little spot if you want to think the trend continues as the Steelers will open week one at home. Then a trip to Foxborough and then back home for back-to-back games within the division. And it's a quick turnaround in week four against the Browns, in which they'll have to travel for Thursday night football. You get through the first 4 weeks here, Moose, and if you can be at least 500, I think that's a win and then some. If you look at the middle portion of that schedule, boy, there's some chances for them to kind of get right and maybe pick up a couple of wins with that bye week separating the Browns at home and then Sunday Night Football in Cincinnati. Think of the possibilities, and I know they got to go overseas to play the Saints in Paris, but that's pretty manageable, right? The first 8 weeks of the year, the Patriots are going to be a tough test in week two, but you don't have the Ravens until week 15. Of course, the arch rival there alongside with the Browns. I think this kind of sets up decently if, as you said, they can be relatively healthy through the first half of the season.
18: Yeah, I would agree with that, you know, and that assessment. I think the difficult aspect of it, they play a Thursday night football game. They play two Sunday night football games. They play on Black Friday. They play a Monday night football game. And you reference it, Jensen, they're over in Paris, right? And then if you throw that schedule back up one more time, look at that stretch after their bye week in Cincinnati against the Bengals, at the Eagles, Broncos on Black Friday, then Texans on Sunday Night Football, and then down in Jacksonville on Monday Night Football, and then you come back and you take on the Baltimore Ravens in Pittsburgh. So that is, you know, you need to build up a little bit of, you know, a little bit of space and get off to that good start, because that is a very, very daunting six-game stretch for the Pittsburgh Steelers, especially, you know, and you like the fact they'd be coming off the bye week, that maybe they get a little bit healthier if they're dealing with some injuries. The concerns I have, it's not necessarily about McCarthy and his coaching. I think sometimes he gets undervalued and gets way too ridiculed. The question I have with Rodgers is, what version of Aaron Rodgers are we going to get? And you mentioned in terms of, you know, the rookie wide receiver, who I like, right? I really do. But we've seen it historically speaking with Rodgers in his multiple stops, whether it be early on in Pittsburgh, the Jets, and obviously for all those years with the Green Bay Packers, it takes him time to build up a rapport with younger wide receivers. So that would be the impact there. Defensively, I think you know what you're going to get. I think offensively, to me, in that passing game, I think at times can be a little hit and miss. But it's an easier schedule. They should be able to get off to a good start. You mentioned it, 26th toughest schedule in the NFL this year. That six-game stretch following their Week 9 bye week is really where you're going to learn just how good this Pittsburgh Steelers team is in 2026.
16: Yeah, and one final note here from our VSiN NFL betting guide. Great little explanation on why some of our experts think the under win total is the way to go. Geographically, the schedule isn't bad for Pittsburgh, as their only games in a different time zone will be in Paris and Nashville. They do have three sets of those back-to-back road games, including no bye after the Paris game, and a trio of short week games. Can they get it done when the McCarthy offense is installed, the schedule being as tough as it is, and a quarterback who's going to be 43 years old? We shall see. 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
7: All right, it's time to play What's More Likely to Cash, and we're going to start off with quarterbacks. We're going to go Justin Herbert versus Baker Mayfield. Passing yards, who's more likely to throw 4,000-plus passing yards? Both get plus 200, 2-1 at the DraftKings Sportsbook. All of these will be at the DraftKings Sportsbook. What's more likely to cash, Herbert or Mayfield?
28: Interesting one to start with, because a lot of these season-long player futures, especially if you're looking at rushing, receiving, touchdowns, they usually feel very attainable, right? You're like, how is this player not going over this? And, you know, injuries, of course, would be the reason for that. But a little bit less of a concern at the quarterback position. You know, both Herbert and Mayfield went under this number last season. They finished 9th and 10th, respectively, in total passing yards. Both are right around 3,700. Now, Justin Herbert played in only 16 games, while Baker did play in 17. But Herbert still was not on pace to go over had he played a 17th game. If you look at recent history, Baker cruised over this number in 2023 and 2024. Herbert has not gone over since 2021 and 2022. He was on pace in 2023 before injury. But this is a tough one for me, Jeff, because we have a new offensive coordinator in L.A. and Mike McDaniel. Right. Do we see a little bit more of a run-focused Chargers offense? You know, there's been a lot of talk this offseason about wanting to get more quick passes, more short passes, especially to Quentin Johnston. Chargers were right in the middle of the pack last year in terms of pass rate. So were the Buccaneers, so there's nothing too much to draw from there. If you want to look at Mike McDaniel in Miami last year, they were 24th in pass rate, but kind of a different situation given some of the weaponry or lack thereof that they were dealing with. I think I lean Baker here. You know, both of these quarterbacks do have a little bit more durability concerns than you would like. But I think the Chargers are going to be a really, really good running team. I don't think they're going to have to lean on Justin Herbert maybe quite as much as they did last season. I have my doubts about Tampa Bay's running game. It has not been a great offseason for Bucky Irving. They actually brought in, you know, more of a true pass-catching back in Kenneth Gainwell, which I think helps Baker Mayfield here. So I'm all in on Ibuka. I'm in on a Chris Godwin bounce back. I like the depth at wide receiver for the Buccaneers. This is not a market I'm fired up about at 2-1, but if I'm choosing one or the other, give me Baker Mayfield.
3: Yeah. This is odd because the Bucs also have a brand new offensive coaching staff, too. New offensive coordinator in Zach Robinson, new run game coordinator. Mm-hmm. This is like their third, like, this is their third or fourth offensive coordinator, in the last 5 years, I think. A lot of turnover, no Mike Evans also. So a lot of, you know, this is a tough one for sure. Very tough one there. I'm with you. I think the Chargers are going to run a lot this year. I think their run game is going to be a lot better than it was last year. That's a tease. We might be talking about that more a little bit later in this segment. All right, receiving. First round, after Jamar Chase, it's always JSN versus Puka. We're going to use receiving yards as our metric here. Over 13, 24.5 receiving yards, both at minus.

0: Is it going to hold up for another 17-game season? I'm not sure. You know, I think there's a little bit more competition in L.A. They have all these tight ends. They have Devontae Adams back. JSN is so clearly the number one option for the Seattle Seahawks. So even if we bake in some regression for both of these guys after they each had all-time 2025 seasons, I think it's JSN to me who still has the higher floor.
1: Indeed. I think so, too. I think you're absolutely right about that one there. Let's do running backs. Javonte Williams versus Omarion Hampton. What's more likely to cash in the over 949.5 rushing yards is the prop. Minus 110 is the price at DraftKings. Nick, I'll say this. If you look at any sort of ADP out there, the fantasy market is heavily weighed in on the side of Hampton on this one here. What say you?
0: Yeah, and I think that's what makes this really interesting, right? Where we have this big gap in ADP, but we don't really have a gap in terms of what the sports books are saying the rushing upside or the rushing expectation is for these two backs. And, you know, with Hampton, you're doing a lot of projecting because he didn't even get to 550 yards a year ago. He had a big ankle injury, basically was never able to fully get off the ground as a rookie. But, you know, I think we respect the talent. We respect the situation, as we talked about with Mike McDaniel coming in there. More importantly, a healthier, we think, fingers crossed, offensive line for the L.A. Chargers. But Javonte Williams just cruised his way to over 1,200 yards a year ago, and that was with kind of a disappointing finish to the season. He was averaging like 25 fewer yards per game over his final five or six games compared to the first two-thirds of the season. So this is one that health, I think, is going to be the primary factor. We saw 19 running backs go over this number a year ago. Jaylen Warren was your last guy in at 958 yards. So it's a relatively low bar to clear, but every player who eclipsed this number last year played at least 16 games. So those are kind of the parameters. You know, that's the minimum that you need to meet. I think you have to somewhat question the health for Omarion Hampton. You don't want to hold one injury in one season against a guy, but, you know, he still has to prove he can stay healthy. Hampton, to me, has the much higher ceiling. If you were saying which of these guys, you know, has the better potential to get to 1,500 yards, it's Omarion Hampton. But I think Javonte Williams, like we talked about with JSN versus Nacua, I think he has the higher floor. I think if you're like, you're guaranteeing me one of these guys gets to 1,000, I think Javonte Williams is the safer bet here.
1: Real quick follow-up. How do we reconcile the fantasy difference there? Is Hampton being overdrafted? Is Williams being underdrafted or neither? Is there some sort of way we can parse this from a fantasy perspective?
0: I think Williams might be being a little underdrafted. You know, with the Cowboys, we talk so much about CeeDee Lamb and George Pickens and even Dak Prescott. Everybody loves those guys. There are still the Jake Ferguson supporters out there. And I think Javonte Williams, because he doesn't have name value, right? He was brought in last year, and we're like, I guess he's the starter. You know, we can't really expect too much. He still has to earn that, you know, even after a really productive 2025 season. So I think Javonte Williams is a little bit undervalued in fantasy. And I mean, he is now their very, very clear starting running back. That was not the case this time last year. The Cowboys did not bring in anyone meaningful in free agency or in the draft to challenge him.
1: Indeed. Just saw a Junior Caminero home run for the Rays. More updates on the day games in a moment, but there's no shortage of betting opportunities this summer, from daily MLB and World Cup soccer to the countdown to football season. That's why now is the perfect time to lock in VSiN's football special for just $175. 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All right, Nick, we got about 2 minutes left. Let's get two more of these in here real quick. Starting off at tight end, Mark Andrews versus Trey McBride. 6.5 receiving touchdowns is the prop, both at plus 100. What's more likely to cash?
0: Yeah, this feels like bait initially, right? Where you're like, how do these guys have the same touchdown prop? But we do have to keep in mind that Trey McBride, you know, before exploding in that regard last year, had, what, 6 total touchdowns through his first 3 NFL seasons. You know, he was tethered to, you know, the way the Cardinals kind of operated once they booted Kyler Murray and moved to Jacoby Brissett. You know, they had like the highest pass rate, especially two tight ends in the NFL. So I still think McBride has to be the answer here, but you know I am all in on a Mark Andrews bounce back. You know, this is another situation where I totally understand why Trey McBride is going where he is in fantasy.

0: fantasy drafts. I'm not saying he should be going any lower. I think Mark Andrews should be going a heck of a lot higher. He's available in the 130s in expert drafts right now, coming off of a down year, obviously, but did have 11 touchdowns in 2024. And another situation like Javonte Williams, where there's just no competition. Isaiah Likely, Charlie Kohler, they're gone.
1: Yeah, absolutely. And we have a new offensive coordinator that liked to use tight ends last year as well. So that should be interesting. Durham Smythe, by the way, is the trivia answer there for the backup tight end in Baltimore. Drake May versus Jackson Dart. Rushing yards, May at 424.5 rushing yards. Dart at 449.5 rushing yards, -110. What's more likely to cash?
0: I got to go Jackson Dart here. I know we're running out of time, so I'm not going to go into a huge soliloquy here. But averaged more rushing yards per game last year. I think it's more a part of his game than it is Drake May. It's a nice bonus that Drake May can run. If I'm the Patriots, I'd want to protect Drake May, whereas I think Jackson Dart kind of needs to lean on that rushing if this Giants team is going to reach the ceiling that we think they can in 2026. So I'll go Jackson Dart there. Going back to the World Cup, we got Alex Crook from Talk Sport joining us when we come back. This is Prop Points.
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1: 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We have begun the main event, the second men's semi at Wimbledon. Jannik Sinner, world number one. Novak Djokovic, the all-time leader in Grand Slam titles at 24, on serve in the first set, 3-3. We have the over 38.5 game. So just keep holding serve, people. It's all we want.
2: It feels, Kelly, like, back. It feels okay? Like a long five-setter. Yeah, I'm back. I'm just dying laughing at this Buddhist man tweet. A top five Buddhist man tweet. That's what I'm going to say. All time.
1: Buddhist man, quoting me. Chris, I need a one-word answer. I asked this of Paul Carr. Is Messi the greatest player of all time? Felica, quote, generational thing. Then he says, whale capper. Oh, man. Because I asked him the same thing on something. And then, of course, Matt Grissom, most famously. Who's going to win? I need a one-word answer. Who's going to win? He goes, Georgia Tech. I said, I need one word. He goes, Georgia. Yeah. No Emu Doug. No, Emu Doug says, I have schemes for Cy Young. The MLB should ignore the stats and concern themselves with his self-esteem like the NBA. Still pissed about my Jokic bets. Yeah. Not going to be the year for schemes with that. That's for sure. Looks like it's going to be 4-3. Keep on holding, sir. That's all I ask. So yesterday, Kelly, by the way, Fezzik at the top of the hour. Steve Fezzik in studio. Kelly Bidlin will remain on the desk. This should be fun. Yesterday we said, hey, let's go through all the NFC divisions. And because we don't shut up about anything, we only got through two of them. Want to do the other two?
2: Yeah,
1: let's do the
2: other two. And then we were talking about, Danny and I were talking about the show like we usually do afterward and what we're going to put in the next day. Totally forgot about it. I called him like an hour later. I was like, oh yeah, it was NFC divisions. We never made it through.
1: We got two more to do. You know, what's bad, though, is that we're going to pick up where we left off with the NFC South. And the truth is, I don't have much to say about it because, Kelly, I don't know. Buccaneers, Saints, Panthers, Falcons, the usual suspects, with the Buccaneers lined at 8.5 wins, the Saints and Panthers lined at 7.5, and the Falcons bringing up the derriere at 6.5 to win the division. The Bucs are plus 164. The Saints are plus 265. This is at DraftKings. Panthers are plus 310. The defending NFC South champ Panthers, correct? At plus 310. Mm-hmm. And then the Falcons at plus 425. Dude, may I call you dude? I genuinely have no conviction here. If you made me make a bet, I'd make it on the Panthers. Like you like to say, you should copyright this. Do we even know if Bryce Young is any good? We don't. But I have no real conviction here. I'm always amused by people who have tremendous conviction in this division from a year-to-year standpoint. I simply do not.
2: So this is, and just kind of to continue my theme from yesterday, this is going to apply to every NFC division we talk about. It's dog or pass Dave Tooley type. Like, this is, I think there's going to be a lot of love for the Saints team with what they did off the end of last year. Yeah, okay, maybe. I still got to see more of that, Gil. Like, yeah, I think there are some weapons there. They really solved all the quarterback problems. I need to see more. And we often talk about it. We talk about these win totals all throughout the season. No reason you have to make a bet before the season. You can wait and see if you want to. I'm kind of interested to see how much the Bucs have truly fallen off, if they have it all. I mean, I think they have with Mike Evans out the door, but how much have they really fallen off? I don't know. Kind of like you're hinting at with the rest of this division, that isn't all that great, in my opinion. I think the Bucs could probably still get home. Like I said, Panthers won this last year with 8 wins. I don't know how much it's really going to require to win this division. So
1: what you just pointed out, for those who forget, Panthers 8-9, Buccaneers 8-9, Falcons 8-9 last year. That was how the Falcons won. Panthers won on tiebreakers. Saints at the bottom, 2 games back at 6-11.
2: Yep.
1: So that's what happened last year. And to me, it's kind of reflective. And again, with the Falcons, you have the Tua situation, right? We believe Tua starts the season. We believe Michael Penix comes in at some point. So I don't know that they're, I mean, a lot of people still love the talent that exists on that team, both offensively and defensively. But as long as your quarterback situation is murky, and if you're not a Tua believer, I guess you can't be that bullish on the Falcons.
2: Yeah, see, and this is so Panthers, I bet the under on the win total. So I can't sit here and say I think the Panthers really have a strong chance in this division. I've got, like you joked about, I've got my Bryce Young question still. This is the third toughest schedule based on win totals in the NFL the Panthers have. And the Falcons, I think all of these teams have their flaws, Gil. If I had to make a division bet today, it would be on the Atlanta Falcons. You're going to give me over 4-1, and I could probably say I've got the best weapons of any team here. I think there's a lot of comps that you could make between Saints and Falcons with what they're doing offensively, what they have around the quarterback, and then what the questions are at quarterback. So if anything, if I had to make a bet, it would be Falcons. But I don't think this is a division I'm going to end up having a bet preseason in.
1: So I agree with every little thing you said there, which is, as I was talking about the Falcons, I was sort of trying to convince myself to go Falcons. You're right. If you forced me to make a bet, actually, it probably is just take the long shot Falcons at +425. You're probably right. That's probably the bet to make. Have I made the bet? Do I intend to make it imminent that I'm going to make the bet? Yeah. I don't. Right. Mm-hmm. But if you made me, I would. The NFC West, not like the NFC South at all. The direct opposite, where you have the defending Super Bowl champion Seahawks, the would-be favorites, right? Not the would-be Super Bowl champions, but the actual short shots to win the Super Bowl this coming year in the Los Angeles Rams, having acquired Myles Garrett. And then you have the 49ers, which I have a win total over bet on and believe there's a lot to like about the Niners. Remember, the Niners finished in third in this division last year with a 12-5 record.
2: Crazy.
1: With a bevy of injuries. And then there's the Cardinals. One of these teams is not like the other. While these other teams are acquiring Myles Garrett, in the Rams case, the Cardinals are having a contract dispute with Jacoby Brissett, just to give you a contrast of what's going on there. If the Niners were longer...
2: Yeah,
1: I would say that they're the bet to make here, because, again, if you go 12-5 and you have 64 missed games by your six top paid players last year, which is exactly what happened, including the playoffs, by the way, 64 games. That's actually the bet. But you know what, Kelly? 305 is not long enough for me.
2: Yeah. So this is one. I think we're on the same page here. Correct order of these four teams, right? Odds wise, Rams, so. Seahawks, 49ers, Cardinals. I'm confident about that. I'm not confident there should be this big of a gap between Rams, Seahawks, and 49ers division prices. However, I'm with you. I don't know that 3-1 is long enough on the Niners with those other two teams in front, and I don't know that 2-1. I think the Seahawks are still a very, very good football team. Over 2-1 on the Super Bowl champions for to win the division. It would be 49ers or Seahawks if I had to make a bet, but I'm a little bit surprised these division prices aren't a little bit more contested. Like, I would have no, as good as I think the Rams are, absolutely no interest in betting even money on them to win this division.
1: No. Because stuff happens, man. Mm-hmm. You just have the wrong injury, and that just goes by the wayside. Okay, so I'm going to ask you to think back to last week when we were doing the AFC divisions. If I said to you, okay, of all of the eight divisions, what's the single bet you like the most to win any division from any team? What is it?
2: Yeah, you need a different co-host for this question. That would be the Buffalo Bills to win the AFC East, because that's the only one that I've bet so far.
1: Okay, Buffalo Bills to win the AFC East.
2: I have bet that. I don't know about you. I haven't made any other division bets.
1: Yeah, I haven't made a division bet yet, but I would say that the best one for me is a homer bet. I would think Washington to win the NFC East at like over $4, just based on the price. I think that's a murky division that a team like Washington, if it breaks the right way, they could actually win that division. So that to me by price, in terms of just like the surest thing based on the number, I see your Buffalo Bills. I actually raise you to the Detroit Lions. I know there's a lot of fans of the Packers and the Vikings and Bears are going to be like, dude, why are you so sure about that? I just think, again, the Lions, next to the Niners, lost the most games by injury last year, mm-hmm. especially their secondary got crushed. Their schedule is phenomenally easy this year. They had a plus 68 point differential finishing last year, which just doesn't happen. I think it's the Lions' year in the NFC North. I think they bounce back there. So,
2: I like it, Gil. You know what? As I'm sitting here thinking through all of them, second, if I had to make a bet today, second favorite might actually be that Falcons number. Just take a number.
1: Falcons and Skins sort of in that same category to me. Taking a north of $4 number on both. Fezzik, next.
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7: Let's roll, baby. Welcome in. It is a Sunday edition of the VSiN Weekend Morning Line. John Jastrzemski alongside my compadre, my pal, Will Hill. We're guiding you through the next 3 hours. With winners galore, we have the semifinals set in the World Cup, which we will get to. We had a very interesting night in the ring. We'll get to that, too. We have a home run derby that I am going to be in attendance for, hobbling around Philadelphia. We have some thoughts on that. But as I greet you here on this fine Saturday, Will Hill, I know it was, or Sunday, I can't even keep track of the days. Who's keeping score? Saturday, though, in general, it was one of those weird July days where, like, you're wondering, okay, it's like this transition period, but it ended up being rather action-packed with the baseball, then a couple of matches with the soccer, then you throw in the fights, you want to get in the summer league, you get in the summer league. Pretty juicy day of sports, all things considered.
20: Yeah, it sure was. I was saying this, doing this show yesterday, that usually Saturday in July, it's like, man, around the All-Star break, that's a dead time of the year. It's not much going on, but Wimbledon final, and that was a tremendous final, a back and forth there where Mukova makes a furious rally. Looks like she might win, but then ultimately falls up short. The two World Cup games, the UFC fight, all the baseball, and you throw in the summer league just to have something to watch, something to bet. It was a pretty full day here. So you tell me, where do you want to start? What interested you most yesterday?
7: Oh, easy call for me. Had to be the soccer. I mean, the idea that you had England and Norway, you were waiting for one of these quarterfinal games to go and have some drama, to go and have some intrigue, and we got it. You know what I mean? Like, this was one of these games where you're just on the edge of your seat, you're salivating, you can't get enough of it. And England, you've noticed in these matches, when they're playing in humidity compared to when they're playing indoors, they feel a little bit like a different team. But it was another gut check win for them, a team that's kind of had a checkered past in World Cup history. A Norway game, all they could handle and then some. They find a way to survive. At the end of the day, though, Will, the chalk holds. And I think for our viewing perspective, when we dive into the semifinals, I love the fact that we're going to have England and Argentina, Spain and France. I mean, I don't know who could argue about those semis.
20: All the blue bloods, all the big boys, and man, if you filled out a World Cup bracket, sort of NCAA tournament style, you probably have a pretty close to a perfect bracket because all of these teams that are here were expected to be here, which like we talk about with the NCAA tournament. When you get all the one seeds, people say, oh, it's boring, there's no upsets, which there's some truth to, but then that usually leads to some really good games later on, and we should have a couple of tremendous games left, and this tournament's been fun. I mean, we talked about how Saturdays in July, this time of the year, there's not much going on usually. Same goes for just this time of year in general. I will remember this summer for this tournament. It's been a great companion to the summer. The matches have been fun. There's been a lot of them. It's really just filled up the calendar, JJ. By the time Knicks and Spurs ended, it was just a perfect segue to football season where this is going to take you up to a week from now, Sunday, July 19th. And then before you know it, you're into the Hall of Fame game. So this has been a fun tournament. It's been a fun companion. The draws make a rally yesterday. So this has been the tournament of A, chalk, and B, the draws. Because if you bet nothing but draws in this tournament, man, you've gone through some hot and cold stretches, but you're up plenty. You're up, I think, probably 20 or so units just if you're able to bet that blindly because so many of them have come through.
7: No doubt about it. Curiously, did you have any action for any of the matches on Saturday? I took England live. I was very proud of the fact. I wanted to hop on from Jump Street. It was a little too rich for my liking at -230. I was like, you know what? Let's see how this plays out. Let's see who strikes first. Norway scores the first goal, and thankfully I was able to go and get myself a little bit of a better price. That'll lay at 160, 165, but I ended up taking the Brits. Did you play anything in either of these two matches?
20: I did not. I did not have either draws, and I've been like Mr. Draw in this tournament, just basically betting draw or nothing and betting plenty of draws, but I got off it recently. They started to go cold, and I just never got back on it, so I was kicking myself somewhat that we got the two draws, but hey, it was a good strategy while it lasted, but no, draws, and what would that parlay, if paid if you parlayed both draws. So that was certainly a profitable way to attack.
7: I mean, insanely juicy. Yeah.
20: I know. Probably 10 to 1, something like that.
7: Every bit of it. As we take a look now at the odds to win this World Cup, you're going to see France and Spain stacked 1 and 2. They're obviously matching up on Tuesday. The winner of that match, I think, is a general consensus, is going to find their way to winning this thing. I ask you this, though. Bottom half of the draw. Not that Will Hill and John Jastrzemski consider ourselves resident soccer experts, but you're going to see it right there. France is at plus 150, a very considerable favorite. And then, honestly, it's a coin flip between Spain at plus 320 because they have France in the semifinals. Those odds will go down dramatically if they go and beat the French. England at plus 340, Argentina at plus 360. Out of those bottom two, England, Argentina, who, in your opinion, more live to go and win the championship if they get there?
20: I would say England, but it's a toss-up. What would you say?
7: England. Okay. Because I think it would be this sort of exorcism of the demons for a team in World Cup play that's had a lot of these moments of heartbreak to get through the Estadio Azteca, to go and get through Norway, who has been like a feel-good story in this World Cup. Hey, they'd have a win over Messi in Argentina. I mean, they'd be adding that to the resume if they go and win this thing. So to me, they would have so much momentum working in their favor. Maybe it is something they can ride all the way to holding up the trophy, you know?
20: What's the juiciest what's the juiciest matchup in the final?
7: That's a great question. I think it's got to be England-France, right?
20: Yeah.
7: I mean, you could talk me into Spain, Argentina. You could definitely
20: get a good final
7: France,
20: no matter what.
7: Argentina. Yeah, I mean, this is, to your point, the analogy you made, and I think it's a really, really good one. This is the equivalent of having Duke, Carolina, UConn, and like Kansas in the Final Four. I mean, if I was giving you the perfect Final Four, I would have drew Syracuse in there. And just because to show you, I'm not a homer, folks. I understand my program has not been there the last few years. But you get what I'm saying? Well, hell, we have that sort of Final Four. You can't go wrong on next Sunday when we're sitting here getting ready to break down this final. Can't go wrong.
20: Yeah, and again, it's been a really fun tournament. The final's going to be good no matter what, and I think France wins. I know it's plus 150. It's barely even, it's barely plus money, but I think there'll be a week from now holding up the trophy. Do you have that same confidence, or you think these other teams are live here?
7: Kind of think Spain can beat them.
20: Okay.
7: I do. I kind of think Spain can beat them. And I think, let's put it
20: this
7: way.
20: Will you be betting Spain plus 125 to advance?
7: Yes, I will be. I will be. Okay. And if I'm not mistaken, Will, that game's in Philadelphia on Tuesday, isn't it?
20: Wow, I didn't check that out. I'm not sure. We can find out in a second. That's the same day as the All-Star game, right?
7: It's in Dallas. Fake news. I apologize. Okay. I was just trying to draw up the narrative that they were going to have both the World Cup and the All-Star game there at the same time. And thankfully for my sanity, because I will be in Philadelphia, that will not be the case. So I can dive in, watch France and Spain, then make my way to the ballpark, then be set up beautifully. So PJ, our outstanding producer, all over that. Dallas, not Philadelphia. Did you happen to participate in any of the MMA festivities from last night? Listen, I'm not an MMA guy. I'll get a tip from somebody here or there, and I'll play it. That's how I roll. That's what I do. A buddy of mine who's very into this stuff, he's very, very into this stuff. He told me, you got to bet Patty last night. So without hesitation, I said, here we go. Making a bet. Let's make magic. It's nice waking up to a winner. You know what I mean? Well, it's nice waking up to a winner.
20: And the McGregor debut, did you watch? Did you watch the highlights? I guess you didn't watch because you fell asleep.
7: I had no interest in watching. None.
20: Yeah, it seems like, I don't know if you're old enough to remember back in the 90s when you buy some of these Tyson fights and you're all excited and you get around and you get a bunch of people to watch it.
7: I was 9 years old when Holyfield bit the ear off. Come on, man. I'm not that young. I wish I was.
20: Yeah, but I'm thinking of like the one he came back when Tyson first came back. I think he fought like Peter McNeely and the fight lasted like 30 seconds. What a letdown. For years, you got too many of these in boxing. And for people that were all excited for the comeback, that was a very brief comeback. And we'll see if McGregor ever steps in the octagon again. Who knows? I don't know, you know, where his head at. I don't know. I mean, there's whispers. People think he took the fight because he needed the money. I'm not sure. But that was certainly a disappointing return for McGregor.
7: My gut, you're going to see him like boxing Jake Paul in like 2 or 3 months or years. That's, I think, more of the likely conclusion for whatever happens with Conor McGregor. I think his days in the octagon, try saying that 10 times fast, have come to an end. I don't need it. And I think the MMA fan was like, hey, this is fun to talk about. We can draw some attention for a day or two. It's something that I don't need to see ever again. I don't know about you, but hard pass. After last night, don't need to see it again.
20: Yep, I'm with you. Totally with you.
7: We got a loaded show. It is the final Sunday of the first half of the Major League Baseball season. We have an event that, to me, is a low-key, under-the-radar, fun event to bet, and I will be all aboard doing every possible matchup, every possible iteration of something that's going to take shape on Monday. What do I mean by that? It's Home Run Derby, baby. Yeah, I'm betting a Home Run Derby. Yeah, it's a ton of fun, and hopefully we'll have some success doing so, and I can convince Will Hill to make some bad decisions. We'll start looking at the Sunday card of Major League Baseball, where we can find an edge, where we can find some winners. It's the VSiN Weekend Morning Line. JJ and Will Hill, come right back.
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1: 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It is the VSiN Weekend Morning Line. Will Hill, John Jastrzemski. Will, it's the final Sunday, first half of the Major League Baseball season. And we do have a Wimbledon. But actually, before we get to that, Wimbledon, about to get underway. Sinner, a monstrous favorite. Any interest in betting this match? It's obviously asking a lot for him to go and lose. You don't have the 1-2 punch that you're normally used to in men's tennis, where it's Sinner Alcaraz. Then you throw in the fact that if it's not one of those guys, you get Novak Djokovic. It's not that. Looks like a fait accompli. We're going to get Sinner. I know this is a sensitive subject for you, buddy boy, so I'm sorry to do this, but do you have any interest in betting this final?
20: I saw Gil Alexander on the VSiN picks page, VSiN.com/picks. Has Sinner minus the games? I wouldn't disagree with that. I think Sinner probably rolls here and wins the match and wins it pretty convincingly. I saw he laid minus 4.5 games, which up to minus 5.5 games now. So it looks like Gil's on the right side of it. I think Sinner rolls. So Sinner minus the games would be something I would agree with.
1: Yeah, I think that's probably the right way to play it. I wouldn't want to go the other way. I could tell you that without hesitation. So we'll be monitoring that through the course of the show whenever that gets going. Okay. First half coming to a close. Well, from a Sunday betting angle of watching MLB and betting on MLB today, is there a fear factor for you for certain players, for certain teams, that are thinking about the fact, like, take the All-Stars out of it. Like, they're going to go and play the game, get on a flight, go to Philadelphia, go and do their thing with all the festivities and everything that comes with it. But there are a whole lot of guys getting ready to go and hang with their families, a whole lot of guys looking to take vacation for Monday, Tuesday, and Wednesday, and maybe Thursday. Does that scare you because you're like, yeah, guys' minds, bodies, spirits, exactly where they need to be?
20: I think it's worth considering. I remember doing the live bet show last Sunday before the All-Star break, and there were 3 or 4 games left on the board. And I made the point, I said, man, I'm maybe look towards unders here just because, you know, these guys are human beings and you probably get some quicker at bats, and these guys have their eyes on vacation and they just go up there and, you know what, maybe swing more first pitches. Maybe the at bats aren't as focused. And I remember all 3 or 4 games, they all went under. So especially later in the day, you get closer to that break, you can see the finish line. I mean, think about these guys. Not that what they're doing is hard labor, but you report for camp around Valentine's Day. You're at it every single day. So to get 3 or 4 or 5 days off here, I think it's only human nature that later in the day, these guys say, you know what, a little bit of vacation mode early on. So maybe look towards some unders, look towards some unders all around. I do think it factors into it. Would you, what would your approach be? How would you take into the fact that the All-Star break is coming on Monday? I think, you know, if there was ever a day where you would just tread lightly, I think this would be the day.
1: Yeah, I think that's fair. However, I do think for these teams that are humming and are firing on all cylinders, you want to keep that momentum going. I'll give you a perfect example. Sure. I'm not betting them today, but like the Red Sox. The Red Sox, Will Hill, went from the abyss. They were dead. They were double-digit games under 500. Now, they're brimming with momentum. Now, I was dumb enough to bet the Mets on Friday because I thought McQuaid on the mound, Red Sox coming off the sweep against Chicago, they're due to cool off.
7: I liked them before they had any of the airline trouble, right? Like, they, before I found out that they were landing at LaGuardia Airport at like 5 o'clock for a 7 o'clock game. And yet they go and score a couple runs early. Soto's a butcher and drops a ball out in the outfield. And the Red Sox go and have another big day against the overrated Freddie Peralta on Saturday. Like, I think if you like Boston today, I wouldn't be worried about, like, focus. I would say the Red Sox are humming. They want to keep that momentum going. Why would I go against it? You know, from that standpoint, yeah, that's and the way I look at, like, certain cards.
20: I agree. I agree. And I had the Red Sox Friday. I'm kicking myself for not having them yesterday. I was like, why are the Mets favorite today? Of course, I didn't bet it. I don't know why.
7: I
20: didn't
7: get
20: why.
7: I almost bet the Mets yesterday. I'm so good. But you know what, Will? I'm proud of myself because prior JJ would have bet the Mets yesterday. Like, usually well, I get
20: with the
7: so
20: thinking
7: stubborn.
20: That what? It's a rat line, as you like to say?
7: Yeah. Yeah. Because to your point, yeah. How were they minus? Dude, they were minus 150 something after watching the game on Friday. I said, nah, I don't want that smoke again. I said, I lost on Friday with McQuaid. I am not going back to the well here with the crummy Mets. Thankfully, it was a good stay away. I appreciate that.
20: You know? How about this? How about this? I'll pull up the current price. I believe it was 25-1 yesterday. You and I, Yankee fans, this is sacrilegious, but hey, money's money. Red Sox to win the American League, 25-1. I'll look for the best price.
7: Can't see it.
20: Yes or no?
7: Can't see it. I can't see it. Okay. Now, listen, the case to be made for Boston, the American League stinks. Their starting pitching is outstanding. They got a great 1-2 punch in the bullpen. And, hey, they can't be any worse on offense in the second half of the year. My counter to that, Will, is yes, they can. They're horrific on offense. And I think what scares me from a Boston perspective and having deep futures on them, they don't have a team that's built for their home ballpark. And I think that's incredibly problematic. You need to have bashers. You need to have offensive monsters when you are playing games at Fenway Park. Even with offense is way down throughout the sport. We all know that. It's never been harder to hit a baseball with the spin and the velocity and everything that these guys are doing, throwing it. Like, it's never, ever been harder to do. That said, the Red Sox don't have enough oomph in that lineup for me to say, wow, they're going to be able to get through the American League playoffs. I think you could bet them to make the playoffs. I could see you. I could see a world where they win a series, maybe even two. I think ultimately that offense and lack thereof will come back to bite them in the butt. That's my feeling.
20: 22-1 at DraftKings. They're red hot. If they get in the playoffs, that's a good rotation. And Crochet coming back, Roman Anthony coming back. There's nobody in the American League that scares you. I've made worse bets.
7: It seems like you want to bet it. It seems like you're going to bet.
20: I do. Yeah, I think
7: well,
20: I'm going to.
7: Well, at this point, you might as well bet it.
20: They got a good rotation. They'll get Crochet back. They'll get Anthony back. Nobody in the American League scares me. I don't think that's a bad bet.
7: Fine. I just, one, I can't do it for obvious reasons. For many, many reasons. Because of my rooting interest. Number two.
20: Emotional head.
7: There's still a lot of work to do for Red Sox. No, but I'm not there yet. Like, I'm not there yet. And maybe we'll look back on this conversation, Will, in like early September, and you'll be like, hey, JJ, told you so on the Red Sox. Should have listened to me on the Red Sox. I'm not there yet, buddy boy. I'm not there yet. I'll tell you where I am there. I can't wait to watch School Bowl and Wheeler later on today. How good is that matchup going to be? And Zach Wheeler, you talk about the biggest snub for this year's All-Star game. In Philadelphia, no less. Will, how is he not in the All-Star game? And don't you think he looks at this start today against Scooble, showcase start, you didn't put me in the All-Star game. I'm going to go and show you. I love the Phillies today. When we do our best bets a little bit later on, I think it is a great, great spot to take Philadelphia, despite a bunch of guys on that team maybe starting to get their focus on what happens on Monday night and Tuesday and all the All-Star game festivities. I love the Phillies against the Tigers later on. I do.
20: I like the under, and we almost got Scooble versus Wheeler and Mizorowski versus Skeens. I know Skeens hasn't been himself recently, but how good would those pitching matchups have been? But let me, I have to double check.
7: They
20: I
7: scratched Wheeler. Mizorowski, I know he, though. You saw that, right?
20: Yeah, I know. That's why we were supposed to get that, which is unfortunate. I thought, though, I know Wheeler was originally left off the team. I thought he got like a late invite as a replacement, but then declined it and said, you know what, I already made vacation plans. I'm not coming. Was that the case or no? I know he was snubbed originally, but I thought they tried to add him late, and then he declined the invitation.
7: But I think he was probably ticked off. He said, you didn't name me to begin with. He said, the hell with you guys. I'm going on vacation.
20: Probably.
7: Despite the fact that the All-Star game is in Philadelphia, he said, you know what? You didn't pick me the first time. I had numbers that were justifiable of being there.
20: Sure.
7: The beach, the lake, wherever, sounds nicer than being at Media Day on Monday and then hanging at the ballpark on Tuesday. So I've been there, done that. So terrible
20: job.
7: He did miss
20: quite a bit of time, though.
7: Yeah, he's still been amazing, though. I mean, look at that roster. How is he going to the All-Star game? We got a lot more coming your way. We'll try to find you some edges, some advantages, some winners. There's a lot more to get to on this Sunday card in Major League Baseball. And how do you evaluate betting the Summer League in the NBA? All that more. It's Will Hill and John Jastrzemski. VSiN Weekend Morning Live.
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9: 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Wind and hail wrecked their homes, and they had insurance, but their claim was denied. 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
7: Welcome back. It is a loaded Sunday VSiN Weekend Morning Line. It is John Jastrzemski, Will Hill, rocking and rolling with you on this fine Sunday, right before the first half of the Major League season comes to a close. Will, we will get to Derby picks and Derby plays a little bit later on. Is that an event in general you like betting? Because I have to admit, dude, I love it. Like, I know there's not a lot of quote-unquote skill involved in quote-unquote handicapping it, and it's a little bit of dumb luck. But, like, come on, man. Getting, like, plus 500, 600, when they were doing matchups, and you can go on these sites like DraftKings, I'm sure we'll have this, guys to make the semifinals, guys to make the finals. It's a great betting event for like a random Monday in July. Like, I'm a huge, huge fan of betting the Home Run Derby.
20: I have bet it. Yeah, I've bet it every year, probably for, I don't know, 15 plus straight years. It's not my favorite thing, but look, there's not much else that's on a Monday when you're, you know, at the All-Star break. So just to have a little action, it's fun. Last year, I think it was Caminero versus Rooker, exact matchup in the final, or Caminero to beat Rooker in the final, something like that, 100-1. And that was almost the final. Rooker lost by like a literal quarter inch to Cal Raleigh on some tiebreaker on longest home run that we never really saw. They said, hey, we measured it. Cal Raleigh advances. Rooker didn't. One of the all-time bad beats. But I'll be back tomorrow. I'll be back for more pain. That was almost a monster hit. I was on the air for it. It was absolutely brutal. But I'll be back. I really like betting the All-Star game. I've always liked betting the All-Star game under, because the old saying, good pitching beats good hitting. And you get these pitchers where the hitters haven't seen the National League guys very much. You know, if you're in the American League, you're not seeing Mizorowski and Skeens. And these guys that are starters are used to throwing 90, 100 pitches, and they come in for 15, 20, and they can just let it loose, and they're very hard to hit. You think of the famous, you know, Pedro Martinez striking out 5 of those 6, you know, all-time legends. It's very hard to hit the pitching. So I usually play the under. And I really like, this is a fun one, and the markets aren't up yet, All-Star Game MVP, because the starters are all the shorter shots, but you get some monster numbers on the guys that come off the bench.
7: Who come into the game like after the fifth inning and beyond, and they play more baseball. Great point, dude.
20: Those are the guys that get the big hits. Durant a couple years ago was like 70-80-1. He hits a home run in the fifth or sixth inning when it's a tie game. He wins the award. I had Alonzo, another bad beat last year. I had Alonzo 50-1. He came in the game, hit a home run.
7: Schwarber had the stupid swing off. Oh, my goodness.
20: Yes. But I love these markets. It's fun. It's a fun couple of days of betting, so I'll be into it.
7: You're going to have to share for me at least one or two of those deep dives for All-Star Game MVP. Like, I'm very much looking forward to that. So maybe when we do this a little bit later on the show, we can take a lot of those markets are not up yet, correct? Only Derby market, I think.
20: Yeah, I think they're waiting. I remember Sunday last year they started popping up. So I would imagine they're just waiting. We have the rosters finalized. Like, I know there's been dropouts like there always are, and there's been replacements, but I think they're just waiting for the finalization. Like, you know, is Mizorowski going to be in the game? I wouldn't think he is after being scratched today, but I think they're just waiting for those kind of things. That being said, as much as I love the All-Star game, I love seeing all of the best players. They're all in their uniforms. It's a real competition. It's the only All-Star game where they all try. It's going to lose a little juice this year, JJ. No Ohtani, no Judge, no Mizorowski. I would think Skeens pitching today is not going to pitch Tuesday. I mean, that might be the four biggest stars in baseball all out of the mix. So I always love it, but it does take a little bit of a hit this year if you're missing all those guys.
7: So that's totally fair, but that's why, to me, the Derby has become a bigger event than the game. It just has. Just with the evolution of our society and of the baseball culture. And what's cool about the Derby to me, Will, like, the game is not the same showcase it once was, because we get to watch all of these guys all the time. Like, there was a time, like, before you and I were born where, like, this was the first time you're watching a National League player if you're an American League fan, or vice versa. Like, we don't have that in 2026.
20: Even when I was a kid, I remember, like, wow, I get to see Ken Griffey Jr. Like, well, you know, when I was a kid, I'm a little older.

0: the cool thing. Or a guy like Ben Rice. You're a bet for MVP in the American League. Like, you're highlighting and showcasing the New York Yankee brand, and you're the guy representing the New York Yankee brand. Like, I think for all of these players, it's such a great showcase. It really is.
1: I will almost guarantee you I will have something on Ben Rice Home Run Derby and Ben Rice All-Star Game MVP just as a little bit of a flyer. And I'm sure you can get Rice at a long number coming off the bench. I know he's a Yankee, so that drives up the number a little bit. But I'll be fascinated again to see when these numbers come up. My complaint about the Derby, though, couple things. It's a little repetitive. It's a little too long. I'm glad they're going back to the outs. I thought the clock was too much.
0: Yeah, they changed the format. Where you throw one pitch. Mm-hmm.
1: It was too chaotic last year or the last few years when you went back to the clock. And the first time they did it, it was fun. You know, you're beating the clock. It was a different element to it. But it just became too chaotic where you're hitting a ball. And before it lands, before we can see, let's see how far the ball went. You're seeing another pitch come in. And it was just too much at once. You didn't even know if the first ball had landed yet, if it was a home run. From a viewer standpoint, I thought it was too chaotic. I'm glad they're going back to the outs. That being said, it does go a little too long. We were talking about going on like the third hour of this. It gets a little tedious, but I'm with you. It'd be fun to watch tomorrow.
0: Any interest going back to the games for Sunday? You mentioned Ben Rice. It's been red hot. He had a big game in Tampa a couple of days ago. The Yankees, after losing two of the first three, I thought that Thursday win for them against Tampa was their biggest win of the year. They now have won the first two against the Nationals. You like the Yankees to complete the sweep because it does seem a little ratty and a little fishy. A little low here taking the Yankees. Very small price, Will Hill.
1: I do like the Yankees as long as you can keep the game close against that Nationals bullpen, you know you're probably going to get some fireworks at the end. That Nationals bullpen is so, so bad. If they just had an average bullpen, they would be maybe a playoff team, maybe an NL East leader. The rest of the team is good. You know, the starting pitching is not great, but the lineup is really good. They score a bunch of runs. They hit a bunch of homers. That bullpen is horrendous, and they cost them the game Friday night. Beater, the ex-Yankee, came in and got absolutely mauled on Saturday. If it's 1-1, if you're down a run after five innings, if the Yankees just keep the game close, it's such a monster advantage late in the game. The Nationals have such a hard time getting the last 9-12 outs of a game that I think the Yankees here at about an even money price or a coin flip either way, -110 either way, I think they're a good bet. Just the Nationals bullpen is so bad, and they're going to really struggle finishing the game.
0: Okay. Want to pick your brain on this because the Rangers and the Astros are matching up here on this Sunday. If I had to tell you right now, you had to go and bet one of those teams to go and win a division. Astros playing better as of late. Rangers playing better as of late. Rangers a game over 500, Astros couple under. Just for food for thought, they have the prices up on all of these sites. Not only did they just go and win the American League, but you can get like the seeding too. Rangers 9-1, Astros 18-1 to win the American League. So it seems like the books like Texas a little bit more. You agree?
1: I do. I like Texas a little bit more too. I like the pitching. I like DeGrom and Eovaldi. And throwing Gore if they could ever. And they're never healthy. If you could ever just get Seager and Wyatt Langford on the field at the same time, that's a productive lineup possibly. It's just those guys are always hurt. But the best, I would put it this way, the best version of Texas is very dangerous and very scary.
0: They're a dangerous team. But their offense is much like the Red Sox offense. It's different.
1: Yeah.
0: Because they have a little bit more age on their team. When they have their guys hurt. Back, they have a little bit more power. Yeah, like you have no idea if you're going to get Seager and Langford back at any point this year. And let's be honest about something. When Seager has played well, he's been awful. I mean, he's got sub 200 batting average this year, for goodness sakes. Been awful. So,
1: yep. Still a dangerous player. I expect him to hit when he's healthy, but he's always hurt. Always hurt.
0: I think at the end of the day, Seattle is still, despite the fact that they are one of the biggest disappointments in baseball, two games under 500, and they are. Like, they're a team that had high hopes going to Game 7 of the ALCS last year. Basically bringing back the entire roster. To be two under is a bitter disappointment. My bet is, at even money, they right the ship. They find a way. Just talent prevails. -110, Will Hill. I think they win the American League West.
1: I think you're probably right. I think the pitching probably, just having a quality starter every fifth day is enough to get them by the rest of the competition, which is pretty weak. So I would agree Seattle wins, but something about Seattle I just don't trust, and I think there's a little hangover from last year, that awful, awful ALCS loss to

0: to Toronto.
1: Speaking of hangover, my goodness, have you seen Cal Riley this year? You want to talk about almost an MVP runner-up hangover? He's got a sub-6 OPS. Didn't have on my bingo card at the beginning of the year. Cal Riley, runner-up to the MVP with a 600 and below OPS. Crazy, crazy talk. When we come back, Summer League in Vegas. Best way to approach it. What stands out? Come right back.
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1: 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Oh, it's rare in this industry when the sharp plays moves These sports books take notice. 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It is John Jastrzemski and Will Hill. A very busy Sunday, VSiN weekend, morning line, rocking and rolling. Will, I used to go to Vegas for NBA Summer League quite a bit. It's hot, it's steamy, but it really is a cool opportunity for those who have never taken advantage. And I know we have a lot of people here on the VSiN team who are out in the desert, so they're maybe, you know, kind of perusing through. It turns into, Will, like a little NBA convention. Like you're walking around the strip, like I'm playing blackjack with NBA coaches, or you see players on the craps tables and they're hanging out. You know, the guys who are more established are looking at it as like a vacation. They're hanging out. They're in Vegas. There are definitely worse places to be. But like for a basketball purist, you get to see, maybe it's for a game, maybe it's for two games before these teams say, hey, we've seen enough. We don't need any more Peterson. We don't need any more Acuff. We don't want any injuries. We got exactly what we need to see throughout this summer league. But like a showcase for them to be like, hey, this is what you might get come season. So I like it. I think it's cool. At the same time, though, I do remember overreacting to Kevin Knox having a great summer league and thinking, oh, wow, yes. Maybe the Knicks got themselves a sharpshooter. Yes. So you do want to tread lightly,
0: right?
1: But 2019, when they passed up a whole lot of good players and ended up with Kevin Knox on their team. I think it's fair to say it worked out of 5, 6, 7 years later for the New York Knicks with that 2019 draft anyway. But do you find yourself in a position where you're making judgments based upon what you see in these games or no, not at all?
0: No, not at all. I mean, it's fun to have on when you're at the gym or out to eat and it's on. You just kind of, it's basketball. You can watch it. You can bet it. But other than that, I mean, from a betting standpoint, taking the dog, I think when these teams are 6, 7 point underdogs in some of these games, it's like, who the hell knows? Why would anybody be favored? These are pickup games. These are glorified pickup games with a scoreboard and uniforms and a clock. So taking the points, taking the underdog on the money line has always been my philosophy, and that would be the only way I would play. I did see this yesterday, too. The Spurs, JJ, got a little revenge on the Knicks. I saw the Spurs with a big lead over the Knicks.
1: Oh, yeah, they won by 21 in the summer league. Go get it. Yes. I hope they enjoyed the revenge. Please go smoke victory cigars after. By all means, enjoy it.
0: Yes. Did you see this too? Did you see? There's a kid. I gotta find his name. There's a kid on the Nets that's 1 for 28 from the field. He's 1 for 28. I mean, you never know what's real today. But I did see this on Twitter. There's a kid on the Nets. I'll find his name. That is 1 for 28 from the floor so far in summer league. It's hard to believe.
1: Wow, that's something. So you like the idea of betting dogs in these summer league games? To me, it's been, and I'm sure that there's some folks out there that have a system, have a model. Everybody I feel like in this industry now is trying to put together a model. I don't. My model is what my eyes tell me. I wish I could tell you how to model for NBA summer league, Will Hill. I'm not smart enough to do that. You know, maybe when I get the Ivy League education in a couple of years, when I go back to school, I could come back to VSiN and report back on my NBA Summer League model, but I do not have one.
0: I think a lot of people that do it, they get information like late. It's similar to NFL preseason where, all right, this team's going to play their guys. And you've got different, you know, levels of, all right, you've got your first-round picks. You've got your guys with some NBA experience. So there are – it's not like all these players are created equally. And sometimes teams play their better lineups and other teams play their B or C lineups. And that's where you get, you know, some people – basing their information. By the way, the kid, Drake Powell of the Nets, so far in the summer league, 11 points, 1 of 20.
1: Poor Drake Powell. Does he want to come and play in the pickup games in New York City?
0: 0 for 14 from 3, so a rough start for Drake Powell. If you think you're a good athlete, I know your foot's bruised up right now. If we threw you on the floor in the summer league, could you go 1 for 28?
1: No.
0: I don't think so. I'm not sure I could. I don't know if we get our shot off. That would be a thing.
1: And this is not even up against all NBA players. This is up a bunch of guys who are going to be playing in the G League, guys who are going to be playing in Europe. No. Well, no. Like, I think the better conversation would be if I got 28 at-bats against somebody throwing, not even Skeens, Mizorowski, Schwitler, like, let's not get stupid. I'm talking like you're run-of-the-mill average major league pitcher. Would I make contact? Forget about getting a hit. Would I make contact with 28
0: like a foul ball counts?
1: Yeah. Yeah. Probably. I'm not sold that I would.
0: Probably.
1: And you think so? I don't, dude.
0: Contact, tip one, just time a fastball.
1: I don't think that next level, though, Will, is just, it's different beast, dude. It's a different beast. And that's why we're here behind mics. And that's why those guys get to go and play in these games. And the best of the best get to go and advance beyond that. Out of this draft class, though, the Bonsa, Boozer, good momentum for this summer league for Peterson.
0: Yes.
1: Acuff, who I absolutely love. And I think he's going to be a tremendous pro, even though he doesn't play defense. Yeah. Who would be the guy right now you plant the flag and say, hey, he's going to be the best player in this draft class?
0: I think Caleb Wilson's going to be awesome. I don't know if he's going to be best. I'll go Caleb Wilson. I want the Bulls to be good for the first time in a while. I think, you know, he's got the right mindset. I think the Bulls absolutely lucked out. Just having the fourth pick and say, you know what, we don't have to think. We can just turn our brains off. 1, 2, and 3, go however they go, and we'll just take whoever's left over. Caleb Wilson being left over, I think he's going to work out well for them. I think he's going to be really good now. They need a lot around him. And the East now, suddenly JJ is very good, very deep, very competitive. But I like Caleb Wilson, and it's going to get confusing, too, with Caleb Wilson in Chicago and Caleb Williams in Chicago. You're going to always have to, like, double-check yourself to make sure you're saying the right name. But Caleb Wilson, to me, is going to be the real deal.
1: It's the Chicago of Caleb's.
0: Yeah.
1: And I know I set some Bear fans off, by the way, Will Hill. I was discussing how I cannot wait to fade them in the 2026 season. And I just had a couple of folks in Chicago find their way into the tweets. They found their way into the DMs. And I want to get back in their good graces. I'm right there with you on this. I think Caleb Wilson and I think Mr. Acuff are going to be the two guys that are the big stars of this NBA draft. I think Boozer will be a workmanlike player. I think Boozer is going to be, I think Boozer is the safest bet on the board to go and have like a 12 to 14 year NBA career. Like there's nothing wrong about his career. Like he's going to be super solid, super professional. You're going to look up in a decade and say, hey, you got exactly what you bargained for. Even if he goes and plays on a couple of different teams. I'm not a Peterson guy. There's a chance he's the best player in the draft because he's super talented. I don't like his makeup. It scares the living daylights out of me. So I would not plant my flag there. And the Bonsa is interesting because I don't love the situation he's going into. And I do think that there's some untapped potential from a guy like Wilson where people are like, oh, we didn't see him in the NCAA tournament. Oh, he got hurt at the end of the year. And then when you watch him maybe in Chicago to start off this season, it's going to be like an awakening. Oh, my goodness. I can't believe this guy is that good. So we're in agreement on Caleb Wilson.
0: Yeah.
1: We love him, dude.
0: I love him. I'm looking up his odds right now, rookie of the year. I haven't bet any rookie of the year, and I thought all the numbers were kind of short, but how about in the last couple of minutes before we do other stuff here, how bad did the NBA look here with this Kawhi stuff? How is it a year and a half now and you haven't figured this out? What is there to figure out? What a disaster to have this trade now maybe rescinded, and well, we got to finish the investigation. What is there to finish? We all know he did something wrong. Figure it out. I can't believe how poorly the NBA handled this.
1: Well, and to your point, like the Torrey story comes out, he plays all of last season. And it's kind of looming. It's kind of hovering. The Raptors don't care because it's a trade that's beneficial to them. They're like, yeah, great. We'd rather have Kawhi Leonard on our team. It gives us a better chance to win. I mean, what kind of penalty are we looking at for Kawhi Leonard? I still think at the end of the day here, Will, this probably gets home. Don't you think?
0: I think the trade probably gets home. It's got to be multiple first-round picks. It's got to be one reason for punishment. It's not just what you did wrong. It's to prevent. It's a deterrent to prevent other teams from doing it. Otherwise, you know what? If you lose a first-round pick, if you lose like a second-round pick, what's stopping other teams from saying, you know what? Let's just cheat. Let's just circumvent the cap. Worst-case scenario, we get caught. We forfeit a pick. It's a free roll. It's not worth it. You got to really come down hard and make other teams afraid to do it. Like the Joe Smith thing years ago where the Timberwolves lost 4 picks for tampering or whatever it was. I think you got to really come down hard to prevent other teams from just saying, hey, why don't we do this?
1: Hey, glad it's not my team's problem. And that's something that the folks up in Toronto are going to have to figure out before the happy homecoming of Kawhi Leonard comes home to roost. We got a lot more coming your way. 1 hour down, 2 busy hours left to play. This guy's been with us every step along the way throughout this World Cup. Joe Malfa, ESPN, NWSL, doing all the games, the MLS games. He'll hopefully have some winners for the semifinals. It's JJ, Will Hill. This is Weekend Morning Line. Hour 2 is up next.
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22: That's what we all want.
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1: Weekend Morning Line, John Zastrzemski, Will Hill, spending a Sunday with you. We've gotten you through the next 2 hours, and This guy has been our World Cup liaison in many ways. Check him out doing ESPN. He's doing the MLS games, the NWSL, and he's given us a whole lot of winners. Joe Malfa, it is the second to last swan song for this World Cup in 2026. A pleasure to have you on once again. How did the Saturday quarterfinals treat you?
2: A lot of fun. I think if you get a couple of games that go to extra time at this stage of the World Cup, you're going to have a good time with it, and it never disappoints. This whole tournament has not disappointed. The only disappointing thing, like you said, is we're coming to the end of this one, and we only got four games left. So, and for people who don't care about the third place game, which is actually a lot of people, you only got three games of consequence left. So it's going to be sad when it's done.
1: Okay, Joe, I want to start here. Saturday, who did you get the sense was in more trouble? Obviously, England was a big favorite. Argentina was a big favorite. As you're watching both of those matches, now, full disclosure, didn't get on board. I wish I did with Argentina. Missed an opportunity there. Did bet England when they were down 1-0 against Norway. Got a better number there. Ended up cashing the ticket. But as you were watching those matches unfold, were you sitting saying to yourself, who was more right for the picking yesterday? Was it England against Norway? Was it Argentina against a very plucky and feisty Swiss team?
2: It was England. There was never a point in that Argentina game where it felt like they were going to lose. The red card helped, and sure, people were complaining. The fun thing to do right now is complain about the referees in Argentina. If we want to get diving out of the game, which people do, that was the correct call, and that was that. But even before then, at 11-on-11, even though Switzerland got the tying goal, it never really felt like Argentina was in trouble. They always had that higher gear, and always in the big moments, there's just something special about them. England was vulnerable, and you could see at times in that game, it felt like the legs were catching up to them a little bit, the humidity in Miami coming off the grueling game at Azteca against Mexico. So you're also going up against a Norway team that is much better than Switzerland. That play in the first half when Sorloth did not pass the ball to Erling Haaland, it could have been 2-0 right there. You have a cyborg running down the middle of the field and you don't pass him the ball. So there were moments there for Norway, and it felt like they could have done it. But that's why the first time I was on with you guys at the beginning of the tournament, the biggest thing I said was don't get cute with dark horses with upsets, because the cream always rises to the top in this tournament. That's why only 8 countries have ever won it and only 11 countries have ever made the final, period. Those moments define games. Norway wasn't good in those moments. England took their chances in those moments. Same thing with Argentina in this game, Argentina against Egypt. The cream always rises to the top, and it did again yesterday, even though they were both pushed to the limit.
0: All right, speaking of the cream, France versus Spain, Tuesday, 3 o'clock Eastern in Dallas. To advance, France is minus 155, Spain is plus 125. Three-way line, France plus 135, Spain plus 220. The draw plus 220. We saw the draws make a little bit of a comeback on Saturday. Any of that you like?
2: I'm looking at France in 90. They're just so much better than everybody else. Like, we're having conversations about them being the best World Cup team of all time. They've got to obviously solidify that with the trophy lift, but they are that good. And Spain is, I was chatting with PJ, a producer, about this the other day, just going back and forth via text. Spain is the only team that I think can eliminate France stylistically. They could almost play them similar to how Paraguay played them, where it was that penalty late on in that game that France won it 1-0, except Spain actually has the skill to go on and pluck a goal to win it or take it in the shootout. So Spain is the worst matchup for France, but don't take that as me saying Spain is getting by France. Spain is the team with the best possibility of beating France or advancing past France, but I still don't think that this team is capable of being beaten. So I look at France in 90. If you want something that's going to have a better number, look at Spain to win in penalties specifically. That's going to probably usually, I haven't looked at that yet, it's probably going to be somewhere around plus 400, plus 450 usually is where that number kind of lies. That is the only way I think France is being knocked out in this tournament, be it now or in the final, is losing in penalties.
1: Okay, Joe. Set the scene, paint the picture. How do the Spaniards go and beat the French on Tuesday?
2: It's a lot of possession. That's really it. Like, we've seen in this tournament, Spain has been able to really take the air out of games, keep the ball, keep it slow. France is just a complete different animal when they get out and run in transition, which also is maybe a point against possessing as much Spain tends to possess, because the second they give away the ball once, France is going to go. And when the game gets stretched, they can go, they can find that goal. So it is a little bit of a double-edged sword. They have to be extremely careful in the possession. But if Spain is able to take the air out of the ball, limit France's chances, go the distance, go 120, Maybe you get lucky and find a goal somewhere along the way. That's the sport sometimes. It's weird to be talking about a giant like Spain playing that way, but that is the respect this France team gets and how good they are. They just have to not make mistakes and hope they can take it the distance or get lucky. And it's crazy we're talking about a World Cup winner, the second odds-on favorite to win this tournament, but that is how special France is.
0: All right, the other one, England minus 135 to advance, Argentina plus 110. Who do you like in that one?
2: You're giving me Argentina and Messi with plus money. I'm taking it. This is, for me, the parallel I draw for viewers out there, and again, crossing sports and trying to widen the tent here. This feels like the AFC Championship game and Super Bowl combination of 2 years ago. The Chiefs just kept finding a way, bet against them at your own peril, and then they got to the Super Bowl and got demolished by the Eagles. I feel that way with Argentina. They are putting everything on the line to get Messi to one more final. It feels like they're going to do whatever it takes to get him to one more final. But then matchup-wise, disaster is waiting for them against France, just the way that matchup goes. And on the flip side, you know, styles make fights. I don't think England matches up well with Argentina stylistically and the way Argentina could play. Both these teams have really struggled to get here and empty the tank to get here. But now that they're head-to-head, I just think Argentina has that little extra. You saw them dancing after the game, singing their songs about this being Messi's last World Cup and the way they fight for him. There was a comment from a player after the game saying, we'll sacrifice whatever it takes. We'll die on the field if we have to. And you juxtapose that with England after the game, Thomas Tuchel calling out his players and Jude Bellingham, the heartbeat of the team, responding in kind and calling out his manager. So you got one team that's fully together right now and one team that are there fractures that are coming out from the media. And again, both these teams have expended a lot of energy to get to this point and are going to be running on fumes. Argentina has that little extra gear. Not talking about the 90, but if you're giving me plus to advance, you're giving me Argentina in extra time, you're giving me Argentina in penalties where they're historically good and England is historically bad, I'm taking Argentina with the plus money to advance.
1: Fair enough. Okay. I know you're going to like the winner of Spain-France to win this thing on Sunday no matter what.
2: Not necessarily. However, we could get there.
1: Okay. Yeah. I want to paint this picture then. Who would be more alive getting to a championship? Is it Argentina or England?
2: Ooh, I would say Argentina because if it's, to your point, if it's Argentina-Spain, matchup-wise, I'm going Argentina. So if it's Argentina-France, everything is going on France to win that game in 90 minutes. I think France demolishes them stylistically, speed, everything is in France's favor. If it's Argentina-Spain, I think Argentina wins the World Cup. So Tuesday is really going to set the stage for the final. Flip side of that, if it's Spain-England, I like Spain stylistically against England. So there's all these different little possible combinations that all could yield a different winner, except there's no combination that I think yields England as the winner. If it's France-Argentina, I got France running away. If it's Spain-Argentina, I got Argentina. If it's Spain-England, I've got Spain. So every single possible matchup has something a little different. The only one that I don't see in any combination is England.
0: All right, who's in the final and who wins?
2: I'm going to repeat. I'm going France-Argentina. It's felt for a while now like that is the way things are heading. And to that point that I've been making, France is too good, man. The way they play, the way they get out in the attack, essentially, if you watch the Argentina-Egypt game and you watch the Argentina-Cabo Verde game, Argentina really struggles defensively in transition, getting back, and when the game gets stretched. That's all France does in the attack. And they've got three of the seven best attackers in the world, four of the 10 best attackers in the world that are leading that charge right now. As soon as that game starts getting stretched, I genuinely think France could put two or three or four on Argentina if things get really out of hand. It feels like getting to the final will be massive for Argentina and for Messi, but once they get there, I keep coming back to that Chiefs-Eagles game. It just feels like a complete matchup nightmare, and France just stomping them in 90 minutes, which I don't want to see. I've been down here in Miami, got to call some Messi games on the radio. He's been my idol growing up. Like, that's my guy. And the Messi-Ronaldo debate, all the other debates, I don't want to see that happen, but there's just this French team is special. I cannot stress that point enough, how special this French team is.
1: All right, Joe, final one for me. U.S., we have not had a conversation since their elimination against Belgium. Everybody was stoked for the matchup, wanted to see that United States-Spain potential. We never get it. Does the demolition of Team USA by Belgium take away anything that we saw from what the United States brought to the table in this World Cup? Glass half full, glass half empty, now that the dust has settled over the last few days?
2: Yeah, in the immediate aftermath, it seemed like that was going to be the case, that it was going to take away, because, look, that's what we do here. There's hot takes. There's diagnosing what just happened. And that's a good thing. Like, 20 years ago, people wouldn't have cared. They wouldn't have batted an eye. They would move on to the next thing. The fact that there has been so many discussions, it shows, again, the progress and how much more people care about it. Now that the dust is settling, though, I think it's looked at fondly. The style that we play in the group stage, winning a knockout game against Bosnia, we looked like we belonged more so. And look, it's hard to win, man. Netherlands out in the round of 32, Germany out in the round of 32, Brazil out in the round of 16. This isn't easy. Like, we're talking about a World Cup here. As much as it would have been nice to go on further, it's not easy. We'll look back on this fondly as, I think, the table setter for the generation that's to come. The word golden generation gets used. I think as time progresses, we will look back at this more as a foundational generation that set the table, because there's so much more talent in the pipeline and better days ahead.
1: Joe, you're the best, man. Appreciate the perspective. We will see you next week for the
2: bittersweet
1: finale,
2: it's going
1: to
2: be.
1: Whoever it might be. Buckle up. I look forward to it. You're going to have plays. You're going to have winners. We'll go from there. Joe Moffa, check him out. All things soccer, calling the games, giving us insight. Enjoy your day. We'll talk, all right?
2: Thanks, guys. Bittersweet next week.
1: Thanks,
2: last day.
1: You're not kidding. When we come back, Will Hill, Home Run Derby in Philadelphia is on Monday. Your boy will be in the building hobbling around like a dope. Who's his money going to be on? I'll have to wait and see. It's John Jastrzemski, Will Hill. Visa Weekend Morning Line. Coming right back.
3: 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One of the world's most watched live YouTube channels is drawing scrutiny from regulators after heavily promoting betting to young people during World Cup broadcasts. Brazil's Kazay TV on-air crew has delivered a running commentary on odds and wagers, igniting a controversy. Brazil's government will issue new rules for online betting platforms, including a warning that says finance ministry warns gambling makes you lose money and can cause addiction. As the World Cup continues in the United States, Nike and Adidas are spending millions of dollars in a fight over the future of soccer in America. The two biggest sportswear companies see the tournament being played across 11 cities as their biggest opportunity in three decades to put the sports profile in overdrive and sell more soccer merchandise. With a Bloomberg Business of Sports report, I'm Michael Barr.
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1: 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Will Hill, John Jastrzemski, VSiN Weekend Morning Line. I love that I got into some hot water this week, Will, with some folks in Chicago, because I'm not buying the Bears in 2026. I'm not. They won way too many close games last year. I know Ben Johnson's an outstanding head coach, and I know the argument to be made is, hey, Caleb Williams has barely scratched the surface for what he can be as an NFL quarterback, but I see a loaded division. I see a little bit of a team that, hey, close game luck, not going to have the same close game luck that they had a year ago. Buddy boy, I'll be betting the Bears to miss the playoffs at even money, and I'll be betting the Bears under 9.5 wins. Sorry.
0: Yeah, and the Bears and the Patriots are going to be the two teams that people are going to be looking to fade here for the same reason. The schedule in the Patriots' case, the close wins in the Bears' case, the two teams that kind of came out of nowhere last year to have big-time seasons. And it's funny, the Bears, with all of their close luck, their season started. Remember that Monday night? Was it a doubleheader? I don't remember if it was a doubleheader or not. I think it was just the solo game against Minnesota.
1: Yes, it was against Minnesota.
0: They led.
1: Or, whatever, it was a Monday night game. They were awful.
0: And they had a big lead late, and Minnesota did nothing all game, and then McCarthy stole the game, and Minnesota was able to win it, and McCarthy actually looked pretty good, and that was not reflective of the rest of the season. I think Chicago actually started 0-2 and got destroyed by Detroit the second week. So like you said, I thought they got better as throughout the year like went on. I think Johnson, you know, as you mentioned, is a tremendous, tremendous coach, but – you know, 10 wins in the NFL is a lot, and there's just a lot of firepower in that division. Green Bay is always solid. Pass rush issues with no Parsons. You can poke holes in all these teams. Minnesota, who's playing quarterback. Detroit, have they missed their window? But there's no layups. When you have a team that you expect to win 10 games, you either want a big-time quarterback like an Allen or a Mahomes, or you want some layups. You want to play Arizona twice, or you want to play the Jets or the Dolphins, no offense, twice. There's no layups in that division.
1: No layups. And here's the million-dollar question. Is Caleb Williams going to take last year's postseason, where he had the magical comeback against Green Bay, where he had an unbelievable throw in the fourth quarter that they'll be talking about in Chicago forever against the Los Angeles Rams, and is he going to use that as a building block for where he's ascending? Or are we going to look at the inconsistencies and say, you know, Caleb Williams is an up-and-down player. You're going to get the good. You're going to get the bad. You're going to get the ugly. The division odds that are super stacked within the NFC North, the team that I would be most willing to bet right now, gut feel, Green Bay Packers at +215. Because I just like their infrastructure. I like their pedigree. They're consistent. They're super well coached. I know there's some changes as far as losing Halfley as a defensive coordinator. You don't have the same reliability with a backup, losing Malik Willis going to the Dolphins as well. But I'm a Jordan Love fan. I think he can play. He's just got to stay on the field. They can run the football. They know how to develop wide receivers. And they were ravaged with injuries last year. Absolutely ravaged defensively, Will. Are they going to have that same injury luck again? I think the Packers +215 to win the division is the bet I'm going to make.
0: When do you get Parsons back, though? That would be the question. Detroit's got the fourth-place schedule. There's certainly enthusiasm for them. That's the reason they're the short shot. I'd probably be a homer and take a shot. I think Minnesota, as long as you can somehow get a D-minus quarterback play.
1: No. You don't have to apologize for that. Either. It's not crazy.
0: First of all,
1: you're getting, what, +5 and change to win the division? I mean, that alone it's a team that had a winning record a year ago and a team 2 years ago was playing Detroit for the number one seat. And the roster, other than quarterback, I mean, Will, let's be honest, it's basically the same roster.
0: Good coaching staff with Flores. I think O'Connell's a little overrated. He gets a lot of credit for a guy who's been there, you know, 5 years now, never won a playoff game, and his teams have thrown up on themselves in big spots. That Lions game, as you mentioned, for the one seed, terrible performance. The next week against the Rams, they were just run off the field. Remember, they lost to the Giants in the playoffs. Daniel Jones, in their own building, they got, you know, destroyed by Daniel Jones. So I'm not a huge O'Connell fan, but I think he's a solid coach. I think Flores is tremendous, and that's a good roster. That's a good roster. They should be very good defensively. They've got playmakers. I think Murray, as long as he can stay healthy and be okay. I mean, look at it this way. They went over 500 last year with maybe the worst quarterback play outside of the Jets, maybe the worst quarterback play in the sport. Their quarterbacks were horrible. They had no quarterback last year, and they were still able to go over 500. As long as you can get okay quarterback play, league average quarterback play, I think there's some wins on the table there for Minnesota.
1: Yeah, I just think dealing with the Kyler Murray experience is not fun. I totally get your point that he's going to a quarterback-friendly system. He's going to play on a better roster. I just think, Will, you will have, at the beginning of the year, a tolerable version of Kyler Murray. And by the end of the year, I'm curious to see how you feel. Like, when he's playing cold weather games in, like, I don't know, Green Bay, or he's playing a cold weather game in Chicago, and he looks disinterested. Like, you got to know you're getting the full compliment of the guy. Like, I don't think Minnesota is going to look back on the year and say, wow, Kyler Murray got me to the top of the mountain. I just can't see that as a quarterback. I don't think he has it within him. He don't.
0: Your opinion, that opinion is probably the correct one. It's probably the favorite. I mean, Kyler Murray holding up the trophy seems unlikely, but you know what? A couple years ago, we would have said Sam Darnold holding up a trophy, you know, winning a Super Bowl. That's not happening. Fair. So you never know, but I tend to agree with you.
1: It's going to be juicy, man. NFC North, to me, is one of the most competitive divisions that the NFL has to offer this year, without question. I promise we are going to get to some Derby stuff a little bit. We're going to have Jensen Lewis in a little bit. But just like wetting the beak now and thinking about some of these divisions, it excites me. And I must say, too, I did my three in my head. Three teams I'm buying, three teams I'm selling for 2026. Very, very early. Like, obviously, reserve the right to change my mind. I haven't made all my futures bets yet. I haven't, like, by the time I hit Labor Day, will I have my little doc on my phone? I pick all the divisions, 1, 2, 3, and 4. I have all the win totals. I have all the futures. And it's like, okay, this is it. Let's try to get as many home as we can. I know I'm selling the Patriots. I know I'm selling the Bears. I'm also selling the Steelers. That's the third team I put in that mix, because I think it's a lunacy, the idea of trying to run it back one more year with Aaron Rodgers and now bringing in Mike McCarthy. Like, that narrative of old Pittsburgh, every year it's a winning year. Every year they find a way. Well, Tomlin is gone now. So I it's not Mike McCarthy's fault. I don't even want to make this an anti-Mike McCarthy take. I just get the sense there's like a bottom falling out sooner rather than later coming for the Steelers. And I think it happens to be this year. Ravens, they're not as good as them. Bengals, they're not as good as them. AFC, tough. A lot of competitive teams. I'm out on the Steelers in 26. And the three teams I'm buying, buddy boy, Bengals. Can't believe I'm doing it, but I am. Get better on defense. Burrow, a lot of points. Easy schedule. I think they're back in the postseason. The other one I'm buying, bro, Tennessee Titans. Catch the fever, Wilhelm.
0: I know
1: it's Bobby Sala. Catch the fever in the Tennessee Titans. I'm buying them, baby.
0: I agree. That's a division where you can make a run. Texans have a good defense. Jags had a nice season last year, but that's not a division where anybody terrifies you. And we've seen teams in that division, you know, go from worst to first and make runs. So I think with Dable as the offensive coordinator, Sala with a second chance, he'll probably be better second time around. We always use the term retreads, which, look, I mean, that's what they are, but everyone has had a job, and this, the first time you get it, it's not the best you're going to be. I think there's something to be
1: especially
0: said for getting
1: with
0: a job.
1: The Jets, right? Like, in one of the worst situations humanly possible to be an NFL head coach. The other one, Will Hill. How about them Cowboys, baby? How about them? How about them? How about them?
0: Where are you on the Giants? Because that's going to be a team. People are going to see the May comparisons and Vrabel with, all right, we got a second-year quarterback. We got a coach that's one. It's an adult in the room. People are going to see those comparisons. The Giants are going to be a team like people have interest in. Are you a believer, a non-believer, or do you want to save that for later?
1: No, no, no. We can get to it now quickly. I'm not a believer. I think they'll be better. I don't think they're going to be embarrassing. I'm not betting them at plus 255 to make the playoffs. Uh-uh. Not doing it. Too many questions about neighbors. I don't love the defense. And how many games Jackson Dart playing? He's not Drake May. He's encouraging. I think he's fun to watch. I don't think he has the same skill set as May. I think the division is much better than what the AFC East was a year ago. I think the Giants are an improved 7-win team. That's my feeling on them. I am not willing to go and get Giant futures. We have more on that coming up. We'll also get to the Derby and our plays for that, I promise. Jensen Lewis, our guy, going to break down some MLB with him when we come back.
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1: 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John Jastrzemski alongside my main man, Will Hill. And we're fired up to talk some baseball with our guy, Jensen Lewis. 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Jensen, I can't wait for this derby, man. I'm going to be in Philadelphia on Monday, going down for the All-Star festivities. You got the two Philly guys. You got Junior Caminero. My guy, Ben Rice, with the Yankees. Whole lot of star power. Murakami's doing it. That ballpark, you know, the ball flies in Philadelphia. I think MLB's got to be fired up for what they have in store on Monday.
13: Great to be with you, boys. Thanks for having me. And I think this is the deepest derby we've had in quite some time, just because of the star power, as you mentioned, but also the light tower power I think you're going to see. So, you know, as far as the betting markets go, thinking of any of those props for longest home run, highest exit velo, things of that nature, you're going to have a lot of good contenders here. It's going to be hard for me to get away from Schwarber. Just he's built for this. Yeah, this is his theater. You know, winning it in the swing-off last year for the All-Star game was just absolute theater. I would love to take a little shot on Munetaka Murakami. I think there's a little dark horse capability there. He's going to have some sneaky pop that I think people don't even realize he's got. But Jack Caglione, I'm just thrilled. I think Will had talked with us this week, and we're kind of alluding to, I'm so glad the shot clock is gone. I want to watch where these balls land. I want to hear the crowd reaction and just really appreciate what these guys can do.
0: All right, Jensen, before we get to you know, some other things here, the Red Sox, to me, are the story of baseball right now, at least one of the stories. A lot of teams playing well. Marlins, Tigers are interesting, but I was talking, JJ, I'll run it by you. 22-1 to win the American League. You'll get Crochet back. You'll get Anthony back. Nobody's running away with the American League. You buying it? They don't have enough offense. What's your thoughts right now on Boston?
13: Yeah, boy, what a turnaround this has been. And Will, kind of the conversation that you and Dave and I have had for several weeks now is, when you look at where the American League is, there's just no one that's really out of it at all. You look at what they've done so far, 8-1 in the month of July. I think I'm probably more impressed with not only the consistency of the pitching that they've still had, but now the offense has actually turned it around a little bit. Is there staying power? And it's a great question. There are worse teams to buy in on. I would say that Craig Breslow knows his job is kind of up in the air, and so he may just want to try and push some chips to the middle here. I think they are a bat short, if not two. But they're going to get a lot of calls on Sonny Gray and Aroldis Chapman, so I could envision them being both buyers and sellers in some regard. But, I mean, you have to love it if you're in Beantown right now, just knowing the turnaround here in the last couple of weeks.
1: Okay, Jensen, you mentioned turnaround. The Detroit Tigers, like 3 weeks ago, were a foregone conclusion dealing everybody, including the best pitcher probably on planet Earth, or he's right there with Mizorowski, Skeens, take your pick, and Tarek Skubal. Now, all of a sudden, you look, they're 2.5 games out of a playoff spot. They're in a very wide-open division. Chicago overachieved in the first half. Can it continue? Cleveland doesn't have Jose Ramirez. They can't score runs on a consistent basis. It's a tough conversation because there's a very good chance you're not re-signing Skubal. That said, if you get into the playoffs and he's starting twice in a five-game series alongside Valdez, the offense has come to life. You could talk yourself into going on a run. Your gut feel right now with the Tigers, do they keep Skubal between now and the deadline and try to go for this, or do they acknowledge, hey, it's time to trade him?
13: I think they can keep him, JJ, and I'll tell you, the schedule opens up so well for them in the second half. Think of where they're going to start on the road in Anaheim against the Angels. They should win that series because the Angels are just awful. Then you go to Chicago and you play three night games against the Cubs. We'll kind of see what that series does for you. Then four at home against the last-place Royals. You got three against the last-place Orioles for a homestand. And then a couple of days before the deadline, you'll go back out west. Kind of a weird road trip here. You go out west, play Anaheim, come back home. Then you're going to go all the way back out west and play the Athletics in Sacramento. So barring them just absolutely falling all over themselves out of the break, they're going to be in this thing. The offense has just been surreal here, guys, the last month. I mean, the slug, the ability to drive the ball out of the ballpark, this is kind of what they had envisioned at the beginning of the year. And now I'm kind of counting my lucky stars, guys. I had a cross-sport parlay for Michigan to win the national championship in men's basketball, and I parlayed it with the Tigers to win the World Series. So that's upwards of around 65-1 right now. And I'm feeling really good now that they've turned it around here, that it's actually got some life to it. So honestly, I think it really is predicated on what they do. Everyone's going to shop for a bat if they can get it. Back-end bullpen help, I still think the Tigers could use another arm. Every

0: breakdown here for the final day.
1: Yeah, great point, Will. And it is something that every manager, especially those that have multiple All-Stars, may start guys but get them out early for a little rest just to allow them to kind of get going. Some might even get the entire day off today, so make sure you check lineups. That's kind of where I went. I went right to the Dodgers, and obviously we just heard about Ohtani. You know, he is not going to participate in the All-Star festivities. It would not shock me if Doc Roberts gets a handful of those guys that are going to go to Philadelphia. If they don't start them, get them out early. They're comfortable, you know, in the division. They're fine there. I do like the matchup period, the way Emmett Sheehan has pitched. 3 runs or fewer allowed in 6 of his last 7 starts. He has looked incredible. So I love that under 9.5 against the Diamondbacks. Diamondbacks have stunk offensively. I mean, if they beat me there, then I'll tip my hat. But I love the matchup there. On the flip side, when you have Derek Skubal and Christopher Sanchez matched up against each other, I don't know. Good luck go betting it over there. I think that's an auto under. And I like the Tigers, actually, a short money line favorite. I think I got $1.17 on Novig here in Ohio. 17-9, the Tigers are as a home favorite, which they are today. So those would be a couple of plays that I like, as well as that under. I played an alternate 7.5 under just to get a little breathing room, about $1.38 there for Tigers and Phillies. So you are so right, though. There are a lot of guys already with tickets to some warm destinations, already have vacation on the mind. So this is kind of that last day of spring training feel. Everyone take one bat up there to the on-deck circle. Let's just get in, get out, and let's get on our way.
0: I totally get that. Jensen, that said, the Nationals score a ton of runs. Will Warren has not been great over his last few starts. Yankee offense finally showing some signs of life. That a big day Thursday in Tampa. That a nice comeback yesterday in Washington. It seems like we are simpatico here. We like an over in that matchup, correct?
1: I do, yeah. And honestly, JJ, when you look at the offense, that's great, and it's well needed for what's happened without Aaron Judge and Giancarlo Stanton and just the inconsistency. But for whatever reason, there are some pitchers when they take the mound, the guys just come to hit, and it doesn't matter what day of the week it is. When Will Warren has started, guys, the Yankees are averaging over 6 runs a game. And I will certainly take that alongside, even though it's Cade Cavalli, he's pitched really well. Washington 31-16-3 to the over as a home team, one of the best over marks in all of baseball. So, JJ, I'm with you. Ride the highs. Just keep rocking and rolling here, and I think we get runs on both sides this afternoon.
0: All right, Jensen, All-Star game. Will you be betting it? I think it loses a little bit of juice. No Ohtani, no Judge, no Skeens, probably no Mizorowski. That might be 4 of the biggest stars, but will you be betting the All-Star game in any capacity here on Tuesday?
1: Yeah, and honestly, Will, I'm anxious to see, and I haven't seen any numbers. If you guys have, tell me, but I haven't seen a total yet, and I can't imagine it's north of 7, just kind of knowing where they are, and I mean, that's usually a stock number that we see for most All-Star games, but you're right. The lack of offense from the usual suspects is something to think about. Will, I know you love your first threes and your first fives. This is one of those awesome times where if I could talk with my sources and get the script from both managers about who they want to run out there early, like if you're going to run a Schlittler, a Cease, you know, something like that in the first 2-3 innings, I very much like and under early, but I would anticipate a lot of high velo, a lot of free air conditioning, and what's probably going to be a very warm Citizens Bank ballpark.
0: All right, Jensen, real quick, got like 20 seconds. Who's the play? Who's the pick for Monday's Derby?
1: So I'm going to probably bet Schwarber at the best number, but I will have a little share of Murakami as well. I think the lefties end up carrying the day.
0: I love it. I think it's going to be a phenomenal, phenomenal event. Look forward to it. This guy, Monday to Friday on VSiN in the morning. Jensen Lewis. Jensen, enjoy all the All-Star festivities. Maybe a little R&R coming your way, too, and we'll talk soon, okay?
1: Thank you, guys. Appreciate it. Have a great rest of the show.
0: That's a great spot, Jensen. There with our guy, Jensen Lewis. Will Hill, when we come back, I've been teasing these like crazy this entire show. It's time to unveil Will Hill, John Jastrzemski's plays for the Home Run Derby in Philadelphia. A lot more to do. We got a Wimbledon final underway. And, yeah, World Cup semifinals in action. Boys are coming right back.
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16: 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Visa Weekend Morning Line, John Jastrzemski and Will Hill. All right, Will, we'll have an update on the Scottish Open. Very interesting Sunday leaderboard. Nice little warm-up for the Open Championship, which will be underway next week. Final golf major of the year. Before we do that, though, Derby. I'll give you the odds right now. Tell me what catches your interest. Let me read all of them. Schwarber, the favorite in Philadelphia, he's at +340. Murakami and Caminero are basically 1 and 2, depending on where you get it. So you see in the DraftKings odds, Caminero's at +425. 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You might find at other shops you can get a better number on Murakami. You can get a better number on Caminero, but they're both 1 and 2. Then you got Caglione at +650. Walker at +700. They're in a similar, you know, flip-flop type category. Bryce Harper at +850. Your boy Rice at +850. Contreras at 12-1. Four is yours. How you betting the home run derby on Monday?
3: How about these exact matchups, like exact finalists at DraftKings, where the short shot is Caminero versus Schwarber at 10-1. Caglione versus Schwarber is also 10-1. And you're right, there are a lot of big names. There's a lot of juice. You know, sometimes in the Derby, you get three or four guys like, man, that's who's in there. Nobody, they couldn't get anybody else. But all these guys, I think, are capable of putting on a show. If I had to bet anything here, and I will be betting some of these matchups, and you get some juicy numbers. Man, Ben Rice versus Harper in the final is 35-1. I don't know that I'm betting that. I'm going to take a shot on something with Rice. You tell me, Rice Harper 35-1. Rice Harper, Rice versus Caglione 22-1. Rice versus Schwarber 17-1. Rice versus Murakami 25-1. I want to have one of you. I don't want to just bet the board because then you're going to lose four bets, and if you win one, it cuts into your winnings. I think Ben Rice versus Murakami in the final at 25-1 is where I'm going to land. I like Rice. I'm going to bet Rice.
16: Okay, I was going to counter for you. I was going to give you a suggestion. Rice Caminero, 22-1.
3: That's not bad. That's not bad. These are all 10.
16: I think Caminero is winning. I think Caminero is winning, by the way. He was so good last year. I think he's going to embrace the stage of the Derby. He's been a monster all season. That's the bet I'm making. I'm taking Caminero plus 425, and I'm trying to shop and get the best possible number. And I do think there's a possibility I can find maybe a plus 500 within the market. Here's the question I have about Philly, and I got to do a little bit more of a deep dive on this. Listen, the ball flies out of that place. We know that. But is it more, like certain parks, Will, it is more conducive to being a left-handed hitter or a right-handed hitter? Do we think it's more conducive for this Derby to going back a lefty at the Citizens Bank Park? That's what I kind of got to figure out.
3: Yeah, I think that makes sense. How about Caminero to beat Rice in the final? So you have to get both guys in the final, and you have to have Caminero to win. 40-1. Is that enough?
16: Yeah.
3: Or you're not high on Rice, doesn't sound like. Okay.
16: I mean, I think those guys, I think the guy, by the way, that I know I will not be playing is Harper tomorrow. I know it's a great story. I know he's done the Derby before, but like the idea that he's kind of like up there in age a little bit, it's going to be a very public choice because people are going to hop on the Philly guys for the narrative, the storyline, and everything that comes with it. I think that kind of beat me into Harper at plus 850. I'm kind of tantalized with Jordan Walker at 7-1, by the way. I'm thinking about that.
3: Like I said, all these guys are live. Like I don't know. Maybe probably other than Harper. I think Harper at his age, I don't know that he could still. That he still has the power to do this. Maybe I don't know. Wilson Contreras, does that do anything for
16: you? I just said
3: you
16: like Contreras. It's a really good field. Like there are years with guys where I'll give you a perfect example. Last year, Jazz Chisholm being in the Home Run Derby did not fit the profile of someone that like you think is going to have success in a Home Run Derby. I give him a ton of credit for trying and doing it. When Mookie Betts, Will, was in the Home Run Derby, you're like, dude, Mookie Betts is a line drive hitter. He's, not a guy that you think of when it comes to like launch angle. And
3: Cano had a bad performance.
16: But he actually won the Derby though the year prior. He did it twice.
3: Oh, I didn't remember that.
16: He laid an egg, if you remember, in Kansas City. He was awful in Kansas City. I think because there was something involved with like Billy Butler, and he didn't pick Billy Butler to do it, and like the Royal fans were giving him a ton of heat for it.
3: Something like that.
16: He stunk in KC, but the year before in Arizona, he did win it.
3: What was that? So we're talking like 2011, 2012, something like
16: 12,
3: that?
16: 12, yes. Cano won it in 11, lost badly, dud of a performance in 12.
3: Okay. Man, hard to believe that was. I was seeing this because it was like on this date yesterday. I think 9 years ago, it was Aaron Judge won the one in Miami. I was like, man, I remember that pretty vividly. 9 years ago, how is that 9 years already?
16: He had a great showdown with. That was the showdown with Stanton. He had a great showdown with Stanton that year.
3: And Sanchez was in it too.
16: Sanchez had a good run in the Home Run Derby. I think he made it to the semifinal and whatnot. So you like. You like Murakami and Rice, and I'm going to go, I like Caminero. I kind of like Caminero, Rice finalists, Caminero, Walker finalists. The only thing that I'm pushing back on maybe with going with two right-handed hitters is maybe I get in a little trouble there. That's the only thing I got to look into.
3: And I think experience does matter, which would go against Rice because there is some nerves. It's just a different, you know, it's a different thing than what you're used to. You haven't done it before. I think there's a rhythm to it and you get tired. Some of these guys get tired. So there is that element to it of, I think it does help to have experience. But I mean, at the end of the day, we are betting on batting practice. So you know what? Have some fun with it. Find some long shots. Just pick your guy or pick your couple of guys and have a little fun with it. Like I said, I almost hit a 100-1 last year. I had Rooker versus Caminero in the final and the different exact matchups of them beating each other. And I lost by like literally an inch. So hopefully I get a little redemption here on Monday night.
16: So these sites, they do a wonderful job for you. If you want to bet this, you can obviously bet the winner. You can bet the matchups. They also have make final too. So if you want to get on sure. Rice, you're all aboard the Rice train. He's +850 at DraftKings to go and win the Derby. You could get him a little under 4-1 maybe to go and make the final. So you have a couple of different ways you can have some fun with this. I feel like I'm going to tail Ben Rice with you now, and I'm just going to send you nasty text messages when he hits like 4 or 5 home runs on Monday. I'll think of you for that. Okay, well.
3: Well, you're there. You got to give him a little pep talk. You got to give him a, well, you have access
16: you want to me
3: players.
16: To get him by the, well, we'll be talking to a bunch of the guys at Media Day. So you tell me I got to be like, listen, Benny boy, with it, me and my guy Will Hill betting you +850 yes. to win this thing. Come on. Yes. Let's go.
3: Just give him a little pep talk. Let him know we're behind him and do whatever you got to do to get him motivated.
16: We'll do our best. We got a Scottish Open going on. Obviously, next week, the final major in the golf calendar. It is the Open Championship. So they always play in Scotland the week before. Bobby McIntyre, your live leader. He's at +240 to win this thing. Tom Kim is at +310. Matthew Fitzpatrick, obviously. A player comfortable playing in those conditions, very, very, you know, well-versed to golf in Scotland, golf in England. He's at +350. Minwoo Lee is at +440. Goddard was right there atop the leaderboard. He's fallen off a little bit. He's at +850. And if you're really feeling it, Rory, a couple shots off the lead, is at 45-1. Have you made any bets, Will, yet for the Open Championship next week?
3: No, I know some people will look at Scheffler and say, well, now he can get to the course early. He can practice. He'll be focused. He'll bounce back. I'm of the belief Scheffler has just not been himself. He's just been a little off for a while now. So I will not be betting him at a short number. I'm not sure who I'm going to bet. You tell me. Who are you leaning towards? Who do you think has value? I know Goddard has played very well recently. 28-1 on him is interesting. But you tell me. Who should I be looking at?
16: I like a bunch of the European guys. I see Fitzpatrick, 21-1, obviously playing well this week. I feel like I'm the annual I give out Tommy Fleetwood every single year in this tournament, thinking he might break through. His number is at least interesting at 21-1. The other one I would give you, he played well this week. He's fallen off a little bit, and he was my play. Like I do my weekly golf pool, I took Tyrrell Hatton, 37-1 for Hatton. Interesting. That said, a lot of volatility in this game. So maybe he's a guy you look to play in top 5, look to play him top 10. I'm out on Scheffler. I got to be honest, Will. It just doesn't seem like a Scheffler year. Not going to do it. I know it's his final chance to go and get a major in 2026. I don't think it happens for him. So +590 is the best number we've had on Scotty Scheffler in quite a while. And I think the consensus from Will Hill and John Jastrzemski, that is a bet we are not willing to make. 2 hours down, we got one busy hour to play. A lot more to do in this Sunday edition. VSiN Weekend Morning Live. We're coming back.
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16: We have reached the final hour. It is the VSiN Weekend Morning Line. John Jastrzemski alongside my main man, Will Hill. The semifinals now officially set for World Cup 2026. England survives against Norway. Argentina survives against the Swiss. So now the stage is set. It will be Spain-France Tuesday. It'll be Argentina-England, and the winners will match up. We'll see the World Cup finale on Sunday, and Will Hill and Josh Jastrzemski will break it down when we do our show next week. There's that. There were a couple of duds in MMA. If you got into the McGregor fight, more power to you. What an absolute waste of everybody's time. And then we have our NFL season underway because the VSiN betting guide is out. We have all sorts of futures. Well, worst of first. The Lions are the short shot. Everybody assumes the Lions are going to be the team that goes worst to first because they were number one seed 2 years ago. Saints are plus 265. Giants are 6-1. Titans are 8-1. What interests you?
3: The Titans, this is a team that if you've bet them the past couple years, and I've bet them way, way too much, they've killed you. Not only have they been bad, but usually, JJ, in the NFL, as you know, the bad teams, all right, that they're bad straight up, but the lines adjust for it, and they actually cover more than you think, and they're actually feisty against the spread because the line accounts for how bad they are. The Titans were a rare case where they had just been horrible, horrible against the spread as well as straight up. But new coaching staff, Sauer to come in and coach the defense. Dable, I think, will do a really good job with the offense. I think you've got a player with Ward at quarterback at number one who at least be competent. You know, they've got some high picks the last couple of years. I think they can be okay defensively. And that's not a division where anyone terrifies you. So me at plus 800, the Titans are a team that has the possibility here. Would it shock you if the Titans somehow got to like 9-8 and 10-7 and shocked everyone and won a division? I think they are live here to have a really surprising season. As much as they burned me in the past and I'm hesitant to have any confidence in them whatsoever, the Titans certainly interest me. The Saints are another team people are going to like. The quarterback played well at the end of the year. Another division that's usually up for grabs. So I can certainly understand the sentiment for the Saints as well.
16: So the two that catch my eye, you hit on one and you in passing mentioned the other. New Orleans at plus 265. I think you're betting on a quality coaching staff. You're betting on a very strong second half. And the idea that they have something now in Tyler Shook. That division is wide open. I mean, Tua, for goodness sakes, is the quarterback for the Atlanta Falcons. Enough said there. The Tampa Bay Buccaneers finished the season terribly. They lose Mike Evans. They have a ton of age on that team. I think they're trending in the wrong direction. And do you really trust the Carolina Panthers? The answer to that question is no, I don't. So plus 265, that to me is the most likely of any of these outcomes. I know Detroit, people are going to say, is the team. I'm not as high on Detroit as some other people might be going into the year. So I would say New Orleans, number one. Number two, this is where we're simpatico, buddy boy, Tennessee Titans. Because if Cam Ward can go and ascend under Brian Dable and look like the number one pick in the draft where it's like, whoa, this guy might be a dude. This guy might be a cornerstone for years to come at that position. That's your pathway to it. I like the Titans. I think they'll be competitive. I'm going to bet them as an over. The problem I have is I still think Houston is probably going to win that division because of how good their defense is. That's the issue.
3: Very possible. Very possible. And, you know, we'll see what you get out of Stroud. I have questions about the coach, although you could say, hey, they make the playoffs every year. They win a game every year. That performance last year in New England was so bad from the quarterback, from the coach. But the defense, and that's the frustrating part if you're the Texans, you could have basically just handed the ball off every play, punted every play, taken a knee every play, something. You would have won it with your defense because May was so bad, you just handed him the game. That was a terrible, terrible performance from a game plan standpoint to let Stroud just give the game away. But, yeah, the defense is awesome. Sometimes defenses don't look the same year to year, but that defense was incredible, almost as good as anyone in the league. Them in Seattle, that was a championship-level defense that got wasted last year, which was a shame.
16: It sure was. But a little bit better on offense, that defense can go and carry you. We saw Seattle's defense go and put together an all-time type of season. I think that's the pathway for Houston going and being a championship team. Get enough out of Stroud and let that defense go and go to work and do so in a big-time way. Giants, we hit on it. They're 6-1 to win the division. There is a consensus here in New York. You know, I live here. You know, I have a lot of Giant fans in my life. John Harbaugh, the parallel to Mike Vrabel. That was a Patriot team that was a hot mess with coaching. Harbaugh comes in and gives you instant credibility. I am not denying that. Second-year quarterback, about to make the leap, about to make the jump. Drake May was that guy last year. People are going to point to Jackson Dart being that guy this year. I like Jackson Dart. I think he's got spunk. It's fun to watch. I don't think he's as talented as Drake May. Simple as that. I don't think he's as talented. I don't think he's as durable. Is he going to be able to play 17 games? And the other element at play here, the AFC East was weak last year. Miami was starting to fall apart. the Jets are the Jets, and you only had to contend with Buffalo. The NFC East, Will, the Eagles are always in the mix. I'm high on the Cowboys going into the year, and I believe one of the most polarizing teams that odds makers and people like you and I are going to have a hard time with this season is Washington. Because 2 years ago, they're in the NFC Championship game. Last year, I bet them as an under. I bet you bet them as an under. They were an absolute mess. If Jaden Daniels plays a lot of football, is there a pathway to them being a playoff team? Maybe. He's really, really good. I, for one, don't love Washington, but I think there's a case to be made. Hey, Jaden Daniels, Jackson Dart, who do you like more as your starting quarterback? I, for one, like Jaden Daniels a lot more than Jackson Dart. That's just my personal take. That's why I have a hard time envisioning the Giants being this year's version of the Patriots. Does that make sense?
3: Yeah, you're not. I mean, a big part of the Patriots' success was beating up on the schedule, and you can't do that if you're the Giants. You're going to have to really earn it because the Cowboys, elite on offense, looks like they'll be better on defense. I thought they stole Caleb Downs where they got him in the draft. The Eagles are always solid, even if you have questions about their passing game and questions about Hurts. There's still a high floor there. And Washington was in the NFC Championship game less than 2 years ago. So it's a very competitive division. A lot of these NFC divisions, very competitive. NFC North, there's not a weak team with Vikings, Lions, Bears, and Packers. Then you look at the NFC West, where the Seahawks just won the Super Bowl. The Rams might have been the best team last year. It was 1-1A. And then you have the San Francisco 49ers, who won a playoff game last year and played for the one seed on the final game of the season in their home building. And that's three of the four teams. And obviously the Cardinals are the weak sister, the layup. But the NFC is just really loaded. Those three conferences, very deep, very competitive.
16: And, Will, absolutely no interest. And I mean no interest. Jets 19-1. Raiders 20-1. Browns 21-1. Cardinals 100-1. Sorry. I'd rather go play the lotto.
3: I'm with you. If you had to take one of the four long shots, those, so what, Jets, Browns, Raiders, Cardinals, you had to play one of them. I'm going to come from the future, and I tell you, one of those teams made a run. Not maybe not win the division, but one of those teams made the playoffs. Which of the four would it be?
16: Oh, my goodness. Oh, my goodness. Oh, my goodness. Oh, my goodness. I don't like this team. It's the Raiders.
3: Okay.
16: And I don't like it. Like, let me make something abundantly clear. I don't like it. It's absolutely not the Jets with Geno Smith at quarterback. It's not.
3: It's not.
16: The Browns, what is their quarterback situation? They traded away Garrett. Cardinals, forget it. They're in the toughest division in the NFL. I mean, the Raiders division is no picnic. But it's like, hey, you know, maybe there's some stability with Cousins and Mendoza. A new coach. I know I'm grasping.
3: Right.
16: It's a very, very tough case to make.
3: I probably would have gone with Cleveland just because that's a division where you don't like the Steelers, the Ravens. Who knows? Lamar could get hurt. Cincy, Burrow could get hurt. They're not good on defense. Cleveland, you know, they're going to get a replacement at least for Garrett. That was a trade that you get Verse back, who's, I don't know, maybe three quarters of Garrett. He's not Garrett, but he's a good young player. And if you have a good defense, if you get something out of your quarterback, could you squeeze out like a 9-8 season? It's unlikely, but I don't know if it's impossible.
16: Yeah, the moral of the story is, Will, huh? The screen that we have in front of us, the worst to first, 1, 2, 3, and 4, there are cases to be made. I do not believe there's a case to be made for any of the following with the Jets, the Raiders, the Browns, and the Cardinals. No way, no how, hard pass across the board. But I do get the sense a family play of the Tennessee Titans is going to be in order, whether it's to win the division, whether it's an over for their season. Maybe it's to make the playoffs. Like, I don't think they're winning the division. I'm cool betting it at plus 800. And I'm also cool taking their over. And Bobby Sala, we trust, baby. Let's go.
3: I'm with you. What can go wrong? We're on the Titans again. But Dable, I think Dable's an underrated one. You put him with a young quarterback. I know he's a feisty guy. He runs people the wrong way. He knows what he's doing. I have faith in Dable that he can resurrect that offense and get the most out of that quarterback.
16: Well, I'm just glad Brian Daboll is the offensive coordinator and not the head coach. And we'll see if Brian Daboll, who got the most out of Daniel Jones in 2022 and was working alongside Josh Allen those first couple years of his career, can go and get Cam Ward to take the monstrous leap he needs to make in year two. So, listen, football season right around the corner. Always good getting the hamster wheel rolling, thinking about those worst to first, thinking about ways we can get the best of the number, the best of the market. When we come back, the field for the semifinal in the World Cup, it is set. Argentina, England, more live to go and win this thing. They got juicy, juicy prices. And is there any way France doesn't win this thing? We'll make the case. JJ and Will, Weekend Morning Line, coming right back.
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0: 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Will Hill, John Jastrzemski, rock and roll with you right here on a Sunday morning. Will, I think the World Cup quarterfinals, you were waiting to get some sizzle. You were waiting to get some juice. We got some on Saturday. Fun game between England and Norway. England ends up prevailing. Argentina and the Swiss ended up going to the extra time. Argentina takes advantage of the man advantage, goes and scores a couple of goals. We get the chalk. We get the matchups we wanted. But I wanted to see some of these big teams sweat a little bit. At least we got it on Saturday.
1: Yeah, and the draws make a triumphant return. If you had both of those yesterday, congrats. You had some nice payouts, and that's been the way I've been playing it all tournament. Didn't have them yesterday. I've kind of got off it in the last week or so. The draws have just kind of dried up, so I said, you know what, enough banging my head against the wall. I did well in these. No need to keep forcing it, but they make a return as both get home on Saturday. And it's been a fun tournament. It really has been. It's just been a nice companion to have in the summer when things are slower. You have baseball, which you and I love. I never complain about baseball season, but other than that, there's not much going on. There's that gap between the NBA and the NHL and football starting, and it's been just a great way to fill the gap. And the games have been fun. There's been a lot of games. It's been like an NCAA tournament feel where it just feels like every day you wake up, there's a few games on, and they're on in the afternoon. It's just it's been a perfect viewing experience. So I didn't think when this tournament started a month from now, I didn't think I'd be as into it as I have been. I've really been into it. Not like I'm watching every minute of every match, but it's been fun. And you know, we'll be wrapping up here this week in what should be three more really exciting, really evenly matched games. I get the sense France is going to win. Just watching this, they seem a step above everyone else, a little bit above everyone else. Now, these games are low scoring. Anything can happen. You give up a goal you shouldn't, all of a sudden that can change. But I think France, a week and, you know, 7 or 8 hours from now, or whenever that match is, what would it be, 3 o'clock Eastern next week probably, I think it'll be France lifting the trophy. I think France will be the champion. Agree or disagree?
2: I actually disagree. I have a feeling Spain's going to win it. I do.
1: Okay.
2: I think the odds are going to indicate it's France. I think to the point that was made early in the show by Joe, if France is going to go down, this is the round they go down. Because look at it. France is minus 144 to go and win this thing against Spain. Yet they're plus 150 to go and win the World Cup, which means they get by Spain, they're going to be a sizable favorite, I believe, probably in what, like that 155, 160, 170 range in Sunday's final, give or take. I think now the time is to go and hop on the Spaniards. I'm taking them. I think the matchup for them is advantageous. And I'd love to see a Spain-England final. That's the one I'm rooting for. Kind of over the French here. I know it's obvious. I know they've been the best team in this tournament. They're the most complete team in this tournament. And the odds makers certainly like them to win. But I'm kind of pulling for those middle two there. Give me Spain and England. And listen, well, at the end of the day here, with France, Spain, England, Argentina, you can't go wrong with any of these four finding their way to Sunday. And whatever the combo of the duo is going to be, I think we got ourselves a good quality match on Sunday.
1: Yeah, I would agree. I think we'll get competitive matches here. Will you be looking at any of the draw prices? Because I have the FOMO from yesterday for not betting the draw. Should I be looking to jump back in here on the draws?
2: I think at least in one of the two. Let's take a look. What do we have for the draw price for Spain?
1: I think plus 220 in France, and like plus a little higher maybe in the other one, plus 250 or so.
2: I feel like knowing you, you're going to end up betting both. Yeah, draw plus 220. Plus 220 for the France-Spain game. And then the England game, actually, I'm seeing it a little lower. I'm seeing it plus 200 here, Will.
1: Okay. I mean, you think competitive match draw is, not a likely outcome, but a very possible outcome when you're talking about these games that are close, tight to the vest, kind of toss up games, you know, 0-0, 1-1 is a very possible outcome. So that's, it got home, you know, yesterday with both of them here, and I'm looking 90 minute line here. What if you parlayed both of them? Plus 220 and plus 200, plus 860 on a parlay for the draws. Does that interest you? Plus 860 to parlay the draws here.
2: Yeah, why not? Let's Tuesday have a little fun. I hope both games are really good. Yeah, why not?
1: Have a little fun.
2: At this point, we're running out of soccer matches to bet, so let's dare to dream.
1: I'll throw in one more. If you got like a bonus bet, some people always ask, you know, bonus bets, how do I use it? Bonus bets, I always say, you know what, shoot for the stars, take a shot. You lose the original stake anyway. Take something at long
2: odds. So bonus bet, do you need, when you do these bonus bets, do you need at least 5-1, 6-1?
1: Wow, but I need a plus price. All right, how about this? Draw. So you parlay the two draws, and then you throw in Ben Rice to win the Derby. 91-1. How about that?
2: Oh, baby. That's a bonus bet. That's one I want to have in the portfolio. Honestly, you could do the two draws with any of them.
1: Yeah. That's how you turn a toothpick into a lumberyard. But yeah, look, I think there's value on the draws, and I probably will end up on the draws. I think draws and unders are the way to look here. I think you'll get some, you know, tight, close to the vest games here. A lot on the line. Teams facing elimination. I think, you know, in elimination games and soccer games, if your instinct is to bet the under, it's probably the correct instinct.
2: Touche. We have a live event going on in addition to the Scottish Open. I mentioned those live leaderboard odds that we had a few moments ago. Bobby Mack trying to go and win that tournament. Any interest in Wimbledon right now, where you still have Sinner, sizable favorite as this match is underway. If you want to get in, the live price, he's minus 400 as he is up 2-1 on Alex Z. Minus 400.
1: I think he's going to win, and he's probably going to win pretty comfortably here. I'm seeing minus 354 at DraftKings. That looks a little, man, that looks a little late. I know it's tennis, anything can happen. I think Sinner's going to win this. Agree or disagree?
2: He should. No, he should.
1: Yeah.
2: He should. The question is he going to sweat? That's, I think, the more interesting element at play. He's minus 280 to win the first set. He's minus 260 to win the second set.
1: Yeah, and he's up 2-1 right now in the first set. Zverev is serving here. And DraftKings odds, minus 386 for Sinner, plus 303 for Zverev. Anything for you? You're probably not looking to lay the 380.
2: But it just goes to show you how these live odds evolve and how fun they are to track. Sinner's down minus 450 to win. So it's like with each, back and forth, with each point, it like, boom, a little more, a little less, a little more, a little more. Fun to track.
1: It is. I'm seeing here, too. I mean, if you want to back Sinner, most people are going to look to lay the points here. That would be, you know, the way to play it too here is you could lay, I know coming into it, minus 4.5, minus 5.5 was a number that was out there.
2: Yeah. Are you an MMA guy? I know we talked about McGregor earlier in the show. You're not, me neither. But McGregor has been such a big star that it was like this, I did have this level of intrigue. Not that I was going to go and stay up for the fight. I wasn't. I'm not an MMA guy. It's not my cup of tea. But I did see the highlights of him getting absolutely humiliated. And that's where it's like, listen, I get it, dude. We all got to get money. You're a big name. You're going to get paid a ton to go and be a part of these fights. Nobody needs to see Conor McGregor in octagon anymore. That ship has sailed, Willow. It's over.
1: I would think that would be it. And, you know, who knows his reason for taking the fight. There's some controversy over. He said he was fine. He was doing kicks before the fight. And there was no issue. Then he got into the ring and there was an issue. Got into the octagon and there was an issue. Other people, there was videos of him kind of limping and just looking a little gimpy before, saying, you know what, he knew he wasn't 100%, but he wanted the paycheck. So I don't know what to believe, but that was reminiscent of like the 90s when you get all excited for these Tyson fights and they last like 30, 40 seconds. That was a big time letdown last night.
2: At least when you paid for the one when he bit Holyfield's ear off, you felt like you got your money's worth, you know? That wasn't a long fight, but it felt like you got your money's worth.
1: That was surreal, epic. Wasn't it, man?
2: Epic. Absolutely positively epic. Speaking of epic, Home Run Derby in Philadelphia is going to be fantastic. We have plays. We have plays for the Sunday card in Major League Baseball. A juicy pitching matchup with a ticked off Zach Wheeler, the resurgent Tigers and Tarek Skubal, all that more. And we have not even gotten to the best part of the show. Our best bets. I got to bounce back after a very disappointing 1-2 a week ago. We got to get back to winning ways. It's Will Hill, John Jastrzemski, right here on the VSiN Weekend Morning Line. Winners, winners, winners. Can't wait for those best bets. They're coming your way in a little bit.

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0: 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Will Hill, John Jastrzemski, VSiN Weekend Morning Line. Okay, Will, it's the Sunday before the All-Star break. The most interesting MLB game on the board today would be what?
1: Tigers-Phillies, not just because you get Skubal versus Wheeler, but and which is kind of amazing. Neither of those guys, as good as they are, is in the All-Star game here on Tuesday. But it's really important for Detroit. These games have such an added importance in the standings because every game you win brings you closer to probably not trading Skubal. Every game you lose makes it a harder conversation. So right now, I would think they're not moving them. I know on the prediction markets, I was doing the show Wednesday. They said Skubal was like 10% to remain with the Tigers. I thought that was way low. I thought the way they're playing,
0: way too low.
1: 50 at worst to be on the Tigers. Way too low, right? I think he's going to be on the Tigers at the end of the deadline. I think they've done enough to make a run. I've always said 3 is the cutoff. Anything 3 or closer to a playoff spot, you probably have to go for it. Anything 4 or longer, you probably have to think about selling. But that's why I think this is the biggest game and a really big game here for Detroit. And I like the under. I'll keep it simple. It's Wheeler. It's Skubal. You could go that first 5 under, 3.5. To me, it'll probably be 1-1 after 5, 2-1 after 5. So I could understand a first 5 under. But I'll stick with the full game under. I think you get some length out of those guys. It's right before the All-Star game, so you don't have to worry about, you know, you can get let them go the extra 10, 15 pitches. They got a little time off between starts. So maybe you get an extra inning and you could see a rarity, JJ. How about this? 2 starters go in 7 innings, something we don't ever see anymore. It's like a unicorn. But I like the under here. Under 7, I think, is a good play. I think we get a good, well-pitched game.
0: I think we're going to have a juicy, juicy pitching matchup. I agree with the take as far as the under is concerned. I think Philadelphia is the right side in the game, though. Zach Wheeler pitching like a man possessed. And I love the fact that Zach Wheeler told the All-Star game, kick rocks. You didn't name me the first time around. I'm not going to go and be the fifth choice. I have numbers that are good enough to be there. So he was clearly ticked off. And I think he almost uses this start against Skubal as a springboard for the end of the first half and a little reminder, voters, managers, everybody involved with the All-Star game, I should have been there. But it is, without question, well, the juiciest game on the board today. The Red Sox, red hot. They were plus money on Friday. They cashed. They were plus money on Saturday. Again, they cashed. You will not get the same luck with the Boston Red Sox this time around. Got to lay the juice as they try to complete the sweep against the New York Mets. Red Sox laying it. I was dumb enough, believe it or not, to bet the Mets on Friday. Hard to believe. Would you take the Red Sox even money today?
1: I like the Red Sox. I had them Friday. For whatever reason, I laid off yesterday. I regretted it, obviously, as they won. And they're just playing really well. And I think from a future standpoint, man, I've made worse bets than Boston at 22-1 to win the American League. They'll get Garrett Crochet back. They'll get Roman Anthony back. I know you could say, hey, they're a bat short. They might be two bat short. You might be right. But in a wide-open American League, I mean, it's just you throw names into a hat, you pull out a winner. I think it's that type of American League where there's just nobody that's good. There's nobody that's, you know, head and shoulders above everyone else. You get in and you hope to get hot, get lucky. You throw Crochet in a short series. You're probably starting that series 1-0 like they did last year in the wild card round. So I like the Red Sox today, and I think the Red Sox going forward here have some value on the futures lines.
0: Interesting. I get it with the starting pitching. They need to play better in their home park, though. Red Sox are going to be a playoff team. Red Sox are going to be dangerous enough to go and win the American League. They cannot continue to play the way that they have at Fenway Park. And the problem I run into with this group, they do not have an offense that's built for their ballpark. And when you play at Fenway Park, you got to score runs. The pitching's been amazing. I know it's a good starting staff. It's tough to pitch at Fenway. It's tough. It's especially in those summer months. So something to keep in mind as Boston tries to go on this improbable run from the abyss to maybe the AFC, football on the brain, the AL playoff picture. Another one, Will, Miami and Cleveland. You know, the Marlins have been unbelievable. I know they lost the first two games of this series, but the Marlins are in the playoff race. They're 8 games over .500. They're a fun, well-run, gritty, scrappy team. Kind of think this is a good buy-low spot on them to go and avoid the sweep here against Cleveland. I'm going to do it here. I think that's a play I'd make. Marlins laying it against the Guardians on board.
1: I'm with you. It would be Marlins or nothing for me. I didn't bet it, but I would expect them to bounce back here, and I'm with you. To me, and they were due to cool off. They've been so hot. I think they're a legit playoff team. I don't think this is just a good story and they're going to fade. You know, Perez, Meyer, those guys are good arms.

0: Yep, 92 more.
1: You know what? Yes. I'm going to say that the playoff field holds serve right now, which will mean Cubs, Marlins, your last playoff team. I think that final playoff spot, Will, comes down to the Pirates, because I think the Cardinals are going to fade. And I think the Pirates are going to play a little better. They're plus 35 in the run differential. Like, they should not be two games over 500. I think they're better than that. I actually think they're going to add at the deadline, too, believe it or not. I know that sounds crazy to say because they're the Pirates.
0: They need Skeens to be Skeens, though. They need Skeens to, Skeens hasn't been
1: great. To get back to being Skeens.
0: Yes.
1: But I'm going to say yes, Will. I like this Marlin team.
0: That would be a fun playoff. If you have, like, the Marlins in it, the Pirates, you know, the White Sox on the other side, and whoever gets into the American League. By the way, for a while, I thought the A's might be one of these teams that sneaks in. The A's, JJ,
1: no,
0: they
1: forget about that. They've lost eight in a row. They're
0: all beat up on offense. Oh, they're horrible now. They have really the bottom has completely dropped out of them. I thought them and the White Sox coming in the air is like, maybe they're a year away. Maybe they're a year away from being a year away. But they're, man, they are just a complete bet against team, and they just can't score any runs right now.
1: I think the one we might have missed the boat on, and I know you mentioned those prediction markets, and I think they're off base with Scooble. Tigers go and keep winning games, man. They're alive to go and win the American League Central, right?
0: Sure.
1: They have to be.
0: Sure.
1: They've given out some juicy numbers on them. There's been some 8-1s in the market. There have been some 9-1s in the market. Like, I think the consensus amongst the odds makers is that Cleveland is going to get Ramirez back and is going to look like a different team. Which is true, because Cleveland, when they have Ramirez back in the lineup, at least it's a stabilizing bat, and those other complimentary guys kind of fit their role, and you could just go and be the spunky guardians. They're giving you plus. I'll tell you this, Will. I know the Twins are 2 under .500, and I know the White Sox, you know I've been a fan of them. I bet them as an over at the beginning of the year. Plus 200 for the division is no thanks for me. The Twins, forget it at plus 650, no interest. Tigers at plus 600. I'm willing to listen.
0: Yeah, that would be the one I would bet out of all those. And it's interesting you mentioned the Twins, who are not out of it. You know, all these teams that are looking for bats, there's not that much to choose from. The Royals are out of it. The Angels are out of it. The A's are out of it. In the National League, the Rockies, the Giants, you probably find a couple other teams. There's not that many sellers, so there's not that much to choose from. So I don't know how that affects the deadline. You look at it from a Yankees perspective, oh, they'll get a catcher. You know, they want Hunter Goodman or Jeffers. First off, Hunter Goodman is young, hits a million homers, and is cheap. I don't know that the Rockies are selling him unless it's just a Godfather offer, which I'm not sure the Yankees are going to do. Jeffers is on a playoff contender. So where you're going for bats here, like I said, the Giants, yeah, Arias maybe, Chapman, Devers, the contract is probably too prohibitive. But you know, you get the idea. There's only four or five teams here that are selling guys, and I would love to see it happen. I would love to see Mike Trout on a contender the rest of his career, but he's just
1: that would be great. So he should go to the Phillies. You know what, Wilhelm?
0: I would love
1: it. For the All-Star game, just keep him in Philly. That's what he should do.
0: I would love it. I don't know if it's going to happen. It would be fun though.
1: Mike Trout wasting away in Anaheim. I know he's at the back nine of his career. Don't you want to play in the playoffs at some point? I get it. Southern California's great. You want to live there? Great. Go and play on a winner. And the Phillies, you know they're going to be all in at this deadline. It might be the last chance for this Schwarber-Harper group to go and win a championship. Yeah, have Harper and Trout on the same team. Sign me up. You know what else you could sign me up for? Our best bets. They're to come to wrap up this VSiN Weekend Morning Line.
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9: We've hit the home stretch. It's the VSiN Weekend Morning Line. Will Hill, John Zastrzemski, spending a Sunday with you. We have our best bets that will be dropping your way momentarily. Will, as far as the Wimbledon final, Mr. Sinner, 4-3 with the advantage, minus 600 to win. If you want to get in on game 8, game 9, Sinner's plus 100 game 8. He's minus 1,800 game 9, serving as opposed to not serving. Now at minus 700, I mean, that number, 450 was looking juicy now, just saying.
10: Yeah, and I'm seeing minus 509 at DraftKings, so of course shop around. And it was much lower. It was like minus 300 just a couple minutes ago. But Sinner does have a break point here with Zverev serving. So Zverev gets the point. So we're back to 40-40. And it's down to minus 379. So minus 379 on Sinner plus 298 on Zverev. I think we all kind of expect Sinner to win. But so far, Zverev has hung in there.
9: Sure has. We'll keep you updated on that over the final few minutes of the show. Okay, buddy boy. Best bets. It could be for the soccer. It could be for the baseball. It could be for the derby. What's it going to be?
10: Give me the Red Sox. I'll start with the Red Sox there. I think they keep it going. They're red hot. The Mets are the Mets. And I think this Red Sox team is being slept on a little bit here and still undervalued. I had him Friday night. Wish I had him yesterday, but I'll go back to him here at a pretty cheap price. I'll also go with the Yankees on the money line at around minus $1.10 or so. Just keep the game close and get to that Nationals bullpen at the end. Unless the Nationals have a 3-4 run lead, no lead is safe there because that bullpen is so horrendous, JJ, that I think the Yankees, who have started to swing the bats a little better, they got hit some clutch homers this weekend, Grisham and Chisholm late in these games. I think they win again here, so I'll take the Yankees. And I'll keep it simple, Tigers and Phillies under 7, Skubal versus Wheeler. They got the All-Star break, so both guys can go a little bit extra, you'd think, go their 7 innings and just have a classic pitcher's duel and somebody wins the game 2-1. So under 7, Tigers, Phillies, Yankees money line, Red Sox money line, the 3 picks here on a Sunday. How about you? What you got?
9: Interesting. So we go with 2 of the same games, yet 2 different plays. I'm not necessarily going heads up. I'm just looking to play Yankees, Nationals, and I'm looking to play Phillies, Tigers a little differently. Give me the Phillies, basically even money, to go and take down the Tigers. I am absolutely in on the Phillies because it is a revenge spot for Zach Wheeler. Not necessarily revenge against the Tigers. It's revenge against not making the All-Star team. It's the last time we're going to see Zach Wheeler before the end of the first half. So therefore, I like the Phillies at even money. It's going to be a fun game. I think it's the best game on the baseball card. Now, I like the over in Yanks Nationals today. So I know our graphic has Yankees as the play, but I do want to make sure we get this corrected. I like the over in this game. So I might have screwed it up on my end when I texted it over to PJ, so I'll take the L on it. But let me make sure for the listening audience, we are in a good spot here. Over. Over 9.5 runs. I think they're going to be a boatload of runs. Will Warren has not pitched great as of late. Watch the Nationals can go and score runs and score them at a very high level. And I think the Yankee bats have found something here over their last few games. So over 9.5 is my play. And that line opened up at 8.5. So they're not getting the best of the number. But we're being honest and transparent with you here. We're taking a number for what it's at right here, right now. And 9.5 is the number right here, right now, as we're finishing up this show. And then last but not least, we go to the home run derby. Well, I will be there in Philadelphia in about 24 hours. I'm very excited to be hopping around the city of brotherly love. And I will be literally hopping around the city of brotherly love because I'm not going to be in a position where, you know, I'm in great physical shape after a little collision with an outfield wall at SNY softball yesterday. Not ideal. Not great. To quote the former Yankee manager, it's not what you want, but I'll be there. And I'm excited to watch. And at least I'm not swinging a bat. Junior Caminero, he could have and should have won the Derby last year. He was a ton of fun to watch. You can shop around and get the best possible price on this. DraftKings has it at plus 425. You might find some 5-to-1s as far as the home run derby market is concerned. But our last best bet to have a little bit of fun on Monday is the home run derby takes center stage. Junior Caminero, who has been must-see TV for the Tampa Bay Rays this year, that's my pick to go and get it done.
10: I like Rice, but say 50. That's been my guy. So I'll be damned if I'm going to sit here and I've liked him all year, bet him for MVP. It would just be so typical if I didn't bet him for the Derby and he won, I'd be kicking myself. So it's almost a little bit of a FOMO bet, but I do think Rice, who hits the ball as hard as anyone, and he's gotten hot recently too. And you look at recent form, these guys have all been tremendous. You almost wish Alvarez was in this home run derby too to get all the MVP candidates. But it seems like every day Alvarez homers, Caminero homers, but the last few days, Rice has hit a cluster of homers. He was on base all 4 times yesterday. He had the 2-homer game Thursday against the Rays. So Rice, after a little cool-off period, has started to rev up. I like him plus 850. Shop around, maybe a little bit of a number if you shop that. And, hey, have some fun with it. There are some finalist matchups, you know, exact result in the finals where you like this guy to beat that guy in the finals, and you can get some really monster payouts. So it's the Derby. It's have fun. Don't go crazy with it because it's, I mean, you're betting on batting practice at the end of the day. But it is fun to have some action on it.
9: Let me ask you this question. Do we agree Contreras will be the most unlikely home run derby winner tomorrow? I mean, the odds obviously indicate that. But I think we'll be the most shocked if Contreras wins it.
10: Yes, most shocked if he wins it. But he is the favorite to somehow get into an altercation with somebody in the home run derby. If anyone gets in an altercation, it'll be Contreras.
9: Contreras, naturally. Now, our finalists. You like Rice and Murakami?
10: I'm not sure who I like yet. I'll go with Rice for now. I mean, there's some good numbers. Rice, I'm with you on Caminero. I could see, I think it's wide open. I could see so many of these guys, different guys winning it. So I will say Rice, I'll say Rice Mirakami 25-1 as my finals. How about that?
0: That's fine. I'm cool with that. Now explain this to me. Why is Rice 8-1 to win this thing?
10: Hasn't done it before. He's still not the big name these other guys are. Probably that.
0: But he plays for the Yankees. He's a crazy launch angle guy. Like, that's what I feel like they look for now when they put these odds together. Again, I'm not behind a curtain, so I'm not going to tell you I can set home run derby odds. I just figured Rice would kind of be more middle of the pack. I'm not saying he'd be with Schwarber. I'm not saying he'd be with Caminero, and I'm not saying he'd be with Murakami. But I thought he'd be like that next. I thought he'd be like closer to 6-1, plus 650.
10: I can understand that. What, so you're going ultimately with what? What are your final plays here? You're going with Caminero, and that's it. Or you're going to find
0: Caminero.
10: You're going to find a dance partner in the final.
0: Here's what I need to figure out, and I need to do a little research on this between now and tomorrow when this takes shape. Is this park way more conducive to a lefty hitter going and winning this thing?
10: Yeah.
0: That's my question.
10: I think
0: now Citizens Bank is
10: plays
0: kind of
10: towards lefties. Yeah.
0: Well, you know what I think it is too? Down the line, it's pretty favorable for both. It's in the left center and right center situations. So, like, if you're going to be a guy that just pulls the crap out of the ball as a righty, I don't think you're going to get burned as much. I think if you're hitting it into those alleyways, that's where you could find yourself in a little bit of trouble. But I guess, the Philly guys know the park better than anybody. So, I mean, Schwarber's going to know how to hit him out. Harper's going to know how to hit him out. I am not betting Harper at all tomorrow. If there's a way to fade Bryce Harper, that's what I would love to do. Because I just think physically, he's done this before. Getting through the grind of multiple rounds of the Derby, let's put it this way. Will, Rice at 850 is a way better bet than Harper at 850, in my opinion. Way better.
10: Yep, I would agree. Younger, I think these older guys just run out of steam. And remember, it's physically challenging, not just hitting the home runs, but swing after swing. The arms get tired, and eventually you got to pace yourself to some extent too. I mentioned it earlier. I like the fact that you got rid of the clock. I want to watch the ball get hit and see how far it goes. I don't want to have one pitch come in, have it get hit, and then you're on to the next pitch. You didn't even see where the first pitch landed. It was too chaotic. It was too frenetic. It was just too much at once. I think this is a much better system here to go back to just the outs, and let's just enjoy the long balls as opposed to being rushed here and try to get in as many swings as possible.
0: Buddy boy, Montreal, enjoy the Derby. Next week, we have a World Cup finale. That's it. Party's over. And I feel like after this World Cup, then it's like full-fledged and focused. The 2026 NFL season is here. So you enjoy your All-Star break. You get the mind, the body, spirit right, and I will see you next Sunday, okay?
10: All right, man. And just this was just in. Cam Schlittler will not be pitching in the game. So these guys are dropping left and right, JJ.
0: Just as well. Make sure that right arm is ready to start the second half against the Dodgers. Keep it right here on VSiN. Up next, Ready, Set, Bet. Dusty, Mike Somich. Oh, fired up for those guys. Then coming up at 3 p.m. Eastern, Live Bet Sunday takes over with Femi and Joe Cerullo. Tracking the live action. You got Scott Seidenberg taking over at 7 p.m. And tomorrow, wake up with Jensen Lewis, Dave Ross, VSiN by the books. JJ and Will out. Enjoy your Sunday. Be good, everybody.
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0: July 12th, be with you on a Sunday. Welcome on in to Ready, Set, Bet. I am not Matt Brown. I am Dustin Sweetelson, hanging out with my guy, Som Obam, Mike Somich. We got you for the next 3 hours on VSiN, the sports betting network. And as we hit the ground running here, plenty of action across the board currently going on. Scottish Open, where Matt Fitzpatrick, Tom Kim, Minwoo Lee tied atop the leaderboard right now. We'll find out who wins that as we get set for the real Open, the British Open, coming up a little bit later on this week. We also have Wimbledon currently in action. Sinner, 6-5 over Zverev, currently in the championship bout. Yesterday on the program, I got to listen as Femi and Mike were sweating out the Wimbledon in the women's side of things, which was absolutely fascinating. We've got baseball getting going in about 15 minutes. I'll have a play on that with the Pirates and the Brewers.
1: It's the final day before the All-Star break, which means we probably need to preview the Home Run Derby as well during the program. But before we begin looking back at sports, just want to say hey to my buddy, Mike Somich. We're reunited, my friend. Great to see you. Great to be with you. Thanks for having me today.
2: Hey, man, reunited, and it feels so good. Excited about the next 3 hours. So we're able to make this happen, get this thing going. You mentioned everything that happened. You didn't mention the World Cup. We had two great games yesterday. Excited to talk about those. We have our semifinal set up, basically chalked out. The 4-1 seeds, if you will, end up in the semifinals there in the World Cup. It should still be fun. I'm officially mad at Rory McIlroy as well. I talked about playing him at 9-1 yesterday in the Scottish Open. He was the only one who goes over par, shoots a 73. Got the best score on the course on Sunday. So he's going to end up top five in this sucker for me, but that's not going to get the job done at the top of the leaderboard. But it is a fascinating baseball day as well. It is the day before the All-Star break. We've got scratches left, right, and center. I think the lineup cards are going to be fascinating when we start to see those pop as well. Everyone, 1-2-3 Cancuning already before the All-Star break.
1: Yeah, that's why when I was looking at the board, you know, it didn't feel like a day for team total overs or game total overs. Feels more like an offensive unders. We whimper into the end of the first half. Now, some teams like the Boston Red Sox don't want this to end. They don't want a break as they continue to surge in those wild card standings. But before we get to that, Mike, the story coming out of last night, it's actually not the World Cup. It's what went down last night in UFC 329, where in case you missed it, the big one coming out is Conor McGregor. As I got set, locked in on my couch, got super comfortable, hyped up by the entrances, seeing them enter into the octagon, ready to go, McGregor Holloway, number two. And we didn't make it but about a minute and a half into that thing before it was over. Conor McGregor goes up for a kick, seemingly lands in a weird way, and the rest of the way is unable to stand up, trying to fight Holloway, trying to stand on his feet. Every time he made a move, he hit the mat again. And there's a lot of speculation now as a $900,000 bet on Polymarket came in about 5 minutes before that fight began. Perhaps Conor McGregor, who was dealing with a knee injury the last time we saw him, maybe had another injury and was hiding it in order to get the payday and just make his way into this matchup with Holloway. What'd you see in that ugly, ugly main event?
2: Not much. You mentioned it lasted a little over a minute. It really lasted about 15 seconds because as soon as he went for that first kick, you saw the structure of his right knee just absolutely fall apart there. And this is going to be fascinating because this story is not over. You mentioned the $900,000 bet on Polymarket there. This was a match where Holloway went from minus 210 all the way up to minus 320 before we started this fight. So you saw consistent money over the last 24 hours coming on Holloway. McGregor's already made a statement, said he was not injured before the fight. You've got the UFC already doing a little CYA, putting out some pre-fight workout for Conor McGregor in the locker room before he came out. So they're already like, look, he was kicking before. It was fine. It doesn't seem like it was fine. This is going to be a fascinating situation of who investigates, how it's investigated, and what the process is here. Because one of the things around legalized gambling is that we've seen these situations become very forefront in the public eye. And I think this is another one where there's going to be a lot of questions that are going to need to be answered over the next couple weeks.
1: Yeah, Mike, you either come down in one or two camps, right? One, you're like me. I go into these things pretty naive. I want to believe everything's on the up and up. I don't want to wake up in a world where I think there's conspiracies against things all the time. However, when I start to come off of that is when there's a lot of smoke around the fire. And there's certainly a lot of smoke here with McGregor. When you start seeing the internet sleuth posting videos of him taking off his warm-ups and even having issues with his right leg there, then getting into the ring, maybe like that was all planned for McGregor to come out there with the big kick to make it seem like he hurt himself in order to make sure he cashes the check. There's just a lot of questionable things. And I think it actually begins with the betting angle, with the big bet. And it wasn't the only one. There were plenty of them coming in the other way on Holloway as a big favorite, which shouldn't surprise anyone. I mean, Lou Finocchiaro joined us yesterday when I was doing Live Bet Saturday. He was like, look, guys, this is pretty simple. You've got a guy who's been living the luxury life. He's been living in private jets, eating fancy food, living in his comfortable home in his mansion. Like, he's not built for this coming off the injury right now. And in the end, Holloway gets the win. Holloway, I thought, tried to, like, make this thing respectable and make it end earlier. But the ref wasn't listening. I'm sure the UFC didn't want it to end earlier. Just give him every chance to make this thing matter. But Holloway came out and said, I guess we're going to get number three. Do we really want to see a third match between McGregor and Holloway? And I guess the big question is, Are we ever going to see McGregor again?
2: Sure doesn't feel like it. I mean, it sure doesn't. I don't need to. I'll put it that way. I'm kind of over this, right? We've seen two major injuries now in the last two fights. And on the betting angle side of this, we've seen everything go down with nefarious reasons in the NBA, in college basketball. I'm not sure this was a nefarious situation where people are like, no, we're trying to rig a UFC match. This feels more like what you said, where McGregor's like, I kind of want the payday. I don't really want to rehab and come back in 18 months from this injury. I'm going to go out there hurt and just not say anything. And maybe one or two people found out, and those one or two people told four or five people who told 10 people. And the word got out essentially in the last 24 hours that he was going into this fight less than 100%. That is what this feels like, more than like, you know, so-and-so paid off Conor McGregor to throw a fight. I don't think that is anywhere near what we're talking about here. So I want to make sure I'm very clear on that front. And yeah, I'm good. I don't need to see him again. I think he kind of knows that as well. I think he understands this was probably it. It's going to be hard to really build a full card around him again in the UFC.
1: Yeah, I think he needed the money. Now, a guy who's becoming a staple in these electric events is Paddy Pimblett. He had a great submission where his fight went, 52 seconds, and all of a sudden, boom, it's over. He picks up the victory. But I feel like I see Paddy Pimblett fight like every 3 weeks, Mike. And I thought our producer, Rick, asked a really good question in the rundown. Does the UFC need a timeout? I understand during COVID, when we had nothing to watch, they said, you know what, let's take advantage. Let's have an event every single weekend. But because we have an event every weekend, we have no buildup anymore, right? There's not a month long of anticipation of waiting to see what those big fights are. Instead, it's every single week. And I think in their eyes, they thought that that would give them more steam. I think you lose steam. I think if there's an oversaturation problem with the UFC. Now, money is the ultimate thing involved here, where that is their motivator to do this. But I do think they have to think about just dialing it back just a little bit so we can get the proper entertainment out of the sport.
2: Yeah, look, I'm not a big UFC guy. I felt it was oversaturated before. Like, everything's a numbered event. Maybe we don't need to number every UFC event. Maybe we have, you know, maybe one of every five events is actually a major event where you have multiple title bouts. Maybe you do what horse racing's done. Stack the crap out of a card. On Saturday at Saratoga, you're going to see multiple graded stakes races, two or three grade ones, two or three grade twos on those big days. Maybe the UFC does the same thing. Instead of having that one headliner bout and a bunch of others, have three or four co-mains and have these big, big events where all the stars show up. And then you have these other minor events, which work your way into the next event for those big stars. So I do think you'd kind of need to figure out how you're going to transition this, because I can tell you this much. Matt Brown, co-host of this show, big time UFC guy. We rarely talk about UFC on this show. And that, to me, tells you all you really need to know about how that UFC betting market is going.
1: Yeah, sometimes less is more. At least that's what the boss is telling me all the time when I reveal too much on the air. So I'm very used to that phrase. He's Mike Somich. I'm Dustin Sweetelson. It's Ready, Set, Bet, Visa, the Sports Betting Network. Real quickly, World Cup recap from yesterday. Quarterfinals. We had England winning in extra time. I thought that they were going to have their way with Norway. Norway struck first. I was able to cash a little plus price on the English to advance when they were down 1-0. I also tailed Alex Blowers over at VSiN.com. England to qualify along with both teams to score. I got plus 152 on that. And then Argentina and Switzerland. That game was way more exciting than I thought it was going to be as well. Argentina does pick up the win 3-1. What'd you make of what we saw in the World Cup yesterday?
2: I thought we saw some very tired teams yesterday, specifically that England-Norway game. By the time we got later in that game, it felt like everybody was just kind of gassed out there. It almost felt like a double overtime game in the NHL playoffs where you've already played four periods and you're like, okay, how can we get through this? Thought it was a gutty win by England, because that is a Norway team that can take advantage of the back line. They really weren't able to do so the majority of the day. And it's an England team that, just coming off that Mexico game in Mexico City, being at altitude, playing that tough of a game, playing with 10, and then to be able to come back and have this effort against Norway, I thought was very, very good. I don't know what to make of Argentina. I have no clue, Dustin, because they have had the cupcakiest cupcake of a walk to this point, and they've never looked great, but they also have never looked scared. Like, they look like they're in complete control, despite the fact that the game is tied in the 112th minute, right? You're like, what are we doing here, guys? Can we just get that goal to put our foot down and take this lead? And yet, they're just always skirting by, doing just enough to be able to advance. The English semi is going to be fascinating. It does feel like we're setting up Eastern Conference, Western Conference, though. But we saw in the NBA, that doesn't necessarily mean if you win the Western Conference, you're winning the title. So it's going to be interesting to see what happens to these two semis.
1: I'm just looking at the futures board. We got four teams left, and I'm just surprised France is still plus money. I'm not, to your point, I don't really think Argentina's all that scary. Messi's old. England is so dependent on a couple of guys. Their back line's weak. Spain wants to make it an ugly game against France. France could probably field a B team that could make it to this point in the tournament if they wanted to. So I think France plus $1.15 wants to make it an ugly game against France. France could probably field a B team that could make it to this point in the tournament if they wanted to. So I think France plus $1.50.
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11: Justin Sweetleton filling in for Matt Brown alongside Mike Somich. And, ooh, he's making a face because something went down at Wimbledon. Welcome back into Ready, Set, Bet. We have a lot to get to today, including we got to handicap this home run derby. I mean, is there strategy involved in looking down that board? Kyle Schwarber is your favorite in Philadelphia. Feels more like throwing darts, but I'm hoping I can get a long dart home in the event on Monday. But, Mike, what's happened at Wimbledon that's piqued your interest? Because I saw the eyebrows move very clearly. You and me, no Botox here. Our eyebrows can move, and I saw yours moving a lot there.
12: I'm locked in, man. We're 6-6 right now in the first set. So into a first set tiebreaker, deep into that tiebreaker. Right now, 8-7 Zverev, and we've got Sinner serving. So Zverev getting his second set point here. Why this matters? Sinner was a huge favorite heading into this match, heading into this entire tournament. If Zverev, who just won the first set, now we're going to get an opportunity for an entry point on Sinner. Yeah, so Sinner minus 158. Yeah. Go ahead and lock me up for that.
11: Yeah.
12: So you can get Sinner minus 158, down one set to none to Zverev. That was an hour and 5 minute set as well. So on pace for a 5+ hour match if this goes all the way. Sinner's just simply the better tennis player here. I understand being down one set, not exactly where you want to be, but I do think Sinner has the opportunity to be able to come back against Zverev here. So Sinner minus 152 right now on DraftKings available after he drops the first set 7-6 in a 9-7 tiebreak.
11: Wow. So he was minus 513 when I looked this morning, and Zverev was plus 374. Zverev is now plus 125, and you mentioned you get minus 152 on Sinner. I'm seeing a minus 170 out here in Las Vegas at Caesars. I still think that might be worth it based on the way you're talking about this being a discounted price. Kind of like, let's go to football season because everyone can't wait to get there. It's opening drive, and the underdog just marched down the field. and it's a 80-yard drive. They take up like 7 minutes a clock. They score a touchdown, and the odds just overreact because of that. Now you can get a discount on the favorite. Instead of laying 6.5, maybe you're laying something like 3.5 in this spot. Is that the general vibe you have right now?
12: Yeah, it's like a leadoff homer in baseball, where a -330 favorite drops to -125 because they gave up a leadoff homer and you're down one. And you're like, yeah, that's fine. I'll go ahead and stick with the handicap that I originally had here. There's a reason Sinner was -500 in this match. And yes, one set obviously matters a lot. At the same time, it's a very – I was thinking that we'd be like -220, -225 after dropping the first set. -150 is, in my mind, an overreaction to what happened in that first set.
11: I love it. Let's lock that one in. I also locked one in Major League Baseball. Coming up here in about 3 minutes in Pittsburgh, we got Rob, Mike. We were hyped up. Producer Rick was texting me like 3 days out. We got Mizorowski for Skeens to begin the show. Unfortunately, Jacob Mizorowski will not be pitching in the final game before the All-Star break. Which, by the way, that adds a wrinkle into the National League Cy Young market as a heavy favorite. He has arm fatigue. This is a very skinny, slender, tall guy who throws the fastest of anyone in baseball we've seen maybe ever here, at least according to the current StatCast data. And that could end up impacting who wins the Cy Young. As far as this game is concerned, he has a fill-in in Robert Gasser, a lefty taking over for him. Pittsburgh's going for the sweep in this matchup. They've won 4 of 5 against the Brew Crew this season. And Valdez for the Buccos comes into this one. 3 home runs in their doubleheader yesterday. He has 4 dingers in 3 games. And now we're looking at a price on Paul Skeens where he's -$1.30. And you can get +115 with Milwaukee the other way. I know Skeens hasn't been in the best form lately here, Mike, but I just thought I'd take the discount on him with Gasser having to jump in at the last minute to fill in for Mizorowski.
12: Yeah, Skeens has been so tough to figure out how to bet this year. Really fading him has been the best way to bet him so far this year. You got a higher ERA than what anything we've seen in the Skeens era so far. It's Brewers are passed for me. And I was hoping I'd get up to like +130, somewhere in that range on the Brewers, and then I was going to come in here and back Gasser in this team. I think the Brewers are simply a better baseball team than the Pirates.
11: Yes.
12: And Skeens is just, he hasn't been, the control has been a problem for him. He has these 7 pitches. 4 of them are really good. 3 of them are kind of a mess. And yet he keeps throwing those back 3 pitches. It's very tough for me to want to back him right now, especially as a favorite. I was hoping we'd get a little bit higher of a price, though, on Milwaukee. That didn't come to fruition when Miz scratched out. And the scratch has been something Matt and I have been talking about for literally over a month at this point, Dustin. He has never thrown more than 20 starts in a season. And you are paying the price at the Cy Young level, like he's going to throw 30-plus starts. I just didn't ever see that really being in the cards. Now, I didn't have anyone I loved to come back in on, which is why I don't have a ticket in the Cy Young race here. But the Miz aspect of this all is not a shock that you're getting this issue here at All-Star break. And we'll see how many starts he misses and what Milwaukee decides to do, considering the lead that they have inside the division. They may just sit him down for 2 months and get him ready for the playoffs at this point, because they are going to be a playoff team with the structure that they have right now in the division that they are in.
11: Oh, no doubt. All the rumors out there are saying they want to acquire another arm potentially to add to this rotation to go with Mizorowski and Harrison. We don't know if Woodruff's going to be available. He has been up and down with the injuries all season long. But going back to the Cy Young market, Mizorowski's up to -$6, Mike. And it's the same reason why I'm looking for opportunities in the American League to fade Cam Schlittler. It's not that I don't believe in Cam Schlittler. I think Cam Schlittler is deserving to be the number one favorite to win the AL Cy Young. But just like Mizorowski, he has never once thrown 200 innings. Also, a team that wants to get over the hump, both of them, the Yankees need to get back to the World Series. They need to win another one because Aaron Boone doesn't have one. Brian Cashman's been there for 30 years. He needs another one for his situation. And on the other side for the Brewers, they feel like that they're building to finally, hopefully, with the arms, knock off the Dodgers. Both teams need their aces to be healthy in October baseball. As someone who has 15-1 on Mizorowski, I took a little Sanchez 6-1 last night. I've got Mizorowski 15-1. I want to make some money on that ticket. I also have Wheeler at 50-1. He's currently the 4th shot on the board. I have nothing on Sale. If Chris Sale beats me, God bless. The guy who's always hurt, I don't want to back him because I know that at some point there's an IL stint coming. But I took a little Sanchez hoping that, you know, Mizorowski winds up finishing the job. But if he doesn't, I can get the number 2 in the market who bounced back with a really good start yesterday for the Phils, Mike.
12: Yeah, I don't mind taking a piece of Sanchez here at 6-1 at all, because I agree with you on Sale. Very hard for me to believe that he's going to be able to actually be completely healthy the entire season. I don't love Chase Burns either, who's sitting there. To me, it's Yamamoto, Wheeler, or Sanchez that you're backing here. One of those three, if you want to come in into the market. I don't mind the Yamamoto number there, yeah, at 30-1, taking a little bit longer of a price for a team that they're going to need him to pitch well if they're going to be able to continue the trajectory that they've had so far this season. And someone who seems to have really settled in this year as a Major League Baseball pitcher as well. So I don't mind the Yamamoto price there at 30-1. But the two Phillies, I think, are solid bets as well. So to me, it's one of those three if you're trying to take a stance against. I would probably do it with Yamamoto, but I understand why. I mean, Sanchez is clearly next up if Miz does miss 2 months. So the 6-1 price there is nice if you do expect this to be a longer stint for Miz on the IL.
11: Now, I think the American League's way trickier, dude. Like, Cam Schlittler +125. Cease is +135. Cease feels like a guy that I won a Cy Young ticket on a couple years ago in Blake Snell. You're just going to tune in. Yep. At some point, there's going to be two outs, two in scoring position because he walked them, allowed a hit here, and it could blow up. It could work out. I cannot back him at +135. And I love Drew Rasmussen. I don't know if the innings are going to be there at 11-1. Joe Ryan could wind up getting traded to the National League at the deadline. So this week, I took a long shot because I think there's too much talk about Tarek Skubal being traded from the Tigers, and I think he's actually going to stay. I think they're making a push. They're right in the mix for the wild card. They're not out of it to win the division. He is 65-1. He came back from the injury a little bit earlier, Mike, and he's been good. He's been good. I think the All-Star break will be even better for him so he can rest up and get ready for the second half. But I think the Tigers, with the way the offense has played, the surge that they're on, Skubal at 65-1, those numbers still could be Cy Young worthy when it's all said and done.
12: Well, it's not just the price that you're getting on Skubal. It's the people ahead of him, right?
11: Yes.
12: I can poke holes in, I don't know. Let's go with
11: DeGrom.
12: 9 of the 10 people in front of him. Yeah. Like, there's the only one that I'm like, I wouldn't go out and like drastically try and shoot down is Logan Gilbert.
11: Yes.
12: 30-1.
11: Agree.
12: That price at all.
11: That's it. That's it.
12: But it's Gilbert and Skubal are pass on this Cy Young market right now. And there's, considering they're 30 and 60-1, not bad flyers to just throw in your account there. Because, like, do we really think Dylan Cease is going to keep this up? Probably not. Rasmussen. Okay. DeGrom. Really? Like, at this point in his career, is he going to be able to do this? To me, this is one of those where you can throw some darts because the people at the top of this board have not proven they can actually do this for a season. You've got some people a little bit further down the list that are much more pedigreed.
11: No doubt. And I think the Tigers also are a team that I'm just in on. I took them 7-1 to win the Central. I think I might need to take a little bit to win the American League pennant because you can get them at 28-1 right now at DraftKings. That just feels a little bit long, but I would caution anyone listening and wanting to tail me. The last team from that division I went all in on was in the preseason. I have the Royals to win the division, to win the American League, and win the World Series. And last I looked, they're 20 games below .500.
12: That's rough. I have the White Sox to finish third. I did not bet them to win the division at 40-1 before the season. So I'm pretty salty about that one. This has been a frustrating division. I like the Royals too. Matt was a big Tigers fan heading into the season. The last week and a half for the Tigers have been huge. They have brought themselves back into the position where they don't need to sell. And that, to your point, is why I think Skubal is at least a little bit interesting.
11: All right, we've got baseball underway with Pittsburgh and the Brew Crew going at it as hard as they can. We'll sweat that plus preview the rest of the baseball card when we return right here on Ready, Set, Bet.
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7: 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Dustin Sweetelson coming to you from the Circus Sportsbook in downtown Las Vegas alongside Mike Somich. We got you covered here for the next couple hours on VSiN, the Sports Betting Network. And update there in Pittsburgh as we are scoreless in the first inning. Mike, I thought about going home run props today just for funsies because I know I'm not going to have real games to bet on for a few days. Brian Reynolds is the guy that I looked at for Pittsburgh. He's plus 520 to hit a homer. He is up right now. He is very good against lefties. I did not bet it, which we all know what that means. It will happen. He is going to hit a home run today. So I'm just letting everyone know, Brian, he struck out in his first at bat, but he will hit a home run at some point today. An update on the golf, Scottish Open. Tom Kim, your sole leader right now, 15 under through 10 on the final day here. Minwoo Lee is two back of him, along with Matt Fitzpatrick. And then Rory McIlroy, he is up to fourth right now, 12 under for the tournament, 6 under today. But he is through 17. His day is almost done here. So, Mike, in the end, there is a chance that FOMO bet you didn't place on Rory McIlroy might work out. He may not finish top five, and you'll be okay enough to worry about missing out on that.
8: Yeah, as Matt likes to say, he's going to run out of holes, Dustin.
7: Yeah, last time he said that to me. I got in trouble. I got an email from Steve Cohen.
8: I was seeing if you learned your lesson or not. Good job. You passed the test.
7: Do we have to make that joke every time?
8: Yeah, he's got one left here. So he's gonna just simply run out. He's going to have the best score on the day, but not going to be able to get high enough to be able to actually win the tournament. Tom Kim looking good, 4 under through 10. Minwoo Lee, Matt Fitzpatrick, both one back. I don't know if you've been tracking. I know you mentioned before the show you've been betting golf much more over the last couple weeks. I don't know if you've been tracking what we're seeing in the Open Championship, but I think it's absolutely fascinating, the prices that we're now seeing for some of these golfers. So Scotty is now plus 590. the highest he has been in a major since I don't even know when, probably the last 10 or 12 majors. Rory McIlroy, the price has really come down. He's plus 760. And then you've got Rahm sitting there at 15-1, Fitzpatrick, Fleetwood, and Scheifele all right around that 21, 22-1 range. Is Scottie Scheffler finally bettable again after missing a cut? Is he at the point where you can play him in these tournaments, Dustin?
7: Well, there's going to be a lot. Speaking of FOMO bets, it's a FOMO bet if you don't take the number and he reverts back to his form of dominance, and then you never get this opportunity again to get a palatable price on the best golfer of his generation right now in Scottie Scheffler. So I totally get where you're coming from. And I think another element at play is he's certainly rested because he just missed the cut for the first time in, 76 events? So he hasn't had to play this full event here. He's getting to sit back and chill, and I'm sure he's locked in for the Open Championship coming up this week. You mentioned plus 590. I mean, Rory's going to be popular. I feel like Rahm's going to be popular. I have to just say it out loud so I don't do it. I also get yelled at whenever I do this bet by Matt Humans. I am just putting it in the universe. Dustin, you are not allowed to bet Ludvig Åberg, okay? Stop betting him. Stop betting him to win. Stop betting him to win first round leader. Just avoid him altogether. It's just not healthy for my heart to continue to back this guy. You know, there's some teams, like Iowa football for me in college football, I'm always on the wrong side of. There's a pitcher going today for Cleveland, Joey Cantillo. If I think he's got a good matchup, he's going to stink. If I'm going against him, he's going to look like Cy Young out there. I think that Ludvig Åberg is that version for golf for me, where every time I back him, he stinks, and every time I avoid him, he is tremendous.
8: Yeah, it's the NFC South for me. Just throw the whole division in the trash. That has never gone well for me, either single game or future bets. I have no interest in betting the NFC South this offseason, just because those teams are just wildly inefficient. They just do not play to the level that I expect them to, or they play better than the level I expect them to play at. But yeah, the NFC South for me, the ones I absolutely want to punt. Goddard's a little interesting. He has played very, very well. Yes. Won the Scottish Open last year. He's sitting there at 28-1. You can get him 5-1 to top five the event. I don't mind that. You can get him plus 240 to top 10 the event. So I think Goddard's a little bit interesting, a little longer of a number.
7: Yeah, that's a guy that I feel like the golf nerds are very high on. It was like a year or two ago, Matt Fitzpatrick seemed like that guy. Now Goddard seems to be that next darling for all the guys who do all the modeling and looking how he fits all these different courses. What are you seeing in the Wimbledon right now as Sinner is still minus 155? Oh, just went to 160. Zverev plus $1.31 as it looks like right now Sinner in the lead in this matchup.
8: Yeah, so right now, so Zverev up one set to none. Second set, we were on serve. So nothing really happened yet in the second set. The key here is going to be breaks, right? So in each set, you want to get one break. That gives you a large advantage. You can win the set without going to tiebreakers if you're able to get that break. These two both have massive serves. And so the question is, who is going to be able to break whom earlier in this match? Or are we going to head back to a second set tiebreak? Obviously, with a little bit of Sinner investment now, I would like to see Sinner get a break on Zverev. But both of the first two games went to deuce. This is trending to be a very long match as well, which might be a slight advantage to Zverev, as we saw Sinner struggle with that in the French Open. However, the heat, not nearly as much of an issue here in Wimbledon.
7: Why do I feel like you're good at tennis? Are you good? Because you got the long, lean build. I feel like, 6'3"? I feel like you're a pretty good tennis player. Am I right on that?
8: I was very, very good at tennis. So I was very good at tennis when I was like a freshman, sophomore in high school, and I blew out my elbow. So I cannot serve anymore. Oh. However, still very good from a ground stroke perspective.
7: Yeah, but I get the importance of a serve, but can we compare, if you were to play some, let's say you played Gil head-to-head in tennis, isn't the serve kind of like the driver in golf? We all get like all amped up and how fast someone can serve it, but so much of the match is won with the irons and the putter. I mean, your backhand, your forehand, and just volleying back and forth. Isn't that really where you win the match these days?

0: the history, the pomp and circumstance, going to jolly old England, playing on the grass. Even someone who doesn't care about tennis, that might be in my top five that I'd just like to see in person.
1: You know, I would rather do the U.S. Open in New York just because of the environment. Like, the Wimbledon's a little stuffy for me.
0: Yeah.
1: I'm not a big stuffy guy. It's one of my issues with some golf tournaments as well. I don't want to have to do the all white, and you're going to the, like, you cannot cheer during the points. You can't get all excited. I like the energy, the atmosphere, and the U.S. Open atmosphere. To me, much, much more, just a better atmosphere than what you get at Wimbledon.
0: Yeah, white's a tough color for me, if I'm being honest. I got puffy nipples, and like you can see them right through the shirt. 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Hey, the sports calendar never stops. 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He's Mike Somich. I'm Dustin Sweetelson. It's Ready, Set, Bet. And we're cooking in Pittsburgh. The Pirates with a leadoff double to start the second. Who is it? Valdez, who has been scorching hot for them at the plate. Now you got the middle of this order up with a chance to take the lead. Pirates are up to a minus 191 favorite. The Brewers plus 145. In-game total 6.5. I find it so crazy doing the live betting with baseball, Mike. How much it shifts when a team is threatening to score, as if pitchers don't work themselves out of jams all the time. In some of these lower scoring games, if you're just attacking plus price over and over again, if you read the room right, you can have a really nice game.
1: Yeah, it's fascinating because they take the probability of a runner to score from second with zero outs and then apply that probability to the score and then adjust the number accordingly. So I understand how it gets made. But you also have to think certain pitchers have a higher probability of getting out of jams than others in certain situations, too. So it feels like you kind of have to take some of that into account when you're looking at these type of jams. This could be trouble here. We'll see if Gasser is able to get out of it. Two Ks in the first inning definitely made it a little bit easier. Oop, and there's a run.
0: There's a double.
1: So we got an RBI, looks like an RBI single, or no, the RBI double from O'Hearn. So Pirates up 1-0, runner on second now as we get toward the back end of this order. Skeens through two innings, very efficient. When you look at it, 17 pitches, 13 strikes, one strikeout, that's the kind of schemes that you want to see. Hitting the zone, using his better pitches, being aggressive. So good start here so far for Pittsburgh and Paul Skeens as he tries to move himself back up into the Cy Young race after what we saw from the Miz and the elbow issues that he is facing today.
0: Yeah, 40-1 on Skeens right now, which is kind of a crazy number. I think I bet around 40-1 to win MVP before the season started on Paul Skeens. So we'll see how he picks up in the second half. That's a line out by Gonzalez. But Ryan O'Hearn, been an awesome pickup, especially since he's returned from injury. They've got some veterans in that Pittsburgh lineup. That's why I'm intrigued by them, but they need some help. They need some bullpen help if they're going to make a real run once we get to October. Mike and I like the same team in Major League Baseball later today, and I don't understand the line. We'll tell you what that is next on Ready, Set, Bet.
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7: 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It's VSiN, the Sports Betting Network. Thanks for hanging out with us. 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Pirates up 4-0 in the second on the Brewers. Had a pair of hits in this inning, back-to-back doubles, and then another run driven in by Ozuna. That followed up by a two-run shot by the catcher, Henry Davis. 4-0, Pittsburgh. On top of Milwaukee, we went minus 125. Pre-game on the Buccos, they're now minus 1460. Brewers plus 670, and your in-game total currently 9 and a hook. We'll keep you posted on the baseball. Mike and I have plenty of plays that we'll discuss coming up later on in the hour. But the World Cup. Nothing doing tonight, which means we have plenty of time to dissect the matchups later on this week, beginning on Tuesday. Before we look forward, let's look back. And to do that, we're going out to the Progressive Guest Line. Chris Vasili joins us, covers.com, betting analyst at MC_Sillies, Silly3 on X. And he joins us here on Ready, Set, Bet. Chris, thanks for doing this, man. Appreciate the time as always. Let's look back on Saturday. And the first match I was live on VSiN 4, England getting past Norway 2-1. I was surprised at the aggressiveness of Norway, the way they controlled the ball in the second half of that one. England feels like they're pretty lucky to walk away with a victory there. What'd you make of the 2-1 final score?
8: Yeah, you said it, Dustin. Very lucky to walk away with the victory there. You know, as someone who followed Norway throughout the World Cup qualifying campaign and, you know, closely in this tournament, they've never really wavered from their identity. They're, you know, a very attack-minded team. They can control possession. They can create a lot of chances. You know, obviously that goal that was disallowed in the second half that would have put them up 2-1, kind of a, you know, a touchy call from, you know, a referee VAR perspective, which, you know, has been the kind of the issue all tournament long from VAR. But yeah, England have not been at their very best this tournament at all, probably since outside the Croatia game. Very lucky to walk away with a victory. But, you know, when you got talent like Jude Bellingham that can kind of flip a game, you're never out of it. So hats off to them for getting to the semifinals. I do think they'll meet their match with Argentina. A little bit of foreshadowing there.
9: Now, before we get into to these forward-thinking matches, we had Canada and the U.S. both get knocked out in that round of 16. The story around the U.S. is, well, if our best athletes just played soccer, we would be able to win a World Cup. Is it the same feeling in Canada? If all the hockey players in Canada decided to play soccer instead, do you think Canada would be able to win a World Cup?
8: Absolutely not. It doesn't work like that, unfortunately. You know, you could pick the best players of the best players in all the sports and put them on a soccer pitch, and you know what? It wouldn't translate. Soccer is a very technical sport. You know, the ability to, you know, get that sprint speed up, but still pick a pass 40 yards downfield, you know, pinpoint accuracy, first touch. You know, it's a very, very fine line of, you know, being athletic and being technically gifted, which is why chasing the United States, the Canadas of the world. They're still not at that level of a Spain, a France, Argentina, England. There's just too much technical ability that, you know, cannot be made up just by being athletic. Sure, you could give them, you know, a lengthy runway and, you know, maybe they'll hold their own against, you know, the Cabo Verdes of the world. Probably not. But, you know, it's a fine line, and the elite nations are just too technically gifted. So I don't think that that translate well for the athletes in other sports.
7: Chris Vasily is our guest, covers betting analyst at MC_Silly3. You can find him over on X. Where were you at on Argentina coming into this thing? I know they're around 10-1 to win the World Cup. Now they find themselves right in the mix in this final set of options here on the betting board. They win 3-1 yesterday. They look gassed, as Mike talked about earlier on the program. How do you feel about what you saw from Argentina getting past Switzerland?
8: Yeah, so I think they needed to do what they did. I think it was a very controlled match from them for Switzerland. I know Switzerland kind of dominated possession for the majority, but they never really looked, you know, like winning that game. Obviously, the red card changes things. Pre-tournament, I bet Argentina 10-1 to win it all outright. So I do like my position. I think this game was the game that I had circled as, you know, a potential semifinal clash. I do think they are the better team than England from back to front. I know both teams have kind of emptied the tank to get here. But yeah, with Lionel Messi leading the way, I think anything's possible with this Argentinian side. Obviously, they'll need to kind of play as we know they can as the defending champions. They've not done that yet. But I do think they're sitting on a good performance. And you know what? I wouldn't put it past them for it to come into semifinals here.
9: It's been fascinating to watch Argentina because they have had a cupcake schedule to get to this point. And they've been close games in every one of these, but it never looks like Argentina's worried. They look like they're in total control in each of these games, despite being down 2 goals against Egypt, despite being in extra time against Cape Verde, and last night in extra time against Switzerland. It never looked like they were, like, it didn't even feel at the end of regulation. They needed to score. They're like, yeah, we'll win in extra time. It's not a big deal. We're going to be fine. And they've been able to do that in each one. Any bets from that England-Argentina game before we look forward to Tuesday's France and Spain game?
8: Yeah, you're right. They've never really looked threatened. You know, a couple of goals from Cabo Verde, a worldie by that left back, you know, kind of caught him on the counterattack against Egypt. They've looked in control. Looking ahead to England, I played the under 2.5 goals, -163. Kind of, you know, the way you look at this game, it's a semifinal showdown now. You got two elite teams going head to head. You know, a spot in the finals on the line. I think that pressure is going to be there. I think both teams are kind of going to go a little bit more cautious in their approach. And if you look at kind of the way they got to this spot, obviously Argentina needing, you know, extra time in 2 of the 3 games in the knockout rounds, that's a lot of football. You know, England kind of doing things the hard way against Congo, against Norway, you know, in Mexico at altitude, you know, kind of defending for that, you know, last 40 minutes. I think both teams are going to be gassed. I wouldn't see this, you know, I wouldn't be shocked that this game finishes 1-0. Hopefully with my Argentina future, it goes in Argentina's favor. But yeah, the under 2.5 goals, if you're looking for a specific game bet, that's the way that you should definitely play this semifinal.
7: Let's go to Tuesday, where it feels like Seahawks-Rams all over again. Everyone's going to be saying this is the Super Bowl before the Super Bowl. This is the final before the final. France is -155 to qualify. Spain's +$1.25. Very different styles. You got France with the elite scorers up front. Spain wants to make this thing ugly. How do you think they match up on Tuesday?
8: Yeah, this is definitely a match worthy of the finals itself. You know, when Spain got through Belgium in the quarterfinals, I kind of leaned both teams to score, yes. But the more kind of I did some digging, I do like the under 2.5 goals at -110. You know, I know people are going to look back to their last meeting, a 5-4 Spain win in the UEFA Nations League final. But honestly, that's akin to kind of, you know, the NBA Cup in season. Nobody really puts any stock into that. Spot in the World Cup final on the line. I think Spain's ability to control the ball, dictate the tempo of this game is going to be paramount. Obviously France is a great attacking team. They've scored 2+ goals now in 17 of their last 19 matches, so they can score. But Spain's defensive ability, I think, trumps out the good attack. If they have the ball, you know, France can't do much, by way of offense. You know, they have to chase the ball for the majority of the game. I think Spain's tactical approach will be more cautious. Didier Deschamps is not one to, lean into an aggressive attack all the time. He's a veteran manager. He knows exactly what needs to be done to get the job done. I think these two teams are going to kind of feel each other out for the first half. I wouldn't be surprised if this is another 1-0 or 2-0 game. Hopefully in favor of Spain, in my opinion, as I have them to make the finals at +230. But yeah, under 2.5 goals, -110. That's the way to bet this other semifinal.
9: Now, the Golden Boot is absolutely fascinating this year because we have a couple guys who've gone off, and that's Mbappe and Messi, each with 8 already. But now you have some lurkers sitting there at 6 with Kane, Bellingham, and Dembele. So you have guys who could possibly make a run here with 2 games each for all 5 of those players. Mbappe right now the favorite, -115. Messi +140. Kane 10-1, 14-1 on Bellingham, and all the way up to 50-1 on Dembele if you want to go in that direction. Any interest in betting this market, knowing all 5 of these guys are going to play 2 more games in the World Cup?
8: Yeah, this is an interesting market. I think right now at this stage in the tournament, it's all about preference on who you have going to the finals and getting the job done. I bet Harry Kane before the tournament, so we're still in with a chance to get that ticket over the line. If you just kind of look at how the Golden Boot is playing out, goals obviously is the main focus, but assists is the first tiebreaker if 2 guys are tied. So that kind of gives Lionel Messi a little bit of an edge. He's level with Mbappe on goals. He's 1 behind with assists at 2. Mbappe has 3. So, you know, I do like Argentina to get past England. Spain could limit Mbappe's, goal-scoring threat. So if I had to pick right now, I would go Lionel Messi just based on his path and his ability to create. Obviously, Harry Kane, Jude Bellingham, if you like England in that semifinals, there's some good value there. But I think for right now, the top 4, the pick of the litter would probably be Lionel Messi. We're getting plus money on him just because of his playmaking abilities.
7: I like it. +$1.40 right now on Messi the GOAT. Hey, Chris, thanks for doing that, man. We look forward to more coverage throughout the end of this World Cup. It's been a wild ride, and something tells me there's more drama coming up around the corner. He's Chris Vasili. Check him out, covers.com, on X, at MC_Silly3. Thanks, dude.
8: Thanks, fellas. Have a good one.
7: I can't believe how much I care about soccer, Mike Somich. I never anticipated living in a world where I would actually care. The question is, it like hockey? Where every year I go, I should watch hockey earlier in the year, and then I don't do it. Will I actually follow through and watch soccer? And will our bet, where we are in sync on, cash? You either bet into streaks or you bet against streaks. Mike and I, betting on a surging team. We'll tell you who it is next on Ready, Set, Bet.
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7: Back on Ready, Set, Bet. Dustin Sweetelson alongside Mike Somich. Thanks for hanging out with us today. However you may be tuning in, SiriusXM Channel 158, YouTube TV, the Visa Watch app, and radio affiliates across the United States of God Bless America. We've got one baseball game currently in action. Pirates in the third, 4-0 lead on the Brewers. And Mike, I've reached a point in my soccer coverage and watching the sport where every time I see zero, I want to say 4-0. I want to say it's 4-0, Pirates on top of the Brewers. Do you think that catches on in America at some point?
9: You know, as someone who played tennis, love never caught on in America. I have a feeling nil is never going to catch on in America.
7: Well, Jordan Love, you and I have had some heated debates about Jordan Love in the past. Does that catch on this year?
9: I wish he caught on a little more last year, but he developed a little more slowly than I was hoping for. We'll see if this season, although I don't like the Packers this year. After being Mr. Packer last year, I have a different team inside that division.
7: Oh, you know what? We're going to have to talk about that later. Here's what happened to Jordan Love. I started believing. I turned the corner, and I thought I saw something, and then it all came unraveled last year. We'll see. Maybe things are different this year. And by the way, a developing situation in Pittsburgh. An error, I believe, just led to the runner on first, making it all the way to third. So with two out in the third, it was Gasser. Gasser tried to pick off Brian Reynolds at first, overthrows him. Reynolds goes first to third on it. And now O'Hearn's a blooper away from making this a 5-0 game. Bucco's about minus 2,000 at minus 1920. 780 you can get with the Brew Crew. And that total's still 9.5 as we're in the final day before the All-Star break in Major League Baseball. And just looking at the rundown here, I did see the next segment. I'm excited for this because you and I have a tradition. I know Matt Brown has a different version of this shtick when it comes to betting the ponies. But you and I have a tradition of you give a horse at a race and the number, and I accidentally bet that number at a different track, and it winds up winning. to one day where I won almost like $2,000 in winnings off of a couple bucks. So Pony Up is coming up next on the program. I'm excited to be a part of this. I wish it was pucks and ponies like you guys do during hockey season, but I'll settle for half of it with the ponies.
9: Yeah, we get the ponies, and that was one of the more incredible runs. I believe that was on the original iteration of Sharp Money way yes. back in the day. And you went 4-for-4 on horses by the right number at a different – I was giving out plays at Gulfstream, and you were playing them at some other track, and there was like a 40-to-1 that won. I believe it was the 8-horse.
7: Aqueduct or something like that?
9: You ended up making just boatloads of money betting the number I liked at Gulfstream 4 straight races at another track.
7: Well, there was – the first one that set us off was – You gave out the horse. You did awesome play-by-play. And then you're like, the horse didn't win. It came in like second. And all of a sudden, my phone went off, and I got an alert, and it was like, congratulations, you just won $1,680. And I went, hey, Mike, you're sure your horse lost? You're like, yeah, I literally explained how it was losing. I go, how come I just won almost $1,700? And we went and looked, and it turns out I bet like a 40-to-1 shot who's probably the worst horse to ever run at that track and somehow won this random event. It was on like a Friday afternoon. So I look forward to continuing the shtick and doing that with you here with Pony Up coming up. However, Mike, there is some baseball just around the corner, bottom of this hour, that will get started. You and I are simpatico on a play, so let's talk about that one first. The Boston Red Sox at the New York Mets. It's Peyton Tolley on the bump. Down to -112. Explain how there's steam on the Mets and Zach Thornton, who was in the minors here. The total in the game is 8, but Mike, I just don't get it. Red Sox 8-game win streak. They went from 6 games back of the wild card to a half game out. Over their last 15, they're 13-2 straight up. Their starting pitchers have a 2.17 ERA in that span. They also crush left-handed pitching, one of the best teams against Southpaw, second in OPS. I think they're going to just absolutely mash against Thornton. And Tolley's a guy coming off a shutout of the White Sox. I like his stuff here in this spot.
9: I don't even care about the pitching matchup. If we're just talking about situationally, you have one team that is red hot the day before the All-Star game that was supposed to be good, wasn't good, is now becoming good, versus a team that wishes this was the end of the season, not the All-Star break, and cannot wait to get away from each other. Right away, the team that's streaking should be like -180, assuming everything else is equal. Everything else isn't equal. Like, this is a situational spot for the Red Sox, on top of the fact that they're also the better baseball team, and they have the better starting pitcher, and for some reason we're sitting at -112. Sign me up. Give me Boston.
7: Yeah, it doesn't make sense to me. It's so fishy. I'm terrified to see how this plays out. But I love the Red Sox in this spot. It makes too much sense. And just thinking about home run props, I've considered a couple guys who hit lefties pretty well. Andrew Monasterio is +560. Caleb Durbin's 8-to-1. I have about 35 minutes to consider those. I will likely end up pulling the trigger on one of those plays in that matchup. Let's go from one New York team to the other. This one coming up in exactly 30 minutes. Yankees at the Nats, where yesterday, Mike, I cashed a +560 on the Yankees in game in the 8th inning as they came back to win 4-2. That Nats bullpen, at some point the levy breaks just about every day. They're awesome on the first 5, something that I know when you handicap, you just look at those first 5s with the starting pitchers. Well, this one features Will Warren and Cade Cavalli. Warren and the Bronx Bombers -107, the Nats -113 at home. Totals 9.5. Did anything jump out to you here?
9: Not really. I made this 110 both ways, so the price is pretty much spot on as what I considered it should be. I could take a little bit of the Yankees at -107, but I don't feel like there's a big advantage on the hill for either of these teams. And I don't think there's that big of an advantage from a batting perspective either without having Aaron Judge in the lineup for the Yankees, and you've got Wood on the other side for the Nats. I did want to see what this lineup was going to look like. The Yankees are one of those teams that I was fascinated to see what they would do heading into the break. Looks like everybody is going to start for them, but like, you've got Dominguez hitting third for the Yankees today, and that's not wonderful. You flip over and you look at specifically the Washington lineup, and it's basically what we've seen every single day from this Nats team. So don't play for me here. Looking at the lineups, I'd almost say the Nats should be a slightly bigger favorite, but it's not anywhere near enough for me to want to get to the window.
7: Yeah, I went player prop here. I'm looking at Will Warren, and I went under 4.5 strikeouts for him today. He's off of 6 earned at Tampa Bay in 4 innings on Tuesday. He's got a 6.2 ERA over his last 5 starts. And you look at him on the road, 4.50 road ERA. His strikeout numbers are down. Opponent batting average is .279. I've reached a point here where I'm just never going to doubt this Nats offense. Like, fade them at your own risk. They have ruined a lot of bets for me throughout the season. And I think for Warren, this just could be a bad matchup where he does not go deep into the game. Look what they did to Schlittler yesterday. He was really struggling early on, 2 early home runs in the first inning, and wasn't able to get over his K-prop of 6. I think Warren faces similar results because he's not the pitcher that Schlittler is. I like the under on his strikeouts at 4.5. Yankees are going for the sweep, though. And just from a mentality standpoint, going back to what you talked about with Boston and the Mets coming up, the Yankees struggling without Aaron Judge specifically the last couple weeks, they would love to finish the first half with a sweep of the Nationals here. But I'm not going to touch them. I'm not touching the Yankees. I'm not touching either side. To me, it's just Warren on the under on the case.
9: Yeah, I don't mind the look, specifically because you mentioned it. Warren not pitching great there, and he's not a heavy strikeout pitcher anyway. Yeah. So you're not in one of those situations where, like, you're going to get a 3-strikeout or 2-strikeout inning in many cases. You need to go deep in the game for him to get to 5.
7: Now, another game, Mike, that you and I plays on, we're not opposing each other here. You like a play on the total. I like one on the side. Royals going to Baltimore. Seth Lugo, Shane Baz, and Baz is minus 156 as a favorite at Camden Yards, plus $1.29 with Lugo and KC. Total in this matchup's 9.5. Royals have lost 4 in a row, 20 games under 500. Baltimore, 3-game win streak, somehow as disappointing as they've been, still just 2 games out of a wild card in a wide-open American League. What do you make of the total? Which direction are you going, over or under here?
9: Yeah, sign me up for the over. And this is a little bit, this is going to be fascinating, right? Because, you know, these are 2 offenses that stink and 2 pitchers that stink. So something's got to give here. I'm going to give the advantages to the offenses in a hitting-friendly ballpark with a very hitting-friendly conditions today as well. Lugo and Baz both sitting with 4-plus ERAs. Both of those are generous considering how bad they've been on this season. It could be worse in both cases. The offenses are going to be the question. Can we get these bats going early? Can we get a couple of home runs from them? I'm going to go out there. I'm going to take a shot here at 9.5. I made this 10.5 with these 2 starters, so I have a full run of support compared to my numbers. So let's go to the over 9.5 here, minus 115, Royals and the Orioles. Now, you're going to a side, and yeah. I agree with you. It would be this side or pass for me. However, I do not have the stomach to back the pitcher that you are backing.
7: Yeah, I took plus $1.35 last night on Seth Lugo and the Royals, and look, he's not been in very good form lately. He got crushed at the Mets, which is really difficult to do with how their offense is playing, and he's been bad on the road. But his last 3 starts against Baltimore have been good. 2.11 ERA, 10 strikeouts, 22 and a third innings pitched over those 3. I just don't think Shane Baz should be over minus 150 against anybody, and that's what we're looking at in the market. He's off 3 earned runs against the Cubbies. He also had 3 walks there. He's playing with fire. At Kansas City on 4/21, he allowed 4 earned in 6 and a third. He has a 4.61 ERA last year in 2 starts against these Royals. I'm going to back the Royals just because I think it's way too much respect for Shane Baz. And home run prop, I might jump in on this one as well. Carter Jensen, plus 360. I just think this is a guy who's found his power stroke the last few weeks of his rookie campaign. I think he could leave the building against Shane Baz. So we've got more baseball that we're going to hit a little bit later on in the program, including a marquee pitching matchup that gets going in Detroit in 35 minutes between Skubal and Zach Wheeler. But want to remind you, this summer, there's no shortage of betting opportunities. From Daily MLB, we have the World Cup wrapping up, plus the countdown to football season. It's the perfect time for you to lock in VSiN's football special for just $175. 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Speaking of Seth Lugo, Opta AI over at VSiN.com/MLB props. They like him 17.4% to the over on his K prop of 4.5 at minus 110. 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It's Skubal, it's Wheeler. 2 Cy Young contenders potentially here in the second half. Mike and I will examine that, plus pony up horse racing picks next on Ready Set Bet. We'll be right back.
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7: It's Ready, Set, Bet. Dustin Sweetelson alongside Mike Somich. We got you here in this window of action. Major League Baseball. One game currently going on. The Pirates lead the Brewers 4-2 in the fourth inning. Milwaukee starting to make this thing interesting now, plus 324. Buccos minus 482, 10.5, your in-game total. An update on Wimbledon, where Mike Somich is fascinated by this final right now. Sinner and Zverev, what jumped out to you when you last looked at the box score?
9: I mean, it's just a battle between two guys who are just serving the ball phenomenally well right now. We are in a second set tiebreaker. First time we've seen back-to-back tiebreakers in a men's final or gentlemen's final since 2015. Already 2 hours and 4 minutes into the match, so we're tracking for a very, very long match because of it. Yet to see a break from either player. So both players serving the ball very, very well. Zverev won the first set tiebreaker. We talked about that was a good entry point. Sinner up 4-0 in the second set tiebreaker. So Sinner will become a big favorite here if he's able to find 3 of the next, 10 points and be able to win this tiebreaker against Zverev. So we've already got 2 break points in the tiebreaker. Make it a third as Sinner just dropped a beautiful lob right on the line in the back. So 5-0 Sinner here. Second set. Oh, they called it out.
7: Ooh.
9: Oh, no. Missed by inches. So 4-1 Sinner here. Second set tiebreaker. We need him to finish the job.
7: Sinner, by the way, you gave it out early. Minus 155, I want to say. He's now minus 311. Zverev plus 247. So hope you were listening early as this one may start to go back in the direction everyone anticipated early on. All right. With that, let's shift our attention real quickly. We'll get back to the baseball in just a moment. Let's do it. Let's head to the track.
0: Want to bet the horses with Mike Somich?
2: When I bet on horses, I never lose. Why? I bet on all the horses.
0: It's time to pony up.
2: Giddy up.
9: Not the best day at the track yesterday. Two fourth-place finishes on price horses, neither able to quite get to the line. We'll see if we can do a little bit better today. And we're going to start out with something we don't generally play. We're going to start out with race number seven, which is a maiden special weight. So these are horses that have yet to win, in a lot of cases, yet to even run a race, which means the handicap is a little bit different versus when you have a bunch of data around these horses. We're going to go to a first-time starter, the number 6-5 Grand, who is 5-2 on the morning line here in the seventh race at Saratoga today. George Weaver's the trainer. One of the things you're looking for with these first-time starters, what do trainers do with a first-time starter? Well, George Weaver, 24% with first-time starters, $3.53 ROI. So if you bet $2 to win in every George Weaver first-time starter over the last 5 years, you would be up 150%, or you'd be up 75% on your money there. This horse has also been at Saratoga in training. It's a son of Vekoma, who is one of the better sires, specifically for an early win, a debut winner. Has two siblings that were able to win early in their careers as well. So a lot of early pedigree here for this horse to be able to go out and win. Flavian Pratt takes them out as well. Doesn't ride for Weaver all that often. So use that as the cherry on top. They're going number 6-5 Grand, race number 7, to kick off the Pony Up segment here, Dustin.
7: All right. Saratoga, race 7, 5 grand, 5-2. I just took it. What's the next one you're targeting here on Pony Up?
9: Did you bet it at Saratoga?
7: I did.
9: A different track.
7: I did. I will have to figure. I'll figure out my alt track in a moment. I want to get your official plays in so we can sweat them and ride together here.
9: I like it. We're going to head to race number 9 at Saratoga. And this one, poor one out for Matt Brown not being here, because this is a race where he would love to bet a name trifecta. That's his shtick, where he just picks names and bets the trifecta. He would definitely be using the 4, who I'm going to be using on top here. Boom, shaka, boom.
7: That's 6-1 a good one.
9: On the morning line. Second time starter here for Wesley Ward, a trainer that specifically targets two meets, Keeneland and Saratoga, to try and do well. It's a horse that showed speed in the first career start. That was over the dirt. This horse is bred much more for the turf, specifically Violence, who is a very good first time turf sire here. Is the father of Boom Shaka Boom. This looks like a horse that's just ready to roll early, especially with the front end being available here. Not a ton of speed signed on for this race. Boom Shaka Boom should be able to get to the front and hold them off late, going 5.5 furlongs on the turf. So second play for us, race number 9 at Saratoga, the number 4, Boom Shaka Boom, 6-1 on the morning line.
7: All right, let's do it. Ride it. My pony. Let's do it. I'm with you. I bet the right event. I bet the right track.
9: Look at
7: you. Bet the right horses, which I need a few extra bucks here to bet on the Home Run Derby tomorrow, and I think you're about to earn me that. I also know you know Saratoga very well. So when you're talking about these Saratoga races, I know that you're very locked in when it comes to that track.
9: It's my home track. It's where I grew up. It's where I went to the races for the first time. Started going there when I was literally 1 month old. My dad took me to the racetrack for the first time. I'll be up there next week. So if anyone up in Saratoga, shout it out. We can meet up at the track. I'm going to be up there from the 21st to the 28th. Can't wait to be on site again. There's nothing like Saratoga Racetrack. If you've never been, it's the oldest racetrack in America. They've got a picnic area in the back. You can bring your own beer. You can bring your own food, so you don't have to worry about paying track prices for food and things like that. $5 to get in the gate. And then you've got great racing. It's the, in my mind, the highest level of racing we get in any single meet around the U.S. It's been a pretty good last couple seasons for me at Saratoga as well, so that's also part of the reason I love it so much right now. But, hopefully we can bring some more winners home this meet at Saratoga.
7: Well, not that far from there, just a couple-hour drive from Saratoga, New York, is Cooperstown, New York. I know that because I did that drive when I was younger, where we went to Cooperstown for a week, and then we went over to Saratoga to check out the town, which was awesome. And two pitchers, maybe Cooperstown-bound in their careers, Zach Wheeler, Tarek Skubal, might be stretching it a little bit here, but I had to sell this next breakdown. Wheeler and the Phillies on the road at the Tigers. Skubal's -136 at home. The Phils +$1.13 here, Mike. Rubber game of the series. Tigers had a 6-game win streak snapped with a loss on Saturday. Wheeler might be motivated to prove some naysayers wrong. Denied an all-star game invitation after being annoyed about being snubbed. 2.28 ERA on the season. The strikeouts are back up. His last couple starts, 14 Ks in his last two starts. What do you make of the matchup between the Phils and the Tigers?
9: And this one is one that just feels like it sets up really well to be a coin flippy type game, yet we're not seeing a coin flippy type price. And to me, that's where the issue is here. I do think Wheeler has a little extra motivation going into this game because of that All-Star game snub. And he's not, now he can just go out there and puck it because he doesn't have to worry about pitching in a couple days for an inning. Scooble, look, he's been good this season, but he hasn't been Scooble this season, right? He's not been able to reach up to that level. And then I look at the bats on both sides. This is a much better Phillies lineup than a Tigers lineup. I would much rather take the Phillies side of this as dogs. You can get as high as plus 120 out there in the market right now. This is one of those, when I was making the number, I had it minus 115 Detroit, minus 105 Phillies. For some reason, we're 25 cents off that. I don't think the gap in the pitchers is as big as the gap in the lineups. The lineup for Philly is just so much better than what we're going to put out there right now for this Detroit team, despite the fact that they're playing some good baseball. So give me the Phillies plus 120 here, Dustin.
7: Yeah, I'm on the under. It feels super chalky. It feels way obvious here with the pitching matchup. But I got under 7.5 last night at minus 120. Right now you get under 7 at minus 103. Obviously, I still don't hate that. I think both pitchers are going to be in good form in this spot. Wheeler, 1.93 road ERA in 8 starts. Last year versus Detroit, he had 10 strikeouts, 3 earned, 6 innings. Scooble, since returning off the IL, the numbers haven't been as amazing. The strikeouts are there. The ERA is not quite there, but decent numbers against the Phils last year, 7 innings, 3 earned, 10 strikeouts. Phillies, surprisingly, 26th in OPS against lefties this year, 9th in homers, though, 7th most Ks. Perhaps the Scooble K prop could be one direction to look. Checking out VSiN.com/MLB props. Number set at 7.5. They actually like him to the under at minus 4.6%. The edge would be the under 7.5 Ks. But Scooble, in his last 7 starts off of a Tigers loss, the game's gone under the total in all 7 of those. So give me the under in this matchup between the Tigers and the Phillies over at Comerica Park. Hey, Winner's Circle Proxy and VSiN, they're giving away 2 incredible football packages that will put 2 lucky fans into the world's biggest football contest for free. 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He is Mike Somich. I'm Dustin Sweetelson. 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Major League Baseball games about to get going across the board. Mike, did I miss any of your plays here before they get started in the next, like, 10, 15 minutes?
9: Let me take a quick look. No. No. I have one more play. It's coming up from California, so a late play there. I do want to shout out that Phillies-Tigers game, and you took the under 7.5. There is an under 3.5 minus 105 for first 5 out there if you'd rather play that versus playing the 7 for the game. So I do think that that's an option. And you asked about the Ks. Both pitchers listed at 7.5 Ks. Scooble over at minus 128. Wheeler under at minus 120. So slight favorite to Wheeler under 8 Ks and Scooble over 8 Ks in that game.
7: Look, this isn't the sharpest idea ever. I kind of want to take both Wheeler and Scooble, go down on the alt K prop and parlay it together. So take it to like 5 and 6 or whatever it may be on them and just hope that they get to the lower number and combine it. Because I think they're both going to be in pretty good form, at least from a strikeout perspective. Last play I have at VSiN.com/props. Mariners Rays, give me Ian Seymour. Over 15.5 outs recorded. I got plus 138 last night. I think he's going to go over that number against Seattle offense that struggles with lefties and just isn't all that impressive. We're still waiting for them to come around on the other side. Speaking of the other side, Greg Hoops Peterson with his baseball plays. That's next.
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7: Coming at you from the Circus Sportsbook, downtown Las Vegas, Dustin Sweetelson here, Mike Somich out in California. Thanks for hanging out with us, SiriusXM Channel 158, YouTube TV, the Visa Watch app, and radio affiliates across the United States of God Bless America. Wimbledon final currently in action, and Mike Somich taking me through the play-by-play in the break of a meltdown currently happening. Looking at the betting market, Mike, we have got this one with Sinner minus 430, Zverev plus 335. And you would say that those numbers are correct right now?
9: Yeah, they're right. I mean, we saw the number as low as minus 152 after we saw Zverev win the first set tiebreaker. Sinner wins the second set tiebreaker, comes out, serves very well, able to go up 1-0 here in the third, and then put a little pressure on Zverev. It was 30-love for Sinner on Zverev's serve. We have yet to see a break in this match. Now we're at 30-30, so we'll see if Sinner going to be able to pull the first off. But the Zverev forehand and the unforced errors coming off of it right now, a problem. Right now, 28 unforced errors for Zverev, just 14 for Sinner. If that continues, Sinner is going to win this match, so the pricing is correct.
7: Scottish Open update. Tom Kim starting to make some moves here. He's 16 under, 5 under for the day. He's through 13, and he's got a 2-stroke lead on Minwoo Lee in the number 2 spot. Lee is 2 under through 13 as well. And that's the top of the leaderboard at the Scottish Open as your guy Rory McIlroy. He's currently 6th, Mike, so no FOMO if he continues to fall here as his day is over. He went 6 under, 12 under for the tournament. I don't think he's going to finish top 5, so you don't have to feel bad about not betting him now.
9: No, he's currently solo six, which is kind of rare. You don't see solo six very often in golf tournaments, as there's T3 and T7 above and below him. But hey, this is Tom Kim's to lose right now. 5 under through 13, as you said, 2-stroke lead over Minwoo Lee. Nice little builder here for him, heading over into the British Open or the Open Championship. Goddard up sitting there 11 under or 9 under T11 right now. Fleetwood 9 under T11 as well. Two players I've heard quite a bit about people talking heading forward to the Open next week as well.
7: By the way, an update in Major League Baseball. The Pittsburgh Pirates lead the Brewers 6-2. We're in the fourth inning, and the Buccos have bases loaded, nobody out, and Brian Reynolds at the dish. My FOMO bet was Brian Reynolds to hit a home run. I did not bet it plus 520. If he hits a grand slam here, oh, am I going to be butthurt the rest of the way. So we'll keep you updated on what goes down.
9: Get your Pirates home.
7: That's true.
9: It's your Pirates.
7: I did bet the Pirates.
9: Year.
7: You're right. I bet the Pirates that just take the winners and walk away. Stop being greedy, Dustin. Just enjoy the winning opportunity. Looking for some more bets? Well, VSiN.com every day, Greg Peterson breaks down the entire baseball card. You want to hear it? Well, the Baseball Betting Show is available wherever you get your podcast. It is hosted by Greg Peterson, and he joins us now on the Progressive Guest Line. Thanks for doing this as always, Greg. Let's begin with a play on Kansas City and Baltimore. We go to Camden Yards. Shane Baz, a minus 156 favorite. Lugo is plus 129. Total's 9.5. Where are you looking in this game?
18: I'm going to be looking at the under here. For Shane Baz, he's actually done a really nice job in terms of keeping the ball yard, giving up about 0.8 home runs per 9 innings. And for Seth Lugo, it's been a little bit of an up-and-down season for him. Guy that's not going to give out a lot of walks. He is going to pitch quite a bit of contact, and that's a little bit of fear that you've got with this under of 9.5 runs. That said, for the Kansas City Royals, they enter into this game dead sinking last in terms of run creation away from home. That's even after they put up the 16 spot a few days ago against the New York Mets. They just have not been able to get their offense going all season long. It's been one of the most disappointing teams in all of baseball. If I'm looking at a side, I'm looking at the Orioles, but that's pretty chalky at minus 145. Have much more interest here in that under at 9.5.
9: Now, we have the rare situation here where you're going head-to-head against both hosts. As I am on the Phillies, Dustin is on the under. You are going the opposite direction here in Phillies Tigers.
18: If I'm going with the Tigers, then I'm going in on the over. I think that Zach Wheeler is doing for quite a bit of regression. He's got a 2.22 ERA, but a fielding independent of a 3.10. It's sort of been a long time coming, and for the Philadelphia Phillies, this offense is in the bottom five of the big leagues in terms of run creation away from home. There was a little bit of an injury scare for Dylan Dingler a few days ago. Tigers get him back in the fold. For the Philadelphia Phillies, it's a little bit of a top-heavy bullpen. And for the Tigers, they have the far better bullpen in this game ever since June 1st. Since June 1st, Phillies bullpen ERA is over a 5. For the Detroit Tigers, it is a top 5 mark as well. So I think that Tarik Skubal, he had a few rusty starts coming off the injury list, going to continue to round into form. 2 earned runs or fewer allowed in each out of his last 3. I'm trusting in Tarik Skubal on the money line. And I think that the Tigers get to Zach Wheeler, something that has not been done much this season. But I think they do it here. I like the over, and I like the Tigers on the money line.
7: Talk to me, Greg. We got the Cubbies going to Cincinnati, Great American Ballpark, lefty-on-lefty matchup. Andrew Abbott is plus 108, Matthew Boyd minus 130 on the road. Total in this matchup is 9. What are you thinking here?
18: Not very often that you get a home underdog pitcher who has allowed 3 earned runs or fewer in 14 straight starts. You're getting that with Andrew Abbott right now. Now, for Andrew Abbott, is he blowing guys away? No, he's only getting like 7.2 strikeouts per 9 innings, but we know what the Cubs are notorious for. ENF, Alex Bregman, right there towards the top of the big leagues in terms of men stranded on base for the Cubs. They've been dealing with so many bullpen injuries as well. Like, over half their bullpen, it feels like, is on the injury list. They've had to pull Drew Pomerantz off the scrap heap. He has not been any good for them. Reds, since June 1st, they've been more of a league-average bullpen, which it doesn't sound amazing, but considering where they were a few months ago, that's actually quite good for them. And then additionally, ever since Ellie De La Cruz has gotten back in the fold, they've been much better with that offense as well. Now, I personally took a 9.5 to the under. I can't really vouch for it at a 9, but with getting plus money on the Reds, the way that Andrew Abbott has been rolling, I'm going to be willing to take a shot here. Additionally, Matthew Boyd, 10 strikeouts per 9 innings this year since coming off the injury list, down to 7.5. That swing and miss stuff has not been there for him since he's come off the injury list. So give you the Reds here, plus money on the money line.
9: Now, before we get into your last couple plays, we know what America really wants to talk about, and that is Texas Roadhouse. Looks like you were back at Texas Roadhouse this week enjoying an 11-ounce sirloin, and you mentioned you did a challenge and videoed it. What can we expect from the Greg Peterson content around Texas Roadhouse coming forward here this week?
18: Now, that is very much a secret. We do have to keep that under wraps right here because, I mean, if I just revealed it right here, nobody would want to tune in, but it's going to be a lot of fun. You're going to get a lot of Texas Roadhouse content moving forward. It's going to be amazing because it is the happiest place on earth, but I'll put it to you this way. A lot of food was consumed a few days ago, so I will give you that.
7: Give us one thing, though, just because you are a connoisseur of Texas Roadhouse. You and I have bonded about steaks around Vegas. Yes. What is one thing you order on the Texas Roadhouse menu that maybe some

0: Hey, you're anti-ranch for fried pickles, Mike?
1: I don't like ranch. We've had this conversation.
0: Are you
2: Mike? You're with
1: I'm
2: me.
1: Out on ranch.
2: I'm not a ranch guy either.
0: You both are going to get deported out of this country. What are we talking about? It's the most American thing in the world. Are you both anti-mayo or just anti-ranch?
1: I'm also anti-condiments across the board.
0: Man,
2: yes, the worst. Mike, you're my man.
0: Well, you know what? There's a reason you two look like you do, and I look like me. And this may be part of the conversation as well. Greg Peterson is our guest. Check out his write-ups of Major League Baseball over at VSiN.com. Listen to the Baseball Betting Show for all of his plays. We do have a couple late games where you have action. Talk to me about the A's and White Sox. I'm kind of with you. I didn't end up pulling the trigger. Feels like Noah Schultz is getting way too much respect, and I like the big lefty. -156 with the White Sox, +$1.29 with JT Ginn. Totals 8.5. Real quickly, Greg, what do you like?
2: JT Ginn with no juice. You're getting plus money here. Like, this is tremendous. JT Ginn has been really good with a 3.10 ERA. He's only giving up one home run per 9 innings, and I'm right there with you. Noah Schultz is giving up about 5 walks per 9 innings, 6 ERA. Command has been all over the place for him. Now, keep in mind, for the Athletics, right now dealing with that Nick Kurtz injury, that does hurt them a little bit. And for the White Sox, they get back Montauk and Murakami. But for Murakami, he's only been back the last few days. That's why I'm very tepid on backing him in terms of the home run derby, for looking at that a little bit later on in the week. But for the Athletics, I think that you're getting really good plus money on a starting pitching matchup that I think is a pretty good mismatch. So I took the 8.5 over and the Athletics here on the money line.
0: He is Greg Peterson. 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Thanks as always for the time, my friend. We look forward to the Texas Roadhouse breakdowns coming up later on.
2: Absolutely, and I enjoy bonding with Mike about not being a condiment guy, so thank you.
0: Oh, God, I love
1: condiments. Let's go.
0: I love sauce. I love condiments. I love adding things to my food. Again, this is where the calories do add up, so it's making a lot of sense now as we talk through it. But what about hot sauce? Can you at least get behind hot sauce, Mike Somich?
1: I like hot salsa. Not as big of a hot sauce guy, okay, but I do like hot salsa. I also, barbecue sauce, I can live with in certain situations.
0: So then you would hate that my take is coleslaw is the best topping for a hot dog, because coleslaw for me is a condiment, not a sauce. More on Ready, Set, Go.
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5: You got to be kidding me. James Wood is out of his mind. Welcome back into Ready, Set, Bet. Alongside Mike Somich, I'm Dustin Sweetelson. James Wood just went yard. That is his 10th leadoff home run of the season. First batter of the game taking on Will Warren. James Wood and the Nats with a 1-0 lead. Wow, that is... It's worth watching now every time. Every first Nationals at bat is just worth watching because they got the big fella, James Wood, hitting the leadoff spot. Mike, I bet over 23.5 home runs on him. It was the first future I bet this year. I cashed it before the All-Star break, but I have to wait for my money until the end of the season. Explain that one to me.
6: Any world that he's traded, is it possible that he ends up on the market because the Nats just don't have, he's not fitting the window that they would actually want to go toward? Is there a chance that he's the big player that we don't expect to move this deadline?
5: There was a report today that in the offseason, and I don't know how reputable this report was, but in the offseason, the Nats were calling around trying to shop him and C.J. Abrams. I don't know how you, this is a unicorn. This is Aaron Judge from the left side. He's 6'5", 6'6", 6'7", something like that. He is an anomaly in the sport. I don't know how you can look at what Aaron Judge is for the Yankees. And oh, by the way, Wood called up younger than Judge. Judge spent a college career at Fresno State, a few years in the minor. James Wood, how old is he? 23, maybe? I got to look this up now. I almost looked up James Wood, Woods by mistake, which that is a totally different Wikipedia page. He was born in 2002. Yeah. So he's 23 years old. He'll be 24 in September. He might hit 50 home runs. You know what? The Nats are ahead of schedule. There's some arms developing away, finding some pitchers in the market from being a wild card team. I don't think you can trade James Wood. Would you do it just because you get such a haul for that guy at this point in his career?
6: I think you have to decide if you're willing to pay him. I think that's the biggest part, right? Like, are you going to sign him to that massive deal? If you're not, and you know that you're not, then yeah, I'm moving him right now, right? Because this is the absolute peak of his value, unless he goes off and turns into Aaron Judge. So to me, this is a question for the front office. Are you going to re-sign him? Are you going to sign him to one of those 10-year, bajillion-dollar contracts? Or are you going to not be able to afford that? And if you're not going to be able to afford it, you might as well move on when he is 23, when he is going to hit this many home runs, when he is absolutely just crushing the baseball, and get the absolute peak value for him. Now, I'm not even sure what peak value for him means, though. That, to me, is the other question. Like, how many first-rounders is this? What prospect do you want back? Like, how do you even find the package that is equivalent to what James Woods is at 23 years old?
5: Also, I kind of want to go on principle if I'm Washington. He was part of the deal for Juan Soto to go to San Diego, along with Abrams and Mackenzie Gore and a couple other pieces. It's like, don't you want to go from generational player to generational player? player. So you can theoretically say you went from Soto to Wood, and that technically is like 15 to 20 years of having like a stud player to build around to market as the main guy in your lineup. That's something I would think about if I'm the Nationals here. Now, some updates.
6: Yeah, now I'm looking. I'm like, okay, well, what age did they trade Soto, right? Now, like, let's go back and see at what point did they decide to make that move, because maybe that tips the hand of what to expect from the front office.
5: That's a good call. Soto came up at 19, so he was probably around 24. So the ages are probably pretty close. Hey, dude, Juan Soto is
6: only 27.
5: Juan Soto is legitimately Ted Williams, but he's on the Mets, so no one's good. And he drops fly balls left and right, so you don't talk about him a lot. But the numbers are pretty like, if the Mets were a 500 team, Juan Soto would have an MVP case this year. That's what's crazy. But they're god awful. Speaking of the Mets, they have a runner on second right now in the first against Peyton Tolley. We don't love that. Looks like AJ Ewing, the rookie leadoff hitter, with a double to begin things for New York.
6: So they traded Juan Soto when he was 22 years old and had hit 21 home runs so far in the season.
5: I was 22. Oh, dude, that's crazy. That is such a crazy thought. They gave up that quick. Well, he came up at the end of that generation where it was, you know, Harper and Scherzer, and they went on and won the World Series, obviously without Harper, but he was a key piece in that. It's so crazy that they saw their timeline then and said, you know what, let's just strike.
6: Let's just get out of here.
5: And AJ,
6: actually, I'm wrong. He was 23. So he is the exact – he was traded at the exact same age that James Woods is now, or James Wood is now.
5: Wow. That is crazy. By the way, it looks like a pass ball. AJ Ewing's now on third for the Mets. So we don't love that for our Red Sox bat. But I wouldn't hate coming back on Boston again if we can get them. They're plus 146, and it's a 0-0 game. And the aforementioned Juan Soto's at the dish with a 2-1 count. So we'll keep you posted on that. An update in Pittsburgh, the Pirates with a 13-2 lead in the fourth on the Brewers. We have home runs from Henry Davis. He's driven in three. We have a home run from Marcell Ozuna. He's driven in two. O'Hearn, Gonzalez, and Triolo also with multiple RBIs in this game as through four, 13-2, Pirates with the lead there. And just looking at the scores in the games that just got underway, Mike, Cleveland already with a two spot. Guardians top one, they've placed two runs against Tyler Phillips. How did that happen? A Brian Rocchio RBI and a Manzardo RBI. You know what? Cleveland with the arms and the young bats, it's not sexy and fun. It still feels like a team that maybe I'm disrespecting too much, so I'm just speaking this out there. Cleveland's 30-1 to win the World Series. In the American League, they're 11-1. I think 11-1 might actually not be a horrible play on Cleveland big picture.
6: Yeah, like I think they're going to win the division. I don't think that they're going to have much success once they're able to get to the playoffs. They are someone who needs to go out and get that stopper arm. They don't have that 1A guy
5: out
6: there and be able to lead you into a series, right? And so they've got some consistent guys behind them. If you put a 1A guy out there, all of a sudden this looks like a very different team. I just don't trust that Cleveland going to be a buyer right out of the gate. The Cubs get an early run. They're up 1-0 as well. And we've had hits in the Royals-Orioles game, but no runs as of yet there. Clean first inning for your boy there, Tarik Skubal, your Cy Young choice there at 65-1 as well against the Phillies.
5: Yeah, I'm hoping that comes to fruition. I know how my life goes sometimes, Mike, and you're very aware of this, is that Tarik Skubal is going to be a Chicago Cub in the next couple weeks, so he will not be able to win American League Cy Young. That's just the general vibe that I'm getting. Alex Bregman, by the way, the RBI for the Cubbies at the Reds. To me, Chicago is a fascinating team at the deadline because all of a sudden they've got a lot of life. They went through that lull where they couldn't win a game, and then all of a sudden they ripped off a bunch. PCA's hitting like a potential MVP candidate. You've got Dansby Swanson showing a pulse offensively. I think that they're a team that somehow has navigated these waters where they're 53-42 with the amount of injuries to their starting rotation. If they could acquire Skubal, even if they could acquire the second or third or fourth best arm in the market, I think that makes Chicago a really interesting team to watch down the stretch.
6: Yeah, I mean, that's the other interesting part about this Skubal situation is you got teams like the Braves, you got teams like the Cubs who very much would like to add that front end number one. So the market would be very, very good for them. However, if you're the Tigers, your window is so limited that it's like, are you really willing to do it this year when you've now closed the gap in that AL Central, which isn't very good? I do have one more bet today with one of those AL Central teams. 11-10 first pitch here, so starting in about 20 minutes. Angels taking on the Twins. You got Taj Bradley and Soriano on the hill for each team, respectively. And this is a hold your nose under for

0: me. I think these are two of the better pitchers on each of these teams against lineups that are not impressive. And you look at what the starting lineups are looking at, they're just, it's not anything you're scared of. And you can get the under 4.5 here, first five. I was expecting this to be an 8.5, maybe even an 8 total. So the total, a little bit higher than what I expected because of it. I'm going to go with the first five under 4.5 here, Angels and Twins.
1: You know, far be it for me to be the person who questions the front office for the Tampa Bay Rays, but I really don't understand the trade a year ago of Taj Bradley. Like, this guy's a good arm. I thought he had a really good rookie year a few years ago. I know things didn't go well, but they were playing in that AAA ballpark last year where the ball was just flying out. And he has been so electric lately. Versus Cleveland and Houston, his last two starts, 10 and 11 strikeouts in 12 innings. So that's 21 Ks in 12 innings. The K prop is 6.5 for Taj Bradley today. VSiN.com/MLB props or Opta AI projection. They actually like the under. I disagree. I've gone back and forth all day on thinking about betting this over on Taj Bradley. I just think it is a really good matchup for him today against an Angels team that's bottom five in strikeout rate. They swing and miss a ton, and it's a situation where you could stack your strikeouts when you're taking on that 7-8-9 part of this Angels lineup. That is the key to the handicap, is just abusing them. And if I get six innings out of Bradley, I do think he can get home on that.
0: Yeah, I don't mind looking at his over either. I think both of these pitchers have opportunities to be able to have pretty good days. They both strike out pitchers as well, 115 for Soriano, 112 for Bradley. So I think you could see both of these teams swinging and missing quite a bit with these lineups. That's why I like the under. So I agree with you on the Bradley side that he could, especially in the back end of this lineup, just dominate it, because you don't have many bats when you get outside of the top three or four here for the Angels.
1: The New York Mets have struck first at Citi Field, first inning. It's a Francisco Lindor RBI double, although he's standing on third. Maybe it was a triple, and I just missed that part. He's standing on third with one out. Eric Wagman hitting cleanup for the Mets. You know, I've lived through days of the Mets where the cleanup hitter was John Mayberry Jr. I've seen Eric Campbell hit cleanup before. Pretty sure I saw Tim Bogart hitting the number four spot. Eric Wagman certainly living up to that history for the New York Metropolitans. We will guide you through the live action in Major League Baseball. Plus, have to ask Mike, who is his king of the North? That's next, right here on Ready, Set, Bet.
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0: down and one to go before the Rangers reach the All-Star break. And no matter what happens today, the Rangers will head to the All-Star break in first place of the ALS. The question is, can they win a series against the Astros? And can they end the ceremonial first half above 500? It's the rubber game of the Silver Boot Series from Globe Life Field. The Rangers and the Astros here on this Sunday afternoon. Welcome into Rangers Game Day presented by Yellowwood. The Rangers had a fun win Friday night in which they put up a four spot in the bottom of the eighth inning with home runs from Wyatt Langford and Jake Berger to separate from the Astros. Yesterday, home runs from Yordan Alvarez, who else, and Lamont Wade Jr., who had a third inning grand slam, allowed the Astros to separate from the Rangers early on en route to a 9-3 victory. So today, the rubber game, the final time these two teams will meet in this ballpark this year. They've got one more series remaining in Houston coming up at the end of the month. The Rangers made a roster move prior to today's game. And no, it didn't have to do with the starting pitcher because that's Mackenzie Gore. It has to do with some bullpen reinforcement. Chris Martin going back on the IL with a right shoulder impingement. And Emiliano Teodo, the hard-throwing righty, has been activated and recalled. Teodo will be making his Major League debut whenever he does take the mound. He's having an all right year in AAA. A lot of strikeouts, more than a strikeout per inning. And he's a guy who will threaten triple digits. We'll see whether or not Emiliano Teodo takes the ball at some point in today's game. Again, Mackenzie Gore is going to start for the Rangers. Not going to be a typical start length for Gore, who volunteered his services with Jacob deGrom, unable to go today. But Mackenzie Gore will probably give the Rangers at least a couple innings. We'll see what Skip Schumacher does after that. All right, let's bring in Dave Raymond and Mike Bassick for one last pre-All-Star break game. And it's going to be an All-Star themed game, Rangers All-Star Trivia. Fellas, you think you can handle this?
1: I hope so.
2: Listen, I'm on board.
0: Well, we know that Mike was a two-time McDonald's All-American.
3: Right.
0: Dave, what All-Star team did you make at some point growing up?
3: Oh, I'm glad you asked. 14 years old, I made the Gehring Organized Baseball All-Star team. I sat on the bench the very, very end of it, but one time I did strike out in an All-Star game.
1: You know what team you didn't make in 2026?
3: No.
1: The All-Hands team.
3: How dare you? Too soon. That hurts.
0: Well,
3: that is hurtful.
1: Not as much as your hand.
0: Yeah, we all know that during the break, Michael get on his knees and pray for a speedy recovery for you. Yeah. So hopefully you come back out of the break fully ready to go. All right, guys. All-Star Trivia. Who wants to go first? Dave or Mike? Dave.
3: I do. Okay, I want to go first.
0: Okay. First question is multiple choice. They're not all multiple choice. Who is the first ever All-Star in Senators/Rangers franchise history? We got Mike Bassick, Jr.

0: Dave Stenhouse, not a bad guess, not correct, though. Ooh. Mike for the steal. Never mind, no steal. It's
1: Dick
0: on
1: Donovan.
0: The board. Dick Donovan is correct. Steve Harwell, by the way, the lead singer of the band Smash Mouth. They had the hit single back in the day, All Star. All right, so it's no score. Mike doesn't get credit for the steal because it was on the board. So no steal available for this question.
2: I didn't see it light up yellow.
0: I'm sure. Yep. Mike, you're up with this question. Who is the Manton Yellow? Nice. Who is the first ever All-Star in Texas Rangers history? Toby Hara, Mike Bassett Jr., Ted Ford, or Rich Hand?
2: Because of my joke, I'm going to go with Rich Hand.
0: not a bad guess. Not correct, though. Dave, you don't get credit for a steal. You want to throw out a guess?
3: I was going to say Toby Hara.
0: Yeah, no, I'm sure you were.
2: Dang it!
0: Toby Hara in 1972 hit 259 for the Rangers, was an All-Star that year. First ever All-Star to represent the Texas Rangers.
3: So far, so good. Yeah. We're killing it here.
0: You guys are rolling. All right, this next question, still multiple choice. Dave, this goes to you. The 2004 Rangers had a then-franchise best five All-Star representatives. Which of the below four was not one of them? Hank Blaylock, Kenny Rogers, Mark Teixeira, Alfonso Soriano.
3: Kenny Rogers.
0: Okay, that is incorrect. I'm not sure if we're going to have a chance to steal.
2: Teixeira.
0: Mark Teixeira is correct. There you go.
2: I know that.
0: How do you know that?
2: I was on that team.
0: You were
2: not
0: on
2: the All-Star team.
3: Mike was on the 2004 All-Star team?
2: Not the All-Star team.
0: And a two-time McDonald's All-American.
2: I told all the players in the league, I said, I will throw the home run derby for you if you want to win.
0: That was later on in your career. All right, Mike, you're up 1-0. A chance to make it 2-0. Yeah. The Rangers have had three All-Star Game MVPs. Who are they? You get a point if you get two of the three.
2: Julio Franco, Michael Young, and somebody else.
3: Well, like, does Elias Diaz count?
0: Elias Diaz does not count, although you're right. He was an All-Star Game
2: Julio
0: MVP.
2: Julio Franco, Michael Young. Hank Blaylock, did he win it?
0: No, but he did. He did it a home run in All-Star Game.
2: I don't know the other one.
0: Right around that time, guy had a 40-40 season in his career, not with the Rangers.
2: Soriano?
0: Alfonso Soriano in 2004. But, Mike, you got two of the three, so you get a point. Mike is up 2-0.
3: Man.
0: Dave, this is a two-pointer if you get all five. 1 point if you get three of the five. There are Oh, never mind. Different question. You have to get two of three to get a point. Who are the only three Rangers to start at least three straight All-Star games?
3: All in a Rangers uniform?
0: Yeah, in a Rangers uniform.
3: Adrian Beltre?
0: Incorrect.
3: Oh, that was fun.
0: Yep.
2: go A-Rod. Maybe he did.
3: Yeah, A-Rod?
0: A-Rod is one of them.
2: Pudge?
3: Okay. Oh, yeah,
0: Pudge. Is another. The other one?
3: Michael Young?
0: No, Josh Hamilton. Josh Hamilton would be the correct answer. Yeah. Mike is still up 2-0. All right, this one, Mike. Yeah. 2 points if you get all five. 1 point if you get three of the five.
3: Sure.
0: There are five players who hit a home run in the All-Star game representing the Texas Rangers. Five players who hit a home run in the All-Star game representing the Rangers. Who are they? He's one.
2: I'm
0: glad you listened.
2: Juan Gonzalez.
0: Juan Gonzalez is not correct. Sorry, Mike.
3: Hamilton.
0: Yeah.
2: No, Josh Hamilton.
0: Josh Hamilton, not correct. Home run derby, yes. All-Star game, no. You guys want to try and come up with a rest for no points?
2: Buddy Bell.
0: Buddy Bell is not one of them.
3: Toby Hara.
2: Joey Gallo.
0: Joey Gallo is. He's the most recent Ranger to do it in 2019. Should have won the MVP that year. Got hosed. Mark Teixeira, Alfonso Soriano, Hank Blaylock, Ruben Sierra, the correct answer.
2: Ruben.
0: All right, Dave, this is your chance to equalize. You're down 2-0.
3: This is a 6-pointer?
0: It might be. Six-pointer if you can get these correct in less than 5 seconds. But you get 1 point for three, 2 points for all five. The 2010 Rangers had six representatives at the All-Star game. One of those was Cliff Lee, though. He had just been acquired by the Rangers. Who are the other five?
3: Young?
0: No.
3: Kinsler?
0: Yes.
3: Hamilton?
0: Josh Hamilton is correct, yes. Way to whisper, Mike.
3: Yeah.
2: Elvis,
0: his first All-Star game.
3: Elvis?
0: Yeah.
3: What else, Mike?
2: Come on. Naftali Feliz.
0: Naftali Feliz? Who's the other one?
3: Who else am I thinking of?
2: You're thinking of the lefty pitcher.
0: Nope, only year as a Ranger.
2: Oh, man.
0: Killed the Rangers before he was
2: Vladimir
0: a Ranger.
2: Guerrero.
0: Vladimir Guerrero, yes.
3: Yeah, and Vladimir Guerrero.
0: Yep, you got it. Way to go, Dave. Yeah, you nailed it. Yeah,
2: we're on a roll. It's a stripe.
0: Wow. Yeah, all-star game performance here. All right, Mike, you're up.
2: Okay.
0: Who is the only Ranger with two multi-hit all-star game performances? So twice in an all-star game had two or more hits. Only
2: Mike
0: one
2: Leon?
0: Ranger. Nope. That is
2: Julio
0: not correct.
2: Franco.
0: No.
2: Ruben Sierra.
0: No. Dave.
3: A-Rod.
0: No, but if you jump in, I'll give you a point.
2: Buddy Bell.
0: No.
2: Toby Hera.
0: No.
2: Nolan Ryan.
0: No. Nope.
3: Vladimir Guerrero.
0: No.
2: Adrian Beltre.
0: No.
3: Is this a trick question?
0: No, he's one of the greatest Rangers of all time.
2: Pudge Rodriguez.
0: There you go. Way to go, Mike. All right.
2: Nailed it.
3: That's a good one.
0: At this point, there's no order, so I'm just going to say first to guess it right wins. Next question.
3: Okay.
0: Who is the only starting pitcher to ever start the All-Star game representing the Rangers?
2: Nolan?
0: No.
2: Gaylord Perry.
0: No.
2: Kurt Blylevin.
0: No.
2: Frank Jenkins.
0: No.
3: Didn't it just happen?
0: No.
2: Sinovaldi?
0: No.
1: Jeez.
0: Gotta go back to the early 90s. Who'd you say?
3: Early 90s?
0: Did you say Mark Teixeira?
2: Rick Russell.
0: Because Mark Teixeira is closer than anything else you guys have guessed.
2: Rick Helling.
0: No.
2: Kevin Brown.
3: Rogers.
0: Kevin Brown. There you go.
4: Yeah,
0: both he and Mark Teixeira went to Georgia Tech.
3: It's the buzzer.
2: Yeah. I think the fourth overall pick in the draft, because I just saw that yesterday.
0: All right, last one. Who is the only... The Rangers have had multiple starters at every position other than starting pitcher and first base. Who's the only first baseman to start the All-Star game representing the Rangers?
3: Nathaniel Lowe.
0: No.
2: Will Clark?
0: Nope.
2: Rafael Palmeiro?
0: Nope. This is unbelievable.
3: Vladimir Guerrero?
0: I think the ding was better than no get. Yeah, no, not Vladdy.
2: Prince Fielder?
0: Nope. The reason it's unbelievable is we just
2: Dave
0: mentioned his name. No. All right, let's see how well you guys can read.
2: Oh, yeah.
0: There you go, Mark Teixeira. Wow. You guys nailed it. That was awesome. What a way to go into the All-Star break.
3: Who is already at the All-Star break? Can I ask you that one?
0: That is a great question. I bet Eric is sitting one booth over,
3: just my goodness,
0: pulling the hairs he has out, nailing every single one of these questions.
2: Was a good guess.
3: I mean, let me apologize to all of those guys mentioned on today's show.
0: And their families.
3: And everybody watching.
0: Yeah. Fellas, thanks so much. Way to go.
2: Have a great break.
3: As much
0: that was
3: for you.
0: Awesome. Yeah. Well, speaking of the All-Star game, Jacob Latz will be going to Philadelphia after tonight's game. We sat down with Jacob about getting a chance to represent the Rangers. Rangers Game Day on RSN is presented by Yellowwood Brand Pressure Treated Pine. If it doesn't have this yellow tag, you don't want it. And by TxDOT. TxDOT reminds fans that speeding is just for fastballs. Slow down, be safe, drive smart.
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0: 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The power to live better. It's time now for our trivia question brought to you by Yellowwood. Four former Rangers first-round picks went on to win at least 100 games in their career. Not necessarily with the Rangers. Rangers drafted Gio Rojas, the left-handed pitcher, yesterday. Hopefully he'll be added to this list, but who are the four former Rangers first-round picks to win at least 100 games? We'll get to the answers coming up in a little bit. Well, Jacob Ladson's a former Rangers draft pick, fifth-round pick. And he was drafted as a starting pitcher, and who knows what's in his future right now, though he has taken form as not just a closer, but an all-star closer for the Texas Rangers. He's heading to Philadelphia following today's game to represent the Rangers in the all-star game. And the other day, we had a chance to sit down and hear from Jacob Latz about the honor and the experience.
14: Just trying to answer the call, and my name is called upon. Basically, you know, my versatility is going to be something that they'll lean on.
15: It's been a whirlwind this year of kind of just going out there and, you know, living in the moment, and then after the fact, you know, seeing what we accomplished there, you know, getting the wins every time has been big. I think you've seen a few times now after the game, like, I got a smile on my face. So it's something I enjoy, I think, more so than I thought I would, even for the first couple experiences out there.
16: And then the All-Star Game's in Philly, so make sure you tell Shelton how many tickets you need as you're an All-Star. Yeah.
15: Yeah, it does mean a lot. I've been here since 17, and it makes it way more meaningful. That whole story of the team not giving up on me and just continuing to give me chances to reach my potential makes it sweeter, you know, sitting here today.
17: He really has kind of developed into this secret weapon for Skip. He just seems to be unfazed by any role or situation.
15: I mean, I watched so many elite closers do it. As a closer, it's different, you know, like, it gives you a confidence that just knowing that the team is calling your name going out there for the ninth, and then the crowd is starting to get into it. It's another just confidence builder. It's just, I wanted to establish myself as someone who is seen as a reliable asset to the team, and so being in that role has helped fuel that internal belief in myself. You know, when it comes time to ultimately get the call to close the game, it is a special feeling to be a leader of the group in that way. But it just helps when you have good people too around you that make you want to go out there and compete for the guy next to you. I've gotten a lot of support this year from Rangers fans, and it's been incredible to experience, and just to hear admiration from me, and just like to kind of take on this journey with me. It seems like there's an appreciation for, I guess, at least how I carry myself. But, you know, this organization has been second to none, so to be a representation of that for the All-Star game is something that I don't take lightly, and I'm definitely going to express that when I get there in Philly. I really am the type of person that, like, when something happens like this, I just go to gratitude and, like, just thankful for the strength that God gave me to endure anything that was put in front of me. So none of it was just due to me. Like, I had an incredible support system and belief around me, so without that, there's no way I'd be here today.
0: Well, great hearing from Jacob Latz. We're going to see Jacob in a second. 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You can make a pretty strong case it's Jacob Latz. As we take it down to the field, and Jacob Latz getting recognized for being an all-star. Most valuable this, most valuable
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19: Good one, but you don't want it. Sometimes one. Do I deserve the
18: congratulations to Texas Rangers All-Star.
0: Well, really
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0: cool
18: Latz.
0: Moment for Jacob Latz getting recognized prior to the game. Going to share in the experience with Rangers fans. Skip Schumacher there, and Skip Schumacher coming up on the other side of this break as he chats with Eric getting ready for today's game.
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3: Rangers Game Day on RSN is presented by Yellowwood Brand Pressure Treated Pine. If it doesn't have this yellow tag, you don't want it. Answers to your Yellowwood trivia question. The four former first-round draft picks of the Rangers who went on to win at least 100 games on the mound, not necessarily all with the Rangers. The answers, here they are. Kevin Brown, Bobby Witt, Ron Darling, and R.A. Dickey. Well, earlier, Skip Schumacher caught up with Eric Nadell getting ready for the final game before the All-Star break, the rubber game of this three-game series against the Astros. And well, let's listen in to that chit-chat.
7: Well, Skip, it's the final game before the All-Star break. Managers often say it's Johnny Holstaff today, but you have Mackenzie Gore starting today. And no Ranger starting pitcher has started on 3 days rest for a few years. How big a deal is it?
23: Well, it's a big deal that he was the one that came in and said, I want the ball. Shows you what kind of person he is, what kind of teammate, competitor he is. You know, you always make sure he's healthy, and it's not just a thing where he's just trying to, you know, be the guy. But he is, he's healthy, ready to go. You know, he was... He's such a good competitor. He wants it, you know, before the All-Star break to feel like, you know, come out on a good note and headed into the second half. And so we're lucky that he's ready to roll.
7: He's coming off a game Wednesday where he threw 90 pitches. Do you have to have him on an abbreviated pitch count today?
23: Yeah, we do. I'm not going to let you tell the audience or the Astros over there, but yeah, we're going to monitor it. You know, we're not going to, you know, go to the 90 or 100 pitch count. But yeah, we have an idea of exactly where we want him to land.
7: Christian Javier goes for the Astros, another guy who I suppose is not going to go deep in the game.
23: Yeah, he's obviously an accomplished starter, but he's been out of the bullpen the last couple outings. So we'll see what it looks like, but they've been throwing him in the 30 to 40 pitch mark. So hopefully, you know, we'll see what that looks like, but hopefully we'll get him out, you know, before then. So we like where our offense is at right now. We've been having really good at-bats lately, and hopefully that continues today.
7: What will this All-Star break look like for you and your family?
23: Well, my son's here. He's at TCU right now, getting ready to go to school and play baseball there. And then my daughter's in Seattle, so I'll be flying to Seattle to watch her soccer tournament for 3 days. It's an ECNL playoff tournament, a big tournament. And my wife is there, so I'll enjoy that for 3 or 4 days and then have a long flight to Atlanta Thursday morning.
7: And as you look ahead to the Atlanta series and the second half of the season, where should the improvement come in this club?
23: Well, I think everyone is wanting to improve. I don't think anyone feels like they're a finished product. I think everyone in that clubhouse is looking for that second half push to get into the playoffs, and they're looking forward to that second half. I think there's a mental reset and a physical reset during the All-Star break for a couple days, and then it's a ramp back up maybe the last day or two to get ready for a tough Atlanta team. But as far as like what we need to do to get better, I think every single department is trying to figure out how they can continue to get better. Said it before, the last thing you want to do is stand still in this game and think you have it figured out. None of those guys think they have it figured out, so they're ready to roll, you know, headed into that second half.
7: And that's today's Skip Schumacher Show.
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32: From Globe Life Field in Arlington, it's the Texas Rangers against the Houston Astros, the rubber game of a three-game series. Hello there, everybody. This is Eric Nadel with Matt Hicks and Jared Sandler. And our engineer, Ken Mendez, Dylan Moore, and Jet Nelson are back in master control. Mackenzie Evan-Gore, who will pitch today on 3 days rest for the first time in his career, is making his way across left field toward the Rangers' first base dugout. As you heard manager Skip Schumacher say, Gore volunteered to pitch today with the Rangers short on pitching, so he will pitch on 3 days rest, probably be limited to 3, 4, or at the most 5 innings, depending on what his pitch count will be. He goes into the game with a record of 5 wins and 8 losses and a 4.72 ERA. He's coming off a very rough outing on Wednesday against the Angels, where he gave up 7 runs in 5 innings. He threw 90 pitches on that occasion. His mound opponent tonight is Christian Javier, the right-hander who's still getting stretched out, having missed 3 months of the season with a right shoulder strain. He's making only his 4th start of the year and his 6th appearance, and just his 3rd appearance since coming off the injured list. The first one was just 2 innings on July the 4th, and the second one was just 1 inning on Wednesday. So how far he can go today remains to be seen, but probably not very far. He's looking for his first win of the year. He is 0-1 in just 12 innings of work, and he's been a little wild. He has walked 12 in his 12 innings. The Rangers come in with a game and a half lead over Seattle in the division with a record of 48 up and 47 down, while the Astros are 47 and 50. They're in third place. They're 2 games behind the Rangers, and in the wild card hunt, they're a half a game behind Seattle and Minnesota, the 2 teams that currently share the number 3 wild card. We played with the roof closed on a warm gray day here in Arlington. The Roof Report brought to you by Baker Brothers. It's game number 96. It's the final game before the All-Star break. We'll have the lineups and first pitch after this on the Trajan Wealth Rangers Radio Network.
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32: The starting lineups are brought to you by Frost Bank, exactly what you unexpected. For the Astros under Joe Espada, Jeremy Pena leads off. He's at shortstop, followed by Yordan Alvarez, the designated hitter. Isak Paredes is hitting third, playing third base. Christian Walker at first base is the cleanup hitter. Jose Altuve batting fifth is at second. Cam Smith in right field bats sixth. Hitting seventh, Lamont Wade Jr., he's in left field. Bryce Matthews is in center batting eighth. And behind the plate is Christian Vasquez, and he is batting ninth. Pena, Alvarez, and Paredes, Walker, Altuve, and Smith, Wade, Matthews, and Vasquez. That's the starting nine against the lefty from Wilmington, North Carolina, 27-year-old Mackenzie Gore. For the Rangers under Skip Schumacher, Jock Peterson leads off. He's the designated hitter. Wyatt Langford batting second is in left, followed by Josh Young at third base. Brandon Nimmo hits cleanup. He's in right field. It is Jake Berger at first base batting fifth. Ezekiel Duran hits sixth. He's at shortstop. Evan Carter in center field bat seventh. Hitting eighth at second base, Nicky Lopez. And the catcher is Kyle Higashioka. He is batting ninth. Peterson, Langford, and Young. Nimmo, Berger, and Duran. Carter, Lopez, and Higashioka, the starting nine against the Lizard Man, Christian Javier, 29 years of age, right-hander from the Dominican Republic. The first pitch will be brought to you by Perimeter Global Logistics, PGL, the official supply chain partner of the Rangers. 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Calling the balls and strikes, a Houston native, 18-year big league veteran, Adrian Johnson. He is the crew chief. Paul Clemens at first base, Quinn Walcott at second base, and Ramon De Jesus at third base. As always, on Sundays at home, the Rangers wearing the powder blue uniforms, powder blue tops with Rangers in the white logo script across the front. Gore wears the number one on his back and wears royal blue sleeves that spill out from underneath the powder blue jersey down to about the elbows. Rangers also wear powder blue pants with the powder blue cap and a royal blue brim. And the Astros, for the second straight day, wearing their bright orange tops.

0: Christian Walker on deck. The Astros started out this year 11 games under 500. They were 20-31. Since late May, they've played 8 games over. The pitch is inside and high. One ball and one strike. They've gone 27-19 since late May. This is an Astros team that's had 11 consecutive winning seasons, going back to 2014 when they were 70-92. They've had a winning record every year since. One one pitch, fouled back. Now, last year, of course, they missed the playoffs, going 87-75. Right now, they're just a half a game out of a playoff spot. Talking about the third wild card. And they have done it this year offensively by ranking fourth in the league in runs scored, averaging 4.6. The league average is 4.4. The Rangers are at 4.1 right now, ranking 11th in the league. Houston's pitching, however, has left much to be desired. They're 13th in ERA at 4.79. One ball, two strikes. Here comes Gore. And he missed inside. Two balls and two strikes. The pitch count will be something to watch with Gore. Skip Schumacher was playing it close to the vest as usual when it comes to how many pitches or how many innings he might be allowed to throw today. But we know it won't be his usual allotment on 3 days rest. The 2-2 on the way. And he missed upstairs with that. So three balls and two strikes. He's gone to a full count on two batters in a row now. Gore, of course, has had some walk issues this year. He's walked 40 in 101 innings. He has struck out 111. The payoff pitch. Paredes hits a high drive to deep left field. Moving back is Langford. In front of the track, he settles under it. And he makes a one-handed grab just above the left shoulder. So Paredes is retired for the second out of the inning. There's no score in the first. And Christian Walker is coming up.
1: He just got under that 3-2 cutter. And the cutter for Mackenzie Gore, a pitch in which he's done a nice job limiting the batting average, but not so much the slug. And that's one of the pitches that he throws only to right-handed batters.
0: So a runner at first and two outs for Walker, a 20 home run man, 58 RBIs. Check swing, he did not go around. He's hitting 239 on the year. One ball count on Walker. Jose Altuve would be next. Alvarez, the runner at first, being held on by Berger. Here's the pitch. Outside and low. And the count at two balls and no strikes. Gore, according to manager Skip Schumacher, came in and volunteered to pitch today on 3 days' rest. The Rangers did get a fresh arm today, calling up Emiliano Teodo and placing Chris Martin on the injured list with a shoulder impingement. The injury report for Bailey and Gallion. The pitch misses upstairs and is three balls and no strikes. The Mariners are off to an early lead today at Tampa Bay. They lead 3-0, trying to salvage the final game of their Florida road trip. They've lost all five games to the Marlins and Rays. 3-0, and that's ball four. So Walker takes the walk, and there are two men on with two outs, and Jose Altuve making his way to the plate. That's as loud as we've heard it for Altuve on his first plate appearance of a game. We've got another big crowd here today. We had 37,000 last night, 34,000 on Friday. And we appear to be in that 34,000 range again today. Alvarez at second and Walker at first. No score in the first. Cam Smith due next. Gore at the belt and to the plate, and Altuve takes it upstairs. And Altuve against Gore in his career is 4-for-8 with a home run. McKenzie's thrown 22 pitches already here in the first inning. Not exactly what the Rangers probably had in mind. The 1-0 delivery, and that's a strike, 1-1. The last time the Rangers had a starting pitcher work on 3 days rest was the final day of the 2023 season when Dane Dunning pitched on 3 days rest. He worked 3 1/3 that day. One ball, one strike.

0: Here comes Gore. Altuve swings and misses on a high fastball. And the count is 1-2. Prior to Dunning, you have to go back to 2021 when Mike Foltynewicz pitched once on 3 days rest. So Gore's a strike away from getting out of this inning. Two on and two outs for Houston. Here it comes. Curveball in the dirt, blocked by Higashioka. And the count at 2-2 as Adrian Johnson lobs a new baseball out to Mackenzie Gore. And Higashioka rolls the other one to the bat boy alongside the Rangers' first base dugout. Two balls, two strikes, two outs, and two men on. No score here in the first. Gore is ready. He checks second and lets it fly, and Altuve takes ball three. And the count has gone full. So Alvarez and Walker will get a running start from second and first, respectively.
1: Third full count for Mackenzie Gore here in the first inning.
0: Pitch number 27 upcoming. Gore is ready. The payoff pitch. Altuve fouls it back. And we will do it once again. Neither team has announced its plans for the post-All-Star Game series in terms of their pitching rotation. One might guess that Eovaldi would be the Rangers' first pitcher out of the chute, but that would just be an uneducated guess. The payoff pitch, Altuve swings and misses, and that ends the inning. Gore got him on a 96-mile-an-hour high fastball. So the Astros failed to score, but they extend Gore in the top of the first. And going to the bottom of the first, it's Houston nothing. The Rangers coming up against Christian Javier on the Trajan Wealth Rangers Radio Network.
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0: Christian Javier in his career in the regular season is 7-1 against the Rangers with a 3.66 ERA. But in the most important game of all, the Rangers knocked him out in the first inning in Game 7 of the ALCS in 2023. He had been the winning pitcher in Game 3 of that series. No score going to the bottom of the first as Jock Peterson steps in against Javier. Peterson hitting .234, 15 homers, 32 RBIs, left-handed batter. The right-hander delivers, and the first pitch is right down the middle for strike one. Corey Ragsdale coaches at third base, Travis Jankowski at first for Texas. Peterson, Langford, and Young to do the swinging here in the bottom of the first inning. Javier listed at 6'1", doesn't appear to be that tall. The pitch is high and outside, one ball and one strike. He's 29 years of age with a career record of 35 wins and 23 losses. And a 3.80 career ERA. This is 94th career start. The 1-1 delivery. There's a breaking ball that misses down low. sweeper. He throws a fastball, a sweeper, and a change. He's an extreme fly ball pitcher, even more so than Mackenzie Gore. One of the more extreme fly ball pitchers in baseball. A 2-1, Peterson fouls it back. The count is 2-2. Jock is 1-for-8 lifetime against Christian Javier. His big year was back in 2022 when he posted a 2.54 earned run average and won 11 ballgames. But he had Tommy John surgery in 2024, missed most of that season, most of last season, and this year he's had shoulder issues. The 2-2 delivery, Peterson hits one foul high in the air off to the left. This one reaches the second deck behind third base. These teams have one series remaining in Houston, starting on July the 31st, a three-game series, and then they'll be done for the year. Two balls, two strikes, the pitch. Just outside, and the count has gone full to Jock Peterson. And a pitch count, a thing to keep in mind with Javier, too. He did throw 85 pitches in a rehab start a couple of weeks ago, but in his two appearances in the big leagues, he has thrown under 40 pitches each time. Now Jock swings and pops one foul off to the right, and this will reach the seats out of play. So a long at-bat here for Jock Peterson, leading off the bottom of the first in a scoreless game.
1: About the best response the Rangers could have had to Mackenzie Gore throwing 28 pitches in the top half of the inning is for Jock to be battling here right out of the chute.
0: Giving Gore a chance to catch his breath. Here's the payoff pitch. Swing and a miss. He struck him out. Got him on a changeup. So there's one away here in the bottom of the first inning. No score. And Wyatt Langford coming up. Langford hitting 277. 9 homers, 22 RBIs. He's gone 3-for-11 in the three games since coming off the injured list. The game brought to you by Balcones. Discover Balcones Distilling. It's the original Texas whiskey. Javier rocks and fires, and the pitch is a strike over the inside corner. It is nothing and one. Lamont Wade Jr. in left, Bryce Matthews in center, Cam Smith in right for the Houstons. Paredes at third, Pena at short, Altuve at second, Walker at first, and Vasquez catching. Here's the 0-1, and Langford hits a high pop fly to center field, right at Bryce Matthews. He trots in a couple of steps and puts it away. And there are two outs here in the bottom of the first. No score. And before Josh Young comes up, let's pause for station identification on the Rangers Radio Network.
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0: Two outs, nobody on for JJ. Fifth in the league in hitting at 294. And the pitch is a strike. He's tied for the league lead in doubles. He has 9 homers, 34 runs batted in. Only Diaz and Alvarez are hitting over 300 in our league. 0-1, and here's the pitch. There's a high fly ball hit to center field. Moving back is Matthews. He's still going. He's at the wall. He leaps, and he drops the ball at the top of the wall. Young turns second base. He's digging for third. Here's the throw. A slide. He is safe at third base. Matthews had that ball in his glove, and when he hit the top of the wall, it came out. JJ winds up at third, and an Astros trainer, along with manager Joe Espada, hustles out to center field to check on Bryce Matthews, who is still down on the turf.
1: Yeah, Lamont Wade calling for the trainer to come out there. You know, he went up, and it looked like he got a snow cone grab right at the top of the wall. But after hitting the wall and then bouncing back down, during that process, the ball came out of his glove, and he wasn't able to hold on. Now, what it looks like is that when he came down while concentrating on holding the ball, his knees hit, mainly his left knee hitting the warning track. And so wonder if that's what it is that they're having a gander at right now. He's flexing his left leg as he stands up.
0: It's the first triple of the year for Josh Young. He has had one in each year of his major league career. That's his fifth career triple. For the Rangers as a team, only their 15th triple of the year. Matthews is up on his feet now and looks like he's going to be okay, but we will wait and see. Brandon Nimmo will be the batter with Josh Young at third and two outs here in the bottom of the first and no score in the ballgame.
1: And I'm thinking if Matthews didn't get in the way there, that one was over the wall. If not over the wall, had he not made the attempt, I think maybe it hits the top of the wall and goes out.
0: Yeah, the ball has had very good carry on this homestand as opposed to previous games at Globe Life Field this year. And he is going to stay in the ballgame as Joe Espada and the Astros trainer go jogging off toward the third base dugout. And we'll see if Nimmo can get that runner in from third and give the Rangers an early lead. Yesterday was the Astros scoring twice in the first inning to go ahead 2-0. On Friday was the Rangers scoring twice in the first inning to go ahead 2-0. Javier, in the meantime, is throwing some warm-up pitches. And meanwhile, in Tampa, Seattle is running up a score on the Rays. It's 7-0 Seattle now in the top half of the fourth inning. Randy Arozarena with his 11th home run of the year. Three-run shot for the All-Star Arozarena. Young at third, two outs. Nimmo hitting .258. Nine home runs for Brandon. Here's the pitch, and that's upstairs for a ball. 32 RBIs for Nimmo. He's fourth in the league in doubles with 21. He has faced Javier twice in his career and walked both times. The right-hander ready. And the 1-0 pitch. And a bouncing ball slowly hit the second base. Altuve's got it. Short toss to first, and that closes out the inning. No runs on a hit, a man left at third base, and after one complete, it's the Rangers nothing and the Astros nothing on the Trajan Wealth Rangers Radio Network.
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0: There's no score into the second inning. Thanks for joining us today. Eric Nadel with Matt Hicks. Cam Smith to lead it off for Houston in the second. Here's Matt.
1: All right. Thank you very much, Eric. As Smith, a little check swing bouncer that goes foul about halfway in the direction of the Houston dugout. So strike one here to the right-handed hitting right fielder. Smith, Wade, and Matthews are due up for Houston here in the second. Both teams with a hit in the first. Astros left a couple of men on. Rangers left a runner at third. Here comes the 0-1. And that one right down the middle for a strike. Fastball at 94. And that'll make it no balls and two strikes to Smith, who's hitting .218. And he's got 11 home runs, 33 runs batted in, but 0 for 11 over the last four games. Check swing here. That pitch is down. An appeal does not bring about a strike. So 1 and 2, the count here to Cam Smith. Smith over the last eight games hitting just .160, but making contact, not striking out a whole lot, at least here of late. Here comes Gore with the 1-2. And that's lifted high into the air, very shallow, right down the line. Berger out, Nimmo in, look out. Nimmo makes the grab. Berger peeled away at the last instant. Both were standing just inside the right field line, probably about 90 to 100 feet down the line from first base. And Nimmo makes the catch, narrowly avoiding the collision with the larger man, Jake Berger. Well, not your average everyday F9 in the scorebook. So here's Wade now. And he'll bend back out of the way of a fastball that rides in high for ball one. Lamont Wade Jr., the big blow yesterday. His grand slam in the third gave Houston a 6-0 lead. Once again, he bends away here from a heater at 96. And the count to Wade at 2 balls and no strikes. That grand slam was the first in Lamont Wade Jr.'s career. And remember, Wade, a guy who has been around for a while. This pitch at the top of the zone for a strike. And so make it 2 balls and 1 strike. Wade, an 8-year big league veteran, having played previously with the Twins and the Giants and the Angels. Was with the White Sox earlier this year, but playing for them at Triple-A. This pitch gets fouled back. And the count now at 2 balls and 2 strikes. But you know, Wade's had some good seasons. His best year in the big leagues, probably the 2023 season with the Giants when he hit 256 but had 17 home runs and 45 runs batted in. This pitch outside, 3-2 the count. And that was in a stretch with San Francisco where Wade perhaps was most well known for his late inning heroics. Left-handed hitter really crowds the plate. The 3-2 here at the bottom of the zone for a called third strike. Well-placed sinker there by Mackenzie Gore. He records his second strikeout. And that will bring up Bryce Matthews. I dare say that Gore painted there. 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Taylor Trammell will bat here for Bryce Matthews, so we must assume that Matthews hitting the track hard after not being able to catch that Josh Young triple. The Astros don't want to mess with it with the All-Star break coming up. So he's out, Trammell is in, and Trammell swings and fouls this one away for strike one. So Matthews did not get a chance to swing the stick here today. Trammell, left-handed batter. He's hitting 234 on the year, 298 on base percentage. He bounces this one to first, fielded by Berger on the outfield turf. He fires to Gore covering, and Trammell retired for the final out in a 1-2-3 top half of the second, brought to you by Pays Online Checkout. And we go to the bottom of the second, nothing, nothing, our score on the Trajan Wealth Rangers Radio Network.
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1: Jake Berger gets it started for Texas here in the bottom half of the second inning. Nothing up on the board. Trammell, who just pinch hit for Bryce Matthews, remains in the game to play in center here for Houston. Berger coming up batting 242, the Ranger leader in home runs with 16 and RBIs with 58. And he looks at a front door sweeper for strike one. Berger in the ballgame yesterday, 0 for 3. In the series opener on Friday, 1-for-4 with that big three-run home run in the bottom of the eighth to help seal that W. This pitch gets popped up straight up foul, coming back, though, and it will make its way into the seats. And so Berger behind in the count here at nothing and two. Javier threw 14 pitches in the first inning. And given that this is just his third outing since returning from being on the injured list for a long time, he is definitely not long for this game. This pitch comes in high, and the count now at 1-2. But if you're an Astros fan, it'd be good to see Javier back on the mound, as Eric talked about earlier. Just not a lot of action for him over the last three seasons. The 1-2, swing and a miss. Elevated fastball gets Berger for the first out here in the bottom half of the second. And that will bring up Ezekiel Duran. Javier had that Tommy John surgery back in June of 2024. Prior to going on the injured list that year, he had made 7 starts. Last year, late in the year, coming back from TJ surgery, he made 8 starts. So just 15 starts for Javier over the previous two seasons. Here's Ezekiel Duran, and he'll take this first offering, a sweeper high for ball one. And then Javier opened the season in the rotation, but again went on the IL early. So today, just his 6th appearance and his 4th start. Here comes the 1-0, swing and a miss. So 1-1 to Zeke. Zeke had a day yesterday, his first career multi-home run game. A solo shot in the 4th, a 2-run blast in the 9th, accounting for all 3 Ranger runs. And Zeke comes up here batting 272, 10 homers, 50 runs batted in. Swing and a miss. Javier getting in his kitchen there with a fastball up and in. And that'll make it a 1-2. Yeah, Zeke becoming the 2nd Ranger to get to the 50 RBI plateau this season, following Jake Berger. The 1-2, that's in the dirt outside. Looked like Javier slipped a bit during his delivery. And that'll make it 2-2. We're talking about guys having a good season in 2023. Ezekiel Duran 3 years ago. 14 home runs, his best single season total, and 46 RBIs, his previous best until this year. This pitch comes in low, and the count to Zeke runs full. But how about this? If you're comparing Zeke's 2026 to 2023, 3 years ago, his OPS was 768. This year, his OPS right now sitting at 761. So pretty comparable. There's a ball hit down the left field line, but hooking foul as it hits the netting and then kicks out into left field. Wade will retrieve it. But Duran doing his best to take some pitches here away from Javier. So far, 6 pitches without a result. One out, nobody on, bottom of the 2nd. Nothing on the scoreboard as Javier steps to his left, lifts the leg, and comes home. And he misses high, 4. So Duran, of course, who has done a much better job this year than in any previous season at drawing walks, is on board now with one out. For Duran, that is his 23rd walk this year. And in years past, there's not been a great deal of separation in Zeke's batting average and on-base percentage, but this season, the separation about 50 points. All right, here's Evan Carter, and Carter drills one up the alley in right center. Trammell on the move. It's over his head. It bounces once and into the Rangers' bullpen. That's unfortunate. Had the ball stayed in play, Ezekiel Duran surely would have scored. But given the automatic double, Zeke has to stop at third. And the Rangers are in business here. Runners at second and third. One out now for Nicky Lopez.
0: Boy, nice to see Carter drive a ball like that. We have not seen much of that of late. But he jumped on a high fastball that was right over the middle of the plate.
1: So Carter with the two base hit. That's his seventh double of the season. It is his 16th extra base hit. And so Javier in some hot water here as Nicky Lopez comes up. Infield, the middle infielder's at normal depth. Paredes pinching in at third. And the pitch is outside. Throw down to third. Diving back to the bag safely is Duran. That was a designed play. Not necessarily a pitch out, but the pitch was designed to be outside. And a pick throw was called at third. They thought they could get Duran napping. And Zeke just able to dive back in.
0: The throw wasn't right to the bagger. I think they would have had him. The throw was slightly over towards second base.
1: So ball one here to Nicky Lopez, left-handed hitter. The pitch, swing and a line drive into right field. Smith coming on, but it falls in front of him for the base hit. Duran scores. Carter scoots up to third. The throw bounces away from Pena momentarily, but he recovers for Nicky Lopez, an RBI single to right, and the Rangers lead 1-0.
0: Carter just didn't get a real good read on that, or perhaps he could have scored, but playing it safe, making sure he didn't get doubled off second base.
1: For Nicky Lopez, that is his 12th run batted in. Your first Ranger run brought to you by Kubota. And that brings up the nine-hole hitter, catcher Kyle Higashioka. Three consecutive have reached here against Javier. And it's a bunt, but it spins foul just off the dirt circle to the right of Higashioka. That was a safety squeeze that was on. Carter holding at third. And it's strike one here to Higashioka. Runners at the corners here. One out. Infield at double play depth. Higgy batting 219, six homers. He's driven in 16. Javier steps back, fires over to first, and Lopez dives back to the bag safely.
0: Javier has a history of giving up a lot of stolen bases. Now, again, it's been a few years since he pitched a full season where the numbers mean anything, but last time he pitched a full season, he allowed over 20 steals.
1: The pitch, and it's bunted foul. That pitch came in very high above the strike zone, but Higgy tried to get it down. Knocks it foul, and he's behind the count here at nothing and two. Now, Javier's last full season on the Hill, the 2023 campaign, made 31 starts, went 10-5 with a 4.56 ERA. This pitch low and outside. Higashioka not showing bunt and or squaring late. And the count now at 1-2.
0: Wouldn't be surprised at all to see Lopez take off. See if the Rangers can steal a run with Carter coming down the line from third.
1: Nicky a good lead at first. He takes off. Here's the pitch. A swing and a foul over the netting and straight back. So it holds here at a ball and two strikes.
0: And the Astros were covering second there. Altuve was covering. Who knows whether they would have thrown down had the pitch not been fouled off.
1: And catcher Christian Vasquez out in front of the plate, communicating with the infield so that they all know exactly what's on here. Carter at third, Lopez at first. Again, Nicky with a good lead down at first. Javier into the glove, setting below the belt. And he turns and throws to first, and Lopez dives back to the bag safely. Lopez, of course, has been able to do pretty much everything save for power. Great at handling the bat, great at getting the bunt down. He can run. He's got four steals. He takes off here, the 1-2 pitch, another foul ball, straight back and right off the top of the screen. So Nicky Lopez getting in his sprints here. He'll trot back to first as the count holds at 1-2 to Higashioka with Jock Peterson waiting on deck.
0: I imagine he'll keep running. I mean, Javier's already had his two disengagements for this plate appearance.
1: now time requested by Higashioka. Higashioka this year with men in scoring position hitting just 167. Rangers as a team batting 256 in these spots. 2-for-13 over the first two games of this series. Lopez again running, and again a souvenir. This one settles into the seats over on the first base side, deep in the lower seating bowl. Well, if nothing else, more pitches being taken away here from Javier. Javier, his last time out, threw 30 pitches. His time before that, his first outing coming off the IL, he threw 39. So we don't know what the number is for Javier, but I think you can probably safely assume about 45 to 50 as, again, Lopez takes off. And, again, a foul ball. This one laced foul up into the seats along the third base line. Kyle Higashioka calm in the box like, I can do this all day. I don't have to be anywhere. We don't play the Braves until Friday in Atlanta.
4: He's going to kill Nicky Lopez.
1: Lopez is not running here. Higashioka swings and misses at the sweeper, a pitch that was outside and very low. So all of that comes to an end. Second out of the inning. It's the third strikeout for Javier, but he really had to work to get that one.
4: And I guess Nicky needed a break. That would have been a great pitch to run on, a sweeper way outside and low that he easily could have stolen on, you'd think.
1: So now, two outs with men at first and third. Peterson up. He struck out after a lengthy at-bat in the bottom of the first and goes wailing away here at a changeup, and he misses for strike one. 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Peterson, 32 runs batted in on the year. The pitch from Javier, and that's driven deep out into right center field. Smith going back on this, and that ball is off the wall. Trammell tries to make a sliding grab, but it's off his glove. He's down. Coming in to score is Carter. Lopez also scoring on the play as Peterson stops at second. The Astros might have their second injured center fielder on the afternoon, and the Rangers lead it 3-0.
4: Again, the ball had tremendous carry. Off the bat, I thought it was going to get caught. It was hit at 95 miles an hour. Didn't have great exit velocity, but it just kept on going. Trammell and Smith converging there on the warning track, and Trammell went sliding into that wall, partially to avoid a collision with the right fielder Smith. And, boy, that was messy out there, but he appears to be okay.
1: And off the crack of the bat, again, Peterson, a left-handed hitter, he pulls it into right center. I thought that ball might have a little hook to it, but as it got about halfway to the outfield wall, it started to straighten out, which meant that Trammell had a better shot at making the play. But he ends up going hard into that padded wall in front of the Rangers' bullpen. For Peterson, a double and two runs batted in, so give Jock now 34 RBIs on the season.
4: And remember, all this started with Duran getting the walk. We talked about Javier at the start of the show. He had walked 12 in 12 innings coming in, and that walk was costly.
1: For Peterson, the double is his eighth of the season. And here's Wyatt Langford now. Wyatt flied to center his first time up. So a 3-0 Texas lead. Javier's pitch is lifted high into the air, pretty deep right field. Smith going back, gauging the wall. He's at the wall, and he makes a leaping grab at the wall. Don't know if the leap was necessary, but that's what he did, and that is the final out of the inning. The Rangers score thrice. We head to the third, 3-0 Texas on the Trajan Wealth Rangers Radio Network.
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1: All right, we head to the third inning here. Rangers are up 3-0. Christian Vasquez leads it off for Houston. Right-handed hitting catcher, batting .222. And Gore spots this one at the top of the zone for strike one. Pena and Alvarez to follow here. Rangers in that bottom of the second. 3 runs on 3 hits. 2 of the hits doubles. One by Evan Carter. The other by Jock Peterson. Rangers left one man on base in the frame. All right, Gore bouncing back and forth. Lifts the leg and comes home. And here's a line shot right to Nicky Lopez at second. A bullet off a sinker at 95, but Vasquez lines out. So one away here in the top half of the third. Brings up Jeremy Pena. That 2-run double by Jock Peterson, providing the Rangers with some insurance. Those insurance runs brought to you by Globe Life. For over 125 years, Globe Life has helped protect families when they need it most. Globe Life, make tomorrow better. First pitch to Pena comes inside for ball one. Pena bounced out to Josh Young at third, his first time up. Gore rocks into his motion, comes home with the 1-0 pitch, and it's a chopper up the middle to his left, Duran. The shortstop with a sidearm throw to first, and Pena is out number two. And that will bring up Yordan Alvarez. Well, whether you're an Astros fan or not, Yordan Alvarez is appointment listening. Rangers adjusting their defense here. They play Alvarez as a dead pole hitter in the infield. Young closer to second than he is to third. They've got him straight up in the outfield. And look out, Gore. Nuke LaLouche has went all the way to the backstop.
4: That's the way to make sure he doesn't hit one.
1: Alvarez, an opposite field single, his first time up as he just continues to rake here against the Rangers. Here's a pop-up foul out of play left side. 1-1 the count. He's 5-for-8 now in the series. This, for Alvarez, his 7th and final regular season game here in this ballpark this year. He is now 11-for-23 in this ballpark this season. Here's a swing and a foul. 1-2. And of his 11 hits, he has a double and 7 home runs. And 11 runs batted in to go along with 5 walks. His OPS in this ballpark prior to today's game, just under 2,000. Video game type numbers for Alvarez here, the 1-2. And this is lifted high into the air, left field. Langford coming in on this, still on the move, near the line, makes the grab with 2 hands, just inside the chalk to get Alvarez for the final out. Another 1-2-3 inning for Mackenzie Gore, brought to you by Pays Online Checkout. And after 2.5, it remains 3-0 Texas on the Trajan Wealth Rangers Radio Network.
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1: Josh Young ready to start the bottom of the third. Rangers with a 3-0 lead. Heart of the order coming up here for Texas against Javier. And the first offering from the right-hander is inside to Young for ball one. Young with a triple to center his first time up. A ball that Bryce Matthews had in his glove momentarily, but as he came down from his leap, the ball squirted out of his glove. Now a swing and a miss. And the count, one ball and one strike. Matthews hit the track hard, it looked like, with his left knee, and ended up being lifted for the pinch hitter, Taylor Trammell, who batted in the top of the second. Then Trammell looked like he got banged up a little bit on the Peterson double in the bottom of the second inning, as Young looks at a strike and the count at 1-2. But Trammell was able to stay in the game, although Trammell right now doing some deep knee bends out in center field, and he doesn't look good right now. He's flexing his right foot, his right knee. The 1-2 pitch is outside. So make it two balls and two strikes. It's one of the things that Skip Schumacher, when he was talking to the media yesterday, said when asked about the upcoming All-Star break, which, of course, starts after the games end today, the 2-2, that pitch comes in low. So a full count here to Young. He goes, everybody's feeling it. Even those people that have not been mentioned as being dinged up or banged up or trying to play through some sort of minor malady, no one is 100% right now. Here's a swing and a ground ball foul on the left side. And so the count will hold at 3-2 to Josh Young. So are guys looking forward to the All-Star break? You bet. And one of the main reasons is just for recovery, to be able to take the 3 or 4 days off and then get back into the swing of things this next weekend. This pitch over the plate, but low, ball four, and Young draws a leadoff walk. Heck, we're not 100% up here in this booth. That's been fairly evident over the last week or so. We're all looking forward to the break. On the Quick Trip scoreboard, the Mariners maintain their 7-0 lead over the Rays down in St. Petersburg. Seattle batting right now in the top half of the seventh. Mariners currently 2 games below .500, a game and a half behind the Rangers for first in the American League West. Here's Nimmo now. Nimmo grounded out his first time up, shoots a line drive into left, but Wade is there. Back a few steps to his left, he hauls it in, and Nimmo is retired on one pitch. And that brings up Jake Berger. And coming up on Friday, July the 24th, those Mariners that we were talking about will be here in Arlington to take on your Rangers. And if you're one of the first 10,000 fans, age 18 and older, to the game on that Friday night, July 24th, you'll get the Choctaw Stadium Radio presented by Choctaw Casinos and Resorts. 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All right, first pitch into Jake Berger, misses for ball one. Berger struck out swinging his first time up. One on, one out, bottom of the third. Rangers with a 3-0 lead. Turned by Javier, a throw over to first, and Young dives back to the bag safely. Young, not likely a candidate to be on the move. Now, there had been activity behind Javier in the second inning. In the second inning, Javier threw 25 pitches. That activity was in the form of right-handed rookie Alimber Santa, but nobody warming up right now. Here's the 1-0. Swing and a miss. Fastball there toward the outside part of the plate. A ball and a strike to Berger. So Javier, who had thrown 39 pitches through the first two innings, is about to throw his 50th pitch. The 1-1, a foul straight back, 1-2 the count. And given that there's no one warming up in the Houston pen right now, perhaps the limit on Javier is a little bit higher than we thought. Javier getting that right foot planted. The toes of his right foot on the middle of the rubber, or in the middle of the rubber, as Berger awaits the 1-2, and here it comes. And that pitch is up. Missed with a fastball at 93. So make it two balls and two strikes. Javier, in his limited action this season, has had difficulty locating the fastball, and that's a pitch that has been punished. The 2-2. Swing and a miss. A well-located sweeper there, and Berger strikes out for a second time. So two down in the inning. Ezekiel Duran coming up. Opponents hitting 409 against Javier's four-seamer this year, slugging just under 600. Rangers baseball brought to you by Whataburger. Try Whataburger's new hot honey crisp What a Chicken sandwich for a limited time. All right, Zeke walked and scored his first time up. And he bends out of the way of this fastball that comes up and in for ball one. Zeke with hits in 7 of 9 games played here in the month of July. Hitting .314 of the month with 4 home runs. He is the Ranger July home run leader. The 1-0. Check swing. That pitch is up. And so Zeke ahead on the count here at 2 balls and no strikes. Zeke also has hits in 12 of the last 14 games, hitting .321 in that span. The 2-0. And that's on the outside edge for a strike, 2-1. Duran, certainly one of the brighter stories for the Rangers here in the first half of this 2026 season. His ability to slide in and fill in for Corey Seager at short, throw over to first, and Young dives back to the bag safely, but to also be able to move around and play other positions, most notably second base and third base, and even into the outfield, where he's had success. I'm talking about success defensively. The 2-1. Swing and a miss. That fastball near the top rail on the count, 2 balls and 2 strikes. I'd venture to say that the best throw that we have seen anywhere in the first half of the season in a Ranger game, the throw that Ezekiel Duran made a few weeks ago from left field to nail someone trying to score. This pitch way high and inside, and the count runs full here to Duran. So much that he brings to the table, both offensively and defensively.
4: You know, he is certainly a candidate to win a Silver Slugger and a Gold Glove at the utility spot.
1: Yeah. Two out, Young at first. Full count to Duran. There goes Young. The pitch is outside. Ball 4. So that's two walks for Zeke. And again, his ability to discern pitches that perhaps he can do damage to from those that he can't has led to him being what looks like a more patient hitter at the plate this year. The additional walks, the better on-base percentage. He's just rounding into a really good all-around player. All right, so two on, two out. Evan Carter comes up. Carter hit a fastball that was near the middle of the zone for an automatic double in the second to help set up that three-run frame. Rangers up here 3-0 in the third. He's got Young at second, Duran at first. Infield playing Evan to pull. So too the outfield as Javier deals. And he scrapes that outside corner with a changeup at 88, strike one. For Evan now hits in three consecutive at-bats. He singled each of his last two times up last night. The 0-1. Swinging a hard hit ball to first. Down to a knee is Walker. He's up with it. Calls off Javier, steps on the bag, and Carter is the final out in the inning. No runs, no hits. Rangers lead two. We move to the fourth. Texas 3 and Houston nothing on the Trajan Wealth Rangers Radio Network.
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3: Nights in white satin.
4: Mackenzie Gore takes a 3-0 lead to the mound for inning number 4. He'll face Paredes, Walker, and Altuve for Houston. Gore has retired 7 men in a row. He's had 2 very brief 3-up, 3-down innings after an extended top of the first where he gave up a single and a walk and threw 28 pitches. But he's thrown only 20 pitches the last 2 innings combined. Paredes flat out in the first inning. A catch made in left by Lankford, and he takes a strike. It is nothing and one. 65, Iniel De Los Santos warming now for Houston. Big right-hander. And the pitch is drilled foul on the left side, past third base. And the count is 0-2. So they had Alimber Santo warming up last inning, but it is De Los Santos who appears to be getting ready to come into this game as Javier has thrown 60 pitches. And it's hard to imagine he would go back out to start an inning at 60 after throwing just 30 and 39 the last two times. 0-2, and Paredes takes in the dirt. And it's 1-2. The Rangers, 3 runs on 4 hits. The Astros, no runs on 1 hit. Nicky Lopez drove in the first run with a single, and Jock Peterson the next 2 with a double. All 3 runs coming in the Ranger half of the second. The 1-2 pitch is on the way. Check swing, he did not go. The pitch was high, and the count at 2-2. Well, the A's have lost 8 games in a row. They've been outscored 59-20, and they're losing to the White Sox today 8-1, bottom of the 5th in Chicago. J.T. Ginn getting knocked around today. On the pitches inside, 3-2. The A's have gone from a contending team to not even really in the wild card picture anymore. They're 13 games below 500. Payoff pitch, fouled back, and the A's now have the worst ERA in the league by a rather significant margin.

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7: Right-hander Eniel De Los Santos comes on the pitch for the Astros. It's his 41st appearance of the year. He's 0-2 with a 4.43 ERA. He's got five saves, a couple of blown saves, and the league hitting .244 against him. Right-hander works always from the stretch. Nicky Lopez first up. Texas on top 3-1. And the pitch is low for ball one. And we get our first action in the Ranger bullpen as lefty Tyler Alexander has begun to throw. De Los Santos works from a high set and deals, and it's fouled off to the left by Nicky, who drove in the first run of the game with a soft line drive single to right in the second inning. De Los Santos, fastball, slider, and change. He's 30 years of age, 6'3", 235 pounds from the Dominican. Was in 65 games last year, 64 the previous year. He's a workhorse. And the pitch is a strike over the outside corner. He did some of the closing for the Astros while Josh Hader was on the injured list. De Los Santos broke in with the Phillies back in 2018. He's pitched for Cleveland, the Padres, the Yankees, the White Sox, the Braves, and now the Astros for the second year. The 1-2 delivery to Lopez. Check swing. The ball in the dirt. Did he go? He did not, says third base umpire Ramon De Jesus. And the count at 2-2. The Rangers have 3 runs on 4 hits. The Astros 1 run on 2 hits. Kyle Higashioka on deck. Jock Peterson to follow in the home half of the 4th inning. The 2-2 delivery outside, and the count has gone full. When the Rangers go to Atlanta next weekend, it'll start Friday with a 6:15 game. That's Texas time. So broadcast time will be 5:30 on Friday night. Full count. The payoff pitch. And a bouncing ball hit to first. Big long hop for Walker. He'll take it to the bag himself. There's one away. And Kyle Higashioka coming up next. The Saturday game is a late afternoon game. It'll start at 4:10 Eastern time, 3:10 in the Central Time Zone. And the Sunday game will be a 12:30 start Central Time. So 6:15, 3:10, and 12:30, the starting times for the Rangers-Braves games next weekend. And that's the extent of that road trip. Then the Rangers come home to face the White Sox and Mariners. Higgy struck out his first time up. He's batting ninth today. Righty against righty, he takes low for ball one. And when the Rangers come home Monday, July 20th to face the White Sox, it is a specialty night. We've got a lot of those coming up. 1-0 pitch, swing and a miss, or a foul back to the screen. With a specialty night ticket on Monday the 20th, you get a True Brand cap, a throwback to the 1996 Ranger uniforms. 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Peterson to follow. And the pitch to Higgy.

0: That's inside 2-1 on Tuesday, July 21st, with a specialty night ticket. You get a co-branded Mavericks Rangers Cooper Flag hooded basketball jersey. That's Tuesday the 21st against the Pale Hose. 2-1 to count. Here comes De Los Santos, and it's off the plate outside. It is 3-1. Speaking of the Braves, they are beating the Cardinals today 2-1 in the bottom of the fifth inning in St. Louis. Now the 3-1 pitch. And a chopper slowly hit the third base. Charged by Paredes, his throw in plenty of time to get Higashioka. And there are two outs. The marquee pitching matchup today between the Phillies and the Tigers, Tarek Skubal against Zach Wheeler. And the Phillies are leading 5-0 after 7 innings, as Skubal went 5 today and gave up 2 runs, but Wheeler put up 6 zeros. And that is your Aces update, brought to you by Choctaw Casinos and Resorts, where the players play. 2 down. The Rangers have not gone out in order as yet today. Peterson, the batter, a strikeout and a 2-run double to right center. And he swings and pops one up short center field. Coming on is Trammell, and he makes the catch. 1-2-3 inning for Eniel De Los Santos. And we're going to the fifth. It's 3-1 in favor of the Rangers on the Trajan Wealth Rangers Radio Network.
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2: Here comes the fifth inning. Here comes Lamont Wade Jr. to lead things off for the Astros. They're on the short end of a 3-1 score. The fifth inning is brought to you by Balcones. Discover Balcones Distilling. It's the original Texas whiskey. Tampa Bay has scored twice, but Seattle still leads 7-2 as they play in the bottom of the eighth inning at the Trop. The Red Sox and Mets are tied 2-2 in the bottom of the ninth at Citi Field. The Red Sox trying to extend an 8-game winning streak, and all of a sudden they're very much in the hunt. They're just a half a game out in the wild card race. Wade, the lefty, takes ball one from the lefty Tyler Alexander, who takes over on the mound for Mackenzie Gore. Gore, a strong outing on 3 days rest, allowed one run in four innings. Cannot get a decision. The decision will go to the Ranger bullpen, and that is swung on and fouled back. 1-1. Alexander worked a scoreless inning in the first game of the series Friday. Did not pitch yesterday. He's on for a club-high 42nd time. He's 1-1, a 2.29 earned run average. A lefty from TCU. South Lake Carroll deals 1-1, and that's fouled off to the left. And the count is 1-2 on Wade. Wade struck out looking against Mackenzie Gore back in the second inning. The Ranger bullpen, by the way, has a record of 23-10 this year. They're 13 games above 500. The starters are 12 games below 500. Here's the 1-2 offering. Swing and a miss. He struck him out. One down. Rangers leading 3-1. Let's pause for station identification on the Trajan Wealth Rangers Radio Network.
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2: Next up, Taylor Trammell. We got word that Bryce Matthews left with a left knee injury, and that's why Trammell came on to replace him in the second as a pinch hitter and grounded out to first. The left-handed batter swings, and he fouls one back. Washington leads the Yankees 3-2. That one in the top half of the eighth inning in Washington. Will Warren, the starter for the Yankees today, and James Wood, the all-star with his 28th home run. Yet another leadoff home run for James Wood. 0-1 the count here on Trammell. Vasquez to follow. And here's the pitch. And that's popped up behind the plate. And this will reach the seats. Now, we talked earlier briefly about how the Astros outfield has not provided much offense. One of the big reasons, the poor year that Jake Meyers was having before being sent down. Meyers hitting just 206 this year. And Joey Loperfido, whom they reacquired from Toronto in the offseason, hitting just 216 in his 100 at-bats. And he's back in the minors. Nothing in two, the count on Trammell. Alexander wears the number 13, works in short sleeves. He comes home and misses high. And the count, a ball and two strikes. Cleveland leads Miami 4-1 in the bottom of the seventh inning in Miami today. Cleveland's gotten hot again. 1-2 pitches outside. Two balls and two strikes. They are in a virtual dead heat with the White Sox atop the Central Division. And holding the number two wild card spot, 3.5 games behind the Yankees, who hold the first wild card. 2-2 the count here on Trammell. Rangers with a 3-1 lead in the fifth. Alexander deals, and he missed down low, and the count has gone full. Skip Schumacher saying just about everybody's available today out of the bullpen. I'm sure he prefers not using Collier. He threw a lot of pitches yesterday. The payoff pitch. Struck him out looking on the outside corner. So two strikeouts for Alexander. Two batters faced. And Christian Vasquez is coming up next. Vasquez lined out to second base, his first time up. He's in the number 9 spot. When play resumes Friday, the Astros will be home. They will host the Baltimore Orioles. They haven't played the White Sox yet, and neither have the Rangers. How about that? Neither Texas club has played a game against the White Sox, home or away. Here's the pitch, and that's inside. The Rangers also haven't played Tampa Bay as yet, and those are two division-leading clubs the Rangers have yet to play. Jeremy Peña would be next. Alexander deals, and he got that one over for a strike. And the count is 1-1. You figure Peyton Gray will get some action today. Cole Wynn most likely to pitch, and the All-Star Jacob Latz hasn't pitched in this series. The 1-1 delivery, and that's a strike on the outside corner, and that's going to be challenged by Christian Vasquez. This game has been free of challenges, but we've got one right here, and the answer is the pitch was a ball by the tiniest fraction of an inch.
4: Call is overturned. Houston has two challenges remaining.
2: So Vasquez was correct. The call is overturned, and Houston still has their two challenges.
5: If the ball had been turned, perhaps another 90 degrees, maybe a seam would have caught that.
2: It was that close. So the count is 2-1, and the pitch is on the way. Swing and a miss. The count is 2-2. Good change up there from Alexander. The Astros have had just one base runner since the first inning. That was Altuve circling on a home run. 12 out of 13 have been retired by Ranger pitching. The 2-2 delivery. And that's hit in the air to right field. Nimmo breaks in, stops, makes the catch. A 1-2-3 inning for Alexander, brought to you by Pays Online Checkout. To the bottom of the fifth we go. Rangers 3, Astros 1 on the Trajan Wealth Rangers Radio Network.
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2: Brian Abreu on to pitch. Langford, Young, and Nimmo to do the swinging for the Rangers here in the bottom of the fifth. Texas on top by the score of 3-1. Abreu a 2-3 record of 570 ERA and 5 saves, opposing batters hitting 234 against him. He's been wild and he's had a home run problem. He's walked 25 in 30 innings and he's allowed 7 home runs in 30 innings. Hard-throwing right-hander throws his first pitch to Langford. And Wyatt, righty against righty, takes inside for ball one. Langford has flied out to center and flied out to the wall in right field with Cam Smith making a jumping catch. Now, one ball count, Abreu off the third base side of the rubber from the stretch to the plate. And Langford, it's a sharp one hopper, but right at Altuve. Straightens and throws, and there's one out in the bottom of the fifth inning. The game brought to you by Progressive Insurance. 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One out, and here's Josh Young. He tripled in the first inning, walked in the third inning. Abreu set, kicks and fires, and there's a swing and a miss. And the count is nothing and one. We talked about how the Rangers bullpen has a 23-10 record, 13 games above 500. The Astros bullpen, 500 for the year. They're 16-16. The 0-1 off the plate outside. And it's one ball and one strike. The amazing thing about the Astros bullpen, they have 28 saves, only 5 blown saves for the year. And they played most of it without Josh Hader. Here's the 1-1. And that's high off the mitt of the catcher Vasquez and to the screen. It is 2-1. The Ranger bullpen has only 10 blown saves to go along with 28 saves, which is an impressive figure in its own right. The Yankees now have gone back ahead of Washington 4-3. That one's now in the bottom of the eighth in our nation's capital. 3-1 Rangers here. And the pitch to JJ. Off the plate outside. And the count is 3-1 on Young. The Rangers, 3 runs on 4 hits. They haven't had a hit since the second inning. The Astros, 1 run on 2 hits. They had a hit in the first and the home run by Altuve in the fourth. Here comes the 3-1. And that's high ball 4. Alexander just threw a 15-pitch, 1-2-3, fifth inning. And we are getting some action out in the Rangers bullpen. Again, just about everybody available. They have the top of the order due up. Pena, a righty, Alvarez, a lefty, and then the chain of right-handers. The Astros are heavily right-handed oriented, as they've been for years. Here's Nimmo. He's 0 for 2. He's grounded to second and lined out to left. Abreu leans in, straightens to the set. He lets it fly, and Nimmo takes in there for a strike on a slider at 85 miles an hour. Abreu has induced 2 ground ball double plays this year. And Josh Young today has been on base all 3 times, a triple and 2 walks. He's edging away at first base. Here's the 0-1 delivery. And Nimmo hits one well up the alley in right center field. And that ball is in there. And all the way to the wall. Young around third base. He's being waved in. The ball caroms away from the outfielders. And all the way to third goes Nimmo. As Young crosses the plate without a throw. And the Rangers up their lead to 4-1.
5: Likely would have been a double, but Trammell coming over from center about 2 strides onto the track. He simply had his feet go out from under him. He slipped, and the ball hit the wall. And, of course, hitting the wall there in front of the Rangers' bullpen, it ricochets out into center. So it was Cam Smith who had to run all the way from right field to get over and pick that one up. And had he not been in pursuit from the jump, Nimmo would have scored.
2: So Nimmo gets a triple, his 33rd RBI. The infield's in for Berger, and the pitch is a strike over the outside corner. Berger has struck out both times today, both times against Javier. 2 triples in the game for the Rangers. They only had 14 on the year coming in. And that pitch is off the plate. 1 ball and 1 strike. And it's been a rough day for the Astros center fielders. Matthews getting hurt, trying to catch a Josh Young triple. And it's the second time Dromel has hit the deck out there since he came on to replace Matthews. 1-1 to Berger. Here's the pitch. And that's high. And the count is 2-1. And Ezekiel Duran, the on-deck batter.
5: Trammell racing to the gap in right center. When he got to the warning track, it was like he was running on oil.
2: 2 balls, 1 strike. And the pitch. And that's a little tight. And the count is 3-1 on Jake Berger. Berger, the Ranger RBI leader, with 58. In order to be in the top 10 in the league today, you need 59. Three balls, one strike. Abreu at the belt and to the plate. Berger takes in for a strike. On a slider, he was clearly guessing something else. So the count now is 3-2. Just one out in the inning. Fly ball would get the run home just about anywhere, medium deep or deeper, with Nimmo the runner at third. Again, the infield is in. Abreu set. He kicks, he fires, and Berger strikes out swinging. He chased a high fastball. So that is the second out of the inning, a hat trick for Berger today. And it's up to Duran to try and get that runner home from third. Zeke has walked in both plate appearances today. And what a productive homestand it's been for him with four homers and nine RBIs. This is the ninth game of the homestand. The Rangers have split the first eight. 4-1, Texas leading. Nimmo the runner at third. Evan Carter, the on-deck batter. Here comes the pitch to Zeke. Swing and a miss on a slider. And the count is 0-1. Baltimore leads Kansas City today 8-2. The Orioles currently six games below 500. But that leaves them only two games out in the wild card race. The 0-1. Zeke looks to bunt his way on, takes the pitch outside. And the count, one ball and one strike. Seattle and Minnesota sharing the third wildcard position today, and they're two games below 500. Minnesota leading the Angels today 3-2, top of the eighth in Minnesota. Here's the 1-1, way outside, and it's two balls and one strike here on Duran. It's been a slow-moving game this afternoon. Even though there really haven't been that many base runners. Two balls, one strike. The pitch. And that's upstairs. And the slider hung upstairs above the zone. And the count is 3-1 with two outs. And Brandon Nimmo, the runner at third. Here's the set. And the pitch. It's a strike to Zeke, and it's 3-2. Josh Jung, by the way, scoring in this inning, scored his 45th run of the year. He is the Ranger leader in runs scored. Berger next with 41. The set, the pitch, swing and a miss. He struck him out. But the Rangers come up with a run on one hit, and they leave one. And after five complete, it's the Rangers 4 and the Astros 1 on the Trajan Wealth Rangers Radio Network.
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17: Rangers.
5: All right, top half of the sixth inning. Rangers are up here 4-1. Jeremy Pena, the leadoff batter. We'll get it started here for Houston. Pena has grounded out twice here today, both times to the left side of the infield. And the first offering here from Tyler Alexander, a changeup, swing and a miss. Four, strike one. Now, Cole Wynn, the right-hander, was taking the occasional toss down in the Rangers' bullpen. But now, warming up with a little more earnest, this pitch comes in high. And the count at one ball and one strike. You've got the left-handed hitting Yordan Alvarez on deck. So there's a chance here that for Alexander, it's Pena and Alvarez, and then we see Wynn come in to face Paredes. This pitch is high. And the count at two balls and one strike, with Mackenzie Gore being the emergency starter, so to speak, here today. He went four innings. The bullpen needing to cover five. And Alexander, the first one out. Here's a ball that's lifted high into the air, center field. To his right, Carter. He's under it and makes the one-hand catch. So Pena, the first out here in the sixth, and that brings up the aforementioned Mr. Alvarez, who is one for two. Opposite field single in the first. Then he flied out to Wyatt Langford, who made a catch running just inside the left field line in the third. Alvarez is 3-for-6 lifetime against Alexander. One of those three hits, a home run. Lefty on lefty, the pitch. Down the middle for a strike. Upper third of the zone, a sinker that time from Alexander. Infield playing Alvarez to pull with Duran up the middle. Young closer to second and third. Swing and a miss. Well-placed fastball on the inside corner there. And the count to Alvarez, nothing and two. Alvarez with typical splits, though he's hitting .274 against lefties. That's a better batting average against lefties than a lot of right-handed hitters in the big leagues. In fact, most right-handed hitters. It's all relative. Here comes the 0-2. And that pitch taken high. So make it one ball and two strikes here to Alvarez. Again, Cole Wynn looks like he's probably ready out of the Ranger bullpen. The pitch. And that's looped over Berger and into right, a base knock. Nimmo over to pick it up. Just a nice, easy single into right for Yordan Alvarez. Again, it doesn't matter who's pitching. Alvarez, always a danger. Alvarez, by the way, his OPS against left-handed pitching, .877. All right, that is going to do it, as we had surmised, for Tyler Alexander, as he faces five, retires the first four, and he is going to give way here to Cole Wynn. So the Astros with a runner at first, one out, top of the sixth, Rangers up 4-1. Wynn coming in now for Texas, and as he warms up, we pause for this on the Trajan Wealth Rangers Radio Network.
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5: All right, the right-hander Cole Wynn now in for the Rangers. Wynn last pitched on Friday, tossing an inning and a third of shutout relief to pick up the victory in the 7-3 triumph over Houston. Wynn 5-2 on the year, facing Isak Paredes here, 0-2, righty-to-righty. First pitch is a slider that sails in high for ball one. Paredes has flied out to deep left and struck out in the ballgame today. So Wynn, the second reliever, the third pitcher of the afternoon for Texas. This offering, the cutter, comes in high, and he's fallen behind to Paredes at two balls and no strikes. In Friday's game, Wynn got Paredes to bounce to short. Here comes the 2-0. And that pitch right at the top of the zone for a strike. So make it two balls and one strike. Paredes 0-2. Lifetime against Wynn. Alvarez, very short lead at first. The 2-1. Low and away. So Wynn has fallen behind in the count here at 3-1. Wynn has had some success here his last couple of outings. He's on for the 36th time. 5-2, one save, and a 6.06 ERA. This pitch just a tad bit high, ball four. So he comes in and walks Paredes. And that pushes Alvarez up to second. And it brings the tie run to the plate in the person of Christian Walker. And Walker, 0-1, drew a free pass in the first and then struck out in the fourth. Wynn, the Rangers' first-round pick coming out of high school in Orange, California back in 2018. Was the 15th pick in the draft that year. As Walker swings and misses through a slider here for strike one. The last prep player to be drafted by the Rangers in the first round until yesterday, when the Rangers tapped Gio Rojas out of Marjorie Stoneman Douglas High School in Parkland, Florida. There's a ball lifted high into the air center field. Tracking back is Carter. Shy of the track, he'll come back in a few steps. He makes the catch. Tagging at second is Alvarez. The throw goes into third. Alvarez advances. Holding at first is Paredes. So Walker with a deep fly ball out into center. That's the second out in the inning. He advances the lead runner. So Houston with men at the corners now. Two men out. And Jose Altuve is the batter. Wynn did not face Altuve on Friday. Altuve 1-for-3 with a walk. Lifetime against Cole Wynn. Altuve, a line drive home run to left his last time up. His 11th home run of the season. Career home run number 39 against Texas. The pitch, swing and a miss. Violent cut taken by Altuve on a cutter that looked to be just above the zone. Strike one. Altuve now 2,455 career hits. He is second on the Houston Astros all-time hits list. There's a ball popped up foul coming back into the seats down to our left. Nothing in two to the count. Number one, Craig Biggio, who in his career with Houston had 3,060 hits. And Alvarez at third, Paredes at first. Two men out here in the sixth. Wynn ahead on the count at nothing and two. And now he breaks his concentration, steps off the rubber. Rangers are playing Altuve to pull in the infield. Lopez at second up the middle. Outfield also playing him to pull. The 0-2, and this is squirted foul. over through the on-deck circle for Texas on the right side. So we'll do it one more time. Four runs on five hits for the Rangers. A run on three hits for Houston. Rubber game of this three-game series. Rangers currently leading the Astros by two games in the standing. The 0-2, swing and a miss on a slider well located there by Cole Wynn. Altuve strikes out, and Wynn gets the job done here. No runs, a hit, two left. Five and a half complete. It remains 4-1 Texas on the Trajan Wealth Rangers Radio Network.
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5: All right, bottom half of the sixth inning, and in what is essentially a bullpen day for both clubs, another pitching change here for Houston as the lefty Stephen Okert comes in to face the bottom of the order, starting with the lefty hitting Evan Carter. And the first offering to Evan is right down the heart of the plate for strike one. At third, Isak Paredes well in on the turf. Again, Evan has really struggled against left-handed pitching, batting just 121. And he's got a couple of bunt hits against lefties. Here's a swing and a miss. And the count now nothing and two. But in a situation like this, Rangers up 3 runs. Yes, you do have 3 right-handed bats on the bench, but you want to keep Carter in the ballgame in center field. This pitch is outside. So make it a ball and 2 strikes here to Evan Carter. Evan, an automatic double back in the second inning. He's 1 for 2. And he scored a run in that 3-run bottom of the second. The 1-2. Checks his swing. Okert missing with a slider away. And that'll make it 2 balls and 2 strikes. Okert is definitely a fly ball pitcher and throws his slider about 68% of the time. On for the 46th time this season. Here's the 2-2, and that's lobbed into the air down the right field line, but going foul. And that one actually hits on the track. Cam Smith just kind of half speed jogging toward that ball. I think he thought that it was going to be in the seats. It was a catchable ball, but Smith was not in the vicinity. He needed to take 2 or 3 more strides to be in position, but that's a ball that could have been caught. The 2-2, a swing and a miss. Okert goes away with the slider, and Carter is out on strikes. So one down, and that will bring up yet another left-handed hitter in Nicky Lopez. Lopez, 1 for 2, drove in a run with a single to right in the second. Grounded out the first in the fourth. Lopez picking up his 12th RBI of the year. And the first offering to Nicky, he fouls it back, strike one. Lopez is hitting 409 against left-handed pitching. Now, it's a small sample size. 9 for 22, but still, He has definitely been a threat when a southpaw has been on the hill. Leo won. And he takes this pitch outside. So make it one ball and one strike. Nicky went 0 for 4 yesterday, but with his 1 for 2 today, he's 11 for his last 32. A real thorn in the side of opposing pitchers. Swing and a miss here. Okert elevates the sinker. And the count at a ball and two strikes. Okert, the fourth pitcher of the day for Houston after Christian Javier started and went the first three innings. Daniel De Los Santos in the fourth, Brian Abreu in the fifth, and now Okert on here in the sixth. For the high set, and the left-hander kicks and fires. And that pitch over the plate but high. And the count now at two balls and two strikes. The left-hander Robbie Ahlstrom warming up now for the Rangers. Ahlstrom, an inning of shutout work in the ballgame here last night. 2-2 the count to Nicky Lopez. The pitch. And that one fouled off the end of the bat. Lopez sort of lunging for it, but his body also moving away toward first base as he just made enough contact to stay alive. Catcher Kyle Higashioka now on deck. One out, nobody on, bottom of the sixth. The Rangers up by three. Okert tries again here at 2-2. And missed just a little bit high and outside.
1: Catcher challenging the pitch.
5: Ooh, and Christian Vasquez is going to challenge this, and I don't think he's going to win this challenge. We'll take a look. Yeah, that one was definitely a ball.
1: Houston has one challenge remaining.
5: So the Astros down to one ABS challenge. Full count here to Lopez. Okert kicks and throws. And another foul ball. This one up over the screen, into the seats, down to our left. So both Carter and Lopez, two lefties, making Okert work here in the sixth. He tries again at 3-2. And this one is popped up in the infield. Pena, the shortstop, onto the infield turf, is under it, squeezes it with both hands. Lopez is the second out of the inning. Here comes Kyle Higashioka. All right, the Rangers take on the Seattle Mariners in a four-game series here at Globe Life Field, July the 24th through the 27th. Tickets are available by going to Rangers.com. The Mariners just have not been playing good baseball here of late, although today they snapped what had been a five-game losing streak, and they beat the Rays down in St. Petersburg 8-2. First pitch to Higgy is in for a strike. So Seattle with that win right now 48-49 going into the break. So currently a game behind the Rangers in the standings. Here's a ball rocketed up the alley in left center. Trammell on the move, and he'll run it down as he takes care of Higashioka for the final out here in a 1-2-3-6. To the seventh we go, Texas 4, Houston 1 on the Trajan Wealth Rangers Radio Network.
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5: All right, here we go to the seventh inning. It's a 4-1 ball game. Rangers on top. And the Rangers now will employ their fourth pitcher of the day in left-hander Robbie Alstrom. Again, Alstrom pitched in the eighth inning of last night's game. He faced a total of four batters, walked one, but retired the other three. And here in the seventh inning, the pocket that he gets, Smith, Wade, and Trammell. So of those three batters, two are left-handed hitters. So Alstrom, for the season, on for the 17th time. The lefty, 3-0 with a 5.93 ERA. 15 hits allowed in 13 and two-thirds. He's walked seven, struck out eight. Opponents are hitting 278 against Alstrom. Righties like Cam Smith in the box now, who looks at a pitch outside for ball one. Righties are hitting just 200 against Alstrom, 5 for 25, while lefties are hitting him at a 345 clip. So severe reverse splits. Again, not a terrifically large sample size. This pitch at the bottom of the zone for a strike. So 1-1 here to Smith. Smith has flied to right. He has also grounded out to third, 0 for 2. Smith, with a little bit better fortune, could be 2 for 2. 1-1. Swing and a miss. Fastball right in the middle of the zone. And it's one ball and two strikes to count. Back in the second inning, Smith popped up to Nimmo just inside the right field line. But Nimmo narrowly avoided a collision with Jake Berger to make that catch. And then Smith in the fourth hit a rocket inside third. And Josh Young made the play of the game defensively for Texas to not only keep it from going down the line, but to throw him out. Foul ball back into the screen. And we'll keep it at a ball and two strikes here to Smith. And Smith, with that tough luck 0 for 2 so far today, now 0 for his last 13. One ball, two strikes the count. Peyton Gray, the right-hander, now up in the Ranger bullpen. The 1-2. Check swing. The pitch is high. Alstrom missing with a fastball at 95. And that'll make it two balls and two strikes. Alstrom has thrown his four-seamer this season a little over 30% of the time, followed by his slider, his sinker, his changeup, and then lastly a curveball. Here's a ball that's pulled foul on the ground up the third baseline. And the count to Smith will stay here at two balls and two strikes. Smith has been tough to strike out here of late. He has fanned just twice in his last 27 at-bats, but for the year, a strikeout rate just under 24%. That's a little bit above the big league average. The 2-2, foul back, fastball right along the top rail. And so we keep it at two balls and two strikes. Lamont Wade Jr. on deck. Alstrom straightens to the set, kicks and throws, and he misses down and in. That spins Smith around in the box, didn't hit him. Full count now to Smith, and Alstrom expending eight pitches so far here to Cam Smith. The set and the 3-2. And that's hit on the ground right side. Lopez to his left has it well onto the outfield turf. He spins and throws it out. Nice job by Nicky Lopez having to go hard to his left. He was a good, 8 to 10 yards, maybe a little bit more, out into shallow right field by the time he made that spinning throw.
10: That is not an easy play.
5: So one away here in the top half of the seventh. Here's Lamont Wade Jr., who has struck out twice. Well, it's got to be a tough day when you look in the box and you're 0 for 3, and you could easily be 3 for 3.
8: Yeah, game of inches, all right.
5: First pitch to Wade. He backs out of the way, flinching from a sinker, and it's ball one. Wade facing his third different pitcher. He struck out against Gore in the second. Alexander struck him out in the fifth. This pitch a little bit up, and that'll make it two balls and no strikes.
8: Peyton Gray is warmed and ready in the bullpen. You would imagine he would get Vasquez, the fourth batter of the inning.
5: Ahlstrom having to face at least three. The front door slider gets through for a strike here, so 2-1 now the count to Wade.
8: And it looks like Zach DiCenzo, the righty, will bat for Trammell next.
5: The 2-1, and that's high and tight. So 3-1 the count here to Wade. The Astros going through some things in the outfield today. And Trammell, you would have to think the way that he's been flexing in center field is probably not 100%. Here's a line drive into right center. That falls for the base hit. Carter over to cut it off, and he'll hold Wade to a long single. So one on and one out with the Rangers up 4-1. And here comes Zach DiCenzo. Taylor Trammell had entered the game back in the second inning as a pinch hitter for Bryce Matthews. Matthews getting hurt. Banged up his left knee a little bit trying to catch a Josh Young triple in the first. Trammell then had issues of his own later trying to make a play out in right center field. So Trammell ended up getting two at-bats here today. And now DiCenzo becomes the third Astro to occupy the number 8 spot in the batting order. Little meeting here between Ahlstrom and Higashioka before they take on DiCenzo. DiCenzo in 26 games with the Astros this season batting .218. An on-base percentage of .295. He's got one home run. He's driven in three. Right-handed hitter back in the box. Somewhat of an even stance. And here's Ahlstrom's pitch. And that just does bite the outside corner for strike one. DiCenzo did not appear in the ballgame yesterday. He did play Friday, pinch hit in the ninth inning, and struck out against Tyler Alexander. A swing and a miss here. Ahlstrom with a fastball middle away, and quickly DiCenzo down the count, nothing and two. Ahlstrom looking right at Wade, a very short lead at first. The two-strike pitch over the plate, but it's high. He missed with a fastball. So make it one ball and two strikes. Ahlstrom now again turning to look to first as he sets. Comes home with the 1-2. And that one gets fouled back. Borderline strike at the top of the zone, but at 1-2, DiCenzo couldn't afford to take the pitch, so he fouls it away. Stays alive. Christian Vasquez, the catcher, is on deck. Ahlstrom ready. And again, the 1-2. And then bounced in, blocked by Higashioka. It rolls a few feet to his right. Wade stays put at first. The count now with two balls and two strikes. DiCenzo taking some time, stepping out. Now climbs back in, really crowds the plate with that back foot along the back line of the box. The 2-2 swing and a ball that is spun up the third base line. Staying fair, staying on the line, rolling on the chalk. It never moved off the chalk. Are you kidding me?
8: That's amazing.
5: That ball had side spin, and when Ahlstrom approached it, I think he was thinking along with the rest of us that could see the spin, that the spin would take it foul. But it never did get foul and stayed right on the chalk.
8: And I don't think he had a play at first base, so pretty much all he could do was hope it would go foul. He wasn't going to throw out DeCenzo.
5: So an infield hit. Runners at first and second. One out. That's it. Ahlstrom has faced the requisite three batters, and he'll turn it over now to the big right-hander, Peyton Gray. So the tying run coming up here for Houston in the seventh with only one out. And as Gray warms up, we pause for this on the Trajan Wealth Rangers Radio Network.
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0: inside the zone. Behind the count here at 3-0.
1: Wonder if he gets the green light here.
0: Diaz slightly closed in his stance, awaiting the 3-0 from Gray, who kicks and fires. And that one poured down the middle for a strike to make it 3-1. Gray, a changeup fastball pitcher in that order. He has thrown his change about 43% of the time, his fastball about 37% of the time. The 3-1, swing and a miss. Fastball near the top of the zone, and the count runs full. Gray's other pitch is slider. He throws just under 20% of the time. And Gray, not a ground ball pitcher. Here comes the 3-2. And that just misses a little low and outside, ball four. So Yiner Diaz, the pinch hitter, with a walk. And that loads him up with one out for the top of the order and Jeremy Pena. And Pena 0 for 3. Gray working off the third base side of the rubber. The pitch. That gets fouled back. Strike one. Again, you'd love to get a two ball here. Rangers are at double play depth, but Gray, not the kind of pitcher likely to get that.
1: Yeah, with Alvarez on deck, it would be nice to end this inning right here.
0: Leo 1. And that pitch is over the plate, but low. He missed with the change. So make it one ball and one strike. Gray on for the 27th time. 4-0 with a 3.27 ERA. 28 hits allowed in 33 innings. And time requested here by Jeremy Pena. Gray making his first appearance in this series. He sets and now delivers. And that ball hit high into the air, deep left center field. Langford going back, still back near the wall. He now circles back a couple of steps and makes the catch. Tagging at third is Wade. He comes in to score. A real scare there as Pena made a bid for a grand slam, but it goes in the books as a sac fly, and the Astros are now back to within a couple at 4-2.
1: All right, third base is open now. You got to walk Alvarez. You cannot pitch to him here.
0: Alvarez has been informed of that, so he takes off his protective gear. Alvarez getting the intentional walk, which reloads the bases here for Isak Paredes. And now pitching coach Jordan Teagues out to the mound. DeCinzo, the runner at second, was not only convinced that the Rangers were walking Alvarez there, he stayed at second base essentially until Diaz came along and said, hey, look, you got to go to the next base.
1: Here. Very reluctant.
0: We can't decline the intentional walk. This isn't football. For Pena, he picks up his 22nd RBI with that sac fly.
1: That was a 104-mile-an-hour sac fly. The Rangers really dodged the bullet there.
0: So two men out, but the bases are juiced, and here's Paredes. And the first pitch to him is outside. 4-1. Paredes walked his last time up, 0-2 on the day. 4-2, so the potential tying run now in scoring position out at second. The 1-0. And that pitch is outside. So Gray is missing glove side here consistently, and he's behind in the count to Paredes at 2-0. Infield playing the right-handed hitter to pull, so too in the outfield. Paredes a dead pull hitter. The 2-0 pitch. And that's in there for a strike. Right over the heart of the plate at the bottom of the zone. So 2-1 the count now to Isak Paredes. DeCinzo at third, Diaz at second, Alvarez at first. The pitch. And that

0: called a ball, but it's being challenged by Higashioka. It was definitely over the plate. Was it at the bottom of the zone? It was. Wow. You talk about picking your spots for an ABS challenge. If he doesn't challenge, it's 3-1 to Paredes. But with the challenge, the call gets overturned, and the count is now 2-2. Ben, much different situation.
1: Yeah, Ben Peoples is warming in the bullpen now, too, with Gray struggling with his command.
0: Bases loaded, two men out. 2-2 to Isak Paredes. Here's the pitch. And he missed badly, high with a slider, and so the count runs full. Without the challenge, well, who knows if he would have picked that pitch. But that would have been ball four and a one-run ball game. Gray ready. Here comes the 3-2. And that ball is looped out into center. Carter coming on, but he won't get there. It drops for the base hit. DeCinzo scores. Diaz scores. Alvarez pulls into second. It is a two-run single for Isak Paredes. And this game is tied at four.
1: Pitch was right over the middle of the plate, and it was up.
0: So Paredes, with a huge two-out knock here for Houston, pushes his RBI total for the year up to 49. Runners at first and second now for Christian Walker, who pops one up high into the air left side of the infield. Duran calling for it. As he moves to his left, he'll make the two-hand grab near second, and Walker is the final out in the inning. But the Astros rally and score three times to tie it up. Seventh inning stretch time here in Arlington. Let's join Globe Life Field public address announcer Chuck Morgan.
2: Attention down the third baseline, and welcome an 18-year veteran of the Arlington Police Department, Corporal Peter Hughes. Corporal Hughes will now perform God Bless America.

0: We've got a tight one going into the break. Middle of the seventh here in Arlington. Astros 4, Rangers 4 on the Trajan Wealth Rangers Radio Network.
1: Puka, Bella, I'm sure you've noticed some changes.
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1: All right, all kinds of changes here as we go to the bottom of the seventh inning in a tie ball game, 4-4. First up, the left-hander Brian King is in to pitch now. And then in the outfield, it's all different. Zach DiCenzo, who pinch hit for Taylor Trammell, will stay in the game to play in left. That's going to move Lamont Wade Jr. from left over into right, and Cam Smith from right into center field. And Yiner Diaz, who pinch hit for Christian Vasquez, will stay in the game to catch. So you've got a new battery and a new outfield alignment as Justin Foscue steps in to pinch hit. And he takes this first sinker from King and rips it out into left field. So Foscue batting for Peterson picks up a single as he continues his assault on left-handed pitching around the league. And that brings up Wyatt Langford. Tonight, 0-3. He has flied to center, flied to right, and bounced out to second. And here's a ball ripped foul on the left side in the air behind third base coach Corey Ragsdale. Strike one now to Wyatt Langford.
2: And it was against King that Langford had his go-ahead home run just two nights ago.
1: Right off the bottom of the eighth with that home run to give Texas a 4-3 lead at the time. Check swing here. The pitch comes in high. And the count now at one ball and one strike. Langford 2-for-2. Lifetime against King, including that home run. Here's a ball shot out into center. Smith is frozen. Now he has to go back and he makes a running catch. Had to reach beyond him over his shoulder. He almost misjudged that. But he'll go back to make the play to get Langford for the first out. Now here's Josh Young. Let's pause for station identification on the Trajan Wealth Rangers Radio Network.
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1: Young looks at this one, come in high for ball one. Young walked against King here on Friday. And Young has been on board all three times up today. A triple, two walks, and a run scored. He'll take this sweeper at the top of the zone for a strike. And that makes it one ball and one strike. So Foscue on it first here. One out, bottom of the seventh. In a tie ball game. Now the 1-1. And that one at the bottom of the zone for a strike. And Young is challenging, and I don't think he's going to get it overturned. And that pitch, fully a strike. The ball almost entirely in the zone. And the count at a ball and two strikes. And the Rangers are down to one challenge. And now, just as King starts into his motion, time is called at home plate by plate umpire Adrian Johnson. So that is not a pitch. And the count will remain here at a ball and two strikes. All right, King resets his left foot on the first base side of the rubber. Into the glove he goes as he sets below the belt and now fires. Check swing. Did he go? Yes. Paul Clemens says that Young goes around on that fastball and he strikes out for the second out of the inning. Brings up Brandon Nimmo. Well, with the Rangers turn two, McDonald's owner-operators of North Texas, in conjunction with the Texas Rangers Baseball Foundation, will donate $1,000 to the Ronald McDonald Houses of Dallas and Fort Worth. So here's Nimmo, who tripled into right center his last time up, shoots this one the other way down the left field line, but it goes foul and out of play. Strike one here to Nimmo. Nimmo driving in a run with that triple in the fifth inning. Has now driven in 33 runs this season. Again, approaching 500 career runs batted in. He is at 496. The 0-1. high and outside. Make it one ball and one strike here to Nimmo. And again, Nimmo has been pretty consistent this year against left-handed pitching. Coming in today, batting 271 against Southpaw. He'll hit this one into the air, well fouled out of play along the left field line. And that makes it one ball and two strikes. Nimmo on Friday against King, singled out into left field. Nimmo briefly out of the box and now back in. Foskey a short lead at first, the 1-2. And that's looped out into left center. Here comes Smith, but he won't get there. It lands for the base hit. It almost got by him. He lunged out, kept it from going to the wall, and then on the run, fires it back into the infield. Foskey makes it to third on the play. Smith nearly misjudged that into an extra base hit and a Ranger run. So Nimmo with the opposite field single. Go-ahead run now at third. Jake Berger comes up. Smith, the third different Astro to play in center field today. Bryce Matthews started, banged up his knee early on, had to be replaced by Taylor Trammell, who himself banging into the wall in right center, trying to make a catch on an extra base hit. And he ended up having to come out for Zach DiCenzo, who is now in left. So here's Berger, and he takes a pitch that's high and outside for ball one. Berger has struck out three times, going down swinging each time. First and third, two men out. Berger hit the three-run home run off of King on Friday. Here, King delivers the pitch and misses, and the count at 2-0. The 2-0, a swing by Berger. He fouls that sweeper back over the screen into the seats. So make it two balls and one strike. Berger got a hold of a first pitch fastball from King on Friday. Now the 2-1. And King misses inside with the heater. Falls behind in the count 3-1. Ezekiel Duran is on deck. Foskey at third, Nimmo at first. Two men out of the inning. The 3-1. And that's popped up foul coming back in our direction. It won't quite make it up this high. And it's a full count here to Berger. Berger on the year batting 278 with men in scoring position. 0-for-1 in these spots today. 4-4, we're tied in the 7th. The 3-2. Inside, ball 4. Missed with a fastball. So the bases are loaded now with two men out for Ezekiel Duran. And Zeke having a true outcomes day as time is called here. And Astros pitching coach Josh Miller with a rather strident walk up to the hill to chat here with King and company.
2: And it does appear that Ben Peoples will be coming on to pitch the 8th. You know, Skip Schumacher saying recently he's going to have to use some of these rookies in high leverage situations, especially with Chris Martin back on the injured list, Robert Garcia still on the injured list, Jalen Beeks out for the year. And it looks like Peoples is going to get the call whether the Rangers are leading or tied going to the 8th.
1: Just a couple of weeks ago, he was in the White Sox organization, had traded here. He's only made 2 big league appearances. So here's Zeke with a swing and a foul on a sweeper that was in the zone. Strike 1. Zeke has walked twice and struck out and scored a run. Duran flared a single into right center Friday against King. The 0-1. And this one gets fouled back. Fastball at the top of the zone. Nothing in 2 the count. Duran on the year batting 356 with men in scoring position. He's got Foskey at third, Nimmo at second, Berger at first. King into the glove. Ready with the 0-2. And that's hit back up the middle off the mound. Fielded by Altuve. He'll step on second for the force on Berger to end the Ranger threat here in the seventh. No runs, two hits, three are left. We go to the eighth, tied at four on the Trajan Wealth Rangers Radio Network.
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1: 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We're tied at four. We go to the eighth. Ben Peoples is on for Texas. And here's Eric.
2: All right. Thanks, Matt. Altuve, the batter. He has homered once, struck out twice, and he takes a strike from Peoples, a fastball slider pitcher. He's worked three innings, no runs allowed, two hits. 25 years of age from Columbia, Tennessee, originally a 22nd round draft pick out of high school by Tampa Bay. Here's the 0-1. Altuve fouls it back, and it's nothing in two. The Astros, of course, have never seen the Peoples before. Ben goes 6-1 and 175 pounds. He grew up a Braves fan. He told us that he would attend a game or two every year in Atlanta from his home in Tennessee. Works from a high set in short sleeves, wears the number 70, and the pitch is popped up. Right side of the infield, foul ground. Here comes Berger down the line, and he's got it in foul territory. There's one out here to start the eighth in a 4-4 tie, and Cam Smith is coming up next. Smith has hit the ball hard three times, but he's 0-for-3. Fly to right. Robbed by Josh Young on a smash over third and lost a possible hit on a nice play by Nicky Lopez. Smith started the game in right. Now he's in center. An infielder by trade when he was drafted out of Florida State in the first round by the Cubs. Shortstop and third baseman. And he swings and misses. It is nothing in one. Remember last year in spring training, the Astros moved him to right field and he made the ball club. Now he's having a chat with home plate umpire Adrian Johnson. Not sure what this is about. We are in the top half of the eighth inning. The Rangers four runs on seven hits. The Astros four runs on six hits. Peyton Gray charged with a blown save. He gave up one run in two-thirds of an inning. It is the third blown save for the Rangers this week, but they won the previous two games. The Rangers have only lost twice this year when they've had a blown save out of 10 blown saves. The 0-1 pitch swung on. That's it deep to left field. Back goes Langford at the wall. It is gone. Cam Smith gives the Astros the lead. It's the first time they're in front today. Home run number 12 for Smith. RBI number 34. It's 5-4 Houston in the eighth.
1: wonder what that was all about prior to that pitch going on at home plate. Here, Peoples throws a slider moving away from the right-handed hitter. Finished toward the outside part of the plate, but it was up. And Smith able to barrel it up.
2: So that's the first run Peoples has allowed in the big leagues, and it is a big one. Here's Lamont Wade, 1-for-3, a single and two strikeouts. Left-handed batter takes inside from Peoples for ball one. So the Astros now 5 runs on 7 hits, including home runs by Altuve and Smith. The Rangers 4 runs on 7 hits. They have not hit a long ball today. And when the pitch is over for a strike, it is 1-1. There's no one throwing at the moment in the Astros bullpen. The Rangers are due to send up the bottom third of the order, Carter, Lopez, and Higashioka. 1-1. And there's a soft fly ball to right. In comes Nimmo, and he gathers it in. There are 2 outs here in the top of the 8th. Houston leading by the score of 5-4. And here comes DeCenzo. DeCenzo had a pinch hit, infield hit, as part of the Astros' 3-run rally in the 7th inning against Allstrom. Peoples from the high set. He delivers to DeCenzo, and he sprays one foul down the right field line and back out of play. It is 0-1. Rangers and the Braves Friday night in Atlanta, 6:15. First pitch as we drive you to the next series presented by NTTA. Neither team has announced its pitching plans as yet. There's a swing and a miss, and the count is 0-2. The Braves still leading the National League East at the start of the day by 2 games over the Phillies, 3 games over Miami. 0-2 the count. The Astros very good in close games this year. They're 30-17 in games decided by 1 or 2 runs. That pitch is high. The Rangers are a 500 club in games decided by 1 or 2 runs. And nobody throwing in the Houston pen. Looks like King will come back out. Here's the 1-2 delivery. Swing and a miss. He struck him out. So Peoples gives up the home run to Cam Smith. Nothing more, but the damage is done. And going to the bottom of the 8th, it's the Astros 5 and the Rangers 4 on the Trajan Wealth Rangers Radio Network.
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2: Cam Cawley is going to pinch hit to lead off the bottom of the 8th against the lefty Brian King. And Elias Diaz has come out on deck to hit for Nicky Lopez, who's the on-deck batter. Looks like the Astros might get some warm-up action started, but nothing's going on right now. As Cauley comes up and the third baseman Paredes creeps in against a possible bunt. Cauley's 5 for 20. He's hitting 250 this year. Here comes the pitch from King, and there's a swing and a pop-up into short right field. Out goes Altuve. On comes Wade, and it's Altuve with an over-the-shoulder catch. One pitch and one out here to start the Ranger eighth, with Houston leading by the score of 5-4. And here's Elias Diaz batting for Nicky Lopez. Carter was 1-for-3 with a double today. Lopez 1-for-3 with an RBI single. And here's Elias Diaz with the Rangers hitting 284, two homers, and 11 runs batted in. Well, the Rangers had the lead after six innings today, 4-1. They have not lost a game this year in which they led at the end of six. That streak is in jeopardy right now. Here comes the pitch, and Diaz takes one off the plate inside for ball one. The only unused bench player for the Rangers right now is Alejandro Osuna, the left-handed batter. The only unused bench player for Houston, Nick Allen, a righty. Diaz fists one foul off to the right, and the count, a ball and a strike. Seattle defeated Tampa Bay today, so a Ranger loss would leave them just a half a game ahead of Seattle going into the All-Star break. And just a game ahead of Houston going into the break. The 1-1, Diaz on a check swing goes around. And the count is 1-2. So what a wide open scramble we have both in the West and in the wild card race. 66 games to go for the Rangers after today. The 1-2, that's inside and high. And it's two balls and two strikes. Kyle Higashioka, the on-deck batter. Justin Foscue to follow. It's a two-ball, two-strike count. Brian King to the plate. And there's a bouncing ball slowly hit to short. Pena over to first in time to get Diaz. And there are two outs. And now King will face his ninth batter. Remember, he induced a ground ball off the bat of Duran with the bases loaded and two outs to end the seventh. The Rangers are 2-for-9 but been in scoring position today. As they have not converted on a lot of chances, the Astros have gone 1-for-5. Higgy is 0-for-3. He has struck out, grounded out, and flied out. And the pitch, that's upstairs for ball one. Jacob Lats is up in the Rangers bullpen. With the All-Star break coming, and he hasn't pitched since Thursday. Figure that he'll be coming on regardless. And the pitch is over for a strike, and the count is 1-1. Foscue would be next. Here's the pitch. And there's a long drive toward the left field corner that is hooking, and that is history. How about that? Higgy has tied the game 5-5 with a screaming line drive home run into the left field seats. He hit a high fastball and took it out over the 334 sign. His seventh of the year, his 17th run batted in. We've got a new game, 5-5, a blown save for King.
1: Whole different look to Lats warming up in the bullpen right now.
2: Boy, that's for sure. Ben Peoples is off the hook. Went an inning, allowed a go-ahead run. And here comes Justin Foscue. He had a single in the seventh as a pinch hitter against the lefty. And that was King. King throws, and this has popped up. Altuve has a play in short center, and he's got it to end the inning. But not before the Rangers tie it on the drive by Higashioka. The first home run for the Rangers, brought to you by Trajan Wealth. Plan smarter, dream bigger. We're going to the ninth. It's 5-5, Rangers and Astros on the Trajan Wealth Rangers Radio Network.
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2: Jacob Lapps comes on in a 5-5 tie to start the ninth inning. What a ball game today to send us into the break. Lapps making his 35th appearance. He's 1-1 with a 1.65 ERA and 18 saves. Opposing batters hitting 122 against him. Jacob Lapps this year has given up 3 home runs. One of them was hit by Jeremy Pena, who will be the second batter of the inning for Houston. Yiner Diaz first up, right-handed hitting catcher. And the pitch, inside ball one. Cam Cawley stays in the game at second base. Elias Diaz is the new catcher. Alejandro Osuna is now in center field. And Josh Hader is warming in the bullpen for Houston, the lefty. 1-0 pitch from Lats, swing and a miss, and a changeup away. One ball and one strike, the count on Diaz. Quite a game here this afternoon. 5 runs, 8 hits for Texas. 5 runs, 7 hits for Houston. And here's the pitch. Swung on, line drive center field. And that is in there for a base hit. Osuna short hops it. And Diaz is on to start the ninth inning in a 5-5 tie. We swing to the top of the order for Jeremy Pena. And then your Don Alvarez.
1: Well, you certainly don't want to risk diving there to try to make a catch if you don't think you can make the play. But he ended up being pretty close and had to make sure that that ball didn't get by him.
2: Diaz, their last catcher, so they can't pinch run for him. Here's Pena, 0-for-3 and a sack fly. And he swings and misses at his 0-1. Josh Young close to the line at third base. Not totally hugging the line, and he's playing in just behind the baseline. Pena, good speed coming out of the box. Lats from the belt. A long hold and to the plate. And there's a bouncing ball to short. It could be 2. Duran to Cawley on to first. They got them both. 6-4-3, and the bases are clear for Alvarez. And I would imagine the Rangers are going to walk him right here. You let Lats pitch to him. Alvarez is 0-for-3 lifetime against Lats with 2 strikeouts.
1: All-star versus all-star. I think they're going to pitch to him.
2: Well, they have not waved him to first as they did back in the 7th inning. Today he's 2-for-3, 2 singles. He's had 2 hits in each game of the series. He's 6-for-10, 2 home runs. The set, the pitch, and it's upstairs for ball one. 5 run, 8 hits for Texas. 5 runs, 8 hits for Houston. In the bottom of the ninth, the Rangers have Langford, Young, and Nimmo due up. Here's the 1-0 delivery. Alvarez takes a slow curve that's high. And the count at 2 balls and no strikes. And now they're going to put Alvarez on. With each successive pitch out of the strike zone, Alvarez becomes more and more in scoring position. And he's going to take the free ticket and walk on down to first.
1: So they were just trying to get him to chase pitches that were up. He didn't.
2: He clearly sees the ball pretty well in this ballpark. So now Paredes, he has flied out, struck out, walked, and singled home the two tying runs. 5-5 our score. Here's the pitch. And that's over for a strike. It is nothing and one. Gore, Alexander, Wynn, Ahlstrom, Gray, and Peoples, and now Lass is the seventh Ranger pitcher of the day. And time is called at the plate. For the Astros, it's been Javier, De Los Santos, Abreu, Okert, and King, with Hader undoubtedly to follow. Lass at the belt. Short lead for Alvarez at first. Here's the pitch. Popped up. Near home plate. Diaz waving his arms around out in front of the plate. He makes the catch. No runs on a hit. And one man left. We're going to the bottom of the ninth. Any kind of run would win it. It's the Rangers 5 and the Astros 5 on the Trajan Wealth Rangers Radio Network.
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2: The 32-year-old left-hander Josh Hader on the pitch in a 5-5 tie. He's been brilliant this year. An 0.59 ERA. This is 17th appearance. He's 3-0. He's 10 out of 10 in save opportunities. He enters a tie game at 5-5 to pitch to Wyatt Langford. Langford, the walk-off hero on Thursday. Here's the pitch. A swing and a line drive left field. That is a base hit. Toward the line, DeCenzo cuts it off. Langford, a big turn. It's bobbled by DeCenzo. And Langford goes to second. The winning runs at second with nobody out here in the bottom of the ninth.
1: I think DeCenzo just ran over the ball. Fortunately for him, it didn't go all the way to the wall. It was just a few feet behind him. But that little hiccup allowed Langford to take the extra base.
2: It has scored a single and an error. And here's Josh Young. He has tripled, walked twice, and struck out. He's 1-for-6 against Hader in his career. Here's the pitch. Fastball in there for a strike. Hader's a sinker-slider pitcher. Sinker about 95, slider about 85. There's lots of hitting room in left center for JJ. Here's the pitch. And a grounder foul over toward the Astros' third base dugout. And it's nothing and two. Hader just doesn't give up a lot of hits. And that's only the fourth hit he's allowed this year in 15 and a third innings. He's walked 8, struck out 25. The 0-2 pitch bounces in at the plate and is blocked by Diaz. Langford takes one step toward third and goes back to second. So a one ball, two strike count. Smith in center field is a few steps over toward right, and DiCenzo in left is straight away and really backed up. One and two the count to Josh Young with Nimmo on deck. A set by Hader and the pitch. Fouled off to the right and out of play. Hader working in short sleeves. The Astros have been without him for most of the season this year. He missed the first 61 games with left biceps tendonitis. Here comes the pitch. Young swings, line drive, left field. Langford around third. He's racing for the plate. And now he slams on the brakes. Down to second base goes Josh Young. The Rangers have runners at second and third and nobody out. As Corey Ragsdale did not send Wyatt Langford there.
1: I actually think he had the go sign, and Langford didn't pick it up. And I'm not too sure why the miscommunication there and why Wyatt didn't see Corey waving him home. But that ball was a long way from Zach DiCenzo, and I think Wyatt would have scored had he seen Corey waving him home.
2: I thought so, too. And now the infield comes in, and so does the outfield for Brandon Nimmo. He's 0-for-4 against Hader in his career with two strikeouts. Jake Berger's on deck. Well, I thought the game was over when that ball left the bat.
1: I did, too.
2: Tied at five. Runners at second and third. Nobody out. Here's the pitch. Nimmo fouls one back. It is 0-1. Again, those strikeout numbers for Hader, and he needs a strikeout here. 25 and 15 in a third innings this year. Oh, and won the count. The set by Hader in the pitch, and that is high. Check swing, he did not go. One ball and one strike. So back-to-back hits of Hader to get this inning started. Only the fourth and fifth hits he's allowed this year in 15 innings. He's working 1-1 on Nimmo. Here's the pitch. And a ground ball back off Hader's glove. Up the middle. Base hit. Here comes Langford and the ball game's over. The Rangers have walked off the Astros on a sharp ground ball single up the middle by Brandon Nimmo. Hader just missed it. Had he speared that ball, he likely would have caught Langford off third base. He just didn't get the glove up in time, and the Rangers have their fourth walk-off victory of the year.
1: Right off the top of his glove, it hit near second, got by Pena. Ball game over. How do you explain this wacky game? Hader, three hits allowed in 15 and a third. He faces three batters and gives up three hits.
2: Unbelievable. As the Rangers will finish the first half with a 1.5 game lead over the Mariners. They win today 6-5. We'll be back with the happy totals after this on the Trajan Wealth Rangers Radio Network.
0: My name is Erica. My son, Kaysen, is a patient at Shriners Children. My oldest called me and said, Kaysen got burnt. I said, how bad is it? He wouldn't answer me. Before we could see Kaysen, the trauma doctor came in and said, he needs to go to Shriners.
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2: What a ball game and what a finish. The Rangers with 6 runs, 11 hits, no errors, and 10 left. The Astros 5 runs on 8 hits, 1 error, and 7 left. Jacob Latz, the winning pitcher. Josh Hader, the losing pitcher. The game took 2 hours and 59 minutes before a crowd of 33,804. The Rangers go into the break with a record of 49 wins and 47 losses, a game and a half lead over Seattle, and a 3-game lead over Houston. The Astros' record now stands at 47-51. The Rangers take this series 2-1. The Astros still lead the season series for the Silver Boot 6-4 with 3 games remaining to be played in Houston starting on July the 31st. All kinds of heroes for the Rangers, but Brandon Nimmo is the guy who sent us home happy. Nimmo, our player of the game, brought to you by Perimeter Global Logistics. Brandon Nimmo had 3 hits in this ball game, an RBI triple in the 5th inning, a single in the 7th inning, and the game winner in the bottom of the 9th inning. It was Nimmo's 7th career walk-off hit. It gave him 2 RBIs for the day and 34 RBIs for the year.
1: Exit velocity schmosity. The balls that the Rangers hit in the 9th inning, the exit velocities for all of those hits were 82 miles an hour, 79 miles an hour, and 90 miles an hour. Not one of them hard hit.
2: We had at least one of them coming to us after that moldy hit that hugged the third baseline for the Astros in their 3-run 7th inning. But this game had a little bit of everything, starting with Mackenzie Gore, and what a hero he was today, pitching on 3 days rest for the first time in his career, allowing just 1 run in 4 innings, setting it up for the rest of the bullpen. Alexander, Wynn, Ahlstrom, Gray, Peoples, and Latz. Latz, of course, as usual, restoring order as the Rangers win it for him, and Josh Hader takes the loss. The Ranger bullpen now has a collective record this year of 24-10 going into the break, while the Astros bullpen with the loss today, a collective record of 16 wins and 17 losses. The next Ranger game will be Friday in Atlanta against the first-place Braves. Game time will be 6:15 Texas time. Broadcast time will be 5:30. On Saturday, it's an afternoon game starting at 3:10. Broadcast time will be 2:30. And on Sunday, a 12:30 game with broadcast time at noon. The Rangers, again, in interleague play, a record of 16-14. 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The Rangers have a big home stand upcoming starting on Monday, July the 20th. 3 games against the front-running White Sox, 4 games against the Seattle Mariners. We hope you'll join us for those. For our engineer, Ken Mendez, for Dylan Moore and Jet Nelson in Master Control, for Matt Hicks and for Jared Sandler, I'm Eric Nadel. Thanks for listening. The final again, Rangers 6, Astros 5. Stay tuned for post-game game day. So long, everybody. He's at the wall. He leaps. He's got it.
1: He dives. He is out at third.
6: Swing and a drive down the left field line. If it's fair, this game is over. It's hooking. It is fair.
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1: The Seattle.
9: Higashioka with the game-tying homer in the eighth off of Brian King. And then in the ninth against Josh Hader. A little tic-tac-toe with Brandon Nimmo finishing it off. A walk-off winner. The Rangers take the rubber game against the Astros. They celebrate a win and a first-place standing entering the All-Star break atop the AL West after taking down Houston by a score of 6-5. Welcome to Rangers Game Day presented by Yellowwood. It wasn't easy. It really hasn't been lately for the Rangers, but they keep finding ways. Up early, the Rangers gave up the lead late, and then Kyle Higashioka saved the day with a big home run off of Brian King. And then Josh Hader, who's been hurt for a lot of the year, but when healthy has been incredibly tough to hit, gave up a base hit to Wyatt Langford, another to Josh Jung, and then Brandon Nimmo with the walk-off winner to cap off a fun way for the Rangers to end the ceremonial first half with a walk-off win against the Astros. Not a whole lot sweeter than that, and afterwards Brandon Nimmo stuck around to catch up with Michelle Montaigne.
11: I mean, what a way to end the first half. How did it feel for you to have a day like this?
12: Yeah, I mean, amazing. You know, just the goal is to win. You know, any team win that we can get at the end of the day, I'm happy to get it anyway. So to be able to contribute to it is awesome. I'm just glad that we were able to pick ourselves back up after yesterday. And then after, you know, them coming back and tying it, you know, it's not always easy to just, like, keep going and keep going. Over 162 games, you know, it gets tiring, you know. And these guys, they just keep going and keep fighting and just having great at-bats against great pitchers. And so really, really happy to come through with this one. This was a hard-fought win.
11: You guys, leading the division, you go into the break with momentum, legitimate momentum. How different is it to go into this break off of a win like that over a division rival, no less?
12: Yeah, no, I mean, Houston's a great team. They've been playing great baseball lately. They're right on our heels. And so, you know, we know that any chance that we get against them, we need to try and create some separation. You know, those are head-to-head games that matter at the end of the year. And it really does help going into All-Star break with a little bit of, you know, all right, we're in a decent spot heading into the break. We're in first place. I think we can still play better baseball. But, you know, I think that we're moving in the right direction. And so this is good momentum. I will say All-Star break is a long time. 4 days is a long time in baseball. And so coming back, the guys are just going to have to, you know, have the same energy. And, you know, we'll stay in there, you know, just go get refreshed, have some family time, and be ready to get right back at it here. But it feels good. Guys will

0: Now she did get some, but that was fast movement.
1: Yeah. Quick twitch. Yeah. I like twitch. It. Yeah, absolutely. All right, guys, let's start with today's game, and then we'll go to maybe the series, maybe the homestand, and then we'll talk about the first half. But just give me something that jumped out to you about today's 6-5 walk-off win.
2: I'm totally exhausted. The ups and downs, the trials and tribulations, the excruciating performance by the Ranger bullpen today. And the Rangers still come away with a victory, even though it was not the best day for Robbie Ahlstrom or for Peyton Gray or for Ben Peoples. And the Rangers still come out with a victory, but they're going to need some help in the bullpen, and they certainly need this break. And maybe when they come back refreshed after the break, you'll start seeing better performances by guys who were pitching better earlier in the year. So as exciting as this win is, you have to take it with a grain of salt and realize the Rangers now have blown 11 saves this year, which is not a bad number at all. But they've won 9 of the 11 games, and that is a tribute to the resilience of this team.
0: Sounds like the key to this is giving up the lead in the 7th or 8th or possibly 9th inning, because then your percentages go up. I will say for me, Dave, Jared, and Eric, Cam Cauley throwing the ball hard without cussing. Throwing the ball very hard on the double play when Pena hit the ground ball to shortstop. Too many times this year, Rangers have, in a way, I'm going to lob the ball to first base on double plays. And then the guy beats it out by half a step. When you get a good feed like Zeke gives Cauley here, you throw it as hard as you can. You're a major leaguer, and guess what? That's a major league first baseman. You can throw it 90, he'll catch it for you. That was a great throw by him with Alvarez on deck to be able to clear the bases and easily be able to then someone say, okay, we don't have to pitch to Alvarez. That was a great job by Cauley there.
3: Yeah. Wow, really good observations all. There are many ways we could go with this. The 17th come-from-behind win of the season for this team. I think you kind of both hit on the resilience. Well, Mackenzie Gore, for me, 3 days rest. I didn't know. None of us knew. Skip was pretty coy about this. Might he throw an inning as an opener and give it to the bullpen? Maybe go two. I don't know. Well, he goes 4 innings. I mean, he gave the Rangers a very close to legitimate full start on 3 days rest today. Allowed just the 1 run. And that set up the bullpen to give him a chance anyway, even though it did get dicey at the end. Mackenzie Gore put him in a position to win this ball game, and it was his idea to do this on short rest. He executed it beautifully, and it was just a lot of fun. It's always fun to beat this team. The last thing, though, we're going to have to talk about this. Since we're all here together right now, if you don't mind, I say we chat. Wyatt Langford on that weird play there in the 9th inning, right? He's clearly going to score. To me, it was obvious. Being waved, emphatically to score, and he stopped. To me, I don't know, Eric, be curious. We talked about it a little bit on the TV side. My guess is you're talking about a guy with 2 soft tissue injuries already this year, the last one a hamstring injury. Maybe he just felt like, I don't want to push it. I just can't take this too much farther right here, and I'll give Nimmo a chance to win it.
0: Eric, what's your thoughts on that one
2: It's
0: there?
2: It's so strange. All I can think is he just got a terrible read on the ball. But even with a bad read, he still was going to score. He didn't hesitate at all on the single that he hit. He took that huge turn at first base like he normally does and was in position to just waltz into second base when the ball was bobbled in left field there by DiCenzo. Maybe in that stop and start on the way to second base, he felt something pull or strain or tweak or something, and maybe that's the reason he stopped at third base. Only Wyatt can answer that one.
0: And the only other thing that I can, when we've shown the replay now, if you're on television, on radio, sorry you can't see it, but I'll tell you, he did not pick his head up at all. When that ball fell, his chin was down. Mm. By the time he saw Ragsdale giving the wave home, he had already shut it down 1 step before he hit third. So I think if Langford, maybe his answer might be, I never even looked at Ragsdale until I had already slowed down at the base.
3: I'm curious.

0: And I don't mean to put pressure on the truck to see if they can come up with a replay again of the ball hit into left field. How many bounces it took, that kind of thing, out there to DeCenzo. It was a nice throw. But DeCenzo started the play in Carrollton, and I don't know that many guys can make the throw from there. Off the bat, you know, that hits the turf just past the infield dirt and then rolls a while. So it could be that Langford's view of it was, well, that one barely gets over the infield.
1: Yeah.
0: And so under normal conditions, you're thinking, well, the left fielder's going to be there. He's going to pick it up on a couple of bounces and throw it. Maybe he didn't take inventory of where DeCenzo had started when that ball was put into play.
2: He must not have, because DeCenzo was so deep, there was not a chance in the world he was going to throw him out on any single that got out to the outfield. Even if the ball had been crushed, you know, it wasn't, but even if the ball had been smoked at 110 miles an hour on one hop to DeCenzo, Langford should have been able to score.
3: Guys, I was not too far from there in the camera. Well, I was locked in on Wyatt's hamstrings to see if he was going to, like, rub either hamstring or something. I didn't notice any rubbing of the hamstring, so hopefully he's okay. Hopefully it was just maybe a bad read or a very conservative decision on his end. I guess we'll find out. And maybe we won't. Maybe with the four-day break, you know, all will be fine. And, you know, Wyatt did mention one of the reasons why he felt comfortable being activated on Thursday was because it would be four games and then 4 days off. And hopefully he comes back out of the break ready to roll on Friday. Or maybe, you know, one thing you guys didn't mention, because, you know, we're all a team and they're a team, and maybe he just wanted Brandon Nimmo, not Josh Jung, to have the walk-up. I think that should be considered. Maybe they got in an argument playing ping pong or something. He said, no, sir, Josh Jung. Brandon Nimmo's getting the walk-off. Yeah.
2: And Mike, what about the fielding on the part of Josh Hader on that last ball? Did you see that as a ball he should have been able to field?
1: He nicked it. It's tough. The way guys pitch now, they're not really taught at all to get into a fielding position. Mm-hmm. So it is, you finish the throw as vital violently as possible, and, you know, hopefully you can somewhat protect your face, but the ball pops off of the dirt here. You know, his glove, the way he finishes, is kind of behind him, and those are sometimes tough to read. You're so close to home plate, about 52 feet, that, you know, his follow through is, you know, not as extreme as Mitch Williams, but he definitely turns his body to the side.
3: Well, that was a good look at that from behind home plate. All right, guys, let's just talk about the first half. If you told me that you would get Wyatt Langford and Corey Seager playing fewer than 50% of the games, you weren't going to get much from Robert Garcia, who's your closer going into the year. He's been hurt for almost all season. Chris Martin has had his struggles and his injuries. You're going to have Eovaldi and DeGrom combined for an ERA closer to 4 than 3. But then the Rangers would still be in first place in the All-Star break? I tell you, you're crazy. But here's the look. I mean, the Athletics have fallen out. They've lost, what, 7 or 8 in a row or something like that?
2: 9 as of today.
3: Okay, there you go. They're 14 under. I mean, they were a threat at one point. The Mariners under 500. That's a big surprise. The Astros, not a surprise they're under 500 because they're the Astros. But they're hanging around. And then they're the Rangers right atop the AL West. Not a bad way to go to the break.
1: It is awesome. I'm going to push you here, Jared.
3: Yeah.
1: You mentioned all those things, and I agree. Man, all those things happened, and you're in first place. What of those things are going to change in the second half?
3: Well, that's a great question. I think, first of all, you're going to get, well, I think you're going to get more than 50% participation from Wyatt Langford, and I hope that when we come back from the break, we'll get a good update about Corey Seager, and you can get those two guys, right? But the science, the medical stuff, that's over my head. I'll stay away from that. I think you're going to get ERAs closer to 3.5 and 3 for DeGrom and Eovaldi. And I don't know what you're going to get from Chris Martin or Robert Garcia, but I do think that in the second half, with the Rangers being in first place, that front office, especially watching the last week, even though the Rangers went 4-2 against the Angels and Astros, whether it's Garcia and Martin or someone not in the organization or people not in the organization, I do think that there are going to be some reinforcements to support this bullpen. So if I had to guess, that's the one I'd have the most confidence in being better when we come back for the All-Star break through the finish line. What about you guys?
2: Well, the Rangers blew 3 saves in the last week, and they won all 3 games. But I agree. The front office is really going to have to step forward and get some veteran bullpen arms, as they've done each of the last few times the Rangers have been in a race. I mean, think back to getting Aroldis Chapman and getting Chris Stratton, who played a valuable role in 2023. And last year they went out and got Danny Coulom. You know, they have not been shy about getting the veteran arms. Lots of teams are looking for those veteran arms. It's not going to be cheap. But with the Rangers in the position they're in now, if they stay there or reasonably close to this position going into August 3rd, they're going to have to bring in an arm, and I would think probably two.
4: I would say this, since May 29th, and that sounds like a long time ago, but that was right after the last time we had seen the Houston Astros. Since that time, the Rangers are on a pace, I believe, in this stretch of well better than 90 wins. More like a 95 win or so run. So they've actually played really pretty well for a sustained period now. I feel like offensively they're a different team than the one we saw for the first couple months of the year. That was kind of hard to watch up until the end of May. And lately, they don't always have big games, six, seven, eight runs, but they seem to produce. They've got a little pluck. Now, some of it is, you wonder how sustainable the reliance on BABIP is right now with softer contact from guys. But they've found a way. They've played much more athletic baseball. And even with the blown saves that we've seen, and we have seen plenty of them, they're not from your closer. Right? They're not blown saves from your closer. They're blown saves in the sense that, yes, you're giving up a lead late from relievers, but it's guys a little bit out of place. When you get Junis back, if you can add Jordan Montgomery to this rotation at some point, and who knows with Cody Bradford where he slots in eventually, I guess what I'm trying to say is, in a world of a lot of imperfections out there, up and down the American League, you can see plenty of it, and the Rangers are certainly far from perfect themselves. I think I would take what the Rangers are running out there. You try to make some improvements, but I like the position they're in. Going back to your original comment, Jared, if you would have told me to, let's say before that road trip, that last 10-game road trip, if you would have said, hey, coming out of this thing as we go into the half, the Rangers will have a game and a half lead over Seattle and three games over Houston, I told you you're absolutely out of your mind, and here we are. So I'll take it, and let's take our chances on what's remaining in this season, a couple of months worth of baseball.
2: Yeah, you know, and as much as the bullpen has struggled and the blown saves are mounting up, the bullpen's one-loss record is 24-10. And I know that one-loss records are not that important, particularly for relief pitchers, but for a collective bullpen as a whole, to be 24-10, it means the Rangers are now finding ways to score runs late. Yeah. And that is a very big difference from what was going on early in the season.
3: Hey, Mike, to just circle back to your initial question, I really do believe, and you mentioned it yesterday, you're going to get down on your knees and pray for some Wyatt Langford help, health. I think that if Wyatt Langford stays healthy, the run that he went on coming back from the IL on June 5th through the end of the season will be the type of player that we all expected Wyatt Langford to be this year, and the type of player who will really excite us moving forward. I for whatever reason, this run he's been on seems a little different than some of the hot stretches he's had in years past. I really like what he's been doing, the athleticism, keep those hammies healthy, and I think Wyatt Langford can really help carry this lineup, and then the rest of the guys can serve as supporting actors for a group that, ever since that Sunday in Houston, right? So forget the EMI no-hitter, but prior to that, if you start with the Sunday in Houston, the Rangers are top 10 in Major League Baseball in batting average, on-base, slug, OPS, and right around the top 10 in runs per game. And I think Wyatt Langford will only help maintain that, if not improve upon that the rest of the way.
1: You know I'm a Wyatt Langford fan.
3: I know you are.
4: Yeah, all he did in his four games back was...
1: Did you hear the music?
4: ...produce the two game-winning hits and then score a game-winning run. So, I don't know. If he can win 75% of the games of which he plays...
3: It would be pretty good.
4: Going down the stretch, I'll take my chance with that. Well, Mike wants to wrap.
1: But
4: by the way, I do appreciate the clarity, Jared, on Mike's Wyatt Langford wishes.
1: Thank you.
3: Yeah, thank you. Hey, Mike, do you want to wrap? Do you want to take us to break?
4: Yeah, Mike.
3: Hey, happy
1: Coming
3: All-Star
1: up next,
3: break.
1: It's the All-Star break, and we hear from Skip Schumacher
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6: Come on, Liam, let's go! 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Oh, come on, use your head! 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Dominate!
7: There he goes again. 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
8: That's what Liam wants.
7: That's what we all want.
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3: Texas. Rangers Game Day on RSN is presented by TxDOT. TxDOT reminds fans that speeding is just for fastballs. Slow down, be safe, drive smart. Rangers over the Astros walk-off fashion as Texas heads into the All-Star break in first place after a 6-5 victory. Kyle Higashioka with a homer in the eighth to tie it. Brandon Nimmo, the walk-off winner in the bottom of the ninth. Don't forget about Mackenzie Gore and the work he did through his four innings of work getting the spot start for Texas today. Afterwards, Skip Schumacher spoke with the media.
14: I mean, what a way to end the first half. I guess your takeaways from the game.
15: So many good things happened today. Starts with Mackenzie Gore, though. There's no way we get through this game without Mackenzie Gore doing what he did today, providing four innings, 70 pitches. He was on fumes towards the end, and he did what he needed to do to help our team win. Incredibly impressive what he did out there. The offense stepped up. They stepped up all series for me. I mean, it's just fight after fight. The comeback wins are what I love the most. That's what the momentum in that clubhouse feeds off of, is those come from behind wins, and then obviously the walk-offs. But huge hit by Higgy. White Langford series was as good as you're going to get. I'm not sure we win any game without him, and just provided more and more offense at the right time. And I mean, Nimmo against Hader, left on left, really challenging at bat, based it up the middle. JJ with a huge at bat. I mean, I'd go up and down the lineup. The Higgy home run, though, was extremely important too, because the momentum clearly was on their side. To stopping it right there was big and gave us a chance to win in the end.
14: Not only is it a win to go out to the break, I mean, it's over Houston. You guys are leading the division. How different is it to go into this break, not only just with a winning series, but a win like that.
15: Yeah, it's big. I mean, you want to feel good going into the break. You know, for our club, if, you know, you kind of blow a lead late and then lose a game like that, it doesn't feel great, even though you had, you know, 3 or 4 days of rest and kind of forget about it. And big leaguers, you know, they forget about it, you know, very quick. Tough losses, you just don't want to think about it for 4 days. Usually you have the next day to you know, go ahead and play another game and forget about it. But you would think about it for four games, at least I would. I feel really good about flying to see my daughter play a soccer game now for the next couple days, and she won't see me in a bad mood, which is great. It just a much different experience, you know, going into the All-Star break and feeling good going into Atlanta.
14: Nemo just told me, soaking wet, by the way, that he still feels like y'all haven't played your best baseball as a club. Bigger picture, I guess, what are you telling these guys for the next couple of days where they have off that will allow you guys to play that best baseball in the second half?
15: Yeah, he's right. You know, but the guys that have filled in because we haven't been healthy have done an outstanding job. I mean, Nicky Lopez play, you know, to his left earlier in the day, or in about the seventh or eighth inning, was huge. The base hit. I mean, he's been one of the brightest spots since guys have gotten injured. Zeke Duran has been a big spot. So I know what Brandon's saying is we haven't played our best baseball because we haven't clicked in all departments just yet, like day in and day out. It's been like some really good days and then a really bad day and some really good days and a really bad day, and we haven't been consistent yet. And I think some guys love going to the All-Star break. When you're winning, I kind of want to keep going at times, but I get that we need the rest. But I think the point is like, I think every department still can get better, and pitching, hitting, defense, fielding, all of it. And every coach knows that. And we're not going to stand still. We're not just content with the first half of the way it's been, although nice win. We have a lot of work to do. We know it. And I agree with Brandon. But that's part of our job, is we're never satisfied. We have to keep going. It's going to be one of those seasons. I think the division is where it's at because everybody's in it and it's going to continue to be in it. And so we can't just you know, take a couple days off anytime during the second half. So I'm looking forward to it. And I'm looking forward to seeing, you know, these guys when they come back from, you know, wherever they come back from.
3: Let's get Schumacher. Here's our Whataburger. What a play. Josh Young showing off the leather, getting up and then making a strong throw to get a big out in the late stages of the ball game. Josh Young, who almost had the walk-off hits. It was Brandon Nimmo one batter later, but a big day at the plate for Josh Young, and a nice job in the field. He is the subject of our Whataburger. What a play. Rangers walk it off. They beat the Astros 6-5. They go to the break in first half, or first place, excuse me. We'll wrap it up. Coming up next.
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3: 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Important off days, the 13th, 14th, 15th, and 16th. Then the Rangers have a quick trip to Atlanta, three games. And then the Rangers home for a big week. The White Sox are one of the big surprises in baseball. And then a big AL West showdown, a four-game series with the Seattle Mariners. And then Tampa and Houston. This is going to be a tough month of July post-All-Star break. The Rangers with 4 days to rest and recover to get ready for it. And hopefully Rangers fans have a few days to rest and recover as well after riding the roller coaster of the first half. The Rangers spent a lot of the first half right at or under 500, yet here we are, two games over 500, and the Rangers are in first place of the AL West. We've had a lot of fun with you so far this year. We're going to rest and recharge over on RSN, and we'll be ready to chat with you again on Friday in Atlanta. We hope everyone has a great All-Star break. Thank you so much for riding along with us throughout the 2026 season. Few days off,

0: 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I think you'd be great." 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
6: You have some dough. 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If we bring all these ingredients together, we end up with something much better than any of them alone. 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Pizzas. It's an American thing. AmericanThing.org.
7: Like, hey, look, let's see how this thing flows. It's only about 8 teams. Because I think there's an auto bid. Whoever from like the Asian, and like Australia, I believe is no Australia. Is, I think it was either them or New Zealand in the Oceania. Whatever one. But
8: it's a freaking auto bid right there. Country continent action. I'm like, what are we doing?
7: I mean, essentially. But like you would,
8: and then Antarctica just waxes them all. Like, what are we doing? The freaking penguins roll out there and they beat Italy. Like, what's
7: just
8: going on
7: just, just waddling to victory.
8: Yeah.
7: What we're doing. But like that was always the test run. It was always 8 teams. I think there was like always like one wild card or something like that, but it was 8 teams. Okay. And it would go from like, it was 2 groups of 4, and then you go right to the semifinals, and then you'd play a final, and that'd be done. Like the U.S. lost to Brazil in the 2009 Confederations Cup. We lost to Brazil in the final that year when they were up 2-0 at halftime. Then they let 3 goals go in the second half. Not a great experience for Team USA back then. But yeah, like that, because that tournament already exists, like you shouldn't get an auto bid. Like you still need to qualify and take care of business in World Cup qualifying. And if you can't do that,
8: I feel
7: we'll see you on the outside looking in. You know.
8: I feel like winning the Euro is like, how do you not get in? Especially when there's, at the time, there were 13 spots. Now there's 16. You know, it's funny because I was like down. I was like, how did Italy not win their group? Because they were in the group with Norway for the whole qualifying thing.
7: Mm-hmm.
8: I didn't realize how good. And I've been watching Norway closely this World Cup. I'm like, oh, that's how Italy went 6-2 and Norway went 8-0 in group play. Like, whoa. Okay.
7: Norway,
8: I was unfamiliar with your game, Norway, but I have caught up in the last month.
7: Norway is legit. And like, Italy's not the only Euro champion that has missed a World Cup. I mean, like, Greece, they won the Euro in 2004, and they didn't qualify for the 2006 World Cup. So like, it happens sometimes.
8: How did they win
7: every
8: the
7: now
8: Euro?
7: It was a magical
8: mind-boggling
7: run. It was a magical run for Greece. Like, I mean, they beat what was like a dominant France team in the quarterfinals, I believe it was. And that was like France with Thierry Henry, who's now doing stuff for Fox. He's in their studio coverage. Like Zinedine Zidane was on France. Like that was like a loaded France team. And Greece beat them 1-0 in the quarters. And like we're just like these like Herculean type performances from that Greek team. But they couldn't get it done.
8: Zidane, who got bounced in 06 in like the 110th minute for the headbutt.
7: Hey, sometimes you just got to headbutt a guy in the World Cup final, right?
8: Apparently. Couldn't be me, but apparently.
7: That was pre-VAR. That was one that we just saw in real time. We're just like, bro, like, you just can't do that. I don't know what he said to you.
8: Didn't all the refs miss it? In real time, like, didn't none of the refs see it?
7: Well, one of them, because like they gave him the cards. Like, I think I don't know if it was like the linesman.
8: I think they had to call out for a review. I believe every ref on the pitch missed it, and they had to call out for a review.
7: I think the head ref missed it, but I think the linesman saw it because I think that's how they flagged it. And they were like, okay, like we have to like send you off. Like we can't let you continue
8: in a final. That's insane.
7: You're about to go to PKs, and your best player, your captain, it's like. I'm going to headbutt the dude right in the chest.
8: Love it.
7: And the rest was history. And Italy won the World Cup. That's how that went.
8: Reminiscing on the glory days.
7: How about the glory days on the gridiron? Well, the VSiN NFL betting guide is out now, and you should take advantage of that. 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We will get to Joe Serrallo's patented All-Star Weekend future in the next segment, as well as the Love Island derivatives. But I want to bounce this off of you in the last minute before we head to break. Last segment, Anthony DeBundo said that like he was talking about the calls and the officiating with Argentina. Doesn't it sort of feel a little like Argentina's kind of like the OKC? Where, like, everyone during the NBA playoffs is going insane about OKC, and, like, they're allowed to get away with murder on defense, but then you can't touch them on offense and all that stuff. And, like, it feels reminiscent to that of, like, where people, like, and I'm one of them as well, guilty. I'm losing my mind watching these Argentina matches being like, how the heck are they getting away with this stuff now all of a sudden? Oh, Switzerland, see you later. Now you're a man down.
8: Yeah, I mean, OKC, the Chiefs, it's like when you win, you get calls. And it's just, you know, we could say like, oh, they're getting the Chiefs treatment or they're just getting the winner treatment. How about the Patriots? Did Tom Brady and the Patriots ever not get calls? You know, it's just the fact of the matter is like right now they're the team that's under the microscope. They're in the spotlight. But, you know, it'll be a new team in the fall when football season hits. When you win consistently, you get calls. And that's what we're seeing with Argentina. I feel like I'm in the minority. I think that they're going to beat England, and I like the plus money price.
7: Wow. I gotta see England through to the final just because I want that moment.
8: Yeah.
7: England in a World Cup final. It's been a while.
8: Would you hedge?
7: I would hedge. I would have to hedge. Yeah, I'd have to. We'll be back on the other side.
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7: 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I might be here, too, so... we'll see what happens with that. 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
8: I might have to fly in for it, man. Hey, just for the entertainment value.
7: Hey, we'll be out here. You know, maybe a trip to stadium, swim, who knows? Possibilities await.
8: I used to just hop a flight on Spirit, so RIP to that. I don't know how I'd get there this time around.
7: Frontier's still rolling around?
8: Do they even offer? I don't know. It was always like Spirit or Delta going from L.A. to Vegas. You can find, always up for
7: something. I'm sure you can find the Southwest, you know. Bags no longer fly free, but, I mean, you can at least fly there.
8: Yeah, hop on Spirit. They're like, oh, what do you do for a living? I'm a TV host. Why are you on Spirit?
7: Sir, this is Spirit. It's like, yeah, I'm in the right place.
8: Yeah. Hey, the best was when I popped on one, what was it? It was a Friday morning, because when I was doing cashing out, it was Sunday night through Thursday night. Friday morning, I'm on the Spirit flight back to L.A. to see my, you know, ex and go back home and everything. Mm-hmm. Who's on my flight? Wes Reynolds. Indiana, in L.A.
7: Let's go. Our guy, great. Indiana Wes.
8: I'm like new at the time. I'm like a month in. I looked up and I'm like, Wes? Oh, okay. I guess we're doing Spirit.
7: It's our resident Hoosier. Our guy. Check out the Long Shots podcast. Wes, Kelly Bidlin, Matt Brown. They'll be breaking down the Open Championship this week. So get it wherever you get your podcast. You're sweating currently. Blue Jays, Padres. Can you let us know what's happening there right now? It appears we're in the bottom of the eighth.
8: Yeah, well, I've been sweating for 3.5 hours. I really ever since the $18 million joke. But yeah, we've got an important runner on second here for the Padres, bottom of the eighth. So I've got over 8.5 in this one. Toronto just got one home after like four straight scoreless innings. They took the lead top of the eighth. It's 4-3 Jays. If the Padres tie it at 4, I'm a guaranteed winner. So they've got Bogarts. He led off with an infield single. Machado with a hit. Bogarts is going to score. Come on.
7: Are we in?
8: Round third, baby. I need the Phil Rizzuto Paradise by the Dashboard Light. This kid could really make things happen out there. There we go.
7: We're in?
8: We are tied up at 4. I am guaranteed a win.
7: Let's go. Hoffman.
8: Why Schneider keeps going to you, I don't know, but I'll take it, Hoffman. Thank you very much.
7: There we go.
8: Good as a seventh inning guy in Philly, not as a closer in Toronto.
7: How about that? A couple of winners for you guys here to close out the first half of the baseball season. I had the first five under in the Rockies Giants. No sweat winner. Also, by the way, I believe the Giants did win that game 3-1. So first five full game all went under. Joe on the over 8.5 between the Blue Jays and the Padres, that will now get home as well. So it's just, you know, limited amount of action, but we're still going to give you winners. That's what we do on Live Bet Sunday. Winners and laughs and good times. We cover it all.
8: Yeah, we give you winners, we entertain you, and you know, we tell stories that might sever ties with former NFL quarterbacks ever coming on the show in the future.
7: Don't think he'll be on to break down the Tampa Bay Buccaneers offense this upcoming season. Or the Niners,
8: and to that,
7: or the Eagles.
8: All I can say to that is,
7: We don't need to bring that one up. We do need to bring up, though, your patented All-Star Weekend future. For those who don't know, during the NBA All-Star break, Joe called his shot. He said, Spurs are going to win the West. Knicks are going to win the East. It happened. His New York Knicks ended up winning the title. Now that we've reached the MLB All-Star Weekend, we're going to ask you again in a few weeks for the WNBA All-Star Weekend as well. So make sure you keep some bullets in the chamber. But now that we've reached the MLB All-Star Weekend, what is your Joe Cirillo call your shot future in Major League Baseball?
8: We are going to the American League East, Femi.
7: Oh, let's do it.
8: I alluded to this earlier in the show, but 4 hours is a long time, and you know, we get sidetracked here and there. So let's bring it back full circle. Let's go to Tampa Bay, not to win the American League, but to win the whole damn thing. The Tampa Bay Rays, the one seed in the American League, are 17-1. You look at the pennant odds, they're the third shot to win the American League. It's the Yankees, then it's your sub-500 Seattle Mariners, and then the Tampa Bay Rays, the team with the best record in the American League. On price, on value, on the fact that I may have three brain cells somewhere floating around my head, I have to take a team with the best record in its league at 17-1. They pitch. Nick Martinez going to the All-Star game. Drew Rasmussen going to the All-Star game. Brian Baker out of the bullpen going to the All-Star game. Shane McClanahan, if Kevin Cash ever lets him throw more than 70 pitches, you know, could regain his old form. They've got the pitching to win in October. They've got the easiest path. Really, the only team that scares me is the New York Yankees. Seattle, maybe if their pitchers can all be good at the same time, would scare me, but that seems to be lost among the Mariners. And then they put the ball in play. You look at the offense, right? You've got a couple of guys in Diaz and Aranda at the top of the lineup with OBPs around 400, a guy who drives them in every night in Junior Caminero, who should be the MVP hitting third. They don't strike out. They remind me eerily of the 2015 Kansas City Royals in that aspect. If you couldn't tell, yes, I have PTSD. I mean, look, if they get through the Yankees, it's Rays Dodgers 2020 rematch. Then you have Kevin Cash. Will he make the same mistake twice, taking out a starting pitcher too soon against the Dodgers? I'd hope he learned from it. If the analytics run the series, they'll lose. If the analytics don't, and the guy who has some feel for the game does, Tampa could win it all 17-1. I can't pass.
7: Hey, there we go. Going with the Tampa Bay Rays. 17. So are they beating the Dodgers? Like, if you have them facing the Dodgers, or who you
8: That's
7: have
8: to win it all. 17-1 is not to win the AL. That's to win the whole damn thing.
7: And you think they'll be beating the Dodgers in the World Series? No other team from the National League. It'll be Rays over Dodgers. For those who want to get spicy and do the exacta.
8: I will say, I do think it'll be Rays Dodgers. If you want an NL pennant play to have in your back pocket, the only team I would take to take down the Dodgers will not be the one seed, because that'll either be the Dodgers or the Brewers, but it would be the Philadelphia Phillies. because Zach Wheeler is pissed off. Christopher Sanchez is great, although he has actually stunk on the road. Yeah. He's phenomenal at home. But he's getting the nod in the All-Star game. I think they might add to that rotation, and they might add to the lineup as well. They're going to go all in because the team's not getting any younger, and there's not going to be at least a half a season next year. So the Phillies, when you look at their age, they need to go all in. I think they will. You got the revenge element of last postseason, Don Mattingly, revenge element against the Dodgers. If I was to take any NL team, not LA, it's Philly plus 650. But I do think it'll be Rays, Dodgers, World Series, maybe Rays, Phillies, little 08 rematch.
7: Hello. Rays, Philly. I mean, yeah, that was a shout out to the Philadelphia Phillies who won that one, of course. I'm looking right now at FanDuel to see if we can get a Rays over Dodgers. What is that? With a little exacta action for those who like to get spicy. Rays beat Dodgers 40-1.
8: 30-1? What are we looking
7: at? 40.
8: Okay.
7: Rays beat Phillies 100-1. If you want to get real baby. Spicy.
8: That and the Marlins. That and the Marlins to win it all.
7: You bet $100 on that, you lose $100.
8: You lose $100.
7: that's how that one works out. But at least
8: what
7: it's
8: if
7: a
8: you
7: fun
8: bet
7: sweat.
8: On a Yuri Perez perfect game when he's through like six perfect innings? Gosh, you that always, pissed me off.
7: You can always do that. You know, some people like
8: I
7: to have
8: fun. I couldn't believe they pulled him 92 pitches.
7: It's tough, man. It's like we used to be a sport of value. Now we're losing recipes. now we
8: used to have men out there. We did. I mean, 92 pitches. Like these analytics guys have really ruined crap. I'm sorry. At some point, the manager just has to be the manager and say, no. He's through seven innings. He's been in the bigs now for 4 years. He's not a rookie. I know he's coming off the injured list, but he's three starts back, 92 pitches, seven innings. We're running him out there until he gives up a freaking hit. At some point, I mean, we're talking six more outs. Like, he could have, realistically, he could have been through that game on 115 pitches and been perfect. And we're talking about baseball immortality. Like, not even the no-hitter. A perfect game? That was disgraceful.
7: I mean, 115 pitches, like, they're like, oh, that's the boogeyman these days. You know? Like, right. We can't go close to that.
8: That was four innings for Nolan Ryan, and he went out there and threw eight.
7: That's how it is, man. They don't want you to, 100 is a little too hot. Beyond that, we're getting into crazy territory. They said, don't do that. We need our guys to go out there and give us their 80 to 90 pitches, and then we can go pull them after five. You know, that's how.
8: Seven perfect innings, and all he has to show for it is a quality start.
7: Like, that's tough. That's tough.
8: Gross.
7: That really is. Like we're losing recipes. Like everybody knows, like that meme, like the Michael Irvin. Like we are losing recipes. Like that should not be baseball in this present day. But that's what we have to deal with. That's what we have to work with. And we still enjoy the game nonetheless. The summer league right now has the Celtics and the Hornets over at the Cox Pavilion in Vegas. Celtics with a 71-62 lead. I believe that Hugo Gonzalez kid that Boston's so high on that they refused to trade for Giannis, he is playing for the Celtics in the summer league. Imagine that. It's like, we could have had Giannis, but we didn't want to give up this guy that we're going to have running out there in the summer league. That's the decision.
8: You know what's funny? These guys, you can't even click on their names when you open up the app to check the box score. Is that Dylan Mitchell, St. John's, right there? Is that? I see D. Mitchell. It ain't Donovan.
7: Your guess is as good as mine. As a hell of a
8: I love
7: hell
8: Donovan Mitchell. $70 million a year, though. Are we kidding?
7: It's great to be him. We'll have best bets for Love Island coming up next to wrap up the program.
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7: 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Femi Bebfe, Joe Serralo here with you guys. Coming up after us at the top of the next hour, it'll be Scott Seidenberg from 7 to 11 Eastern time. Sweating out, NBA Summer League, and yeah, that's probably about it.
8: Yeah, that's about it.
7: I don't know what else is going to be sweating out. Love Island as well, I guess. I don't know if we. I know we have issues with Peacock in the studio and getting that one up here. So maybe he might have to do a little iPad situation. But
8: he should be watching along. The show comes out at 6 p.m. Pacific. That'll be hour three. It should be like a watch along live bet.
7: But don't you? But don't you need the audio though? Like you can't like watch it like sports where like you don't need the audio. You can see what's happening. Like you probably need the audio for Love Island, right?
8: That's true. Well, you can have Scott reacting.
7: Here, let's just play the audio. Peacock would never sue us. We can play it out and have Scott live react to Love Island.
8: You can't sue us. They never work in the studio. How can you sue us when the damn thing doesn't work?
7: It's a tough one. Call up Alex Blowers, our fellow Englishman. Yes, football might be coming home, but we also need you to get your peacock up so that we can see this one in the studio.
8: That sounds like British slang for something, Femi. I don't know. You got to be careful.
7: Hey, I'm just trying to be a proper bloke over here, all right? I'm just being proper.
8: The day I tell my British friend to get your peacock up, that'll be the last day I ever hang out with a Brit.
7: They use a word that we never use pretty loosely. I think I might get called one of those if I said
8: great,
7: that.
8: It's a great word.
7: It's a word, that's for sure.
8: If you got the accent, it's phenomenal.
7: Yes, it is. It's something. Diamondbacks Dodgers, you were reacting to something as we were coming back from break. It's the only baseball game that we have going on because, by the way, Joe's over did cash. Padres win it 5-4. They get it done against the Toronto Blue Jays. The D-backs with a 4-3 lead right now in the bottom of the eighth. That's our only game before we say goodbye to baseball until Thursday.
8: Yeah, I mean, Dodgers were up 3-0 since we're in the spirit of the World Cup after three innings. And Arizona's throwing a bullpen game. You figure they're mailing it in. Nope. Here come the D-backs. Two spot in the fifth, two spot in the sixth. Now they're up 4-3, and they're going to sweep the Dodgers. They were like a cool 2-1 coming into this one. And, you know, look, I said it. I didn't have the guts to play Arizona like our boy Rob Donaldson did.
7: Mm-hmm.
8: But laying 230 with the Dodgers and Emmett Sheehan on the bump, I can't think of anything that's less attractive than that. I mean, yeah. You know, like that's minus 230 with Emmett Sheehan, who's like their number eight starter. No, thank you. So Arizona, 2-1 dogs just about, and gunning for the sweep down at Dodger Stadium.
7: Minus 230 the day before the All-Star break does not seem like a great idea.
8: If you're doing that, call the hotline.
7: Yeah,
8: like that's one of those I say, like if you're placing that, if you're chasing, maybe you had the Dodgers Friday, Saturday, you're like they can't get swept, and you lay 230. No. Call the 1-800 number.
7: It just it doesn't
8: like,
7: seem
8: that's
7: like,
8: problematic.
7: It doesn't seem like a great proposition. I'm like, these guys might be all the way checked out. Like now is not like there are times to lay minus 230 for sure. This was not one of those times. And maybe they still win and maybe you win your bet, but it's not something that I would recommend nor ever do. So that's right. My opinion on that one. We got 7 minutes left. We need Joe's opinion on what is supposed to happen tonight in the Love Island finale. There are betting markets. Lay it out for us. I am as novice as it gets because I've never seen an episode. So give me the TLDR, give me the skinny, the Spark Notes version of what I need to know heading into this finale and how we can maybe make some money as well.
8: So I'm just going to preface this real quick because, you know, I've taken a dive into like the Bachelor world before on this network. And then I woke up to a text from Bill 80. So I'm just going to say like, Bill, we're moving towards prediction markets. This is actionable stuff.
7: People can bet it.
8: Market, call she. This is actionable.
7: All tickets cash the same.
8: I just want to make that very clear.
7: Yep.
8: Also, there's no other sports on right now, Bill. Love you. Love Island season finale tonight comes out 9 p.m. Eastern, 6 p.m. Pacific. And we're down to four couples. Now here's the deal. One of the couples, you heard Scott Seidenberg when he came into the studio. He's on after us. He said, give me Anaya and Carl to win it or love doesn't exist. They just don't have the duration behind them. Are they a great couple? Are they compatible? Sure, they're both like prep school kids who found each other in an island filled with not prep school kids. So they make

0: I think that, you know, he's just like, when he gets uncomfortable, he deflects with a bad joke.
1: He's misunderstood.
0: He's crazy about Kaido. Okay. Yes, he's misunderstood. Now, some people say Zack would have picked the girl from Casa Amor if she didn't get sent home from the show for saying a word you can't say.
1: Mm.
0: I don't think so. Like, yeah, did he explore a little in Casa Amor? Sure. All they did was make out. They never actually, you know, they didn't go Corbin and Parmita taking a shower together. Like, they Hello. Made out. Yeah, well, you know, it's a great, if you don't want the producers to hear you, it's a great way to get around that. But like, you know, he explored, he gave her a kiss. Kaida didn't kiss her man, Che. I'll give her credit for that. But like, Zack knew it. It didn't take his girl getting canceled and getting sent home for him to know he was going back to Kaida. So that's where the value lies. Cause everyone knows Bryce and Trinity are winning this thing. They're minus 2,600 on call sheet to win. Mm. They are America's sweetheart couple. I didn't think they were legit from the start. You know, she's 22, he's 30, very different walks of life. I didn't see the compatibility at the start. I thought that they were just kind of like the leftover options who, you know, buddied up and they were like, hey, when bombshells come in, we'll find new people. And I actually think that was the vibe. Like, I don't think I was wrong, but they did something I've never heard of. They took the slow burn approach and they actually developed a beautiful relationship. They are unquestionably, undoubtedly going to win this thing. It's why they're minus 2,600. You can't bet on that. So I'm going to bet on Zack and Kaida at 10-1 to finish in the top three. Now, they're like the odd couple out, right? Back-to-back episodes, they've hung on by the skin of their teeth. But to your point, I think it's because Zack is just misunderstood. And I think that the family episode where you had Zack's brother and sister and Kaida's mother and sister come to the island two episodes ago reassured that. Kaida's family loved Zack. So I think that America, who holds the power in voting, I think America sees that Kaida's family, because they were all like, oh, let's stick up for Kaida. We hate Zack. But I think when they saw Kaida's family really like Zack and accept Zack and think like, yeah, he makes a dumb joke here and there to deflect, but like, you know, not everyone's good at emotions, right? Maybe that's just the case with Zack. They liked him. I think those two are going to actually work outside of the villa. They've been together since day three on the island, so they've got the longevity test passed. I think at 10-1, them to be a top three couple is the value.
1: So it was almost like Kaida's family gave Zack the endorsement. Like, hey, like
0: stamp of approval.
1: Stamp of approval. We approve of him. So America, you guys should approve of him as well. Now, is that, have you been tracking like the social media? Like, because I'm obviously a lot of people are tweeting about this stuff. I see the tweets. I don't understand them.
0: Yeah,
1: I don't
0: people
1: watch.
0: Don't like Zack.
1: Has that come around since the family visited him at the villa? Like, are people starting to be more positive?
0: It has. Things have changed. And then, like, you know, I mean, I didn't even get to the fourth couple, the Melanie and Sincere of it all. Like, Sincere's given the same nickname to three different women on the island.
1: Oh, that's tough.
0: Yeah. And it's a weird nickname. Imagine, like, Beloved. Who goes up to their girl and is like, hey, Beloved? Like, it's, talk about cringe.
1: I just Google image Melanie women. Sincere Love Island, and like, he seems like a guy that would say Beloved.
0: She came down from New Jersey with the Dominican thing, and she told her, you know, tu corazón es, you know, your heart is sacred. And it was like, you know, her mom gave her like the speech, and her sister gave, and it was that Sincere's not the guy. So the reason I'm taking Zack and Kaida, I don't know how Melanie and Sincere have made it this far. I think it's because America loves Melanie. And, you know, they're thinking maybe Melanie can win the 100K and stiff Sincere, because that's how it works. Like, the woman gets 100K and she can choose to keep it or share it with the guy. Usually they share it.
1: Yeah.
0: But, like, I think people want Melanie to get the 100K.
1: And then say, and, like, see you later, Sincere.
0: Boy, bye. Yeah, sincerely. 100%. To me, they're the weakest couple. He stinks as a human being. And that's why I think Zack and Kaida, even though they've kind of been, you know, coasting by the skin of their teeth, like, 10-1 to be top three, they're a way better, way stronger couple than Melanie and Sincere. And a lot of our audience is probably watching the last 5 minutes going, what the hell is Joe talking about? But I know you guys know what 10-1 means. And so call she 10-1, Zack and Kaida to be a top three couple.
1: I love it. I'm just following along by Google image of these people. Like, they look like a happy couple. They seem like they are enjoying themselves here in the Google image.
0: Can we talk about Kaida? I may need some water for this one. I mean,
1: they're very good looking people. Melanie, also a very good looking lady. I would say so. I'm assuming everyone on this cast, like, you have to be at least like a 9.5 to get on this show. That's our Love Island breakdown. And it's something that you can sweat in an evening that no longer has baseball. That does it for us here on Live Bet Sunday. For Joe Serralo, for our entire crew behind the glass, for our producer, Preston.

0: Jason Saya. I'm Femi Ebebefe saying good luck with all the bets, including Love Island. 4 more hours of Live Bet Sunday with Scott Seidenberg is coming up next.
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0: Coming to you live from the Circa Sportsbook in downtown Las Vegas, I'm Scott Seidenberg. This is Live Bet Sunday here on VSiN, the Sports Betting Network. You guys can contribute to the program. Hit me up on Twitter at Scott's On Air. You can hit us all up on the network at VSiN Live. Just one Major League Baseball game still in progress right now. They are in the ninth inning at Chavez Ravine with the Dodgers trailing the Diamondbacks 5-3. Paul Sewald on to get the save and close it out here for the Diamondbacks. We'll see if the Dodgers have a comeback in them. Tommy Edman leading off the bottom of the ninth inning. Right now, a live market up on DraftKings has the Dodgers plus 540 on the live line if you believe they have a comeback in them. The minus one and a half, plus one and a half for the Dodgers, plus 223 if you think they score just one run. But that's, obviously you can just bet over 8.5 plus 207 as well. And, you never know what happens. But anyway, it looks like, the odds just shifted. So there must be an out here in the bottom of the ninth inning as the Diamondbacks just shot up to an even more overwhelming favorite, minus 3,200 on your live line. Bottom of the ninth in L.A. This is the last baseball game of, it's not the first half because we've already played more than a half of the Major League Baseball season, but this is the All-Star break. And so we are here at the break in the Major League Baseball season. The Midsummer Classic will take place coming up on Tuesday in Philadelphia, and the Home Run Derby will be tomorrow. We will preview the Home Run Derby. We will hear from our very own Jensen Lewis on his predictions to win the Home Run Derby. We have a couple of hometown heroes, Philadelphia Phillies, that will be participating in the Derby, and one key Philadelphia Philly that will not be present at the All-Star Game at Citizens Bank Park. But there is something that we can do as a result of this story. We'll get to that coming up in a few minutes. The World Cup semifinal is set. We will preview the top four teams in the world. Yes, that's right. The top four teams in the world are the last four remaining after a 60, an expanded World Cup field. And here we are with France, Spain, England, and Argentina. Andrew Passaro of the Plus Money Podcast will join us coming up in a little bit as we will get his take on who is going to face off next weekend in the championship, who will ultimately lift the trophy. Plus, we'll talk to Tony Mejia on the NBA Summer League going on right now in Vegas. Fuego Steve Hillman will talk WNBA with us. I actually have two WNBA bets tonight. A game that is starting right now is the Sky versus the Wings. I am on the over 177.5 between the Sky and the Wings. That game getting underway right now, coming up in about 2 hours from now here in Vegas. It is the Fever versus the Aces. Aces -5, -5.5, depending on the book. So we'll get to Fuego Steve coming up in a little bit to get his take on the WNBA. Our very own Nick Whalen from RotoWire and co-host of Prop Points here on VSIM will join us, talk some props. And then Greg Peterson, our very own, will join us to talk Major League Baseball as we head into the All-Star break. It's all coming up right here with me, Scott Seidenberg, on this episode of Live Bet Sunday. Now, while we don't have many live betting opportunities, there will be a WNBA live betting opportunity. As I mentioned, we have a game starting right now that I'm sweating out. We'll see if there's any, late summer league action that we might want to be partake in. But we're going to do a lot of previewing here because there's a lot that's coming up this week. It's not just the World Cup and it's not just the Major League Baseball All-Star festivities. We have opportunities here as bettors to take a step back during this All-Star break, reassess what we have seen throughout the first half plus of the Major League Baseball season, and expand our futures portfolio or maybe start investing in the futures market if you haven't done so already. One future that I want to place right now is a 16-1 bet, and it is on the National League Cy Young Award. And the bet that I want to make is Philadelphia Phillies starter Zach Wheeler. Now, why do I want to bet on Zach Wheeler to win the Cy Young? Well, first off, Zach Wheeler goes out here on Sunday, final day before the All-Star break, and he deals against Tarek Skubal and the Detroit Tigers. Wheeler goes 6 shutout innings, allowing only 2 hits, 2 walks, and striking out 10, lowering his ERA to 2.13 on the season. Wheeler improves to 10-1 on his record this year, and still will not participate in the All-Star game coming up on Tuesday. Zach Wheeler was not an initial choice to make the National League All-Star roster when the roster was announced last week. And then, on Tuesday of this past week, when injury replacements and other replacement players were announced, because, you know, guys, we have players that are hurt, we have players that, you know, fans vote in that are hurt, we have players that are just not going to participate, like that aren't going to, pitchers that aren't going to throw, because they either were scheduled to pitch on Saturday or scheduled to pitch on Sunday, and just the timing doesn't work out, right? They just, players aren't participating. So several replacement players were announced on Tuesday. And guess what? Zach Wheeler wasn't one of them. And then later in the week, on Friday, 2 days ago, a representative from Major League Baseball called up Zach Wheeler and said, hey, we'd love for you to be an injury replacement at the All-Star game in your home ballpark in Philadelphia. We've acknowledged what a great first half of the season you've had, a 9-1 record to that point, an ERA slightly above 2, just incredible numbers. So we'd like to invite you to be an injury replacement. And what did Zach Wheeler said? Thanks, but no thanks. Zach Wheeler said, quote, this according to NBC Sports Philadelphia, they disrespected me, so I'm just not going to participate in that thing. He also emphasized that he doesn't have any problems with, like, the All-Star game. Says it's a privilege to be named to an All-Star roster and play in an All-Star game. But, quote, maybe I didn't earn it from the get-go, but maybe just second choice? Once I feel like they kind of messed that up, I'm out. Zach Wheeler this year, I want to give you some numbers, okay? This is a great tweet I saw from Greg Harvey from OptiStats. There have been 15 occurrences in Major League Baseball history. Only 15 occurrences in Major League Baseball history where a pitcher has had 10 or more wins, has 10 or more strikeouts per nine, and a sub 2.15 ERA entering the All-Star break. It's only happened 15 times in the history of Major League Baseball. Zach Wheeler is the only one of those 15 pitchers to not be an All-Star. To call this man on Friday and say we're going to ask you to be an injury replacement after you've already picked three or four players before him to be an injury replacement earlier in the week, so he's like your fifth option? That is so disrespectful. And guess what? Taking the mound here on Sunday against Tarik Skubal and the Tigers, Zach Wheeler took it personally. The 6 shutout innings, the 10 strikeouts, only 2 hits allowed, he took it personally. And I'm telling you, knowing the pride that this man plays with, we just saw it here on Sunday. We saw it in his previous start when he wasn't initially named an All-Star. We are going to see that type of dominance from Zach Wheeler for the remainder of this season. And now let's take a look at the Cy Young market in the National League, where Jacob Mizorowski is an overwhelming favorite. Up on FanDuel right now, Miz is minus 550 to win the National League Cy Young Award. I'm sorry. There's no reason why in July a player should be minus 550 to win the Cy Young Award. Because guess what? Mizorowski was supposed to pitch here on Sunday. And then he got shut down for arm fatigue. Pitchers are one outing away from missing time with elbow fatigue, shoulder soreness, whatever it is. Minus 550 is stupid. And I get it. He's had an incredible season. I'm not taking anything away from Jacob Mizorowski. What a phenomenal season he has had. A 1.62 ERA. That's just an insane season for Miz. It's the lowest ERA in all of Major League Baseball. He's 10-4 in 111 innings pitched. He has 167 strikeouts. He has a whip of 0.76. I'm not arguing that if the Cy Young Award was handed out today, Jacob Mizrowski would win the award. What I'm arguing is no one should be minus 550 at this point of the season. And now while Christopher Sanchez, Zach Wheeler's teammate, is the second favorite at plus 500, we know how hot and cold Sanchez has been. Now, he had the great moment this season with the scoreless inning streak, but his ERA on the road is north of 5. And he has, seemingly, over the past month or so, every other outing, he gets rocked. He's not consistent enough. But for Zach Wheeler, putting up this 10-1 record with over 10-plus Ks per 9 and a 2.13 ERA going into the break, not making the All-Star team as a snub, writers are going to remember this. And at the end of the season, when it comes time to vote on awards, the writers might acknowledge Zach Wheeler and say, our bad. Major League Baseball messed it up. You were the best pitcher in the National League this year. Plus 1,600, Zach Wheeler, National League Cy Young Award winner. I'm Scott Seidenberg. More Live Bet Sunday continues here on VSiN, the Sports Betting Network.
10: 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One of the world's most watched live YouTube channels is drawing scrutiny from regulators after heavily promoting betting to young people during World Cup broadcasts. Brazil's Kazé TV on-air crew has delivered a running commentary on odds and wagers, igniting a controversy. Brazil's government will issue new rules for online betting platforms, including a warning that says finance ministry warns gambling makes you lose money and can cause addiction. As the World Cup continues in the United States, Nike and Adidas are spending millions of dollars in a fight over the future of soccer in America. The two biggest sportswear companies see the tournament being played across 11 cities as their biggest opportunity in three decades to put the sports profile in overdrive and sell more soccer merchandise. With a Bloomberg Business of Sports report, I'm Michael Barr.
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1: 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Love Michael tweeting in. He's got a 100-to-1 ticket on Wheeler to win the National League Cy Young Award. Love that bet. Love those odds. In case you're just tuning in, last segment talked about how Zach Wheeler at 16-to-1 is the value play for me to win the National League Cy Young Award. 10-1 record, 2.13 ERA. Certainly those aren't the numbers that the writers care about, but he has been dominant this season. And while Jacob Mizrowski's been more dominant, and this is the rightful favorite, and if the award was handed out here today, we'd give it to Miz. No one should be minus 550 with so much time left in the season. It makes no sense. And by the way, Miz was scratched from his start here on Sunday, and he's likely going to miss his first scheduled start after the All-Star break, as he's dealing with some arm fatigue. They're going to be careful with this kid. He could be shut down at some point leading into the postseason. So are we going to give the Cy Young to a guy who only pitches, you know, three quarters of a season? I know Wheeler started the year off slow. He was coming back from injury, but hard to argue with many pitchers that have been better than Zach Wheeler. Now, coming into today, if you look at some of the advanced numbers, the advanced stats like the Sierra score, the skill independent ERA, which accounts everything that, you know, a pitcher can control. Miz leads all of Major League Baseball with a 2.19. Christopher Sanchez of the Phillies is next at 2.85. Dylan Cease, who is going to be your starting pitcher, by the way, for the American League in the All-Star game. Christopher Sanchez will be the starter for the National League in his home ballpark in Philadelphia. Cease at 2.95. Then Jacob deGrom at 3.01. And then Zach Wheeler at 3.05. But Wheeler's numbers will go down as a result of the shutout innings here today. So I would expect Wheeler to be sub three and be fourth behind Miz, Sanchez, and Cease in terms of skill interactive ERA, the Sierra. Now, if we just look at regular ERA on the season, Miz with the 1.62 is incredible. Cam Schwitler, 2.05. And then Zach Wheeler, 2.13. These are your best ERAs here in baseball. So, and Wheeler still, he's only thrown, 93 innings, so he hasn't really qualified yet, but he will eventually for some of these ERA and statistics things. So when you look at the leaderboards, you'll have to wait a couple of more starts before you get to see Zach Wheeler posted up on there. And that's where I think you find value, honestly, in these futures markets, is where you have a player that doesn't necessarily show up on these leaderboards just yet because they haven't qualified based off of the necessary innings needed to qualify. Like right now, if you look at the go to ESPN.com and go on an ERA leaderboard, Zach Wheeler doesn't show up there. Why? Because he hasn't met the requirements yet. A pitcher must pitch at least one inning per team game played. So he will qualify very, very soon, and then he'll have the third best ERA in all of Major League Baseball. See, when it's the market's manipulated by the liquidity, it's a reactionary market, not a predictive market. And so the more money that's flooded into this market and people are betting on certain players, that's going to move the market. It's going to move the odds. But when the average person that's betting this stuff is looking at the leaderboard and doesn't see a player's name there because, well, they don't qualify just yet, kind of like out of sight, out of mind. Maybe you don't realize how great of a season that Zach Wheeler has had to this point. Other favorites for your awards market here. Cam Schwitler, your favorite in the American League to win the Cy Young at plus 125. Dylan Cease right there behind him at plus 135. Drew Rasmussen of Tampa is 11-1. Joe Ryan of the Twins, 16-1. Jacob deGrom of the Rangers, 22-1. I mentioned deGrom analytically having a great season with that skill interactive ERA being so low. Cease, though, took a no-hitter into the ninth inning most recently, and Cam Schwitler has been carrying this Yankees team that has been decimated by injuries and dealing with a lack of offense for the entire season. So he has just as much of a claim to this market as anybody right now. You know what's interesting is Cam Schwitler pitched yesterday, and Aaron Boone Yankees manager said, well, Schwitler's not going to pitch in the All-Star game because we're trying to protect our guys. And Schwitler even said, well, you know what? Well, okay, I understand. We're a team that's dealing with a lot of injuries, and we need to, you know, protect ourselves and all that stuff. But then it turned out, like, later in the day, that it was like, all right, well, maybe Schwitler's going to be available to pitch. So are you protecting these guys? Are you not protecting these guys? It's amazing. So we'll see if Cam Schwitler does, in fact, pitch maybe an inning or so at the All-Star game coming up on Tuesday. So that's something to keep an eye on. And, yes, shop around for your market. Jim tweeting at me at Scott's On Air. He got Wheeler at DK 22-1. Yes, shop around. It's not showing up on my DK board right now because, let's see, the awards market hasn't populated yet. Only the MVP market is up right now, up on my screen. Let's see. Now we'll refresh the page. And let's see. Yep, we got Wheeler 22-1. Okay, so they were probably waiting for the Dodger game to end, and then they repopulated the odds and all that stuff. So now that the whole slate has ended here for today, we are officially at the All-Star break. I refreshed the DK page, and we have Miz minus 450, Sanchez plus 550, Sale 22-1, Zach Wheeler 22-1. Much better market. Get the 22-1 on Zach Wheeler. In the American League, Schwitler plus 120 on DK, Cease plus 145, Rasmussen 11-1. Your MVP market in the American League, I think Junior Caminero is going to win this award because it's an incredible story for Junior Caminero and the Tampa Bay Rays. Yordan Alvarez is your favorite up on DK, minus 165. 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Bobby Witt Jr. plus 500. Ben Rice of the Yankees plus 1,300. He had a drop-off in his performance. In the National League, Shohei Ohtani's minus 1,000. I made the suggestion yesterday that Pete Crow Armstrong at 7-1 could be the play. And then I was reminded by one of our guests that we thought this last year too, and it didn't happen. But there is a real possibility, and I don't think it's like a what if. I think it might be a when, you know, like Shohei Ohtani might not pitch for the second half of the season. Like, if Shohei Ohtani gets shut down at any point as a pitcher, should he be minus 1,000 to win the MVP? Now, I get it. Shohei Ohtani's the MVP every single season. I've made that abundantly clear over the past several years. As long as he hits at an MVP level and pitches at a Cy Young level, he's the most valuable player in baseball. It's not even close. You almost have to come up with another award and just say this is the market without Ohtani. But here's the reality. If Ohtani doesn't pitch, does his offensive numbers give him enough that he should be the MVP? He did hit his, 22nd home run today to lead off the game for the Dodgers. It's nowhere near the league leaders. Ohtani has a 291 batting average right now in all of Major League Baseball. That's not even top. He's 19th in baseball. RBIs. Shohei Ohtani is, not even in the top. He's 30th in baseball in RBIs. His on-base percentage of 404. Okay, that's a good number. He's 5th in OBP. OPS, which we all know. We love the analytic stats here. Ohtani's 6th in OPS. Wins above replacement. As a batter only, Ohtani not even tops 3-4 on his team. A 3.0 wins above replacement as a batter this year. Players on the Dodgers ahead of him: Max Muncy, Andy Páez. If he doesn't pitch, someone else could win this award. Maybe plus 700 on PCA is worth a shot here as we head into the All-Star break of Major League Baseball. Look, there's no shortage of betting opportunities this summer, from daily MLB, the All-Star break, of course, World Cup, which we're going to preview coming up next, and the countdown to football season. This is the perfect time to lock in VSiN's football special for just $175, getting full VSiN Pro access through the Super Bowl, including our all-new 2026-27 NFL betting guide. 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
1: 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Sweating out a WNBA bet right now. The Dallas Wings with a 30-28 lead over the Chicago Sky. 7 minutes to go in the first half. We have the over 177.5 in this game. Live total right now up on DraftKings 180.5. So slightly trending towards an over. Let's see if it continues this pace, and we'll be on our way to cash our first bet of the evening here on Live Bet Sunday. Coming up at about 6:10 Pacific time, so 9:10 Eastern time tonight, the Las Vegas Aces hosting the Indiana Fever. Aces minus 5.5 total of 180.5. We'll talk more WNBA coming up a little bit later on in the program. Fuego Steve Hillman will join us from DrRoto.com. We'll get his best bets for the Las Vegas Aces and the Indiana Fever. And also, hey, with the trade deadline coming up at the end of the month, is there any value in the futures market right now in the WNBA? But coming up this week, it is the semifinals of the World Cup, and we have the top four teams in the world, the last four teams remaining. Coming up on Tuesday, France versus Spain, where France is minus 155 to qualify up on DraftKings, Spain plus 125. To reach the final. And then on Wednesday, England takes on Argentina, where England is a minus 135 favorite, the defending world champs, plus 110 to advance. England surviving, playing against a hungry Norway team. They advance in extra time. Argentina also advancing in extra time as they got by Switzerland, despite Switzerland playing down 10 men for the last 20 minutes of regular time. But for England, it's been an interesting journey to this point, where some have criticized the play on the pitch, as they say. Their manager, Thomas Tuchel, talked about their win over Norway, and listen to how critical he was.
4: Made life very, very difficult for ourselves today. The result is fantastic. We're in the last four. It's amazing, but not happy with the performance.
15: In what sense?
4: In every sense. Because again, the commitment is there, but we made life very, very difficult for us in the way we played, how we played. Sloppy, a lot of technical mistakes, not fast enough, not repetitive enough. We were lucky today.
1: We were lucky today. That is a strong statement from the manager about his player's performance. One of his players, the player who scored two goals and led his team to the victory by scoring the game winner in extra time, Jude Bellingham, responded to his manager Tuchel's post-game comments.
16: Thomas has just been quite critical of the performance after the game. Does that show the standards that he expects, the standards you guys expect of each other, and maybe that there's more to come from the team?
17: Maybe, but maybe he doesn't know what it's like to play in those kind of conditions against Erling Haaland, Odegaard, Nusash, Sorloth. You know, that's not an easy team to play against. So, you know, I think we've tried to create a positive environment. We should continue that going into the final four. I can't speak highly enough for the lads. You're not going to win every game popping the ball and making 1,000 passes. Sometimes you have to win dirty, and we've done that again tonight.
1: Now, they did win dirty, and to Jude Bellingham's point, the conditions were tough, right? It felt like triple digits on the field, the humidity as well. It was clear that they were battling through a lot during the course of that game, also had a player sent off. So they dealt with some adversity, and they came through with the victory. Now, the manager actually clarified his comments later on. Thomas Tuchel reiterating what he meant by not being happy with the team's performance. Here was the manager.
18: I'm impressed with the shift that they put in, the effort, team spirit, the belief, the belief and to overcome adversity and to dig in and find ways to win is on the absolutely highest level. They cannot get enough praise for that. But I'm also a football coach and I think we can play better. In general, I think it was not a high-level game. I think we had better games in general. We had a lot of momentum swings for both teams. So, yeah, full credit to the team. We found a way. We're in the last four. This is, of course, the most important. but the analyzing head and yeah, in of me and the football coach in me still thinks that we can and have to play better football.
1: It's a good strategy here by Tuchel. I'm not gonna deny that. He's lighting a fire under his team. He wants his team to play better, despite getting the victory, despite being here at this point. The players are going to receive this message, and you're going up against Leo Messi and the world champions. How do you defeat Argentina? You're not going to defeat Argentina. He's basically saying you're not going to defeat Argentina if you play the same way you did against Norway. It's not going to happen. You have to be better. And yes, did England get the fortunate breaks? Sure. I still don't understand how VAR can take away a goal because of a judgment call on a foul. I mean, that's just, I mean, just, it's crazy. Look, I get it. Like, a foul's a foul. But it's not like it's so clear and obvious, like an offsides ruling that would negate a goal. This was a set-piece play where a player was pushed down and, you know, okay. All right, anyway, I digress. England right now in the futures market, plus 340 to win. Here are your odds. France, plus 150. Spain, plus 320. England, plus 340. Argentina, plus 360. I already have a ticket on England at north of 5-1 to win this thing. I'm not going to hedge off of it. It's not enough for me to hedge off of it. I'm just letting it ride the whole time. They're talented enough. They are talented enough to win. There's a reason why they are favored over Argentina. Yes, Argentina's got Messi. They have the name recognition. But this England team has been better than Argentina in the road to the World Cup and during this World Cup, where Argentina has continuously showed cracks. They were pushed to the brink by Cape Verde. They should have lost to Egypt, right? I mean, that was the greatest comeback or the greatest collapse, whichever way you want to slice it, that we've seen in World Cup history. And if not for VAR pulling another goal away on a review, right, then it's probably 3-0 Egypt, and Argentina doesn't come back and win that game. 3-0 is a different mentality to play under than down 2-0. But okay. And then they get the benefit of a VAR review giving a second yellow to a Swiss player to have the Swiss play down to 10 men going into the end of regulation and into extra time. Argentina has showed many flaws throughout this World Cup. I like England to win in that match. I also like both teams to score. We're looking at those odds right now. Again, that game's coming up on Wednesday. Real quick, the both teams to score market is, let's see what that is. Both teams to score in 90 minutes. The yes is minus 115. That's just the 90-minute regulation bet. The three-way line on your 90-minute regulation bet is England plus 160, Argentina plus 205, the draw plus 195. I think it's very easy to just bet the draw in both of these matches. Like, that wouldn't surprise you one bit, right? And look at what we saw in the quarterfinal, where both, you know, we had England and Argentina have to go to extra time in order to advance. So I can see it. I can see both of these semifinals going extra time. I think the game that I truly don't know what to expect is France versus Spain. France is the best team in the world. France is the favorite. France is the team that I'm going to be betting to advance. But Spain has been so incredibly difficult to score against. And yeah, Belgium scored a goal, and that was kind of surprising that they scored a goal with the Cattelare goal in the at the end of the first half. That's the first time somebody has scored against Spain in this World Cup. Now, Mbappe and France are a completely different animal. They have some of probably the top three, four players in that game. There's like they have the three of the four best players on the pitch are going to be on France's side. So it maybe four of the top five. That's going to be challenging. The question is, do we get the regulation draw? Do we get the both teams to score? I like under in the France-Spain game, and I like over in the Argentina-England game. But that's my opinion. Coming up next, we'll get the opinion of Andrew Passaro from the Plus Money podcast. He will join us to talk his best bets for the semifinal and any other futures bets that he wants to make here on the World Cup. 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
3: 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I'm Scott Seidenberg with you on VSiN, the Sports Betting Network. This week, we will have the semifinal of the World Cup. The four best teams in the world are the four teams remaining. Coming up on Tuesday, it'll be France versus Spain, where on DraftKings, France minus 155 to qualify, Spain plus 125. And then on Wednesday, England versus Argentina, England minus 135, Argentina plus 110. But there are still other ways that you can bet on this World Cup, not just in the futures market for which team is going to lift the trophy, but how about the Golden Boot winner? Which player will score the most goals? What other markets can we bet into? And what are the best bets for these semifinal matchups? We head on out to the Progressive Guest Line. Joining us right now, Andrew Passaro from the Plus Money Podcast on Twitter at Andrew Passaro, P-A-S-S-A-R-O. Andrew, thanks so much for giving us a couple minutes here on VSiN. And let's start with the first semifinal game coming up on Tuesday, France versus Spain, where Spain, for the first time in the quarterfinal against Belgium, conceded a goal. Will they concede multiple goals is the question here against France, because I'm toying around with the total and I'm leaning towards an under. How did you handicap this matchup? What do you expect to see on Tuesday?
4: I do think that Spain are going to give up goals, plural, in this game. I went and looked back at all the semifinals that we've had in the 21st century of this tournament. Only three of those 12s have ended with both teams to score, and only two of those 12s ended over 2.5 goals in regulation. There's a lot of 1-0s, 2-0s in that stretch. This game should go both teams to score. When you look at all the superstar talent here, they played to a 5-4 game a year ago, which was a great game. But with the way that France is playing, the way that offense is clicking, I'm going to take team total over 1.5 at plus 120 here. I have a future on Spain, so this is me kind of hedging here. I just don't see France winning this game only 1-0. That has come in 8 of their last 10 games and 5 of the 6 at this tournament. They really haven't had any trouble scoring. Mbappe to score in regulation is a hair above even, which he's gotten goals in 5 of 6 games at this tournament. I really think I want to take Spain, but with the way that they just kind of haven't gotten out of third gear, I think this is France. And I think France are going to take the whole thing.
3: Is there any hesitation because of Mbappe maybe dealing with a knee or a leg? You know, he exited the game early in the quarterfinal, kind of brushed it off after the game and said that he was fine. Is there any hesitation that he could have tweaked something, or maybe he could tweak something here in the semi?
4: The problem is that there are like bona fide superstar starters that are on the bench for France. Like one of the leading assist creators in the Premier League has barely played in this tournament for France. Like they've got Desiree Douay, who's been starting and sometimes on the bench. They've got Bradley Barcola, who plays for PSG, sometimes on the bench, sometimes starting. They have the reigning world player of the year in Ousmane Dembele, who's kind of taking Batman to a Robin situation with this team. There's just too much talent for the attacking talent for France. They're like, Mbappe being there or not, there's frankly too much talent. They're going to score goals in this game.
3: Now, you mentioned that BTTS, both teams to score, is something that doesn't usually occur during the semifinal of the World Cup. But as we look at the second game between England and Argentina, that might be my best bet for the game, is both of these teams to score because of the talent on both sides, but also, Andrew, because of the way that both teams have conceded chances to their opponents. Talk to me about Argentina and England from a defensive point of view as to why we can make the argument for both teams to score goals.
4: I love both teams to score in this game. It's 4 of 6 for both nations coming into this tournament. Argentina have looked, they have an older squad. It looks like it's starting to catch up to them. They've gotten lucky to get to this point. You have to be lucky to win a World Cup. But England have kind of gone to two of the toughest places to get results. They went down to the Azteca and beat Mexico in a game with a red card. They scored 3 goals. They looked really impressive that night. And then you got to give an England team that doesn't play in a lot of heat and humidity credit for going into Miami, beating a very informed Norway team, hanging on. I'd like the interesting thing that I'm seeing for both of these sides. You're getting a great number on team total over 1.5, including extra time, which isn't something I normally see. Plus 144 for England. They've done it in 4 of 6 of this tournament. Argentina, they've done that in 12 straight games. I don't see a situation. One of these two teams is scoring 2 goals in this game. I love both teams to score. I could see this game going to extra time. I also love, give me all the Jude Bellingham props. He has been incredible for this team in the

0: goals each. Can I make the argument to you that Bellingham at plus 1,400 is worth a play? Because if they eliminate Argentina, well, Messi's not going to get another goal, right? Or will he? And if, let's say, Bellingham has two, another brace, as they say in the sport, then he could climb up that leaderboard, and maybe it's better than an England future to win is Bellingham plus 1,400 to be the top goal scorer.
1: It's an interesting one, but I do want to point out there is a third place game in the World Cup. It will happen Saturday, 5 o'clock Eastern. Now, if Argentina are eliminated, ordinarily, they're going to rotate. They're going to give a lot of the guys who haven't gotten a lot of time into the tournament to play. But because this is Messi, and I'm not an insider here, I would just assume that Messi will still play in that game, namely because he is right around the all-time record for most goals in a World Cup that Mbappe will surely pass him at, because we'll see Mbappe at more World Cups. But I would assume that Messi will play in that third place game is kind of like almost a testimonial heritage type game. What you really need is you would need France to go out, because if France go out, I don't think Mbappe gets in that third place game. I think Real Madrid's director is on the phone to the president of France being like, you cannot put him on this pitch. We need him healthy, ready to go a month from now when their season starts in Spain, and he's not going to want their best player risked in a third place game at a World Cup. So you need a couple things to go your right way. I don't know if 14-1 is enough, because the other thing is the three guys that are right around there with him are also all penalty kick takers. And unless Harry Kane is not on the pitch, I don't see Jude Bellingham taking a penalty for England.
0: Yeah.
1: And that's just such a key factor when I'm looking at Golden Boot. I took Mbappe. I think I got him at around 6-1 before the tournament started. I'm probably not going to hedge on it. If the number was a little big, maybe it's a little sprinkle. I think it's probably better than taking some kind of crazy long shot parlay for England. But I don't know. I just, the numbers are so good on Bellingham to just score in the next couple games that I think that might just be the better way to go.
0: That's a great point that you made about the third place game, that if France is out, that Mbappe likely, we would speculate, would not play. But Messi, with it being his last World Cup, it's a legacy moment for him. Maybe he wants to chase that Golden Boot, right? Maybe it's a third place game. Like, who cares if the teammates are going to try and set him up to score? He's just trying to get goals. I was looking at some of the other markets here, because you can bet winner and top goal scorer. And so let's say England and Leo Messi plus 900, meaning England wins the World Cup, Leo Messi wins the Golden Boot. France and Leo Messi plus 500. France to win the World Cup, Messi to win the Golden Boot. How about that? So just some fun ways to get around it. We got less than a minute left here. Player of the tournament. Is this correlated to who we think is going to win? Mbappe plus 150, Messi plus 220, Bellingham 4-1, Harry Kane 8-1.
1: Usually, I will say, in 2014, Messi lost the World Cup. Germany scored a goal in extra time, and Messi was still given the golden ball. I kind of think with just the star players that we have seen stand out in this tournament, maybe there's a situation where if Spain win the World Cup, then whoever loses, maybe there is another situation like that. Maybe let's say Bellingham scores in the final and Spain win 2-1. There hasn't been a standout for Spain, so maybe that's where Bellingham or Kane get the player of the tournament.
0: Then. Yeah, Yamal is 20-1. Hey, Andrew, great stuff as always, my friend. Good luck with your bets. We'll be listening to the Plus Money podcast for the rest of your bets.
1: Enjoy the tournament, guys.
0: There he is. I'm Scott Seidenberg. This is Live Bet Sunday right here on VSiN.
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14: 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We have NBA Summer League action in progress right now here in Las Vegas. One game in progress, that is between the Orlando Magic and the Portland Trail Blazers. Blazers lead 53-47 with the first half winding down. A game that is going to start in about 10 minutes from now. The Sacramento Kings against the Washington Wizards. Wizards minus 1.5. Now, that line has moved. It was 2.5 up until a couple of minutes ago. So money is coming in on the Kings here, and maybe with good reason, because Maxime Reynaud, their talented all-rookie center, is returning from international play. He is going to make his summer league debut here tonight in this game. And that means that we will get a look at Maxime Reynaud playing alongside 7th overall pick Darius Acuff Jr. Earlier in the week, we heard from Maxime Reynaud on playing and working with Darius Acuff.
2: I think pick and roll, obviously, when we're going to play like 1-5, 1-4, it's going to be important for us to build some chemistry. He's a great scorer, a great passer. I also, you know, love playing ball screen offense with Russ last year, for example. So.